0: coming up here in the first week of October. We're going to go to Melbourne, Australia and have a podcast live event on Friday, October 2nd at Courtside Melbourne, which is an awesome venue in Melbourne. It's like a basketball culture hub, I think they said, Jackson. And then the three of us are then going to go on Monday, October 5th and have an event in Manila, Philippines. We know we have so many Filipino fans who are supporters of the podcast and have listened for years. I had a great experience there when I was there three years ago. And I said, I've got to try to come back and do a podcast event. And so that's what we're going to do. And then we're going to head over and meet up with the Mavericks and Rockets in Macau. They've got two preseason games. This is the McMahon wing of the journey, Bobby. I-35 wing of the journey. McMahon will join, the two teams he knows well. The Mavericks and Rockets, two of the teams he knows well, the Mavericks and Rockets.
1: Houston's not on I-35, but other than that, okay.
0: I know. You're right. Sorry. I didn't mean to screw with Texas geography. It's part of the I-35 corridor. Can we say that?
1: No, it's in Texas. It's off I-45. I-45 connects Houston now.
0: I know. I-10. I know.
1: The Las Vegas Sands Group, which is basically the host of the games, you know, they're in Macau at the Venetian Arena. And it's kind of, you know, I talked to you before about this being like a glimpse into what they're trying to do here in Dallas with a resort attached to the arena. The Las Vegas Sands Group is helping us put this together, at least the Macau part of the trip.
0: They're going to host us, and we're very appreciative and look forward to having some really good guests, have some great experiences. We're going to see a NBL game in Australia, the Melbourne United versus the Cairns Taipans. McMahon's going to be on the post-game show, Bobby. I can't wait for that.
1: First I'm hearing of that, yeah. But I look forward to it.
0: Yeah, I've committed you to many things you don't even know about.
1: I'm ready. Howdy, mates.
0: Yeah, there you go. Jackson and I have been on many Zoom calls with 12-hour time differences, Bobby, in the last few weeks. So Jackson's coming with us. We're McMahon's flying coach.
1: But, that is not true.
0: We're going to do media day. McMahon's going to be in Oklahoma City for media day. I'm going to be here in Los Angeles for the Lakers, which something I'd never thought.
2: You don't want to go over to Clips? No.
0: I would love to go to the Clips. I don't know if the Clips would like to see me. I don't think the Clips are too. Look, the Clips have their own thing. Like, here's my comment for the Clips real quick as a side. We're moving forward. Because you don't want to talk to me about what's in the rear view. We're going to move forward. We're going to stop. We're going to stop trying to turn around and kick the ball into our own net on a daily basis. Let's stop doing that and let's move forward. Okay. I'm going to be here in LA and, we're going to rendezvous on the West Coast, Bobby, and, Jackson's going to make his way out here and we're going to head down to Australia, in a couple of weeks or whatever it is, a week from Sunday, week from whatever it is, week from Tuesday. I don't know.
1: Something like that.
0: Yeah. And so, looking forward to seeing the Rockets and Mavericks play, couple of games, looking forward to, speaking to a lot of members of their organization, their organizations, looking forward to seeing the Venetian in Macau, in the Venetian Arena, one of the best arenas in Asia. And we'll check that out. And, looking forward to, you know, a lot of, I'm actually, Bobby, I'm looking forward to showing Jackson and, McMahon Manila. I can't wait to get McMahon.
2: You're going to be like rock stars, Roland. Jackson's going to be like, he'll be like a rock star walking through there.
0: Yeah, they know Jackson in Manila. They do. I loved my time in the Philippines. I really did.
1: Do they have chicken parm in Manila?
0: Of course.
1: Okay.
0: They got more chicken parm in Manila than they got in Italy.
1: You know, I'm more of an adventurous eater than Wendy is. He's very, like, he's got, you know, his very basics. And so I'm curious to see how that works.
0: I've spent months of my life in Asia, sir. And yes, I am a picky eater, but I've spent months of my life in Asia. I will be just fine. I am not worried whatsoever.
1: You are worldwide, Wendy. You're right.
0: Absolutely. And don't you forget it. So,
1: hey, I want in the YouTube comments. I always enjoy, I ask for this every once in a while. I want people who are from outside the U.S., if you're watching let us know where you're watching from. I enjoy getting a feel for the international flavor of our audience, because look, we would love to have this, or I would, I'll speak for myself here. Jackson, I'm speaking for you too. Wendy, I don't care what you think. We would love for this to be the first of many of these type of tours.
0: Yeah. By the way, McMahon, we have the data tracking ability. We can see where people are watching us from.
1: I like to interact with the audience.
0: Okay. All right.
1: I'm just data.
0: All right. Well, we have a great audience in the Philippines, so we'll appreciate that. We'll have some more information about tickets if they're even going to be available. In some cases, they may not be available, and honestly, they may already be gone. But we look forward to this, and we thank you for your support. And God knows what's going to come out of this. And Bobby, if you're open to it, maybe next year.
2: Hey, empty nester, man. I'll be an empty nester.
1: Oh, that's right. You won't have a high school football season to dominate your,
2: Hey, I'm trying to get my son to reclassify and get a fifth year. He's playing so well.
1: why not? It's the new rage.
0: That's right. No kidding.
2: If not, I'll just shoot.
0: There you go. You don't have to get to court. They usually get it done. Just venue hunt. Just get this right judge and you'll be fine. More information on that. Keep an eye on the socials and whatnot. And, yeah, look forward to the Hoop Collective World Tour 26. I can't wait to deploy our logo. We have had many rounds of design on a logo and a poster. And most of the fighting has been how big McMahon's name is going to be. I think McMahon's name should be pushed off to the side. And McMahon's like...
2: Yeah, like the credits, right? Like in the little...
0: Exactly.
1: Front, center, large font. That's what we're, looking for here.
0: Negotiations are ongoing on that front. Okay. So, every year in September, this is one of Bobby's favorite things that he does. We do something at ESPN called the Future Power Rankings, where I don't have anything to do with it. Bobby only has part to do with it. So don't blame Bobby. Okay. Bontemps has been ejected from this. It used to be Bontemps. He's ejected.
1: And Pelton.
0: Oh, that's right. Sweet, but we have new eyes. We have new analysts this year.
1: Yeah. Can I read the crew?
0: Please.
1: Ben Golliver, Zach Cram, and Dean Oliver. It rhymes.
0: Right. And Bobby Marks.
1: And well, with the mainstay.
0: Right. So, and there are, just as a reminder, a couple of things about this, because some people are going to have their backup. They always do on this. Some of this stuff ends up looking really good. Some of it doesn't. But it's a look at the next 3 years. It's ranking teams based on how we think they're going to perform under the next 3 years. And it's not just Ben and Zach and Bobby and Dean getting together and like agreeing, oh, such and such team is 30th. They rank these teams through five categories. I hate going through all this, but there's five categories, Bobby, and those five categories are
2: players, which actually ranks the highest. As you know, what we do is we go 0 to 100. So certainly you get 100 if you can get 100, but players have, it's basically worth 60% of it. So if you got a pretty good roster intact for the next 3 years, you're going to score pretty well. Players, market, draft, finances, and then management, which consists of the ownership group, coaching, front office, all intact. Those are the non-players are roughly 10% worth the score. And the four of us come up with, we individually rank, and then they put it into the pot, and then it spits out the kind of where these teams, fall. As you guys know, I love lists. I love rankings.
0: Yes, you love it.
2: I'd rather sit in a sandbox and play with my toys by myself. But for this, I am a team player. And as you will talk about, the top two, I think we're unanimous. You know, you can debate who is who, but then there's some decisions or discussions to be had.
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11: Hey, it's Evan Cohen. 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

0: All right, let's just start there because it's not controversial. Number one, Oklahoma City Thunder. I believe were number one last year as well. And they ranked number one in players, number one in management, and number four in draft because they've got all those draft picks from the other teams coming up. And so that's not really that controversial. You know, they have shed some players this offseason, Aaron Wiggins, so that they can create room.
1: Isaiah Joe,
0: so that they can create room to pay guys like Cason Wallace, and be able to keep Shai Gilgeous-Alexander, Chet Holmgren, Jalen Williams together, along with like Alex Caruso. And they did re-sign Isaiah Hartenstein. So, I don't think we need to spend much time there. I mean, that's, you know.
1: AJ Mitchell is going to get paid soon, and I'm sure OKC would like it to be there.
0: Right. And so we'll see. They had two first round picks in this draft. We'll see how those guys look this year. Number two, San Antonio Spurs. They ranked second in players, fifth in management, ninth in draft. And you know, a large part of their outlook is tied to their three young stars, which is Victor Wembanyama, Dylan Harper, and Stephon Castle. It's interesting, Bobby. They're a little bit, they ranked 20, you know, the Thunder ranked 29th in money. And the reason you say is not because they're broke, but because they've got so much money, committed to those top three. San Antonio, this is where their quote unquote weakest is money as well. Even though they haven't spent a lot yet, they have two guys on maxes already, which are Victor Wembanyama, although he took less, he's taking less than he could have, and De'Aaron Fox. And then they obviously have to pay Castle and others coming forward. So, but I don't think that's too controversial. Where I think we will get into discussions, is number three, McMahon.
1: This one is, you know, they have the Boston Celtics as third, fresh off of a widely panned trade, where they gave up an all-NBA player in his prime in Jaylen Brown. And management, number two, which, listen, Brad Stevens is, you know, you hear Brad Stevens, Sam Presti. Those are, I would say, the consensus is those are the top two lead basketball executives in the NBA. Despite the fact that, again, Brad Stevens got ripped by a lot of people for the Jaylen Brown trade that they executed. They're also very high on players, five, which I find that to be interesting, and market six. And then they are upper middle of the pack in money at 12 and right in the middle of the pack in the draft at 15. Players five, that is an interesting one. That we're looking at this right now as the fifth best roster in the NBA. I think that's subject for debate right there.
2: Oh, I agree. I mean, listen, I, when I went back and looked at my, when I voted, I think I had them ninth or 10th in players. And I look back on where we had them. A year ago, we had them, I think 13th overall, I want to say. And that was after trading Porzingis and Holiday, and Tatum was out for the year, certainly with the Achilles. This year they traded it. Top 10, top 15 player, replaced him with a player in Paul George who, let's face it, hasn't been able to, you traded a max for a max, and who hasn't been able to stay on the court. You did get better with your draft picks and everything like that, but, and you had a, let's face it, like Tatum's a, you know, wild card going through a full year now with the Achilles. Derek White did not play well shooting the ball in the playoffs here. He's a year older here. So yeah, I think there's an honest conversation as far as, for the future, is that the third best team?
0: Yeah. I mean, okay. So I think management, does that include coaching?
2: Yes.
0: Okay. So this is one of the things I will say. I believe the Celtics will have a good year this year. I think we're going to have to retrofit what we think is a good year, because I think there's going to be fewer wins for teams across the board. So Celtics might win fewer games than they did last year, but still have a very good year. I just think Joe Mazzulla is going to be obsessed, and the team is going to be obsessed with proving everybody wrong. And I think they're going to have a very good regular season. Now, whether or not they arguably better as a playoff team, having lost Jaylen Brown and swapping him out for Paul George. That, I think, is a different conversation. But I would not be surprised if the Celtics end up with a top five or six record this season. So that's depending on health for Jason Tatum and, you know, reasonable health for Paul George. How am I going to know how many games Paul George is going to play? I mean, I don't know. But, you know, I think this is too high. I think we all can agree this is too high, but it may not be ridiculous, you know, because you're basically saying the coach and the organization has a track record of getting it right and you're betting on them getting it right.
1: Yeah, they're a regular season wins machine. The system, you know, there still is a lot of talent there. I would just say the talent has been significantly diminished over the last, what are we talking about now, three transaction cycles. And Bobby, you mentioned this as far as the big question about this roster over this 3-year window that you're looking at. And that's, okay, you traded Jaylen Brown for a placeholder and picks. Paul George, in terms of their roster build, is a placeholder. You're not trading him this year because it's still a god-awful contract. I mean, it's one of the worst contracts in the league until next summer when it is a 50-whatever million-dollar expiring deal, and then you can use it as a chip in trade talks just to make money work. So what are they able to do with Paul George plus picks a year from now or a year and a half from now as you get into that next trade deadline?
0: It's kind of hard to rank them third based on that.
1: I agree. I think they're way overrated.
0: Bobby, Peyton Pritchard is eligible for a contract extension starting in 2 weeks.
2: October 1st, what, 3 for 67, 68, somewhere around there?
0: That's the most he can sign for, 3 and 67. He has 2 years at $8 million a year left, which is awesome value.
1: If I'm advising Peyton Pritchard, I'm not signing that extension. I'm waiting.
0: Maybe he will.
2: I gotta do jumping jacks here because the lights went out.
0: Oh.
2: There you go. Tim and I had that this morning on when we were doing Get Up. The lights just went out in
0: here.
2: Are
0: you serious?
2: It's like century related or something. I don't know.
1: Go sit on the toilet. They got all kinds of lights.
0: Maybe that'll be a next pod. Okay. So, fourth is the Houston Rockets.
2: I still think that's high too.
1: This is interesting because they don't rank top five in any category. They've got them six in draft, which they have done an outstanding job of collecting draft assets when they started off at a deficit because of the Russ CP3 deal. Eighth market, ninth players, and then 13th in both management and money. But yeah, for a team that has yet to be out of the first round and you know, since the rebuild, that is relying so heavily on Kevin Durant as I believe 38 now or turns 38? You know, it's pretty rich.
2: Well, and they're relying a lot on Fred VanVleet, right? I mean, I think
0: relying on him. They after having so many problems at point guard last year, they did not, in my view, truly get depth at that position.
1: They are hoping that Fred VanVleet is the solution to a lot of those problems.
0: Well, I think he will, but they should protect themselves, don't you think?
1: Well, their protection is what they hope is the continued development of Reed Shepard in particular, and then Amen Thompson as a primary initiator.
0: Well, their actions indicate that is exactly what they plan. Yeah, so
1: that's the plan.
0: Yeah. So look, I think the Rockets are primed to make a trade. I do not know if that trade will happen this season or if it will happen a year from now, but they have a lot of young guys and, you know, look, they've been in on some stuff. So let's just see. One guy that was never going to be traded was Amen Thompson, and now he's got a $208 million deal.
1: And this is a big, big, big year for Alperen Şengün. Last year was not a step forward for him. You know, Rafael Stone recently returned from a trip to Turkey. You know, so they're like pouring into him, doing everything they can. But if this isn't a step forward season, I think there's going to be questions about whether Şengün has a long runway with the Rockets or not.
0: Şengün has a very as a good contract.
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0: as an opener. It's his playoff debut. Yankees moving on after pounding the Red Sox 9-2 last night in the Bronx to sweep the series. New York now faces the top seed in the AL, division rival Rays. Yankees star Aaron Judge was sidelined for the wild card round with a strained calf. He's asked postgame if he will be able to play in the divisional round.
1: Hey, you were doing some live at-bats today. First game of the DS is until Saturday. How are you feeling? Do you think it's at all a possibility?
2: You know, Saturday's a long ways away, but I'm doing everything I can all morning, night, during the game, everything to prepare myself to be ready to go. So, I want to be in there. So we'll see what happens.
0: Game one, Yankees-Rays is on Saturday night at the Trop and on ESPN Radio and the app, with coverage starting at 6 p.m. Eastern. Every game through the World Series is on ESPN Radio. Week four of the NFL getting started in Cleveland. The Steelers and Browns are scoreless with 7 minutes to play in the first quarter in Cleveland. Both teams enter at 2-1. Saints placing running back Travis Hagen on IR with a hamstring injury is out at least the next four games. Eagles wideout Devontae Smith unlikely to play on Sunday against the Rams in Philly with a hamstring injury. NHL Rangers hammering the Lightning 3-0 early second period. It's New York's home opener. It's on ESPN Plus.
3: Hey, it's Evan Cohen. Coming up Friday, we'll get you ready for week four in the NFL. Plus, look ahead to a huge QB matchup in the SEC as Kamario Taylor and Keelan Russell face off in a top 20 matchup. It's Unsportsmanlike, 6 a.m. Eastern, right here on ESPN Radio, ESPN 2, and ESPN U.
4: If you're a Knicks fan, by the way, last year the Rockets were second, and you know, in this future power ranking.
5: I think that came out before Fred tore his ACL.
4: Of course it did. Yeah, of course it did. What I'm saying though is that, like, I would not have regarded last year as a step forward for Houston. And you know, they're still fourth. So with different voters, it's just for the record, for the large part, except for Bobby. All this was his. Nobody contributed it. This is all Bobby. If you're a Knicks fan, you're screaming, excuse me, where are the champions?
6: Yeah.
4: Where are the champions?
7: The Knicks went from third last year to fourth this year and won a championship in between.
4: Fifth. Third to fifth. Yeah.
7: Third to fifth, yeah. with a championship in between. Boy, that championship was a step back from the Knicks.
4: Listen, this is an incredible compliment to Mitchell Robinson, because clearly losing him. I will say this. I was just talking with an executive the other day. Mitchell Robinson is going to be a very interesting season, because the Celtics really think Mitchell Robinson is a valuable player. And really prioritize getting him in the offseason and prioritize getting him off the court when they played in the playoffs 2 years ago. And they obviously love what the analytics say about Mitchell Robinson, and they didn't love what the analytics said about Jaylen Brown. Not to say one is better than the other, just to be clear, but it sort of puts what they value, sort of really puts what they value out there. And look, their track record has been really good. So we'll see. All right. The Knicks at 5. Now, players rank 3rd. Management ranks 4th. Market ranks 2nd. Obviously, all great. They don't have much draft capital at all because they're still paying off, you know, how they got Karl Towns and Mikal Bridges. The money is 27, Bobby. And so this is really the Karl Anthony Towns thing is interesting. So Karl Towns has been eligible to sign an extension for, 2.5 months. There has been nothing really said out there a lot. Carl has given a couple of interviews this offseason. He has not said anything about it. This will obviously come up at media day in a week and a half here. He can be a free agent after this season. Maybe the Knicks don't believe he'll become a free agent. Maybe they don't believe he'll opt out of, what's the option here, Bobby?
5: 61.
4: Yeah, maybe the Knicks don't feel that pressure because maybe they don't think they'll do it or he'll opt out of that. But he can be a free agent. And like, let's be honest, if Karl Towns was an unrestricted free agent, he would have offers like that. He's not going to be your number one, but this, and by the way, he just had an awesome performance in the playoffs.
7: He's proven that he can be a major piece of a championship team. Like, say whatever you want. He's proven that.
4: Yes. So, Bobby, I think a 4-year max extension is in the neighborhood of 275-ish million.
5: Yep.
4: It's an enormous number.

0: obviously, if the Knicks felt that way, they would offer him that. He'd have signed it already. So the discussions that they've had have very clearly not implied that. And whatever, you know, I don't want to use the word offer too liberally here because that triggers people, but whatever they've discussed hasn't advanced it with Carl to this point. So the ball will be in Carl's court to see what he wants to do with this publicly. But if they sign Carl to, you know, Jim Dolan is on the record as saying he's not going to the second apron. Now, it's not a court of law. He can change his mind. But, Bobby, if the Knicks stick to the Jim Dolan edict of no second apron, and they've gone up to the line 3 years in a row and not crossed it, if they stick to that and they sign Carl Towns to an extension that's, you know, in the neighborhood of that $60 million a year at with the, you know, that he's what we would get next year anyway, they're not going to be able to keep this team together.
1: No, they're not. They're going to be a second apron team next year. And that doesn't even include, Deuce McBride, who's a free agent. They'll still have some of their depth. I think Landry, Shamet signed a 3 or 4 year contract here. But no, the reality is it's just the numbers. You know, I think there'll be like $12-13 million over the second apron if he comes in at that $61 million number.
0: So that affects this future power ranking. Not that, you know, I mean, they're a very good team. They got a lot going for them, but, and look, every championship team has the challenge of keeping their team together. You know, the Thunder are losing some digits. You know, it's the nature of it. This is what happens. But the Carl Towns extension is a huge moment for this particular Knicks core being able to stay together. But look, they're going to be together this year. That's one thing they really got going for.
2: Well, you've got the Cat extension, and then in the not too distant future, you're going to have the Brunson extension, which Brunson did him a huge favor. He got what was his max at the time, but by taking his max at the time, he gave them a discount. It's, you know, he gave them a significant discount. I don't know if he's going to be in the business of giving repeated discounts, especially after being a finals MVP for a team that ended a 53-year championship drought. But like you said, Dolan is on the record, wasn't asked about it, wanted to be on the record about how firm he is about the second apron absolutely positively not being an option. Whereas in Oklahoma City, you know, Clay Bennett's not a guy who goes on the record, but you do have Sam Presti making it clear that, hey, we did these financially motivated roster cuts now to set us up to spend in the near future. And so the second apron not being that roadblock for the Thunder.
0: Yeah, that's a really good point. Okay, 6 and 7 are going to be talkers here. Okay. 6 is the Detroit Pistons. And the interesting thing about this, and this sort of goes to the methodology, one of the reasons why Bobby, I think, dreads this every year is that
1: there are storm clouds out to sea. my coworker sees sunny skies. I see storm clouds.
0: Well, in the rankings, the Pistons rank 12th in players, 15th in management, 12th in their draft assets, 7th in money for the moment, because they haven't done the Jalen Duren deal yet, and 24th in market. That's not that. I see no sixes are in there, or fours or fives, and yet they finished 6th.
1: Must have been the Russian judge.
2: Right. And listen, this Jalen Duren thing, we've talked about it a lot. There's nothing really has happened. I think we talked about it a couple weeks ago. Nothing has happened since then. There's the October 1 deadline. If he makes the unprecedented decision to play for the qualifying offer, which has never happened for a guy of this status and for a guy who would be leaving this kind of money on the table, that is an absolute disaster in Detroit, because the only way you take that is to leave.
0: Let's take it to the next step there. Let's just be honest. The Pistons cannot allow him to sign for the qualifying offer. Okay. If he signs for the qualifying offer, he's gone.
1: Yeah.
2: He's gone.
1: Yes.
0: And not only that, you now are going to have a player who's playing on the qualifying offer and is going to make decisions based on that. And
2: yeah, every time there's a bump or a bruise, he's going to err on the side of caution. You don't even get him this year. You get a shell of him this year.
0: Right. And so he knows that and his agents know that. And the max is a huge number for him, obviously.
2: That's not even the conversation because the max is 30%.
0: Right. He's not going to get that because
2: he's trying to get 200 plus mil, not 287.
0: His leverage is that another team is going to offer him the max next year. Maybe the Sacramento Kings, if they're still in position, for example, who he met with during the summer. Well, it could be another team, by the way, too. Or Sacramento could acquire a different center between now and then, but you don't find players like this with this size in their 20s. This is why the Lakers paid so much for Walker Kessler. You can debate about whether or not that trade was worth it, but the reason Walker Kessler was able to drive that value is you just can't get your hands on players like this in their early 20s. It's just hard.
2: In the Pistons' defense, Dern is trying to get, forget the picks, Dern is trying to get 8 figures annually more than Kessler is getting paid by the Lakers.
0: Totally agree. I didn't mean to imply that was apples to apples, but obviously the Lakers paid two unprotected firsts and 2 swaps to have the right to get Kessler. And that the reason is because it's hard to find big men. I mean, Jock Landale is a number 2 big man or a third big man on some teams. He signed a $14 million contract with the Hawks this year because it's so hard to find bigs. Bigs are really in demand right now. So the Pistons know that. And if he signs that qualifying offer, it's a terrible situation for Detroit. Oof.
2: And it's a situation that puts everything at risk. Everything.
0: And obviously he'd be leaving money on the table and he would be taking a risk. Like it's not a simple decision, but
2: he would have to get a max next summer just to break even based on the offer that's on the table.
0: Assuming avoidance of catastrophic injury and he'll buy insurance and all that stuff. He knows that that's going to be there.
2: And, you know, Sacramento, for example, can't promise him anything.
0: Yeah.
2: But he knows it's going to be there.
0: I think we all heard. By the way, even if it wasn't, I know everybody and their brother has said Sacramento. Even if it wasn't Sacramento, if he was an unrestricted free agent and he has another good year, he's going to get the offer.
2: There will be a market for him that is at or near max.
0: It's a tough position to be in.
1: The market, I'll tell you what, the market's better next year, next summer. I know things can change and guys can extend.
0: Of course.
1: But the market right now is, it's probably the most we've had with teams with room in a while.
2: Bobby, what are we looking at? 5 or 6 teams with max money?
1: Right now we got 8.
2: Okay.
1: Yeah.
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0: All right. So, Bobby, number seven comes in, the Charlotte Hornets.
1: The sweethearts of the draft assets, money.
0: I guess. So, because let me just say this. Last year, they were 23rd in this, okay? They have this, they have their best year in 5-7 years, whatever it is, depending on, can they make the play in? They trade two of their three best players.
2: Two of their four.
0: They trade two of their four best players. And they go up to seventh, Bobby, because of their draft capital. What about their draft capital is making somebody so excited?
1: Well, they wind up picking up an unprotected first from Phoenix in the Bridges trade. They picked up an unprotected first from Minnesota in the LaMelo trade. And you can make the argument, well, wait a minute, Bobby, you just said this thing's about for 3 years. Those picks are 32 or 33, right? Like down there, I think 33, right? They've got
2: the picks are 31 and 33, I believe.
1: They've got the potential to have three firsts this, next June in an average draft, I would say, projected to be average draft. It's a Dallas first that's top two protected and a Miami pick that's top 14 protected. They do have a lot of picks going forward. They've got some flexibility. Brandon Miller's extension, another guy who's extension eligible. That's going to be an interesting one to watch there. So their money could be trending a little bit down. They ranked high, and I think they ranked pretty well in management here. But yeah, I mean, seven is high for them for a team that hasn't. If they were okay, like a team that had just gotten to the first round and made some noise, I think you could make it. You could justify it a little bit more. But seven's a hard one for me on them.
2: I liked what Charlotte did this summer because they have a very clear direction for their franchise. They accumulated assets, but what they did this summer didn't make them better this year. It was a step back move to try to give them a higher ceiling. If this was a 7-year outlook, which is a ridiculous timeline in the NBA, I could see them being seven. Five?
1: I would probably put Utah. I think you could make a better case for, I'm not saying Utah. That should be the high, but I think you could make a better case for Utah at that number than Charlotte.
2: This is way too high. I don't like, are they going to win a playoff series in the next 3 years? I think that's a pretty risky bet to make.
0: My biggest admiration for what they did this year is they did not believe the team that they had was a team that they thought could win at a high level. And so they took two players that had increased their value in LaMelo and Miles Bridges. And they sold them. Our analysts believe they sold them well because they've ranked their draft two and money three, even though there's a very good chance Brandon Miller is going to get an extension. I think that they are committed to getting that deal done. And part of the reason why they got LaMelo's money off was to clear out the flexibility to make sure they could pay Brandon, and still have a good spot. I just think seventh is aggressive here because ultimately this team still needs cornerstone players.
2: They think they have two, but I don't think either of those guys are like first team all NBA in the future type of players in Colin Knipl and Brandon Miller.
0: Well, there was a time when people thought LaMelo was that type of player and they don't believe that he is. And so they moved on. So we'll see. The 76ers rank eighth. I have no idea how long LeBron's going to be there. This is really more of a belief in the triumvirate of Maxi. I also don't know how much Embiid's going to play. I don't know. When you vote on this, obviously they finished sixth in players because, you know, but when you're talking about the next 3 years, like LeBron is this year, you know, you can't look past this year. How many games is Embiid going to play in the next 3 years? I have no idea.
1: It's hard to put a crystal ball on them.
0: No kidding.
1: The only short bet is probably Maxi and Edgecombe, right? Those are your two guys who were. And how much better VJ gets.
0: And Jalen is under contract.
1: Yeah, Jalen for next. Yeah, but listen, you could say like the likelihood is, you know, Jalen's extension eligible this summer. He's got for 1 year. The likelihood is that they're not going to extend him by October 19th. And then you could say, well, wait a minute. What happens next year when he's got 2 years left? Are they going to extend? Like there's a lot of ifs. They're like, you know, Philadelphia is like great on paper. Like if I just came from somewhere else and I didn't know what was going on, I looked at the roster, I'd be like, wow, this is really good. But I think there's a lot of questions as far as where they are. I would say they're in a better spot than they were probably in April. But there are questions as far as where this is going to go.
0: this is not a two timeline thing, but they kind of, LeBron is this year only, but meanwhile they have Maxey and
2: LeBron's this year plus maybe.
0: Right. But they have a core to go forward with too.
2: Well, that's the thing. They've got two former MVPs on the roster in LeBron and Embiid. And it's the other three starters that are by far the more important players in terms of the franchise's future.
0: Let me say this about Philly, and we'll talk about more when we get closer to the season. But I am very interested and excited about what Philly's going to be this year. They may win 58 games, which I think will probably get the number one seed. They may win 44 games. I don't know which it's going to be. I'm just going to point something out. They have seven new players. Okay. They have seven new players. Several of them are the type of players that require a lot of adjustment to in Jalen and LeBron, even though I think both of them have proven that they can play with other star players effectively. Just as a reminder, and not that the team is built around LeBron like these other teams were, but just as a reminder, the Miami Heat in 2010 started out 9-8. The Cleveland Cavaliers in 2014 started out 19-20. They were under 500 at midseason. The 2018-19 Lakers missed the playoffs. Okay.
1: What about the 13-14 Nets?
0: Well, that's a
1: 10-21 on December 18th. How about that?
0: Yes. And then Garnett got hurt, right? And then
1: Lopez got hurt.
0: But this is a LeBron thing. This is like when LeBron has arrived, his new teams haven't, it's taken a while. Now I'm not arguing that 2014 LeBron is the same as 2026 LeBron. Also, there's some dynamics to this team that are different, but just keep that in mind. As you evaluate what the Sixers are going to be, especially out of the gate.
2: And well, and plus Jaylen Brown might be the highest usage player on that team. Like that's going to be a major adjustment. I mean, Joel Embiid has had everything revolve around him his entire career. Now he's what? Third or fourth in the pecking order?
0: Yeah. Well, Maxey was one of the highest usage players in the league last year. LeBron had his, but LeBron had his lowest usage of his career last year. My guess is it will be lower again this year. The Atlanta Hawks ranked 9th. Management 7th. I don't know about that.
2: Well, they were going to be higher until the old USWB came along.
0: Yeah. I will say that our NBA rank is coming out next week, and I won't give it away, but I was pleased with where Jalen Johnson was regarded in NBA rank.
2: Well, that doesn't even factor in the fact that for a star caliber player, he's on one of the best deals in the league.
0: For sure. And not only that, but his contract doesn't go up. Isn't that a flat contract, Bobby?
1: 30 across the board.
0: So as the cap grows, which the cap, they just got a new projection this last week, Bobby, right? And it was slightly better than before.
1: An extra $2 million will be added to the cap from where it was projected.
0: Yeah. So every year the cap is, you know, projected to go up, what, 7 or 8%. And his contract goes up 0%. So his contract gets 7%, you know, roughly. It's 7% better every year. And when you're talking about apron stuff, that matters.
2: And, you know, we're ranking 8th in money. That's interesting. As far as playoff caliber teams, I'd have to look. I can't imagine too many playoff caliber teams are ranking higher than the Hawks in money. And, you know, I talk about NBA vultures kind of swirling around situations ready to pounce. The Hawks are vultures. The Hawks, like, Bontemps was hired because nobody's better at sniffing out gloom and doom than the urine-soaked wet blanket. Bontemps is looking for situations for the Hawks to pounce because, Bobby, as you pointed out here, they're set up to be a cap space team next year. They've got three sizable expiring contracts this year. They do have a decent amount of picks, and they are hunting for a star to play alongside Jalen Johnson.

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0: Center.
1: I'm Sean Ryder. We have a decisive Game 3 of the baseball wildcard round, the lone series to do that, and Atlanta getting off to a very fast start.
0: And the pitch. Swing at a high line out to right field. That's deep. Harper's going back. He's at the wall.
1: Dave O'Brien with a call on ESPN Radio after a pair of walks. Michael Harris, the three-run homer off Aaron Nola in the first inning, and now they're in the top of the third. The Braves leading the Phillies 3-0. To the NFL, and week four getting started in Cleveland, Thursday Night Football. The Steelers have a 7-0 lead on the Browns early in the second quarter. Aaron Rodgers with a 12-yard touchdown pass. Roman Wilson late in the first quarter. Rodgers has also thrown a pick. Both teams enter at 2-1. In other NFL news, the Saints placing running back Travis Etienne on IR with a hamstring injury. He's out for at least the next four games. Eagles wideout Devontae Smith will likely not play on Sunday against the Rams in Philly with a hamstring injury. NHL news, Anaheim Ducks signing defenseman Tristan Leneau to a six-year, $43 million extension. On the scoreboard, the Rangers, their home opener, they lead the Lightning 3-1. End of the second period is on ESPN+. All these games on ESPN+, including the Flyers and Devils, tied at one, end of the second period. Blue Jackets lead the Sabres 4-3, end of the second. Matthew Nyes, a goal in his Columbus debut.
2: Hey, it's Evan Cohen. Coming up Friday, we'll get you ready for week four in the NFL, plus look ahead to a huge QB matchup in the SEC as Kamario Taylor and Keelan Russell face off in a top 20 matchup. It's on Sportsmanlike 6 a.m. Eastern right here on ESPN Radio, ESPN2, and ESPNU.

0: All right, welcome to the College Game Day podcast. Dan Wetzel here with Max Olson and Mark Schlabaugh in his car somewhere, points unknown outside of Oxford, Mississippi. As he drives himself back to Georgia. We'll find out where he is, but first remember to always download your podcasts, wherever you get your podcasts, or even better, subscribe so you never miss a single episode. Schlabaugh, where are you?
1: I believe I'm going to butcher the hell out of this, but Pontotoc, Mississippi, not far from Oxford. But clearly the football capital of the world, the state of Mississippi. They hadn't been this excited since Dak Prescott was taking snaps for the Bulldogs.
0: I would go with that. 30, Ole Miss 32, LSU 24. Unbelievable. A night and likely fan hangover as we speak for the ages up in Oxford. Quick recap. Trinidad Chambliss absolutely shined. A Guardian helmet helped knock down the LSU's final pass to seal it. Pete Golding wore a hoodie sweatshirt in 96 degree heat, plus a healthy dip. Called a near perfect first half, not so good third, and then I rallied the troops and even got aggressive late with the 2-point conversion. Called a great game, unbelievable victory for him and Ole Miss. The fans, meanwhile, drunk on bourbon and hate. I think the speed limit on campus is now the collective blood alcohol level of the pregame grove. Could win Talladega hitting that without hitting that thing. Ole Miss band played Neck after. That was pretty good. The part where, which I can't say, they replaced Tiger with Rebel. So there's like, you know, there's a part of the song they demand something is done to something that belongs to a Tiger is now done, now belongs to a Rebel. That was creative. Got that good. Governor of Mississippi, very gracious in victory. Wrote on social media. I mean, we got the governors involved. I mean, the governor of Louisiana was there. Governor of Mississippi, what does a $54 million buyout for the old coach, a $91 million contract for the new coach, and a $50 million roster get you? Riddle me that, I guess. An ass whooping in Oxford, Mississippi. Hashtag hottie toddy. This is about the mood. Meanwhile, in defeat, Lane Kiffin said it was more intense maybe than he expected, although he still took a crack at Ole Miss fans saying they finally showed up because he left. He said, you're welcome.
2: You're welcome.
0: He then also claimed he was human and has emotions. Now, I once worked at the city desk for the Chicago Tribune, and they would have said, go get a second source on that. But regardless, an absolutely perfectly bizarre, emotional, crazy night in college athletics. Please stop trying to save this sport. It's perfect as is. Hell yeah. Damn right. Mark, how was it?
1: It was electric. It was amazing. And, you know, Oxford's one of my favorite places in the world. I'm not sure that's the same when they have 300,000 people in town. But I mean, it's like you said, it's the perfect college football scenario. We're serving court papers on Tuesday. Lane's playing shenanigans with the, injury report on Wednesday. You know, I thought there was some more gamesmanship on Saturday when the coaches' elevators didn't work. Unfortunately, it was all the coaches. So, you know, Charlie Weiss and those guys still had to walk up to the stairs to the press box. But, you know, I wrote this morning, LSU might have been better served saving their legal money to try to get NFL guys back by trying to get Trinidad Chambliss' court injunction overturned. And they might have had a chance to win this game because it's no secret that Lane really wanted Trinidad Chambliss to come to LSU with him and Kwon Lacy. And Chambliss, you know, I don't care how tall the guy is. If he's 5'7", 5'8", he's better than anybody on the Atlanta Falcons roster. And the guy is magical and made play after play, made a couple of big mistakes, you know, the poor interception, not sure where he was throwing it. The 20-yard sack, but when he had to make plays, he made them, and he's done that for 2 years at Ole Miss now.
0: Officially 6 foot tall.
2: Don't you guys think it's like I guess Kyler was kind of an exception when he went number one. Don't you think there's just going to be by the end of the year, these franchises will get it and he'll go like top 10 and it'll just be like, we don't care about the age or the size. Like he's just a dude.
0: This is going to set the draft culture off.
1: Yeah.
0: This is just going to set him off because it's like, it's all going to be hand size and he's too old and stuff like that. But the way he throws over the middle is incredible. And he's so much more advanced than a lot of the quarterbacks in college football, maybe all of them at that part. It just makes it so much more exciting and so much more daring.
2: Yeah, Lane called him the hardest guy to play in America. That's right. I mean, you know, he's 14-2 as a starter now at Ole Miss. That was his fifth game against a top 10 opponent. He's got a bunch more coming up. You know, guys, I went and tried to count it up here. You think about the go ahead drives he had. You know, he has the go ahead last night where he runs it. They had Louisville to set up the field goal to win. He had, you know, go ahead against Miami. I tried to count it up. He how many times in the fourth quarter, he's let a go ahead drive for Ole Miss and he hasn't been there that long. I counted 9 and wow. It's still early in year 2. I mean, I just don't think, you know, and he's going to have his showdowns with Arch and with Gunnar Stockton and other guys coming up here, but like, there's nobody else you'd want to bet on in that spot than him, right? If you're tied or behind in the fourth and you need it, like that guy just does it over and over again.
1: I mean, if I'm an NFL right GM, now, do you want to take the guy who had to fight for everything in his life, who was completely overlooked coming out of high school? No offense, Dan, ends up playing Division II ball in Michigan and, you know, has been doubted his entire life, showed up at Ole Miss as a third stringer for the most part, and ends up winning the job from Austin Simmons, who, by the way, isn't that bad when you look at him playing at Missouri. I mean, Lane said that last night. He said, ask Kirby Smart how tough the guy is to defend. You know, they scheme for him and he makes Houdini's plays over and over again and made a few of them last night.
0: So to me, the key to this game, I mean, look, Ole Miss, the first half pretty much until, you know, LSU finally scored, but even then they come back with that incredible touchdown pass of, Chambliss to Deuce Alexander, where he's on the fly and he just bullets it in, Verlander type, you know, fastball, Matthew Stafford fastball. But the first half was incredible. And then LSU just makes the adjustments, comes out. This whole game had turned. LSU missed a field goal. It's 24-24 and it felt like the whole stadium was like exhausted emotionally, probably physically. They were coming down off the high and it looked like it was going to be a crushing defeat, like historically crushing, like where do we go from here defeat. And Chambliss and to their credit, the play calling got better, the whole team got better. I mean, Lacey is out, the whole thing. What was it like, Mark, in the stadium when all of a sudden Ole Miss just kind of popped back? They were on the ropes. They were on the ropes and showed that resolve. What was it like there?
1: There was a ton of puckering going up, that's for sure. I mean, it's like, oh hell, here we go. He's gonna, you know, he fell behind 24-7 at the half and here he comes and, you know, it's gonna hurt the worst way imaginable when he pulls it off at the end. It probably kind of feels like, Dan, after that 24 pack of Milwaukee's best or whatever it is the next morning. I mean, it was gonna be brutal.
0: Yeah.
1: And, you know, I give Ole Miss credit, to come back and then they got it all the way down. LSU got it all the way down to the 6-yard line and, you know, they made some adjustments in the secondary coming into the week, swapped a corner and a safety and they got back Sharif Denson, the kid from Florida. And I thought they played a lot better in the first half. There weren't as many communication back downs, but you know, give Sam Levitt credit. You know, he's not the most accurate throw in the world, but the dude is tough as, you know, timber. And over and over again, I don't know that he can continue running that much in the SEC and survive till the end of the season, but you know, they had a shot and everybody in the stadium was holding their breath. And then when the ball bounced off the kid's helmet and was intercepted in the end zone, you start hearing calling Baton Rouge and the place is going absolutely nuts. I thought that was a tremendous parting shot on Ole Miss's behalf.
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0: I thought the crowd pop at the end there, Mark. And then also, man, 11 seconds left in the first half and that ball he throws, I think with no timeouts, like just guns it over the middle. Great execute, but how, just what was the crowd like riding the highs of that last night?
1: It was nuts because I thought that was a huge moment when LSU finally gets it together and scores with less than a couple minutes left in the half. And then LSU's getting the ball to start the second half. He thought it was going to be a two for one there, a big change in momentum. And Chambliss takes him right down the field. And that throw, I think it was to Alexander, right? On like a skinny post. It looked like he backs up. And then he goes, it looks like he's going to run. And then all of a sudden he just throws it on a dime to the streaking receiver in the end zone. I'm like, whoa, where'd that come from? I mean, it was tremendous.
0: Not just, I mean, Alexander, we know he's awesome, but man, really impressed by Traylon Ray, really impressed by Caleb Odom. Like the connection that Chambliss has with his guys. I know some of them are new, but like, I think that really showed up. And I think that showed up on the other side too, where, you know, especially when you take Tre'Davious Green out of the game, and that's a huge loss for LSU. You know, there's just a bunch of like really critical moment throws for Leavitt that are just a little high, just a little off. Interested to see kind of who eventually emerges as his guys besides Winnie Watkins at receiver that you can really count on in those spots. And I think with Chambliss, like he had no fear throwing, you know, it looked like even in those big moments, it looked like he's been playing with those guys for years. And, you know, man, it was great drama. I wonder, Mark, I know you were in the post game press conference with Lane. Did he say what were the halftime ChatGPT prompts that helped them turn it around?
1: Yeah, I think he called our buddy Tom Mars for some halftime motivation advice. You know, he said, look, I think I said earlier in the week, I thought the team that would win would be the team that handled the first 10 to 15 minutes best. And it, you know, and didn't do something stupid and wasn't overwhelmed by the crowd and the emotion and the atmosphere. And he said, look, we walked into a storm and didn't handle it well. And I think it was a matter of just getting his guys in the locker room and calming everybody down. I mean, you knew they were going to come back in the second half. You knew Ole Miss wasn't going to blow them out 45-7 or something. Sure. You know, LSU's too good of a football team, but I thought it was just mostly Leavitt was not good in the first half. I thought he played much better in the second half. You know, losing Green is a tremendous loss, and Lane didn't offer many specifics after the game, but said it doesn't look good. I guess now we know why he wanted Daquan Wright on his team.
2: Yeah. Yeah. If only he had those pros. They would have had a chance. Hey, look, this is still a 12-team playoff this year. They haven't wrecked the regular season yet. They're dying to. They want to save everything but the regular season. So this loss matters. And LSU's got one now. And anything more than two is you get real, real, real nervous, which means they might not want to lose again, or maybe they can lose one. They've got Texas A&M next week, who did not play well in the loss to Kentucky that we'll discuss. And I don't know, maybe they're wounded and coming in. I don't know how you respond from the emotion of this night. It's such a unique event. They kind of have a little bit of time, but man, Kentucky, Mississippi State, neither of these are gimmies anymore. And then they got a late deal with Bama, Texas, and Tennessee. All in a row. What do you think of LSU's playoff chances at this spot, Max? We'll do the same for Ole Miss in a sec.
0: Yeah, I think it's treacherous. And I, you know, you could say, okay, yeah, A&M is not the team we thought they would be. You certainly got exposed by Kentucky yesterday. But that's going to be a really tough one. I think Mike Elko is going to, you know, whip his team into shape this week after, a game like that. And what a brutal loss at home. You're right, Dan. You go through the schedule and there's just not a lot that you're just sort of writing off as automatic wins. Especially if Leavitt, you know, obviously what a miracle that he was able to play in this game after all of his ailments, but you know, you got to keep him healthy and you got to, you know, you got to you know, the Fernandez Green injury, you know, I hope it's not severe, but I mean, you're going to need some injury luck to kind of get through this run because this is a team that, you know, you didn't get that second portal in the spring to go fix all your needs. You tried the NFL portal and it didn't work, but I think you've got, this is the team you got and they're still learning on the go. And you are seeing guys step up, I think, on both sides of the ball, but you know, man, I don't know if LSU, the level we saw against Clemson, it's just, that's going to be the question. It's just like, can they, and obviously we know a little more about Clemson now, but like, man, can you sustain that level of high play here over 12 games? I think it's going to be really tough to do. I'm not saying that they're going to go 6-6 by any means, but they're going to be one of those teams, I think, that's like kind of right on the fringe there of like, if you're a 9-3, like Texas was last year, and you've got a loss to an opponent people didn't expect, then it's going to be like, man, you're probably campaigning to try to get into this thing.
2: Yeah. And Mark, same question about LSU and Ole Miss. Ole Miss is at Florida next week, at Vanderbilt, Missouri, at Texas. They still got Georgia late and who knows what Oklahoma is going to be. And then they get the Egg Bowl way at the end and Mississippi State's pretty good. So, but they've got that advantage at 3-0. So, playoff thoughts on both teams, from your perspective.
1: Yeah, I kept LSU in, I think, at number 10 for this week just because A&M lost and, you know, USC's defense didn't look great. And, you know, Penn State hasn't played anybody yet. I did have Penn State in there. But, you know, I moved Ole Miss up to number 2 behind Texas. I just think they've got one of the better wins in the country. I think they've got the two best players in the country when Lacey's healthy. I think Chambliss might be the best player in the country, but they got to be careful next week going into the Swamp. I think the early line is the Gators by 1.5, which is surprising, but, John Summerall's got them playing well. They got one of the best receiver rooms in the country, and we know how Ole Miss's defense has struggled at times. Buster Faulkner's been drawing them up for Aaron Filo, who's played well so far. So that's suddenly a huge game in Gainesville next week. And, you know, Pete Golding said this wasn't our Super Bowl, but it was for about 10 months. And for the fans and the program and Keith Carter, the athletics director, I mean, they wanted this one bad. And, you know, it's emotionally, they've got to rebound pretty quickly.
2: Yeah, I think that for Ole Miss, a loss would have been just devastating. Again, for the program, Lane would have had this advantage, you know, even a greater advantage over the program in recruiting. And then momentum for everything. They do an incredible job with their collective and trying to build the program up under these new rules to where they could be a powerhouse in the SEC, which they struggled to do for decades before. And that's why this new era is a little better for some of these other teams that have that will. But I do love that this game mattered has real meaning beyond just the emotional meaning. Of what was just a fabulous night. It was the Ole Miss fans, showed out. They did everything you would expect. Again, the fact that Lane Kiffin had been back to a number of these games, including the Tennessee one where he got golf balls and mustard bottles thrown at him, and he seemed overwhelmed more by this. Obviously there's not that there was no buffer of time. The players pointing at him, all of that, just an absolutely fantastic night. For college football. It's just, I don't know. You almost can't explain it to other people how this went down or all the little stuff I mentioned earlier in the day, although not much earlier because of all the lightning delays. Alabama, FSU, Florida State 21-6. They were up. I've seen teams play better when they fire their coach, never when an AD gets fired. That was kind of weird. See, kind of pro sports, but they were playing great. And then there was a lightning delay and then Keylon Russell just went crazy. 320 yards, three touchdowns through the air, 57 yard run on his own. He can absolutely fly. Really, really good win for, Bama. I know Florida State, you can say they're not going to have a great team, but they're playing really well there. Max, what are your thoughts on the Tide win?
0: Keylon Russell's coming. I mean, if you go watch that house call from 57 yards out in the third quarter that ripped that game open, like there's just not a lot of guys that can do what he can do, when he's really clicking and figuring it out. And when we're watching him kind of grow up as he goes here, but, 23 of 33 of the air against Florida State, playing from behind, as you said, for a bunch of that game. You know, I think that you see the run game is starting to come together, with their true freshman Crowell and Brown. They ran it well against Florida State in the fourth quarter when they needed to. And I just think, you know, like you, it's when you watch like Chambliss and Levitt go head to head, you just like, you see all the experience and savviness and all that kind of stuff. Like Bama is younger and, you know, they're probably, you know, they could get into more of these types of shootouts. They could get into some traps and some trouble. But God, the trajectory of where DeBoer's got that offense going right now, I think is really exciting. And I just think by the time we're seeing Keelan Russell play his best football, like I think it's going to be Heisman level football.

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0: Center.
1: I'm John Ryder. Winner take all. Game three of the baseball wild card round in Atlanta, and it's the Braves getting off to a very quick start.
2: And the pitch. Swing at a high line out to right field. That's deep. Harper's going back. He's at the wall.
1: Dave O'Brien with a call on ESPN Radio. And just as I speak, the Braves have now taken a 5-0 lead on the Phillies in the bottom of the fourth on an Aussie Albies 2-run homer off Zach Wheeler. Harris with that 3-run shot off of Aaron Nola after he gave up a pair of walks. Winner moves on to face the Dodgers. Thursday night football's in Cleveland. They're at the 2-minute warning in the first half, and the Browns lead the Steelers 14-7. Jaleel McLaughlin and Quinshon Judkins with touchdown runs for Cleveland. Aaron Rodgers has a touchdown pass to Roman Wilson. That was late in the first quarter, but he also has thrown a pick as well. Cleveland with 14 points in the second quarter. Saints placing running back Travis Etienne on IR with a hamstring injury. He's out at least the next four games. And Eagles receiver Devontae Smith likely out for Sunday's game against the Rams with a hamstring injury. NHL, Rangers lead the Lightning 4-1 early in the third period. It's New York's home opener. Flyers and Devils tied at 2, 5 minutes to go in the third period. The Blue Jackets have a 4-3 lead on the Sabres early in the third period in Columbus. Wild in front of the Predators, 2-1 second period in Nashville. All games on ESPN.
3: Hey, it's resident Super Bowl champ Chris Candy. Coming up Friday, the Ravens and the Cowboys both face winless teams. I'll tell you which one of my former teams should be on upset alert. It's Unsportsmanlike, 6 a.m. Eastern, right here on ESPN Radio, ESPN2, and ESPN News.

0: this Bama team, you know, I had questions about the offensive line coming into the year. And look, last week against Kentucky, they got off to a slow start and then blew out Kentucky in the second half. I think they're just looking for the consistency. DeBoer and Ryan Grubb. I got to give a shout out to Ashton Daniels, the Florida State quarterback. His father, Juan, took my starting job in high school when I was a senior, and he was a freshman. He ended up playing the NFL, and I didn't even end up playing in college. But, you know, he's a kid that's bounced around from Stanford to Auburn and now to Florida State. And I think he had four total touchdowns, threw for 377 yards, had some turnovers. But that Alabama defense I thought was going to be better. And they've got to find some consistency as well. But, yeah, it'll be interesting to see what Florida State does with DeBoer, because I think they've got an off week maybe after they play Miami, and they could be 2-5 at that point. And I was talking to David Hale, who was at the game with me last night, and he said that probably is the most logical place for it to happen. But man, Florida State is struggling so much financially. I just still don't know if they want to write a $49 million check.
1: Yeah, with Norvell.
0: Only if Jimbo comes back. Jimbo comes back. Yeah.
1: Jimbo.
0: If Jimbo comes back and coaches, you know, you only have to pay him for each win, is what I've heard. Which would be amazing.
1: Jimbo will work.
0: That's a way to save some money. Yeah. Yeah, I'd love to. There's no way.
1: Especially late in Jimbo's career, but he yeah, man, that'd be tough. Like last year, the UMass coach would have been on like food stamps. I mean, if you don't get that going, can't make the mortgage.
0: Hey, no disrespect. Disrespect to the 3-0 Minutemen.
1: 3-0 Minutemen. Kidding me? Tall Cotton now. He's probably buying a Lexus if he's getting paid by the win. I mean, it's just goes. I tell you, quarterback who's playing a lot better, Lincoln Keenholz for Louisville. 14 to 23, 219 yards, 3 touchdowns. His total slugfest. Louisville beats SMU 41-31. This is a huge game in the ACC. 7 lead changes. The game was absolutely crazy. There were, multiple touchdown runs of 50 yards. Kendrick Raphael had this huge game. Jennings threw for 257, but 2 picks. The interceptions get him. Louisville wins the game. They moved to 3-0 in a big ACC game. What say you, Max?

0: I think, you know, I have a piece this week on ESPN of like the September surprises of like the guys out of the portal that have, you know, exceeded expectations that were not top 100 guys. Boy, I got a tough call between Lincoln Kienholz and Michael Hawkins Jr. for the QB spot there, man. Kienholz has been awesome. You know, that was, you know, they invested a lot of money there and bet on Lincoln Kienholz, a guy that had only thrown 36 passes over 3 years at Ohio State. And you just kind of didn't totally know. But Jeff Brohm doesn't miss when it comes to transfer quarterbacks, and certainly not in his time at Louisville. You know, two really big tests in their first three, really fun to watch. And, you know, I think that was probably for Brohm and for Louisville, probably their biggest home win since they shocked Notre Dame in 2023. You look at the road ahead here. Louisville does not face Miami in the regular season. And I think they probably should be favored to win most or all their games ahead. So, I mean, I think if they stay on this pace, you know, it's super early, and I'm not saying SMU's like out of this or anything like that, but that did feel like one of those games that you may look back on and say that, you know, winner of that game, you know, gets to go Charlotte at the end there. So yeah, awesome start from Louisville. And, you know, Lincoln Kienholz, I think if you're an Ohio State fan watching him a little bit, you're sort of like, would have been nice to see that. Would have been nice to get a little glimpse of that here over the last 3 years.
1: I was at the Ole Miss, Louisville game in Nashville, the opener, and he didn't play well in the first half. And I was like, how much do they play this kid? But I agree with Mike. I mean, Brohm's so good working with quarterbacks. Brown averaged 16.3 yards a carry yesterday, ran for 163. They spent a lot of money on Trey Richardson too, the slot guy from Vanderbilt who can fly. So yeah, looking at Louisville's schedule, they'll be favored by double digits or more until they get to Pitt and Kentucky at the end of the year, probably.
2: Yeah. The big upset of the day, Kentucky. I mean, look, there were people around that Kentucky program who just felt, you know, they could have had Bama last week and should have had Bama last week, and they didn't. They let them up, didn't get it done. Instead, they go into Texas A&M. They go into College Station, win 31-21. Huge program defining statement victory for Will Stein. At the same time, this is alarm bells for A&M. They got a tough schedule. Marcel Reed, too many turnovers for the Aggies. I mean, Texas A&M did a lot of good things, but there were just too many turnovers. They raised the stakes now. They got to go to Baton Rouge next week. And this is a playoff team returning a lot of players, high expectations, although a lot of people wondered whether they were a product of their schedule a year ago. This is a tough loss for them. So either program or both. What do you think, Max?
0: Yeah. I mean, that was a bit of the brutal awakening for A&M fans in that one. And that it's, you know, you're kind of seeing similar to Oregon a week ago. I think there's a little bit of reckoning there with like, okay. Maybe we were hard on the guy. Maybe Colin Klein was pretty good at calling an offense and managing, you know, Marcel Reed to the best of his ability. And you're seeing Avery Johnson kill it with Klein again this year at K-State. You know, A&M promoted from within with its OC spot and with its play calling didn't go into the portal to upgrade a quarterback after making the playoff. 26-49 day for Marcel Reed. You know, obviously, you know, two picks. The picks are always bad, but I think the fourth down throw, on the run was brutal. Like, just a lot of frustrations there. You know, I don't have a subscription to Texags, but I bet it was a colorful night on the boards, for the fan base there. And, you know, credit to Will Stein and Joe Sloan, for putting the pieces together offensively to be really competitive right away. Efficient day for Minchie. CJ Baxter's healthy, ran it really well against Texas A&M. And Mike Elko said it. You know, that was an ass kicking. He said that to Will Stein's face on the field afterward and said the same afterward. Like, hey, you know, in the post game, like that is a, you know, a big stock down there for A&M. If you viewed them as like a pretty safe playoff pick.
1: Yeah. Our buddy, I like you said, Max, I don't have a subscription to Texags, but our buddy Dave Wilson sent me some screenshots last night and you know, they're taking it pretty well comparing it to Dennis Franchione's 77-0 loss to Oklahoma. That was it. There's no coming back from
2: that's
1: this.
2: That's good.
1: I mean, typical Texas A&M Aggies. No program other than maybe Arkansas does a better job of self-sabotaging itself than Texas A&M. But you know, the court, I love Elko. I think he's one of the best coaches in the country. it's similar to Oregon with Lanning. When he has both his coordinators left, he promotes from within. And he said, I wanted him coaching for us and not somebody else because I knew they were ready. And it hasn't looked good so far, but you know, Reed is a tremendous athlete and has made big plays at times, but it's just too many mistakes over and over again.
2: Speaking of self-sabotage in Arkansas, what the hell, Razorback fans? This is a bitter group. I respect the bitterness and the defeatism. Georgia demolishes them 45-17, but the Arkansas fans were ready for that. They're 1-2 under new coach Ryan Silverfield's first season. They got just crushed by Utah and Georgia, and you know, was not good. But there is a mass protest. There was a fan group that decided to do a reverse sellout. They tried to get no one to show up at the game, like go COVID on it, play it in an empty stadium. There was almost no one. The pregame tailgate was described as a complete ghost town. I don't know. Still seemed like people were eating some. There were paper bags over fans' heads. Somebody had a sign that made the broadcast, at least we have basketball. It was not John Calipari in a mask. It was just some rando. They are all over Hunter Yurecek, who is the chair of the College Football Playoff Committee, I think. Or at least is on the cut, but is now dealing with an absolute. I've never seen a program this angry three games into a new coach's tenure. Have you, Mark? You've been around the SEC a long time, but this is wild. They got to look, their budget is too small. There's going to be a study on their feasibility of competitiveness or something. Like, it is ugly at Arkansas.

0: Brett and Myron.
1: Let's just assume they have naked family dinners. And then the question is, how far would coaches go? I bet Lane Kiffin is like, Lane Kiffin recruited him just for this.
2: Yeah, Lane Kiffin is getting out the car with nothing on.
3: Like, I'm trying to think of the coaches most likely to be like, okay.
1: Well, that's a good question. 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
13: Hey, it's Evan Cohen. 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

0: Dan, you left out the most humiliating thing of the day. Oh, did you guys catch this during the broadcast? So Georgia's defensive line, they felt like they weren't getting enough good work in this game. And so during a TV timeout, they got footage of, the D linemen were doing some drills, to stay fresh, essentially treating Arkansas like a scrimmage. And Kirby was asked about it after the game and said, yeah, that's what our coach wanted. He felt like they weren't running the ball enough. We wanted to, stay loose and get some good work out of this game. You know what I mean? We don't want to waste the opportunity to, squeeze in some extra practice during this Arkansas game. And, that's a low for you. I think.
1: I mean, you're limited hours, right? Don't you?
0: I understand why the base is all the way out on Hunter Yurecek. That's, they've been building up that for a few years now. I texted some buddies. I was just like, explain this to me. Like, how could they be, this was after two games. I was like, how could they be this out on Silverfield this quickly? And they're just like, well, they were never in on Silverfield. So that's, what do you expect? And I think that's probably a product of a little bit of just what a wacky SEC carousel that was, that, you spend all this time building up to, we think we're getting Alex Golish, we think we're getting Rhett Lashley, we think we're getting Eric Morris, and you end up with Ryan Silverfield after the way the dominoes fell there. And I think that was disappointing to people, but yeah, it's bad, but I am surprised. I don't know that it just feels like way too early to be like, yep, this is going to be a one and done. Obviously it should be like, it doesn't make any sense. This is why we got to expand the playoff, Dan. This is why we got to open the door to more programs because people should not, have to experience, this kind of frustration.
1: Skunk running loose in the stadium. Not a good sign. Not a good, visual. People who do not have problems. All my West Virginia Mountaineers, Rich Rod takes the Mountaineers to Charlotte. It was a Duke Mayo's classic. As if you needed to encourage West Virginia fans to drink more than what they already do. They were drinking mayo in the stands. They were so happy to defeat Virginia 38-27. Michael Hawkins Jr., 5 total touchdowns. The offense looks like a Rich Rod offense. Like, he's got his personnel kind of here. And, WVU is 3-0, a wild deal, a really quality win over Virginia. Thoughts on that one, Max?
0: Man, Michael Hawkins Jr., I feel like if he had stayed at Oklahoma, which he had no reason to, but if he had stayed at Oklahoma, he probably would have been subbed into the game here at some point against Michigan or New Mexico with how rough things have been, for the Sooners. But what a great career move by him to go out to Morgantown with Rich Rod, with Cam Cook, the Jacksonville State transfer. And those guys have just been dominant, and huge win over Virginia. Rich Rod, he's 3-0. That's his second win already over a top 25 opponent for a job that was like just a complete roster flip rebuild when he got back there. Michael Hawkins, number 2 this morning in the updated QBR rankings nationally, because he's just been an elite on the run. And I think you've seen growth as a passer. West Virginia, I think they're going to be a problem. You watch Texas Tech Houston on Friday and sort of like, okay, maybe BYU is definitely the best team in this conference. I don't know. There's probably 5, 6, 7 teams that are looking at the top and feel like it's wide open and they got a shot. And the vibes are very strong from West Virginia. Rich Rod said he had Red Solo Cup plans for after the game. And I think a lot of their fans do.
1: So there's a big, I wouldn't say big, but there's a little rivalry between Virginia and West Virginia over the song Country Roads. Country Road, Take Me Home. It's obviously big in West Virginia. People say in Virginia that it was actually written about Virginia because the Blue Ridge Mountains are mostly in Virginia and the Shenandoah River is overwhelmingly in Virginia, and John Denver never actually went to West Virginia. And they like to give the West Virginia people a little hell that even their most famous song isn't theirs. Should this game They should be play this thing annually and have it determine who the song is actually about. Could we add some stakes to that and make it like the country roads, or is it just West Virginia? Does West Virginia get to claim it forever, or is there anything to this Virginia claim?
0: And you can you're go saying we co-op hole. This and we make it like a John Denver Mayo Bowl, basically?
1: Yeah, yeah. I mean, the Mayo, everyone likes the Mayo Bowl. It's not the Pop-Tart, but it's close. But could we make this the John Denver Bowl or something? I don't know. Is there something here that we could have bring the song into it?
0: I like it.
1: I don't think you should take this from West Virginia. I think the Virginia people are kind of bullies with this. Let the West Virginia people have this song. They love it. It's now it's globally popular. All of that. Quickly, you mentioned the Texas Tech victory Friday night. Absolute banger up in Lubbock, 28-26 over Houston. Connor Wegman was terrific, made the big plays, but it came down to a goal line stand for Tech. And stopping him right at the inch yard line. Thoughts on Texas Tech holding off Houston to, kind of still maintain that Big 12 dominance right now?
0: Work in progress for Texas Tech. You know, I think big to get Kenny Johnson and Jacoby Williams and some of the guys who stepped up for them when they did. I think you saw Will Hammond gain some confidence as it went along after they threw out Tommy Castellanos for the first snap of the night on offense, and he tried to throw a ball away and threw a pick. That was not a great omen or a great start for Texas Tech. Impressive by Connor Wegman, and I think Houston is going to stay in this race, and you know, I just think there's enough experience and enough guys coming back there that, you know, they showed that you know, they played a much tougher than they did a year ago and had the chance there, you know, on the two pointer. After a great drive to go and try and tie it. So, you know, I thought an impressive fight from Willie Fritz's squad. All he does is win everywhere he goes, and he's going to continue to win at Houston. But I think it's a very different challenge for Joe McGuire this year without Brendan Sorsby and without all these NFL players that they had a year ago. And you see the difference. You know, I think they're kind of like I said about Alabama. Like, I think there's going to be growth over the course of the season where you feel like by the end of it, they're a lot better team. But right now they're learning on the go and making mistakes. Very talented. Good to see them get Trey White back. LaDainian Guyton, the true freshman, that they took out of Georgia, Mark. That guy is a freak show. Certainly looks like the next David Bailey over there. So you can see the chess pieces. They're just still trying to kind of figure out how to play it.
1: Kamario Taylor, Mississippi State, 4 touchdown passes, massive come from behind victory against South Carolina. You, Max, you and I have been talking about him since week one. He's unbelievably good. I mean, like, he's so good. I went back and looked at his recruiting rankings. I'm not sure what did everyone miss? He was a third ranked player in Mississippi. Wasn't 8th best quarterback things. I mean, this guy is phenomenal. They've now manhandled Minnesota. They went to South Carolina and won. I know it's South Carolina. I know they were chanting fire Shane Beamer at the end of that thing, but they got Mizzou this week and then Alabama. At what point is Mississippi State for real as a team? And how good is this guy, Max?
0: Yeah, I think we've been doing the small sample Heisman segment. Would you say, is it kind of consensus one Trinidad, like is two Kamario Taylor at this point?
1: I think Darian Mensah gets in there still.
0: Mensah?
1: Yeah, he's hovering. There's still Arch
0: and Tony,
1: the name power, I mean, but
0: yeah. I just to stare down, to go on the road again and to stare down a 16-0 deficit, you know, and rally back the way they did. And, you know, once again, filling up the highlight reel as he went. He's 5th in total offense right now, top 6 in QBR. This team is going to pull upsets like that. That's just, you know, you can see it coming. They've already been doing it. But the way that he responded when it wasn't right and got, you know, just stayed chill and kept playing. Really cool to see. I think Mississippi State, I would assume as we record this, I would assume they're going to move into the AP top 25 for the first time in Jeff Levy's tenure. They had lost 19 of their last 20 SEC games entering Saturday. So it's a huge step forward. And honestly, guys, I think if we threw out all the priors and the preseason rankings and stuff, there's a few of these teams right now. And Bill Connolly posted his resume, SP Plus. There's a few of these teams, Mississippi State, UCLA, maybe Northwestern, who destroyed Colorado. There's a few of these teams that if you just threw out all the priors, you'd say like, man, are they like a top 10, top 15 team right now? I think you'd probably say that about Mississippi State being in that, maybe that top 10 range just based on what they've done so far.
1: Big
0: Dylan
1: 10
0: Stewart
1: fans.
0: Did come back though. Dylan Stewart looked like a monster once again. So that was encouraging to see. It's a little surprising to see some of the Fire Beamer stuff. Right. This again though, Dan, this is what we lose if we expand this playoff.
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7: Hey, it's Evan Cohen. 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
1: Matt Hill, Stories from the Summits of Sport, a collection of this man's ESPN work, is available on Tuesday, September 22nd. So 3 weeks from today, wherever you get your books is where you can get Seth Wickersham's newest book, Be On That Hill. And so you're saying this is just a collection of stories from your quarter century of work with ESPN that have not made it in any of your pieces or works, or and this, you're sort of hoovering up all the good stuff and putting it in a book.
2: It's an essentials. And so, you know, I think that, like, what you try to do with something like that is, you know, you're not only trying to give the readers, you know, your best stories, but, you know, you're trying to reflect, you know, how sports and maybe even the country has changed so that the book has a point. Right. And so, you know, there's stories that I've done on people like Kobe Bryant or Tom Brady. There's stories that Don Van Natta and I did in there that, you know, especially our Goodell Jerry Jones story from 2017. I think of all the ones we've done, that one is the one that, you know, I'm proudest of. There was just a ton of great backstory to that one. And,
1: like what?
2: Well, remember, so that was the fall of 17, and it was a tough year for the league. Remember, President Trump in his first term was coming after the Kneelers. They were scrambling. You know, Don and I had that piece of reporting from Bob McNair. You can't have the inmates running the prison. I mean, it was a tough fall. And in the middle of it, Jerry Jones was threatening to sue the NFL to block Rodgers' contract extension. And it was a cold war between two of the most powerful people in sports. And, you know, we felt like we could tell a really insidery story about that one. And we just have a ton of colorful reporting in that story, but I'll never forget, the story was about to go to print, and I was driving from New York to Connecticut, and I got a call from Don, and he said he had just gotten off the phone with an impeccable source who said at the beginning of the year there was this phone call with Roger Goodell, Jerry Jones, and Jeff Pasch, who was the league's general counsel.
1: Right.
2: And it was about Zeke Elliott, when they were going to tell Jerry that Zeke was suspended, which Jerry was surprised about, to put it mildly.
1: Well, he was pissed.
2: He was,
1: I remember,
2: so
1: that
2: upset.
1: Right.
2: And the source said, we're not at liberty to say what happened, but there was some colorful language, and you guys should try to figure out what was said. And so we're both working the phones, and we end up learning that, you know, Roger and Jeff tell Jerry about Zeke's suspension. Jerry, you know, got very upset, and he says, you know, you think Bob Kraft came after you hard. Bob Kraft is blank compared to what I'm going to do to you. And, you know, the process of gathering that reporting and getting it into print and showing readers a deeper look at the sport that, you know, look, I think people love football most and know about it the least. That was our goal with that story and all of our stories. And that was a particularly fun one.
1: So, out of the names of the folks that you have in here, my goodness, Mahomes, Brady, Prime, Kobe, just the name four. Who was the most fierce competitor that you've come across? Whether it was gleaning something from the interview with him or her, or stories that were told by others about this subject.
2: That's a great, I mean, there, once you get to a certain level of the uber competitors, obviously Brady. I think, you know, I first met Tom, you know, so I was hired in 2000. He graduated from Michigan in 2000. Fall of 2001, I'm getting my first kind of shot to go write big feature stories for ESPN. They send me to Foxborough to write about this young guy who's coming on well and playing well in relief of Bledsoe, and then we'll probably go back to the bench. And so I meet with Brady. This is like October of 01. He's wearing like a gray sweatsuit and a backpack. He looks like a junior at Michigan.
1: Mm-hmm.
2: And I'll never forget, he said, you know, football's always come really easy to me. And, you know, at the time, we were both young men kind of getting our career breaks at the same time. And I didn't have the perspective to understand what he was saying then. But I think that, like, anytime he says something like that, he means it to the bottom of his soul. And I think that, like, the intensity that the fire within him compared to other people, I think is pretty unique. And I mean, that's not like a groundbreaking statement. There's
1: when you're comparing it to someone like yeah. Kobe, though, right? I mean,
2: yeah, Kobe was motivated, but Kobe was different, obviously, because he had the spotlight on him being a first round pick. From the beginning. And so he had something to kind of live up to, whereas Brady was under the radar for a bit.
1: And also at Michigan had to share time with Drew Henson. Mm-hmm. And he showed up after Greasy won the national championship. Mm-hmm. So he had those big shoes to fill. And I guess Kobe was a massive prep star in Philadelphia.
2: He was.
1: You know?
2: I think Brady just, you know, the little things he said over the years that you look back on and you think, those were the clues. You know, football's always come easy to me. It doesn't mean that he never had to work at it, because he obviously worked his tail off. But I think that, like, those are the things where he had, like, an innate sense of the game, and he kind of took to it in a special way that, in retrospect, you kind of see those little moments as lore or little clues. And another one happened, like, about a decade later. I was in his living room, and he says, you know, my first 10 years in the league have prepared me for my last 10. And I was like, what? Like, this dude is just saying he's going to play 20 years? And, you know, I didn't take it, you know, I took him at his word, but I didn't think he would do it. I thought that was an admirable goal. I think he did okay on that.
1: Well, and then also you could make the case his last 10 were better than his first 10.
2: Huge case.
1: Or at least his last 10 will be better than anybody's 10.
2: He was,
1: mostly.
2: Yeah.
1: But the way that he finished mm-hmm. as a 40-year-old,
2: mm-hmm.
1: his stats, I mean, you're seeing Rodgers attempt it now. I mean, Breeze barely cracked his 40s before, mm-hmm. you know, he retired. You know, you're looking at the league right now, and the only comparison you could make is to somebody who is in your book, Beyond That Hill, and Mahomes.
2: Yeah.
1: Because Mahomes has, in his 20s, surpassed Brady in his 20s. Now comes the hard part.
2: Yep.
1: To try and stay with Brady, right?
2: And there's so many things that have to go right. You know, when Brady was in his mid-30s, Belichick, and this is in the book, Belichick presented a study to Kraft that showed how quarterbacks tail off mm-hmm. after their mid-30s. And he kind of used it as justification as why we're going to draft Jimmy Garoppolo and we're going to start this transition plan. And obviously, Brady outlasted Garoppolo, and the story that's in the book is about the last days of the Patriot way when Belichick and Kraft finally parted ways. But one of the things that Kraft told a confidant, because Belichick had obviously opened the door for Brady to leave after the 19th season, and Brady walked right out. It goes and wins the Super Bowl, and Kraft says, you know, Bill told me he couldn't play anymore, and then he goes out and wins an effing Super Bowl. I mean, can you imagine, like, you know, Kraft and Belichick have been through a lot together, but can you imagine, you know, saying that to your boss and your boss having that, having to watch Tom Brady win a Super Bowl as a Tampa Bay Buck?
1: That's tough, but in retrospect, if you really want to, let's be real about it, wouldn't you say Brady had a better chance to win a Super Bowl in Tampa in that one season than mm-hmm. staying put with the roster that the Patriots had around him at that point in time? Chris, you're also an expert on this subject.
3: 100%, yeah.
1: Right?
3: Yeah.
1: You know what I mean? So
3: that 2019 Patriots team was not equipped to win.
1: Even with Brady playing at the top of his game,
3: I mean, they lost at home in the wild card.
2: They did.
1: Yeah, I didn't see it, but Belichick commissioned a report or it landed on his desk?
2: No, he kind of did it internally and saying, you know, this is why we're going to make this pick. We're looking at a quarterback and we'll look to, you know, set up a transition.
1: Uh-huh.
2: Obviously, that all came to a head during the 2017 season, and, you know, Jimmy was surprised everybody with that trade when he was moved to San Francisco. But again, you know, Brady's a fascinating guy because, unlike almost any unique athlete, his body outlasted his will for football, which is almost every time it's the other way around.
1: No doubt about it. No doubt about it. But he's also, you know, living through it, living it on still mm-hmm. as a broadcaster mm-hmm. going to the stadium. You can hear he gets better every week. I think he's a much better broadcaster now than he was when he first started, and he works at it. You could tell, like, he truly does work at it, which no surprise based on the work ethic you're describing. What's your favorite Mahomes story that you've grabbed then? Because, well, I mean, again, he is set up if he can continue on and create another dynastic run
2: totally
1: in Kansas City to try and catch Brady. And
2: yeah, the story
1: is nuts, but
2: the story about Mahomes that's in there, I mean, it's a long story about, you know, how he came to be. And I had like three sentences in there about how he liked to put ketchup on steak, and that took off. Like, that became the buzzworthy thing for, like, I want to say our guy Peter Schaefer, or Peter Schrager, was talking about it on Good Morning Football. I want to say like 2 weeks after the fact.
1: Right.
2: I think the most interesting thing about Mahomes is how different he is from Brady in a couple essential ways. Obviously, they have an incredible innate drive where they're running for a finish line that doesn't really exist. I mean, they're competing only against themselves. But Mahomes was under the radar in Texas as a quarterback. And it seems staggeringly ridiculous to think about right now, but it's true. And, you know, they have the Elite 11 regionals, which are like the high school showcase. And then if you do well enough, you go down the road and you're in the Elite 11 nationals. And he didn't qualify for the regional. Patrick Mahomes, with that skill set, didn't qualify in Texas. And I asked him about it, wondering if like that was the cliched chip on his shoulder. You hear it with Tom all the time, talking about how UCLA pulled their scholarship and USC, you know, ended up not wanting him and, you know, dropping to the sixth round. And he was so level-headed about it. He goes, no, you know, East Texas isn't really known for quarterbacks, and I was kind of lost. I was more known for baseball, and that was that. And I thought that was interesting because where his greatness comes from, and really, you know, the subtext of the book is, like, where greatness comes from and what the price of it is, I thought was so much different than Tom's. I mean, they overlap. The Venn diagrams overlap. But the thing that I think Jordan kind of brought to the culture of finding slights and nurturing them and inventing them at times, that was never the case with him. I think that he's someone who's always been running his own race, and, you know, it's worked out well for him.
1: Well, I mean, this year, you want to continue the Brady analogy in terms of a career. In the middle of his two dynastic runs, Brady blew out his knee and had to come back from that.
2: Mm-hmm.
1: And we'll see if Mahomes has another dynastic run in him, but he's coming back from a knee injury. And, you know, you're hearing how, you know, and Jeremy Fowler's, you know, I guess top tens. Mahomes isn't number one on that list. Everyone's overlooking the Chiefs potentially, maybe for good reason.
2: Mm-hmm.
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7: 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Mm-hmm. One possession game. We got a 7 o'clock flight. 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
1: Our radio audience has returned. Will Forte is here. We just saw a clip of Coyote versus Acme in theaters nationwide this Friday, August 28th. John Cena was already on in support of this a few weeks ago. And it's the live action, the animation, and just everything. It looks amazing. It looks so great to see this on the screen. And, of course, so many folks of, you know, our generation will remember Roger Rabbit and things like that. And it kind of has a similar feel to that.
2: Yeah, obviously. Big shoes to fill, obviously, like that. You know, that's the top of the heap when it comes to the mixture of live action and animation, and so that, you know, we were just trying to do something that lived up to these wonderful Looney Tunes characters that we grew up loving, and you know, the whole thing was just made with such love and respect for Looney Tunes, so we're really excited by how it turned out.
1: Okay, yeah, and Cena's just a great human.
2: He's so good, and it's really fun to watch him work. He just is. He's got these really long chunks of dialogue, and I've never seen him chunk anything. He's so prepared, and then he's also a really gifted improviser, so he can slip in some incredibly funny dialogue seamlessly into this written word and get right back into the next thing he's supposed to say, and I don't have that talent. Like, I can maybe every once in a while think of something funny to say, but then I'll chunk it when I'm trying to get right back into the prepared dialogue.
1: Man, he's veering into your lane, and you say he has skill set that you're...
2: Oh, he's amazing. I actually learned a lot from him.
1: What about wrestling? Can you get in his lane?
2: He knows that, that I'm very, very strong and powerful.
1: You can
2: have
1: that.
2: Yeah. Wily moves, pun intended.
1: Look at you, man. Yeah, obviously.
2: Thank God we're in a different weight class, right?
1: Yeah. Otherwise, you'd have to teach him a lesson.
2: Exactly.
1: Understood. And just acting with how did you do this? Like, we just saw you holding up an Acme rocket in your hands.
2: Yeah.
1: And an evidence box that looked real that was put on the table by, you know, Wile E. Coyote. How did you pull this sort of stuff off?
2: A lot of that stuff is pretty easy. Like the rocket skates, you're just holding a pair of blades or something, right?
1: Okay.
2: So they can just animate over it. But there are some very intricate things. Like there's a scene in here where an animated piano falls onto a car, an actual car, and smashes the car. So you just seeing how they implode the car, and you have to do so many different takes, and then they composite the shots, and you can actually see there on the day how it's going to work, and it was so fun. But like, actually, when we're talking to a character, it's a different story, because like there's a traditional thing where you just hold a tennis ball on the end of a stick so you know where the character's eyes are.
1: Yes.
2: Well, Dave Green, the director, had this really smart thing. He took this guy, this iconic puppeteer, Dave Barclay, who like did Jabba the Hutt and Yoda and all the Fraggle Rock characters, just a ton of stuff. Uh-huh. And he had a Wile E. Coyote puppet. So during rehearsals, we would move around with that puppet, and he would be able to be as expressive as Wile E. is. And it, you know, by the time we got to shooting the scene with the tennis ball, you really kind of knew what Wile E. was going to do.
1: So your whole... Someone else is holding the stick with the tennis ball, obviously, while you're acting.
2: Yes. Yeah. Thanks. Or sometimes it's just like a little pole with a tennis ball on it.
1: Dude. Just when you thought, it's cool. So high tech and all that stuff, it's just a tennis ball.
2: Oh, yeah.
1: At the end of the day. Sometimes it's simple as that.
2: Yeah.
1: Coyote versus Acme, available in theaters nationwide this Friday, August 28th. It's been a while since you've been here. Are you still a fan of the Raiders? Are we still in on this?
2: I'll be honest, I was a little upset by them moving to Las Vegas.
1: Right.
2: I was born in Oakland. You know, my A's have done it too, so it's tough to take, but they're still my team.
1: Yes.
2: I haven't moved off of them, but it's just a little different not having them be in Oakland.
1: Yeah.
2: And that's how I felt when they went to Los Angeles too, back in the day, back in the 80s. It just felt so right when they came back home. So
1: you spent time in the black hole in your life.
2: Oh, yeah. I got to go hang out with Phil Villapiano in the black hole. I got to hang out with him and Franco Harris together.
1: Dude.
2: Like, pretty, you know,
1: right
2: before Franco passed away. I think it was like within that next year.
1: Yeah.
2: He had come because it was some anniversary of the Immaculate Reception.
1: Uh-huh.
2: Yeah. And so it was really fun to be down there because you're with like all these people dressed up in Raiders stuff. And yes. They just had such respect for Franco Harris. It was really fun to see how they embraced him.
1: Yes.
2: And, Phil Villapiano is just an amazing guy.
1: They didn't drop a...
2: Meet Dave Casper through him and just, dude, yeah. It was, you know, it's like royalty.
1: They didn't drop a Phil Villapiano on a car. Right?
2: No, they did not. Okay. This is a regular piano. That would be, thank you for the clarification.
1: There would have to be a stunt Villapiano for something like that. Understood. All right. I've got a list of celebrity true or false aspects about your career. I want to know what's true and what's not.
2: Okay.
1: Okay. And we have, as always, great production value to kick it off. Please hit it.
3: Celebrity true or false.
4: You can't handle the truth.
1: All right, and that's all. That's also a harbinger. Jack Nicholson's voice, right there.
2: True.
1: celebrity true or false with Will Forte. True or false? First up, you roomed with Val Kilmer, and the two of you actually considered competing on the Amazing Race together.
2: That's true.
1: All right.
5: What?
1: All right. Let's start from the beginning. You and Val Kilmer are.
2: So we were in MacGruber together.
1: Okay.
2: He had a place in New Mexico. Mm-hmm. That he had to sell, and he was living in a rented place in Malibu, and he was going to find a new place in Malibu. So he asked me, would it be okay if he stayed with me for what I thought was a couple of days while he was locking down a new place in Malibu? Mm-hmm. It ended up being like 2.5-3 months, and it was a blast. So I would watch Amazing Race every week, and he would come in and say, this stuff is going to rot your mind. What are you doing watching this reality crap? And I said, it's pretty good. You should watch it.
1: It's a reality competition.
2: I know.
1: It's a reality
2: exactly.
1: competition.
2: I loved it. So he sat down, and by the end of the first time watching it, he was like, oh, this is pretty good. So every Sunday, it was Sunday, right?
1: Yeah.
2: We would watch it together.
1: Yeah.
2: And at a certain point, a couple weeks in, we just looked at each other. We're like, we got to do the Amazing Race. And we called our reps the next day.
1: Yeah.
2: And they were like, no way. No. What are you doing? And so we kind of just let it go. And then when he just sadly passed away recently, I called them all up and I reminded them like, oh, remember we wanted to do the Amazing Race? And they're like, oh man, you should have done that. Like, you were the people who told us not to.
1: Damn it.
2: Yeah.
1: What was he like as a roommate? Messy?
2: It was the coolest experience. There was a time, we were both kind of Oscars in a way and both kind of Felixes also in a way.
1: Yeah.
2: But I just will always remember there was this one time when we were both doing something at the kitchen table and a Doors song came on and we just started singing a Doors song together.
1: Come on,
2: and it just made me remember back when the Doors movie was coming out.
1: Yeah.
2: Never in a million years would have thought that I'd even get a chance to shake Val Kilmer's hand.
1: Yes.
2: And now he's my roommate that I want to move out of my house because I'm it was so fun.
1: That's so great. I love that.
2: He was a magical dude.
1: Second one for you here. Speaking of MacGruber, true or false, you owned the Mazda Miata that he drove in the film.
2: I did.
1: So that was your car?
2: I didn't own it. Used it.
1: Uh-huh.
2: And then I just asked as production was ending, oh, what are you doing with the car? And they said, oh, we're just going to sell it. And I said, how much? And they said, $1,000. So me and John and Yorma, who made the movie together, we said, let's do it. It was a great deal for them because they didn't put in any of the money. I bought it, but the three of us owned it. And it was just like sitting in my garage for, I don't know, 15 to 13 years. So finally I sold it for charity.
1: Okay.
2: This wonderful guy, Mike, bought it for like $55,000.
1: Whoa.
2: He let us sell it again the next year for charity, the same charity.
1: Uh-huh.
2: Again, bought it to keep it for $55,000 again. And then we sold it a third time and now somebody else has it, up in Canada somewhere.
1: So is it any point in time here? Was it here in Southern California that you?
2: Oh yeah.
1: Okay. So you could be. Did you drive around? Like, somebody could, like, be at a red light and turn, and there's Will Forte and the Mazda Miata from... from MacGruber?
2: I didn't drive it because we had to go straight from the set in Albuquerque where we shot MacGruber to the whole season in SNL. So by the time I got back and the car was in my garage, the battery was dead and the tires were flat. And so it wasn't till we made the MacGruber TV series in 2021 that they came and loaded it onto a flatbed and we used it for the TV series too.
1: Love it.
2: Yeah.
1: Next up, true or
2: false. But I did then when I was getting it ready to be auctioned off, I did drive it down to the place I had to try to get it smogged and stuff like that. And I did.
1: Testing the Miata from MacGruber.
2: Well, cause it's not just this Miata. Yeah. It's also like in the TV series, we drew a bunch of like nasty sayings on the car. So like I'm driving around with pictures of, I think there's a picture of a penis on it, and, you know, stuff like that.
1: Safe for driving, but not safe for work.
2: Yeah.
1: Got it. Will Forte right here on the Rich Eisen Show. Back to wrap it in a sec.
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0: top of the list.
1: What drew you to playing Greg Scarpa?
0: The material, the unlikely partnership, and the partnership and the bond that was created between these two guys. You know, this is based on a true story. And when I knew a lot about Greg Scarpa, a.k.a. the Grim Reaper, who's probably had more, you know, recorded murders in the history of the mob than any other mob figure. And when I found out that he was involved in cracking the Mississippi Burning case and this other case in 66 with a voting activist, I was just blown away. And, you know, it wasn't like he was the typical, you know, FBI informant. This guy thought he was James Bond. Mm-hmm. And he was out there doing things that nobody expected. And, you know, when people couldn't get answers and information, he had a very specific method of getting lots of information quickly. Mm-hmm. And he was trying to encourage his partner that this is the way things need to be done. And it was just such a great script. You know, Elegance Bratton, who I was a fan of seeing his first film, he was directing the movie. It was one of the blacklist scripts and one of the best unproduced screenplays in Hollywood. And, you know, I had flirted with the idea of playing Scarpa in the past with Antoine Fuqua in a film that he had based on Greg's life in and around the Colombo Wars. Mm. And so this was an opportunity for me to go and play that part and to play a supporting role, which has a lot of bite to it.
1: No doubt, man. And you could see there's you got something.
0: Yeah, we got a little bit of prosthetics, put on a lot of weight, spent the entire time with Greg Jr.
1: Yeah.
0: Who was also, you know, he actually rose further in the ranks than his dad in the mob. And he was new to being home. And he worked on the movie with me the entire time.
1: No kidding.
0: And I think the thing for me that really humanized Scarpa, which kind of set it off for me, when I was finally in costume, you know, I had, that was my real hair. People think I was wearing a wig. I was like the departed hair. It was just like, I have to have this crazy comb over. That's all my real hair.
1: Nice.
0: And I was like, I got ready, came out, was in wardrobe, makeup, and Greg and Linda were sitting together, and he was like, oh my God, that's Daddy. And I was like, it just put it in perspective. It just humanized him for me in a way. It was like, okay, here's a guy who just lived in this world.
1: Mm-hmm.
0: Which a lot of us don't really understand, and what he had to do to survive. You know, I felt like, okay, I got a connection to this guy, and you know, just, you know, this guy makes up his own rules.
1: And the FBI to this date has never acknowledged that Scarpa was part of helping the federal government in this crucial period of our
0: country. And oddly enough, he never helped the government convict anybody who was in the mafia. You know, he utilized all of his relationships, connections to help his guys get away with things. So, yeah, it's a crazy story.
1: Fascinating. Wow. And this is in theaters near you tomorrow. And what a cast, too.
0: Yeah.
1: Giancarlo Esposito, not pictured in the trailer. He's in it.
0: Yeah. David Strathairn.
1: Yeah. Josh Lucas as well.
0: Yeah.
1: And Yahya Abdul-Mateen, who's been
0: phenomenal.
1: Yeah,
0: that is amazing.
1: He's red hot right now.
0: Amazing. Yeah, yeah. He's been doing a lot. I said, but I was saying yes, yes.
1: Yes, sure.
0: He's been doing a lot of amazing work. And, you know, it was just so cool to be in there with this, like, younger kind of serious actor, you know, obviously classically trained. But it was amazing to see him play this part and carry this movie. I think people are going to be blown away.
1: All right. Again, it by any means available in theaters nationwide tomorrow, September 4th. Mark Wahlberg here on the program. You excited for your Patriots season? What do we got here?
0: I am. We had a pretty good year last year.
1: I should say a little bit
0: above what the expectations were.
1: I should say so.
0: And look, obviously we got a tougher schedule this year according to everybody else, but I think Mike's got those guys really believing in themselves. Drake May is definitely the truth, and I think you know, they've added some nice pieces. It's exciting. Exciting to see what's going on now. The Red Sox are playing good. I was just trying to figure out who was going to beat the Yankees for me. I was rooting for the Dodgers. And then, you know, I was like, well, wait, we might actually be able to do this ourselves because the Blue Jays are now kind of, you know, at the bottom of the barrel. Tampa looks good. But it's fun. It's nice to see those guys playing and young kids playing together and, you know, sweeping the Dodgers.
1: Doing it without Roman Anthony.
0: Yeah.
1: Without,
0: incredible.
1: You know, without Crochet. They're coming on.
0: It's incredible.
1: But, you know, I guess, so when did you go to the old, you know, the old Foxborough when you were like on those medals, those medal?
0: I did. I was at Foxborough quite a few times.
1: Rogan, Tony Eason, what are we talking about?

0: Yeah, Grogan Easton. And I also, in 1990, opened for the New Kids at Gillette. I opened for them there.
1: How about that?
0: Yeah, 2 days there, 2 days at Dodger Stadium. It's craziness.
1: So you're in Foxborough, opening what the, just the...
0: Foxborough, yeah. Yeah.
1: Okay.
0: Yeah. 60,000, whatever the number
1: was.
0: How's
1: that going for you?
0: Craziness. You know, always being such a diehard fan and seeing them do so well for such a long time, obviously. What Brady and those guys did and Bill Belichick.
1: No, yeah.
0: You know, there's some rumors and some talk. I haven't read the script yet, but there was supposed to be a Bill Belichick biopic script coming my way.
1: Oh,
0: we'll see. And you know, we've been working on Pete Rose for quite some time.
1: All right.
0: We're hoping to be into production sometime in early 27.
1: Mm. But the Belichick biopic.
0: That'd be crazy.
1: Who plays Belichick?
0: Hopefully me.
1: Oh, yeah.
0: Okay. They asked. They said, would I be interested? I said, why wouldn't I be?
1: Wow.
0: Of course I would be. I haven't read the script. A friend of mine, actually, I think, who actually produced and financed this film, has the rights. And according to them, I haven't heard this or anything for Bill, that he is interested and involved. So that makes it a lot easier.
1: Interested and involved.
0: Yes.
1: About a biopic on himself.
0: Yes.
1: And you would play Bill.
0: I would be very interested to explore that possibility. That's for sure.
1: Okay. And so do you already do a Belichick or?
0: No, but I got, you know, listen, I don't want to put it out there like that. You know, same thing with Pete. Like this would be endless amount of time and preparation. Same thing like with Scarper. You know, this would be months, if not a years of work to prepare.
1: So would you play Pete? Would you play Pete Rose?
0: Yes. Yeah. But this is Pete. This is Pete when he's about to break the record, when he's managing.
1: Right.
0: And then, you know, dealing with Jermaine and all that stuff. And so we've had a script and we've been working on various, there's been various versions of the script, but we're getting very close.
1: Wow. So it would be the Pete Rose era of when he got popped is what
0: you're
1: saying?
0: Yeah. But starting with him, you know, kind of chasing, breaking the record, managing the Reds.
1: Right.
0: Player manager, and then, you know, all the other stuff that was going on. Very colorful life.
1: I always thought if he came out and did like an Oprah Winfrey tour.
0: Yeah.
1: Saying, don't be like me. Gambling can break up families. Gambling just destroys. I don't want to gamble anymore.
0: Yeah.
1: And just be like. He'd be in the Hall of Fame. I really swear.
0: Yeah, I think there was many things that he could have done, but I don't, you know, maybe he was just so far down that path that it was like now to come clean where maybe he just thought it would be embarrassing for him or whatever. But, I think now, posthumously, he'll walk right in, I think, first.
1: Well, I mean, now that he's
0: first year, but
1: unfortunately no longer
0: with us. It's very unfortunate.
1: You know what I mean?
0: But for me, he was such an amazing player. And look, we have all had seen many, many great people fall from grace.
1: Mm-hmm.
0: But I think he really learned his lesson. And I think how he came out on the other side, I think, is the thing that matters. And there is a cautionary tale there, but there's also a kind of Raging Bull, Wolf of Wall Street, kind of amazing, wildly entertaining, fun ride. And, you know, I just adore him. I think he was one of the greatest, obviously, ever.
1: That's in 27?
0: Yeah. Yeah, hopefully. Yeah, we've been working on it. It's like The Fighter and, you know, a couple of other movies that we've done, the good ones take time. And to develop them, to get them right, they take time. And I just hope I'm still, you know, believable in playing him at that age, which was kind of toward the end of his career.
1: I think you'll pull it off. Yeah. I've got a bunch of questions for you about so many things that you've been awesome in so many, some pop culture, iconic pop culture, moments that you've been involved in. I got questions for you. We have a segment called Celebrity True or False where we run down your list of stuff that you've done to see what's true or not,
0: sure,
1: or what we've read. And we've got some great production value, including somebody you were in The Departed with. Hit it.
2: Celebrity True or False.
3: You can't handle the truth.
1: That voice sounds familiar to you right there, right? Pretty much.
0: My guy.
1: Okay, great. We'll get to that in a second. First up, true or false, Mark Wahlberg, the first Boogie Nights prosthetic was way too long and had to be shortened, and you've kept the second one at home, and you still own it.
0: Correct? I think the only one that I actually tried, fitted, wore, there was one that just kind of came up and hit me in the head, and that was not the kind of, you know, have the one.
1: The one?
0: Yes.
1: So it, but I guess...
0: The one that I wore in the film.
1: The one you wore in the film,
0: yes.
1: Which was not the original one, is what you're saying.
0: Alan, ask Howard. These gentlemen were actually putting it on me.
1: Okay. Is that right?
0: I had no idea.
1: Oh, royalty was here. My goodness. I imagine, Alan, is that what you said?
0: Yeah.
1: I imagine Alan's got a very deft touch.
0: We're working with Roger Corman Day. So.
1: Okay. Wow. Had no idea. But I guess, if you will, this was a two-part question, but you still have the other one.
0: I do.
1: Do you ever bring it out at all?
0: I don't. I moved it once when I moved it. It was like, you know, it's like a Homie the Clown thing. You just sort of bob him over the head with it. You wanted to get crazy, but I think those days are past us.
4: Don't play that.
1: What a movie, man. I got a second one for you from this film. True or false? We had Thomas Jane on. He was kind of talking about this, so now we can follow up here.
0: Love Thomas.
1: Paul Thomas Anderson told the kid in the firecracker scene to light them whenever he wanted so you and the rest of the actors didn't know when they would explode.
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1: Four days?
0: We were in that scene. 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
1: With Alfred Molina and you and Thomas Jane?
0: Yeah.
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1: Ladies and gentlemen, our radio audience has returned here on the program. The only way, I guess, now that we have our full audience, I could introduce you is, ladies and gentlemen, Sam Marilla's live, Nixon 5.
2: Yes. I feel like I started Nixon 5, by the way.
1: Oh, you started Nixon 5?
2: I feel like I did, because during the Hawks series, when it was 1-1, you can look it up. There's footage of me behind C.J. McCollum giving his post-game interview after he beat us, and I'm behind him, and I go Nixon 5.
3: Wow.
2: And I gave a thumbs up. I was thinking about giving a middle finger, but I knew I was on camera.
3: Oh.
2: So I was like, if I give a finger, they're going to pull it off me. So I was like, let me troll Nixon 5. We lost the next game to the Hawks, too. We went down 2-1.
1: And then Nixon
2: 6.
1: Nixon 6.
2: Yeah.
1: Well, that'll be this year's tryout with the Philadelphia 76ers.
2: It was the most stressful, non-stressful run. Because every game, like that first game against the Cavs, it felt like so many of these games we came back from, it felt like, you ever watch like Shawshank the first time? Yeah. And you're like, this is miserable. And then the last like 3 minutes, you're like, all right, that was fun. That's
1: that
2: what every Knicks game was.
1: Game one against the Cavs?
2: Oh my God, we were down like, how much were we down?
1: I remember that.
4: 20
2: yeah.
4: something.
2: Oh, that's, yeah.
1: I remember that.
2: Stav and Judd Apatow. That was right after we won. Yeah.
1: That Stavvy baby?
2: That Stavvy baby and
1: Judd Apatow.
2: Yeah, we had fun, man. That was pretty epic. You know what's fun about that? So that outfit that I'm wearing with Stavvy before the last pick. Mm-hmm. And Stav's outfit is the exact same outfit we wore when we beat the Celtics in game 6 the previous year. Because we were at that game together.
1: Right.
2: And we're superstitious. So we didn't even coordinate that. That was just, we just showed up that way.
1: Listen, this run was just as magical as it gets. And, you know, it's amazing that, again, that they started dominating, though. I know the Hawks series looked like every other series that the Knicks have been playing in the playoffs.
2: Yeah.
1: To only serve to leave us all disappointed forever. Pretty much forever. It had the hallmarks, C.J. McCollum starring as Trey Young or Halliburton or Reggie. Like, it's just, okay, here it goes again. And then a switch hit. Only to have Cleveland, as you point out in game one, come in and just rain points on them until they just watch the Knicks come back on them. And then just 120 points here, 130 points here, 140 points there. And it's just like, what the hell is going on?
2: It was crazy. And I didn't expect to really dislike Wembanyama because I was like, he seems like kind of fun, you know? And then I was like, I really don't like him. Like, I started just spiraling. I was, like, doing research. I'm like, oh, his dad's 6'7", his mom is 6'3". It feels like they did this on purpose, you know? Like, it feels like eugenics. It feels like Hitler would have liked it. And,
1: That's a take.
2: That's my take.
1: Okay.
2: Hitler would have liked Wemby. Maybe not. He didn't like black people, so that's a reach, I guess.
1: And French.
2: And the French. Okay. Yeah, he didn't like any. No, I took a reach.
1: Probably didn't like basketball either.
2: Probably not.
1: Throw it out there.
2: Yeah.
1: Certainly not New York. But, Wemby pointing to his head.
2: Oh, you're the clear villain.
1: That's it right there. When he told, because it, like Mitchell Robinson, committed the offensive foul.
2: Yeah.
1: Points like, I'm in your head. And then it devolved from there. Only to have OG pop one in on him, you know?
2: OG, if Brunson doesn't have that game 5, OG is the finals MVP. I mean, he was dominant, man. He was so good and fearless, dude. Throwing down dunks and, I mean, that tip-in was...
1: Were you there for that one?
2: I wasn't at that one.
1: All right, which ones did you go to?
2: I went to game 1 in San Antonio.
1: What was that like?
2: Epic. It was amazing. I flew down with my friend, one of my childhood friends, Chase. We fly down to Austin. You couldn't get a ticket into San Antonio. It was all booked. I get a text from Shane Gillis, a comedian, who's like, are you going to the game? I said, yeah, I just landed in Austin. He goes, come over. I'm going. So we had like a drunk bus with all these other comics.
1: No kidding.
2: Matt McCusker, Tommy Pope, all these comedians.
1: Yeah.
2: And we were just pounding drinks. We go there. We end up in a Knicks row, thankfully. I'm next to a bunch of Knicks fans.
1: Yeah.
2: We made friends. I didn't realize this till after the game because I guess I was behind Chris Tucker. I was like, man, that guy looks like a fat Chris Tucker. And then after the thing, they were like, this is Chris Tucker. And I was like, holy I'm Chris Tucker, you know? And he clearly a Spurs fan. He's a Texas guy.
1: Right.
2: And then, Knicks are down. It's one of those things where I'm like, oh, man, we're going to lose. And I will say the San Antonio fans, there's like a few crazy ones, but for the most part, they were pretty cool. They were pretty friendly. They were like, And they were talking trash, but I was like, guys, you've won five in my lifetime. Like, just.
3: Well, including the last time the Knicks made the finals.
2: I know. They've taken five. And it's like, it's not like you're not going to win one with Wemby. You're going to win probably a few with this young core of Wemby and Dylan Harper and Castle. They're unbelievable players.
1: Harper's so good.
2: He's unbelievable.
1: I thought he was going to get the Knicks, that he was going to be the one to get him. That it wasn't going to be Wemby.
2: Castle's tough too. He's physical.
1: And he also doesn't.
2: And Champagne?
1: Well, and the thing with Castle is he's a UConn guy, so yeah. You know he's not spooked by Madison Square Garden.
2: Champagne's a St. John's guy.
1: Right, I know that. So you know those kids know what it's like to play in Madison Square Garden, right? So, but they just didn't know how to finish.
2: They didn't know how to finish.
1: And the Knicks did. And the Knicks, you know, would pull one rabbit out of a hat after another. I know they lost to the Cavs in the analytics department, right? They
2: lost
1: the
2: analytics. Yeah, we heard that a lot. Right? That was embarrassing.
1: And the Spurs said the same thing, essentially, in a way. But
2: that is the epitome Brunson, of loser talk.
1: I love going down this road here because it's also previewing what we're going to be talking about for much of the season that's upcoming. That Brunson has flipped the script for all of us. Mm. And he has now entered New York lore forever by being the Michael Jordan of the equation. The Knicks were supposed to lose all of these games because somebody else was raising their level to a point in crunch time that the Knicks could not overcome. And now the Knicks have one of those guys.
2: Oh, totally.
1: Themselves and the numbers support it. His ability, his 45 points in the closer was the most in a closer since Jordan did it on the Jazz.
2: 45.
1: If I'm not mistaken.
4: Yeah, Giannis had a 50 piece. Yeah.
2: Not in a closer, did he?
1: Not in a closer.
4: Yeah, it was in, he did.
1: Oh, he did?
2: Oh, really?
1: Well,
2: whatever. He's
1: Jordan.
2: 7 feet.
1: But then, exactly. But put up the photograph. This one actually made me
2: beautiful.
1: Feel
2: yeah, same.
1: That Ewing feels that he's got a championship now.
2: Imagine if Ewing had a guy like Brunson on his team.
1: Well, he had Bernard King in his rookie season.
2: Well, yeah.
1: And Bernard was at the end of it.
2: But they never really.
1: Right. They never, like, it was never peak Bernard. But the fact that Brunson's like, all right, I'll hold the MVP trophy, but Pat, you take the Larry O'B.
2: Yeah.
1: This photograph. And the look on Brunson's face is just like, yeah, I did this. And I'm happy to share this with Patrick. Like, there's so many emotions when I see this.
2: A lot of emotions. The shot of Ewing in the Newsies cap, you know, when he's just kind of nodding like a proud dad is beautiful. And Brunson, the way Brunson carried himself this whole run, like, just there's that shot of him walking out looking like Batman, just so, you know, stoic, stone-faced.
1: Right.
2: And you see Wemby when they went to the finals. I know he's younger, but he's like crying. He's emotional. And I'm like, dude, you're 7'5". Like, this guy's 6 feet tall,
1: right,
2: and he's carrying himself like, yeah, let's, business isn't over yet.
1: And he refused to be in a room with the trophy or have a photograph of it or even a rendering of it on a backdrop. Like whenever he was being interviewed by ESPN or ABC, it was like a dark backdrop. It didn't have like the trophy. He didn't want anything.
2: It's psycho stuff.
1: But
2: in a good way,
1: he's our psycho, right?
2: Oh, dude.
1: You know, like as opposed to somebody else's, like you need that. Like this is going to be, it's now that now about this. Let's go here. Their follow up. All right. They're putting LeBron in the building
2: mm-hmm.
1: and his first night as a Sixer. Mm-hmm. And everybody's going to be sitting here thinking Knicks can be had. That this is just a one-off because it's been like, when was the last time we did repeat champions? Was the Warriors?
4: Warriors, yeah, it's been a while.
1: And so the Knicks are just going to be that other one. What if the Knicks go ahead and do it again? Why shouldn't they be able to, right? You know, let's go.
2: Yeah, the Sixers are going to be tough, no question. I mean, losing Paul George is a good move for them. Gaining Jaylen Brown is a good move. Gaining LeBron, like, you look at like the Warriors, you're like, how did you not trade for Jaylen Brown? Because then you get LeBron with Steph Curry. You know, I don't, the Warriors front office talk about letting down Steph Curry in these last few years, I think. When that guy does that, what he's done in the Olympics, like, you know he's got a little left in the tank. So, the Sixers look tough for sure. Edgecombe's really good. Maxey is like incredible. But yeah, why can't the Knicks do it again? Why not? Who's the biggest competition? Can the Pistons figure it out?
1: Go ahead, Chris. I'm sure you want to chime in here, although you're the team that acquired Paul George for Jaylen Brown.
4: I still think Boston's going to be right there, too. Yeah.
2: Really?
4: Yeah.
2: Maybe. I mean, I don't, you never know, right? I mean, maybe just, it's weird to have guys as good as Tatum and Brown and it just doesn't work. I mean, they won one, but it's weird that it's like, you can't just coexist.
1: Right.
2: I also, for the Celtics, I always kind of resented that they were like, it's Tatum's team. I'm like, why can't you just be like, we're co-pilots? I didn't get, to me, that was just weird. It's like, you're just trying to create
1: the
2: stuff.
1: There was something going on.
4: It feels like there's something going on. Also, just cap purposes, you're paying two guys more than 50% of the salary. That's just not sustainable in the way the NBA is kind of set up right now.
1: Who'd you run into or meet in the Knicks playoff run that you'd never met before? You know, down there on the old Celebrity Row. Or
2: I mean, I'd met most of them before. I ran to Bernard King. I chatted with him for a while. I had a show on MSG for a brief minute, and I interviewed him, and he always remembered me from it, which is just so strange.
1: He's the best.
2: He's the nicest guy, and got to say what up to Walt a couple of times. He was just the legend.
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0: tonight. Let's begin in Cleveland, where the Browns ready to rock and roll from the jump. They led this one 21-10 at the half. Deshaun Watson, 17 of 23 for a buck 97, a touchdown and an interception, which has proved costly as Aaron Rodgers to Darnell Washington have made this a 5-point game, 21-16, 10-10 to go in the fourth quarter. Two games in the college ranks tonight after upsetting Oklahoma State week one of the college football season. Tulsa currently leads North Texas 17-10 at the half. Western Kentucky, New Mexico State in the fourth quarter, 7:47 to go. New Mexico State in front 27-13. Only one Major League Baseball wildcard series this year went to a deciding win or go home game three. Braves, Phillies, top of the ninth. Atlanta in front 6-2. Three homers for the Bravos, the home team. Two outs to go in that top of the ninth inning. And speaking of win or go home game threes, in Las Vegas, the Aces, the Fever. Las Vegas currently leads at 78-70, 6:29 remaining in the ball game. Oh, and in the NBA, truly a sports equinox. All NBA center Jalen Duran has agreed to sign a 5-year, $200 million fully guaranteed contract to return to the Detroit Pistons, according to R. Shamsherania. Also earlier today, the Atlanta Dream's Angel Reese was named the league's defensive player of the year for the first time in her career. Not to be remiss on the ice, the Wild defeat the Predators 3-1. The Rangers beat the Lightning 5-1. Devils over the Flyers in OT 3-2. Blue Jackets over the Sabres 6-3. A couple of games currently in progress. The Kraken lead the Flames. That game just hit the second intermission. Mammoth lead the Blackhawks 4-0 in the second. Sharks in front of the Panthers 1-0. Oilers in front of the Canucks 4-0. 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
2: Freddie and Harry have the selection committee. 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
3: Well, listen, if me and me are on the same page, then...
2: Hey, selection committee has to happen. There's no way that we could just adopt a team out of nowhere because you have a cute song. Y'all to adopt the Cubs, I just like a certain player. I'll be Team PCA all by myself. I have no problem with that.
3: And me and Mia will be Gardos all the time.
2: The difference is that's individual. Y'all can do anything y'all want individual. This is the show. This is a collective. If we're going to do the show like this, we've got to all agree. And we clearly do not.
1: This is Game Night.
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0: excited about all the different action that's going on. You
1: are we on the same team tonight, Q Myers? We're tag team partners.
0: No.
1: I don't know if we're on the same team though.
0: No, see.
1: Coast to coast action right
0: now. No,
1: here.
0: See, we are, you know, you've heard of a house divided. We are a show divided tonight. And look, I tried to make sure that the team stays together, but in true WWE form, the drama at the highest peak, when I go to reach back and tag my tag team partner, that's when you start looking at your fingernails, you start, I don't know what's going on. All of a sudden, your arm gets real small, like you're, you know, Randy Moss going over the middle and got alligator arms or whatever the case may be. You don't reach out for the tag because you are Team Fever in the WNBA, and I'm Team Aces, and they're going at it in a winner-go-home type scenario. So
1: Las Vegas is currently in front by 9. That game is in the waning minutes of the fourth quarter. We, of course, will keep you posted on the very latest from Las Vegas. But I do want to note, Q, and I told you this before we came on the air.
0: Yep.
1: All day long, people have been asking me, Fever, Aces, where are you rooting? And I said, you know what? I have diced it as this. I'm going to win either way. Because either the Indiana Fever are going to pull off an improbable upset on the road in Las Vegas at Michelob Ultra State Arena, or if the Las Vegas Aces win, game night wins. Because then Q Myers wins, and Q Myers potentially gets a chance to cover a fourth WNBA championship in 5 seasons. And so, therefore, I have already said to myself, I am not going to be upset by the outcome of this one way or another.
0: Well, I'm glad you're being diplomatic, because I am not. There is one option and one option only around this fine program that we call Game Night on ESPN Radio on the all-new ESPN app, and that's the Aces win, and currently they're up by 10 with about 6 minutes left to go. We'll obviously update you on that as we are a show divided, Mia O'Brien and Q Myers here on Game Night.
1: Just for 6 more minutes. It's
0: exactly
1: fine.
0: Exactly. We'll come back together sooner or later. You know, you know how relationships go, right? You'd be
1: this
0: mad.
1: This one's going to go to OT, isn't it?
0: You'd be angry for a while, and then all of a sudden you're back together. We're still together. It's all good. Well, I will say this. I did want to highlight Thursday Night Football kicking off week 4 NFL action, which is wild to say that we're already at week 4, but I didn't know how this game was going to go between the Browns and the Steelers. The Browns got out to an early lead, and then the Steelers, well, they worked their way back. Deshaun Watson had a turnover. He threw an interception. The Steelers went down the field, got a touchdown. The Browns just tacked on another field goal, so they're at 24-16. Something tells me about this game, and I don't know, maybe the Steelers are going to run out of time. It seems like T.J. Watt and that Steelers defense is starting to get lathered up and start to make some plays.
1: Well, this obviously was a Cleveland Browns offensive line that from the start of the 2026 season, Q, we knew 5 new starters from a year ago, let alone the fact that they have a new play caller and a new head coach in Todd Monken. But additionally, this is a team that since 2021, get this, since week 1 of the 2021 season, the Cleveland Browns had not scored a touchdown on 3 straight drives in the first half until this evening.
0: Wow.
1: It's been 5 years. We are seeing history in the making. Deshaun Watson, Todd Monken, all coming together in that first half. But on the flip side of that, we also may see some history because, as mentioned, the Pittsburgh Steelers have cut this lead down to 5. And the Steelers had lost 25 straight when trailing by 2 touchdowns, dating back to week 16 of the 2020 season, according to ESPN Insights. And so that's why one record already fell. Could we see another fall in the second half if momentum truly continues to swing in the direction of T.J. Watt and A.A. Ron himself, Aaron Rodgers?
0: Yeah, we'll see. Again, it's a 1-score game. The Browns just tacked on a field goal, so there's 6:37 left to go. They're up 24-16. We'll see how this one plays out. The one thing, the saving grace for the Browns is that their defense is pretty good, right? I can't take that away from them, but it just feels like the Steelers are getting some momentum, especially defensively. Looked like the Browns were about to have a drive that maybe could have resulted in a touchdown. That would have probably sealed the deal on this one, and they forced them into a field goal, so they gave themselves an opportunity. So for a game that I didn't know what to expect from either team, who are the Browns? Who are the Steelers in week 4? Usually you get a good idea by the time that fourth game is over of who these teams are going to be. Deshaun Watson has been alright. He's been okay, right? Aaron Rodgers has been alright. He's been okay. He did. I don't know if you saw it floating around social media. He did have a very Aaron Rodgers type moment with head coach Mike McCarthy.
1: See it floating around social media. I saw it live, Q. I didn't have the volume turned up because I was watching the WNBA playoff game, but saw that one out of the corner of my eye and just the quick little back and forth there headed into break.
0: It just blows my mind about that dude. Like there's not, and I almost felt like when I saw it, and I saw the replay. I didn't get to see it live. I was in my car when it happened. I just think like, how does teams put up with that dude, right? And is it just the fact that he goes to the teams that he feels like he can act that way to that head coach, right? I mean, like hey, Mike's there in Pittsburgh. Okay, I'll come back. I don't think he would have done that to Mike Tomlin. I'm just throwing it out there.
1: This is also an individual who, when asked what he will be doing 1 year from now, said that either he will be tending to his pregnant wife or he will be taking care of his newborn child. I don't have any children. Q, you do. I don't know if you can predict that sort of thing. I've had a lot of friends who, you know, are examples of why actually conceiving takes more than the first or second try, but Aaron
0: Rodgers, you know, practice makes perfect.
1: Well, and also, you know, I'm sure that on his ayahuasca retreats, he was given some sort of elixir that is going to ensure that he and his lovely wife will get pregnant on the first try, which, hey, listen, more power to him if they do. And I'm happy for Aaron Rodgers that he already has those post-playing career plans, wants to start a family. But I just, this bit, like, he said it during training camp, and then right. He said it again to the production crew of Amazon Prime tonight, and I'm just like, Aaron, I don't know if it's like, snap your fingers and you get what you want, but then again, this is the same guy who's snapping his fingers at Mike McCarthy and expecting to get what he wants at age 42.
0: Yeah, exactly. So, I mean, look, they got the ball. There's 6 minutes and some change left in this game. They're down one score. They're down eight. Obviously, that's a touchdown and a two-point conversion. So we'll see how that one, you know, plays out and seeing if they can, you know, maybe even force overtime in this game. And, again, this is a hell of a night when you've got the WNBA, especially with me and you doing this show and having as much interest in the WNBA as we do. This is going to be a fun finish through multiple games throughout the course of this night.
1: Absolutely. And we haven't had a chance, Q, to react to the WNBA playoffs so far. Arike Ogunbowale, a playoff record 45-point performance in overtime last night. And so unlike on the baseball diamond, where just one of the wild card series went to a decisive third game of a three-game series, in the WNBA, we got Fever Aces tonight. We also will have the Wings and the Valkyries tomorrow, thanks to Arike's overtime heroics and that 108-100 win.
0: That shot that she hit to force overtime was incredible. Just incredible. Just the way, and you know, it's like you want it in your best player's hand. You want her to, you know, throw it up there, and you know, you realize that she's got some kind of range, and she'll get it near the rim and just hope for, man, that thing was nothing but net.
1: Well, what's crazy is, and look, I feel like awful saying this.
0: Uh-oh.
1: For some of you youngins out there.
0: Uh-oh.
1: Not
0: Uh-oh.
1: Too long ago, back in the year of our Lord, 2017. I know that was almost a decade ago, Q. I'm dating myself here, I suppose. Arike Ogunbowale hit not one but two of those bad boys in both the Final Four and the National Championship game en route to Notre Dame's first championship in, I believe it was 10 years at that point in time. Don't quote me on the math there. But point being, it was a mirror image, I believe, to the one that she hit against Mississippi State, if not the one she hit in the final.
0: I remember that one. Yep.
1: It's one of those runs that we don't talk nearly enough about, but in terms of clutch when you needed her most, especially because going into that matchup, the talk was, hey, you know what? Obviously, you don't have AZ Fudd the rest of the way. So in terms of the three-point shooting, we have absolutely waxed poetic about it on this program. The Dallas Wings in the immediate aftermath of AZ Fudd's season-ending injury were shooting 23% from three-point range at the rest of the collective. That would be the worst mark in WNBA history in the 30-plus year history of this league. And they turned it around, and Arike turned it on when they needed it most. This was not a Paige lead us or else we are done in two-game situation. They do still have players out there who can turn back the clock, which also feels awful to say because Arike's not that old, Q. People wrote her off. She didn't write back, though.
0: Yeah, look, she didn't have, I don't think, an outstanding season this year with the Wings. Paige and AZ did a really good job, but Paige couldn't buy a bucket in game number two, and so Arike had to do all the heavy lifting, and well, like you said, she answered that call. She did the heavy lifting. So, of course, we'll update you on the WNBA action going on right now. Aces and Fever right now, 82-77. The Aces lead with 3:16 left to go, and the Steelers just punted to the Cleveland Browns late in the fourth quarter. She's Mia O'Brien. I'm Q Myers. That's not the only action going on. How about the NL wild card going on between the Braves and the Phillies? Well, that's gone final. That's over. Done deal records. We'll break that down next here on Game Night on ESPN Radio on the all-new ESPN app.
2: 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It's an SEC showdown in Knoxville. Tennessee came up short against top-ranked Texas in its conference opener. Now, the Vols look to bounce back as the 3-1 Auburn Tigers come to town. Coverage begins Saturday at 3 Eastern with kickoff at 3:30 Eastern on ESPN Radio.
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15: Depp will wait on Sale. He's ready now. Tall lefty will deliver. Swing and a miss. He struck him out. And the Atlanta Braves can fly. They win the series 2-1, and they advance to the National League Division Series against the world champs. Chris Sale finishing it with back-to-back strikeouts. He also struck out Bryce Harper in the 8th inning. Turned out to be a great series for the Atlanta Braves. They win tonight 6-2 to advance.
0: Final calls heard on ESPN Radio. The Braves, they get it done against the Phillies 6-2. And they advance. It's game night here on ESPN Radio, the all-new ESPN app, SiriusXM Channel 80, and tune in. 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She's Mia O'Brien. I'm Q Myers. The MLB postseason is on ESPN Radio. 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And that was a fun game. That was a fun series, Mia, between the Braves and the Phillies. It gets to a game 3. Winner advances. Loser goes home. Obviously, the Braves get it done. But, man, what about just the back-to-back in these games, just the, you know, the home runs, the pitching, the bringing Chris Sale in to close things out. And we could question the managers all we want with some of the decisions, and we will. But, man, just to know how much this means, I love Major League Baseball postseason, especially a game 3 when you know there is no game 4 coming up. They have to get it done. And the Braves did everything that they could to make sure they ensured that tonight.
1: Except if you're a Phillies fan, I'm not sure if you're so happy this evening. And look, ultimately, the Phillies, you could argue, were in danger of not even being in this position as recently as less than a week ago. And so when you look throughout the course of this three-game series, the fact that it was the only wild card series to go the distance, Q, that is certainly a victory for Philadelphia. But as you just comb back through the history books, and by the history books, I mean the last three nights in Atlanta, Georgia, if you really want to dice this thing, the Philadelphia Phillies, if not for the heroics last night in the eighth inning,
6: right?
1: Did they actually play a solid three-game series against the Atlanta Braves, or did Atlanta actually dominate this entire thing outside of slipping up in the final few innings?
0: I definitely think that, you know, they were aided by the Braves slipping up, like you mentioned, but that's how baseball go, right? In the famous words of Ron Washington, that's how baseball go. You know, I mean, you can't allow teams extra outs, and baseball is the most unforgiving sport. If you allow a team an extra out, guess what? They're going to take it, and they're going to burn you. And that's what I love about baseball, because it's such, first of all, it's the game of failure, right? I mean, we know the basics.
1: Imitates life.
0: Yeah, I mean, exactly. But if you allow an extra opportunity, all of a sudden, boom, there you are, and another team will make you pay for that. And that's what I love about it. And so yeah, the Braves didn't dominate it. The Phillies were gifted that, and that's fine. And they had an opportunity to advance if they could have won tonight. The problem is they just couldn't do it.
1: All of the Atlanta Braves runs tonight, all six of them, came courtesy of the long ball. How sustainable is that as they now head out your way to the West Coast, Q, to face the Dodgers?
0: I mean, that's kind of baseball in a nutshell, right? And it's so funny because the postseason is all about pitching and dominating, and the Braves were able to get it done against the Phillies, only allowing two runs. But if you could be aided by the way the baseball game has gone now, where it's the long ball, if you can hit that consistently, I mean, and it's not the recipe I sign up for, right? I sign up for the get on base, steal bases, manufacture runs. The Cubs do that too, and where are the Cubs at today?
1: You know what I mean? Home, headed to Cabo.
0: Exactly. So, I mean, again, you got to get down how you live. Our guy Emmett Golden always says that, and that's real. I mean, these teams just have to play the way that they can. And honestly, Mia, it's funny. The Phillies are now 1-4 in franchise history in winner-take-all postseason games. The only win was in the 1980 NLCS. And then the Braves, first winner-take-all postseason game since 1996, right? Wow. Snaps a six-game losing streak in such games. So neither team has had very much success in a game like tonight. So somebody had to get it done. The Braves said, hey, we'll sign up for that. We got you.
1: And we know how that 1996 postseason ended for the ATL. Not how they wanted. They didn't win the World Series, but they did go the distance to the championship series. We will see if they can overcome the Dodgers. It feels like the better part of the last 3 months, or should I say 3 years, Q, we have asked the question here on Game Night on ESPN Radio, the Dodgers or the field. If this Braves team can hit the baseball the way that they did the last three nights, okay. I give you a fighter's chance, especially if the pitching staff can do what they did the last three nights as well, especially with a bullpen outing tonight.
0: Well, you know, I feel good about the Braves early in the series because the Dodgers have been sitting at home. I always feel like there's something to be said about teams that are playing, right? So if they can go and make something happen immediately, you know, get a one game up or so, then I feel like they have a fighter's chance. But let's hear from the Phillies manager, Don Mattingly, and obviously the Phillies are going home after losing 6-2 and not having a lot of success at winner game take all, but he had success as their manager as far as I'm concerned. Here's Don Mattingly.
16: Don, it's been a strange season. What did you tell the guys afterward, and what are your thoughts, you know, not now that it's over?
17: Just appreciate the effort of really everybody in the organization, from the just appreciative of all the effort that from training staff to the players, the coaches, just everything that they went through from really the start of spring training and preparing for spring training and, you know, getting through a season. A lot of time, a lot of work. Obviously, it doesn't end the way we want it to with a, you know, if you don't win the last game, it's a crash landing no matter what. Doesn't matter where it is. There's going to be one team that doesn't have it. And, yeah, so.
16: They've won 80 games of the, I guess, 137 you've managed. Do you want to come back? Do you think you've earned the right to come back?
17: It's not the time to talk about anything like that. I'm not concerned about myself in this situation. I want the Phillies to do what, you know, they need to do to to set themselves up for success. I'm not really, my stuff doesn't really matter.
1: Much like Chad Tracy with the Boston Red Sox, Q, that will be the biggest question in Philadelphia sports. With all due respect to the Rams-Eagles series coming up this weekend, should the interim tag be removed for one of the nicest guys in all of baseball, who, of course, probably the greatest to never win a World Series, or at least in the conversation, in Don Mattingly? And is he the long-term answer for them in the dugout?
0: I mean, I think in baseball, it feels a lot more, not routine, but accepted to go ahead and take the interim tag off, right? And other sports like NFL, which I cover more than anything, it's like, oh, you don't hire the interim, right? And if you do, usually you see it doesn't go the way that you expect it to. And in the NBA, sometimes it does work out. We've seen that. But I feel like baseball, it's more comfortable, I guess, if that makes sense, to go ahead and do it. And I think that Don's done a good job with the Phillies. And what stood out to me about the, minute and a half that we heard from him, he was emotional, and I love the fact that he wasn't making it about himself. He was making it about those dudes who just realized their season just came to an end, and his season came to an end. And yeah, he knows that it's not about him, but it's up in the air. It's a wait and see type thing for him as well. But it's to me, what I gathered from that, it's way more about those dudes in the locker room, in the clubhouse, whose season just wrapped up.
1: Well, even because you cover the NFL, Q, you can answer this. I know I can, too, especially covering the Jacksonville Jaguars and the experience, of course, of one Doug Marrone, who's now the O-line coach up in New England. But Doug used to say it, like, you don't know how many bites of the apple you're going to get as a head coach, whether it's the NFL, maybe not the NBA, but certainly Major League Baseball. And for Donnie Baseball, this is his third go-round as the manager. Obviously, this is the interim role right now with the Phillies, but you don't know. It's not guaranteed. I mean, and if there's one thing he's learned throughout his playing career, too, tomorrow in a World Series, not guaranteed. A long postseason run, certainly not a guarantee.
0: Right, exactly. And the thing about it is, when you feel like you have a good chemistry, you have a good fit, you would like to stick around. And that's why I think it makes sense for them to keep him around. I think that he has done some good things, and they're on the right track. Now, I say that, and the people in Philadelphia will say, yeah, but they ain't on the right track fast enough.
1: He started Aaron Nola. He should have gone with Wheeler. He ended up pitching Wheeler for four innings tonight.
0: Right, exactly. And there's going to be, moves that are going to be questioned and second-guessed. That's easy, man. We're the kings and queens of second-guessing people, right? That's just what we do. But all in all, I think he was a really good fit there in Philadelphia, and if they decided to remove the interim tag and bring him back, I think it would make all the sense in the world. Again, not my decision, not your decision. We'll see what happens, but Don Mattingly, I believe he earned it. Who's going to earn their advancement in the WNBA playoffs? That's next on ESPN Radio.
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1: I'm Nia O'Brien, nearly a sports equinox tonight. Let's begin in Cleveland, where the Browns ready to rock and roll. They led the Steelers by 2 touchdowns, but Aaron Rodgers and friends have come all the way back. An 8-play, 80-yard drive to Pat Freiermuth for the score. That has made it 24-22 in favor of the Cleveland Browns. 2-point try pending. That just had a defensive penalty, so a 1:42 remaining in the fourth quarter. We will bring you the updates, the finish from Thursday Night Football coming up on game night here on ESPN Radio. Two games in the college ranks tonight. One has gone final. New Mexico State prevails 34-13 over Western Kentucky.

0: to sign a 5-year, $200 million fully guaranteed contract to return to the Detroit Pistons. And how about some scores currently in action on the ice? The Sharks lead the Panthers 2-0. Mammoth lead the Blackhawks 5-0. Kraken lead the Flames 5-0. More WNBA talk on the other side here on Game Night on ESPN Radio. And as always, for more scores, analysis, and updates, head on over to ESPN.com and the all-new ESPN app. The Aces trying to close this one out against the Indiana Fever. If they advance, they would face the winner of tomorrow's Game 3 between the Valkyries and the Wings. We will break down the WNBA playoff field as it heads to the semifinals. That's coming up next with Q Myers and yours truly right here on ESPN Radio.
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3: There's a saying called, don't play dumb football. And I feel like the Cleveland Browns just went and played dumb football. So you had mentioned in your sports update that the Pittsburgh Steelers had just had a touchdown. It was Rodgers, Freiermuth, and then they were going for two. They get a penalty, the Browns do, because they were offsides. And then I saw when they were lining up, and I realized that nobody was lining up over the center. And I was wondering, why would you do that when the Steelers are so close to the goal line? Well, clearly I wasn't the only one who noticed that there was nobody lined up over the center. All they do is sneak it into the end zone for the converted two-point conversion. Aaron Rodgers, at his age, just bullied his way into the end zone, and it wasn't much resistance because, again, nobody was lined up across from center. Just dumb football. And now there's a game, 24-24, with about a minute 36 left to go on this one.
0: The Cleveland Browns, for as exciting a storyline as the Todd Monken Browns have been, the Browns aren't the Browns anymore. Second entering tonight's game in penalties.
3: Yeah.
0: Through the first 3 weeks of the season.
3: Yep.
0: They have 11 so far here tonight with that latest one coming on that two-point try. 11 penalties for the Brownies for 74 yards. You're going to tell me that didn't come back to haunt them in a 24-all game?
3: Oh, yeah. No, it definitely did. It's just not good football, and there's a reason
0: I stand corrected, Q. I hadn't updated my screen. I apologize for cutting you off. 13 penalties for 83 yards now.
3: Yeah. That's not going to work, and there's a reason why, like I said, there's a reason why bad teams stay bad. Just bad football, bad decisions, and that's what the Browns are doing. So we'll update you on this one. Who knows? Might have overtime. Maybe the Browns will find a way to Dallas Cowboy it up and, find a way to lose with a couple seconds left in the game. I don't know. But it's 24-24 with a minute 11 left to go in Thursday Night Football. It's Game Night here on ESPN Radio, the all-new ESPN app, SiriusXM Channel 80, and TuneIn. 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
3: All right. Well, now we don't have to be a family divided or a show divided anymore. The Aces move on. They defeat the Fever 94-83. Asia Wilson does what Asia Wilson does. 35 points, 10 rebounds, second player in WNBA history with that number in a winner-take-all playoff game. Joining Lisa Leslie, you may have heard of her. She was pretty good. So Asia Wilson just balled out. 36-10 is actually what she had to be exact. Don't want to shortchange her a point. But, man, this was a battle to the end, to the point where Caitlin Clark had her mouth bloodied, her tooth bloodied, looked like the tooth was falling out, and instead of going back to the back into the locker room and saying, all right, I'll be back here until this thing, we can fix this up, she's like, nah, I'm good. Look at my tooth. It hasn't fallen out yet. I'm good. And she got out there, and she gave everything she had. It was a hell of a series.
0: You thought it was going to be her Walt Frazier or her Curt Schilling moment.
3: Yeah.
0: Where inevitably, because now she's got the bloody lip. This is where Caitlin delivers for the Indiana Fever, this improbable victory over the three-time WNBA champs, but obviously it wasn't meant to be. I want to also give kudos to the Las Vegas Aces defense in this 94-83 win. At the half, Caitlin Clark had 13 points. She scored just 5 more in the second half of this game. Kelsey Mitchell only had 10 points in the first half. She scored 13 in the second. Led the Fever with 23. Aaliyah Boston shot 50% from the floor, but if you can limit that big three, Aaliyah finished with 19. If you can limit them with Kelsey Mitchell having the most points of 23 points,
3: yeah,
0: that's a recipe for success. And look, I'm already seeing it on the

0: timeline right now, and I fully expect it to win, lose, or draw. Indiana Fever fans have questions, like so many in any sport, with regards to roster configuration, the idea of a big three, and then lots of role players around them, but maybe not, as we segue now to the rest of what the WNBA playoff bracket looks like, Q, maybe not, it doesn't look like, let's say, the New York Liberty, which, let's go back to the preseason, when the Fever played the Liberty, and Caitlin Clark was checking in with Jonquel Jones on the other side, and she looked at Jonquel and she said, man, you guys are like the Death Star, you're like all 6'5" or taller right now out on the floor. And it's the truth, and maybe that is a trend we're about to see across the WNBA landscape, and maybe the Aces are the exception to that because they have the best player in the world, and they have, what was it, 238 combined playoff games amongst their starting five?
1: Yeah, they got a whole lot.
0: The fact that the Indiana Fever, as a collective, I think they said it was like no player had played in more outside of Myesha Hines-Allen, more, and so in the starting five at least, no player had played in more than two playoff games in like a single season, or like there was some, or more than two games in a deciding series or some stat like that. And so I'm very fascinated to see if the Indiana Fever just truly run this thing back and say, look how close we were to taking down the Aces again for a second straight year.
1: Yeah, last year they were real close. They went to a game five.
0: They were a Kelsey Mitchell collapsing away.
1: And a Jackie Young alley-oop. Remember a putback rebound?
0: If not for that, they take down the Aces. The Aces don't win their third title in 4 years. And so now it's going to be interesting if the Indiana Fever as an organization, as a front office, as the coaching staff, Stephanie White, are you going to look yourself in the mirror and say, we're there. We're there with what we have. Or are you going to say, let's look at the teams that are advancing. Let's look at the Atlanta Dream, the New York Liberty, these big rosters with players who can guard 1 through 5, but also aren't an offensive liability on the floor each and every night. Are you going to look at that and say, we need to get to that. We are not at that level yet.
1: I think the biggest thing that hampered the Fever this year really is not their scoring. It was their defense. Right.
0: That's a song as old as time, though.
1: Yeah, but I mean, at some point, you've got to, I mean, you just said you got to credit the Aces defense for what they did to Caitlin Clark in the second half. You've got to be able to lock up. They scored just about 100 points every game, right? I mean, that's how good they were. But look what the Aces just scored tonight, 94. So if you're not on your A game, you take a L. That's why this series scared me. As a guy who's not only covering the Aces, but pulling for them, being here in Las Vegas, I thought that was a terrible matchup because the Fever could score in a flurry. The problem is they can't stop anyone, or they haven't consistently stopped anyone. So that's what I thought, okay, that's going to help the Aces, but they don't really knock down three-pointers that much. So that kind of, I thought I was going to even it out a little bit. They, you know, beat them pretty soundly in game one, and then they went back to Indiana and the Fever had their way with them, and they finally were able to get it done in game three. But the Fever are a tough out. They need a defensive stopper or a commitment to defense. That's how they take that next step. And Stephanie White's a hell of a coach, and she knows that.
0: This season, the Indiana Fever gave up an average of 90.4 points per contest.
1: Exactly.
0: It was 11th worst in the W in 2026 Q. The next closest playoff team was the Liberty, 7th. 86.4, the Aces 85.8, and so not terribly far off, but at the same time, if you're the Indiana Fever, you don't want to be keeping company with some of the teams who are in tiers 5, 6, 7 on our WNBA tiers here on game night on ESPN Radio, who have been eliminated from the postseason since the month of August.
1: And I'll tell you this, Becky Hammond, the Aces coach, has been angry at their defense all year. All year, like you said, their defense wasn't much better.
0: And scoring's up because fouling is up, and so if you can make free throws, like, I get that, but at the same time, roster configuration, like, that's going to be a big talking point around the Indiana Fever, because don't forget, Q, because Caitlin Clark made an all-WNBA team both her first and now this season in her pro career, she is eligible for the Supermax.
1: And she's going to get the Supermax. There's no doubt about
0: that. Is she
1: going
0: to sign the Supermax? What does that mean for Kelsey Mitchell? What does that mean for Lexi Hull, Sophie Cunningham, other players on this roster who do have either opt-outs or unrestricted free agents?
1: Well, I mean, they obviously got to put that together, but I wouldn't break up Kelsey Mitchell, Aaliyah Boston, Caitlin Clark. I think that those three are really good, and especially with Aaliyah Boston, I feel like getting stronger, getting tougher, establishing a three-point game this year. I think there was a lot to like about Aaliyah's game. It's evolved. It's gotten better. I haven't been a big fan of Aaliyah since she's been in the league with her overall game. I was a big fan of her game this year because you could see it get better.
0: Yeah, in large part thanks to playing an unrivaled that we really saw that three-point number sky high for Aaliyah Boston here in her fourth season in the WNBA. But additionally, I think that with this Fever team. Again, now the question is she going to play the five? Do you need more of a rim protector?
1: Yes.
0: What is she at this point in her career as her game continues to evolve?
1: Well, I'll tell you what. I don't think she's best friends with Asia Wilson. They have some kind of rivalry going. I know they are both South Carolina alums. I get that, but they seem like they go at it whenever they play each other. And of course, she was matched up with Asia this evening. Asia goes for 36 and 10, while Aaliyah goes for 19 and 10. So I guess, advantage Asia Wilson, who will be receiving most likely her, fifth, MVP award, and rightfully so. Greatest player in the league at this stage of the game with plenty of really great talent. And now they wait for the winner of Golden State and Dallas, which at one point it looked like it was going to be straight Golden State. It was no question. But because of the heroics of Rike, then all of a sudden, boom, here you go. Now you got a series game three.
0: And I know what impressed you the most with that victory in overtime, 108-100 on Wednesday night for the Dallas Wings, Q, was just the reality that Paige Beckers didn't do a whole heck of a lot. She was 3-for-13 and had 10 points in this game.
1: Yep.
0: And that was the bugaboo. Not to mention Jess Shepherd, the most improved player in the WNBA this year, 2-for-5 from the floor, 4 total points in 41 minutes.
1: Yeah.
0: And that was always the question. If you could limit one or both of those two players, then all of a sudden, who are you scared of on this Dallas Wings roster? It turns out you should still be scared of Arike Ogunbowale.
1: No doubt about it. So the Aces get the victory, 94-83, and well, we'll give you an update on Thursday night football. How about that?
2: Game night's Thursday night football update.
1: Real quick, we'll have full reaction coming up next to this Thursday night football game. But Aaron Rodgers just threw an interception. There's 1 second left in the game. And the Browns have the 27-24 lead after kicking a field goal. So they're going to win their game. And that's going to be their third victory of the season. They're going to be 3-1. And the Steelers will drop this one on Thursday night football. But full reaction to that game comes up next. She's Mia O'Brien. I'm Q Myers. It's game night here on ESPN Radio on the all-new ESPN app.
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0: Mark is kind enough to call us from New York. 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
1: In the books, the Browns, they get the dub over the Steelers 27-24. Pittsburgh had driven down, got a touchdown, got the two-point conversion and knotted up at 24, but they gave the Browns enough time to get back down the field, kick a field goal, and eventually come up with a defensive play to win the games. It don't look now, but all of a sudden the Browns are 3-1 at the top of the AFC North, just like we drew it up, right?
0: You know, what's funny, Q, is they are 3-1 and have won three straight ever since Todd Monken took to the podium and said, what was that line? The Browns is the Browns. That's not what they are anymore.
1: Right.
0: It's also pretty funny. I will tell you here locally in Duval County where I'm coming at you live from, because of course after the Jaguars thumped Todd Monken's Browns in game one, what was the reaction nationwide? That's great. You hung 35, but it's the Browns.
1: Right.
0: It's the Browns. Well, as Liam Cohen noted earlier this week at his press conference, the Browns had beaten two playoff teams in the last 2 weeks from the last 2 years. You can now add a third in the Pittsburgh Steelers.
1: Yeah, you can. You can. And I got to give them a lot of credit. And Sister Sledge, I got to give her credit. AFC North teams are 19-3 at home against other AFC North teams playing on Thursday nights. The history of Thursday night football. How about that? AFC North teams 19-3 at home. You know where Cleveland was playing at tonight? At home.
0: Rock and Roll Hall of Fame night, no less. They had all the good vibes and juju going their way. This is the third straight game that Deshaun Watson has led a game-winning drive. He is the first quarterback in Browns history to do so since Brandon Sipes in 1979.
1: Yeah, I remember Brandon.
0: Didn't have that one on my bingo card, Q, and that brings, of course, into question an even larger question for Browns fans, because so much in the month of August and September, all we wanted to talk about with regards to the Cleveland Browns was, where is the off-ramp? Where do you have that moment where you can segue away from Deshaun Watson?
1: Yep.
0: You could say, we tried, it didn't work out, the contract is bloated, it's not healthy for the franchise, not healthy for the fan base, time for Shedeur Sanders to enter stage left. And now, Deshaun Watson's 3-1.
1: Right.
0: Watson's the most popular guy in Cleveland right now.
1: I think it was after game two. I think that's when they had planned on, you know, being able to off-ramp and saying, all right, we tried, it didn't work, except for he won. And then he won again. And now he's won again. So now you're right. Now there is no off-ramp. Now it's Deshaun Watson's time. Like you said, third straight game that he's led a game-winning drive. I mean, what can you do? You can't shake a stick at that. Regardless of if it's great or not or if it looks great, he's getting it done. He's finding ways to win games. And at the end of the day, all that matters is if you win games. And the Cleveland Browns are winning games. They're 3-1. The one thing that I'll say is that 14 accepted penalties. The Browns, 14 accepted penalties Thursday, right? After having 12 versus the Panthers last week. That's not going to work. That's not going to cut it. That's going to cost you more games sooner rather than later if you keep that up. But right now, they're escaping with those penalties, but that's not going to last too much longer. That's not sustainable. That's what the smart folks say. That's not sustainable.
0: And I understand this is a young Browns team, and that is where there is even more hope and optimism, let alone at the quarterback position. But ultimately, I think that, yes, if that is not cleaned up in time, that is going to come back to haunt the Browns down the stretch run of the season.
1: No doubt about it, but it didn't hurt them tonight. They got the victory 27-24. They got it done in regulation, didn't need OT. and they advance to 3-1 while the Pittsburgh Steelers drop to 2-2. It's game night here on ESPN Radio, the all-new ESPN app, SiriusXM Channel 80 and TuneIn. 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
3: Purcell with three prior career relief appearances, facing Bryce Harper. The base is clean and the pitch. Swing and a miss. He struck him out. It gets behind, ball in the catcher. He retrieves it, throws on to first, and that completes the strikeout. So Chris Sale strikes out Bryce Harper. Might be the only thing he does tonight, but the crowd loved every second of it.
1: Bryce Harper did not have a night that he'd like to remember. 1-for-4, 2 strikeouts, and the Braves get the 6-2 victory over the Phillies. Highlight coming in courtesy of ESPN Radio. And Chris Sale came in and got it done. We were all kind of questioning while we were watching why he was in so long. But all that mattered is that they found a way to get a dub and hold on to the lead, obviously, that they had. And they did, in fact, do just that.
0: Chris Sale goes an inning and a third, allowing just one hit. The Braves as a staff allowed 6 hits. By the way, only 2 of them came late for the Philadelphia Phillies, who were held to 4 hits through the first 7 innings of this one. And look, they win game 2. They score 4 runs in that one, Q. But they never scored more than 4 runs throughout the course of this 3-game series. And that's going to be something that I know is going to haunt Phillies fans who really felt the effects of their bats going cold down the home stretch of the 2026 season.
1: Well, that's going to haunt the players as well that had their bats go cold, including Bryce Harper, who had a heroic home run on, you know, in game number 2. But again, 1-for-4, I should say, with 2 strikeouts on this evening. Here's Bryce Harper in the Phillies locker room.
21: Yeah, obviously, you know, you never want to, you know, make an exit in the first round, especially the wild card. That's a really good team over there. Obviously, they fit us well all year. Just didn't happen.
22: This team hasn't won a postseason series now since 2023. What makes you think that the reason we're here, the core is here, trying what you guys have been trying?
21: Yeah, I don't know. It's going to be a long offseason, obviously. So, obviously I have trust in the organization and people that are in charge. We'll see where we go.
23: Are you worried as this group gets older that it might not happen? Just because, you know, guys get older and performance starts to fade at some point.
21: I don't know. I can't really answer that question. You know, we haven't played the games for next year or anything else, so each year is so different than the year before. So I don't really put stock into years before or what happened or anything else. You know, this is a brand new team. Obviously, we had the guys that are part of that core group that we are. I'd imagine this team's going to look a lot different next year. The guys that are kind of leaving this clubhouse. We'll see.
24: You've been pretty outspoken on labor stuff. Are you hopeful that there'll be a normal season next year?
23: I don't want to talk about labor.
25: What would you like to see the team look like next year? You said you imagine it'll be changing.
21: I mean, I don't know. We just got a lot of impending free agents, so I'm not really sure.
0: I can tell you, Q, what Bryce Harper would like to see his team do in 2027. That's make contact in the batter's box. In the month of September, I wasn't kidding, the Philadelphia Phillies were 30th in the MLB, a .220 batting average, .299 OB on base percentage. That was 24th. They were 30th in slugging, and here's the number. They only scored 4 runs, the most that they've scored in a single game, only 2 tonight. In the month of September, the Philadelphia Phillies averaged 3.57 runs per contest. That was 29th in the league, right on the number in each of these 3 games in this wild card round against the Atlanta Braves.
1: Yeah, that's not going to get it done. It's really not. And, you know, obviously they provided some excitement for their fans in game number 2. Just couldn't get it done, couldn't get going, and that's what happens. And so you always want to go into the postseason with some kind of momentum. You want to go into the postseason with feeling like that you're seeing the ball really well. You're putting it in play. You're getting a bat on the ball. And if you're so inconsistent like they were, it's really hard. And honestly, that's why I look at the Yankees, and I was kind of surprised the way that they were able to.
0: Anti-Yankees.
1: Yeah, exactly. They were able to slap the ball around. I was like, man, they ain't done that in a while. And all of a sudden, here they go. It's like they were just, playing possum until it came for the postseason. But that's not normal. And I don't, I don't think that that's something that you should do. I don't recommend that to the fine folks out there.
0: No, it's not something you can turn on or turn off in terms of your play style. But in the flip side, the Yankee thing to do would be to just jack home runs, especially of the solo variety while no one's on base. The Atlanta Braves aren't doing that. But
1: right.
0: Again, all six of their runs this evening in this 6-2 deciding win over the Phillies in the wild card round do come courtesy of the long ball. We will see if that is sustainable as they head to the West Coast to face the Dodgers.
1: Yeah, now that's going to be a series right there, right? If the Atlanta Braves are to be real, they're going to get really tested against the L.A. Dodgers. Well, the Indiana Fever and the WNBA, their season comes to an end. We'll hear from their star next on Game Night on ESPN Radio on the all-new ESPN app.
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26: Hey, it's Evan Cohen. 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
0: I'm Mia O'Brien. It is a final from Cleveland, Ohio. The Browns improved to 3-1 on the season with a dramatic 27-24 victory over their AFC North rivals, the Pittsburgh Steelers. Aaron Rodgers and the Steelers marched down the field in the final 2 minutes on an 8-play, 80-yard drive, capped off with a touchdown to Pat Freiermuth. But the Browns answered with a drive of their own. Deshaun Watson leads the Browns into field goal range, a walk-off winner for Cleveland, or should I say 10 seconds still on the clock. Ultimately, Aaron Rodgers threw another interception. He finished with three passing touchdowns, the two picks. Watson, 24 of 33, a passing touchdown, an interception. A whole lot more from this game coming up on game night on ESPN Radio. Two games in the college ranks. New Mexico State defeated Western Kentucky 34 to 13. North Texas leads Tulsa 31-24 through three. It's also a final on the diamond in the ATL. The Braves prevail 6-2 in game three of the wild card series over the Philadelphia Phillies. Three homers for Atlanta. Atlanta are the difference. They're on to the NLDS to face the top-seeded Los Angeles Dodgers. In the WNBA, another series deciding game three in Las Vegas. The Aces hold on for over the Fever, a 94-83 winner. Asia Wilson with 36 points and 10 boards in the win. Oh, and in the NBA, truly a sports equinox. All-NBA center Jalen Durant has agreed to sign a five-year, $200 million fully guaranteed contract to return to the Detroit Pistons. Couple of games still in action on the ice as well. The Mammoth lead the Blackhawks 6-0, 7-10 to go in that one. The Sharks lead the Panthers 3-1 through 2. The Oilers in front of the Canucks 8-3. That game is at the end of the second period. For more scores and analysis, head on over to ESPN.com and the all-new ESPN app. Hear from Caitlin Clark as her season comes to a close. That's next on Game Night here on ESPN Radio.
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2: 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A lot going on. 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Got the WNBA, their postseason's going on, and Game 3 just got wrapped up between the Aces and the Fever, and Las Vegas comes away with a 94-83 victory. If they hadn't got that win, I don't know how me and Mia would have been able to coexist the rest of the show. She's Team CC, Caitlin Clark. I'm Team Asia. And so I got lucky, I guess. Team Asia came out on top. But it was a hell of a performance. Like, all kidding aside, it was a hell of a game. Obviously, the Fever are not going to go away. Stephanie White is too good of a coach, and they've got way too many really good players on that Fever team in that organization, and they can score from just about anywhere. So I think it was a heck of a battle. Probably not what everyone signed up to see in round number one.
3: 31 all at the end of the first quarter, and it felt like a 12-round heavyweight fight. And I'm not going to lie, Q, for both sides, you could see some fatigue in that third quarter as both teams were trying to find that extra gear. And I also want to give credit to Myesha Hines-Allen, probably one of the unsung heroes for the Fever, 12 points off the bench. Obviously was a WNBA champion with one of our favorite frisky and fun teams in all of sports, the Washington Mystics back in 2019. Shout out to Malibu up in Bristol. And you saw Myesha Hines-Allen and that championship DNA, even as a player coming off the bench at this point in her career. You saw that because there was, I don't want to say a look of fear in the eyes of Caitlin Clark, because that doesn't exist in the world we live in, or a look of fear in the eyes of Kelsey Mitchell or Aaliyah Boston. But there was that moment when they were down 12 that I think a lot of people were looking around like, what now? And that's where, when I look at this Indiana Fever team and what's next, certainly this experience is something that those three players can build upon. But you need more players like Myesha Hines-Allen, who also can provide you starting experience and the ability to still contribute as a starter right now in the way the game is played in 2026. I think that's where, as I look to 2027, I think it's going to be really important for the Fever to try to construct a roster that mimics where the rest of the league is headed.
2: Caitlin Clark scored or assisted on 15 points in the first quarter, then 11 the rest of the way. After the Fever shot 25 for 31 off her passes in the first two games, they were only 4-8 tonight, all in the first half. So I'm sure she's going to have a little something to say about that. She probably would have liked to have a bigger performance herself. 18 points, and you said, what, 13 points came in the first half?
3: Yep, five in the second half.
2: So I'm sure Caitlin would love to have had a much bigger impact in the second half. But let's go back to the arena and hear from the Indiana Fever star, Caitlin Clark.
4: Caitlin, on that play where you got hit in the mouth there, did her elbow come down and hit you in the chin? Did you get an explanation as to why there was a no call?
5: Your guess would be as good as mine.
6: I know it's a quick turnaround, but when you think back of this overall kind of crazy season, what kind of stands out to you as you think about it as a whole?
5: You know, I think just proud of this group. Obviously weathered a lot. You know, there's always so much outside noise on a microscope of how we perform every single day, and a lot of really good moments, a lot of tough moments too, where we probably felt like we gave a lot of opportunities away, and that's probably what hurts a little bit. Maybe put ourselves in a position to be in a better spot going into the postseason, you know, whatever that is, a few wins that maybe slipped away from us. But at the same time, like, you know, it was fun for myself to share the court with AB and Kels, like, two tremendous players in this league, you know, two all-league players. Kelsey, in my opinion, had the best season of any guard that there's ever been in this league. So just really fun to get to play alongside her and play alongside AB. And, you know, there's a lot of really good wins. And, you know, not many nights are me and Kels going to combine to shoot as poorly as we did tonight. And, you know, that's sometimes a tough pill to swallow. But, like I said, still a lot of things to be proud of. And, you know, the way we always carried ourselves, the way we always showed up for each other, the way our locker room was always together, you know, that's something to be proud of too. And, you know, that's probably what I'll take with me the most going into the offseason. Like, obviously, probably this hurt a little bit. Like, this is really only my, fifth game playing in the postseason. So you kind of take the burn a little bit, but also, like, how much fun this season was and how together our group was, and, you know, just getting to replicate that going forward.
7: Caitlin, you've noted now a couple times it's only your fifth playoff game. You just got your first win. I know it's fresh off this loss, but how do you contextualize this playoffs? It seems like it ended early, but also the Aces are a lot different team than you guys.
5: Yeah, I mean, I think the parity in our league is tremendous. I think any seed 1 through 8 could win the playoffs. Obviously, you've seen the AC take down the one seed at this point, and I think any of these series, especially a three-game series, is the hardest series probably for a lot of these teams. And I think, you know, sometimes it's hard to really, like, figure out the flow of the series. Sometimes you just got to figure out how to grind it out. Five-game series and seven-game series, I think, is maybe almost a little bit easier in a way to kind of get your flow a little bit and whatever it is. But, like I said, just proud of our group for the way we battled and the way we fought. Like, things didn't really go our way tonight, but, you know, if the challenge at whatever point that was with 2 minutes to go is called correctly when they go to the monitor, it's a one-possession game and we have the ball. So, like, we were right there, and I felt like we probably played a C game. So, like I said, that probably hurts, but, you know, a lot to be proud of at the same time.
0: Caitlin, if I could ask you just to reflect a little bit individually, when you think about being able to play in the World Cup this year, being able to be healthy most of the year, so many things to battle last year. Mm-hmm. What are you happiest about in terms of the way your game developed, and how does that give you even more fire going into the offseason?
5: Yeah, I mean, I think this is, like, obviously the most basketball I've played at any year of my career. And to be completely honest with you, I didn't take a break when our season ended last year. So I've been going for almost, a year and a half or whatever it is now, because I had to prepare for USA basketball in December and then March and getting ready for our season. So I haven't taken a break from the game in a really long time. So it's been a long grind, but a really fun one and a very rewarding one. Like, the off season was you know, coming into the season, probably one of the most fulfilling for myself, of just how the work continues to show up and how you perform. And obviously I didn't play much last year, but I was able to come out here and put together the best season I've had and perform at a really high level and basically get better in every area, and still feel like I have so many areas to improve. So I guess that's the most exciting part moving forward. And, you know, I love the work. I love being in the gym. So I'll probably be kicked out for a little while, but we'll get back to it.
8: Caitlin, similar question. You had 11 points first quarter, mm-hmm. 7 out of that.
5: Yeah.
8: Did they do anything different, or what happened there?
5: I mean, it's really hard for us to get to what we want when we're at the free throw line as much as we are. Like, it stops the game. They're setting their defense, things like that. And, you know, like Coach said, like, we just miss some shots we usually make. And sometimes you're going to have nights like that. And it is what it is, and you got to live with it. And but, you know, between their made shots and then possessions at the free throw line, like, we want to get out in transition. We want to play with pace. We want to play fast. And I think that was the difference in game two and obviously in game three.
3: Caitlin Clark, 18 points, 13 of them in the first half in the Indiana Fever's season-ending defeat at the hands of the three-time WNBA champion Las Vegas Aces, 94-83. It is a final from Michelob Ultra Arena. Also holding it down in Las Vegas, the one and only Q Myers, Mia O'Brien with you here on Game Night on ESPN Radio. I do want to note, Q, as we reflect upon the season-ending game for the Indiana Fever, and of course the Las Vegas Aces now advancing to face the winner of the Valkyries, the Wings, game three of that series coming up tomorrow night from Valhalla. For me, there were two defining moments in this game.
2: Okay.
3: In the third quarter at the 4:28 mark, Chelsea Gray hits a three. We haven't even mentioned her name yet. She was phenomenal in the second half. Much will be made of her fourth quarter performance as this game is marinated and reflected upon. That made it 67-55. Body language from the Fever was not great.
2: Right.
3: I alluded to it earlier.
2: Yep.
3: They looked tired. Aaliyah Boston answered with a three. That was a moment where I said, okay, maybe they're not dead yet.
2: Right.
3: Well, we fast forward to the 32nd mark in the third quarter. Aaliyah Boston has a deuce drop for her. That makes it a 4-point game. And now you're thinking, man, it's a 2-possession ball game. All of a sudden we could be looking identical to the end of the first quarter where this thing is tied up with 10 minutes to go.
2: Right.
3: And then Chelsea Gray answered with two more. And that was the story of the night for the Indiana Fever. They couldn't get stops when they needed to, and they had answers, but not enough of them, as you heard Caitlin Clark allude to.
2: You know, and more times than not, and I'm glad you brought up Chelsea Gray, who, by the way, played all 40 minutes in regulation for the second time in her career in the first and the postseason.
3: Crazy.
2: Right? She, more times than not, comes up clutch. Right? I mean, Asia Wilson is fantastic, best player in the world. Right? We know that, and she's come up clutch many times as well, but a lot of times, because Chelsea Gray is not Asia Wilson, she doesn't get mentioned in the same conversation. It's like, okay, she does some really good passing, but her shots that she hits and the timing is not necessarily how many points she puts in. It's the timing of her shots. Remember, there was a time when we were doing this show, and she saved the aces not once but twice in the same game.
3: Against the Fever,
2: right? Remember that. Three-pointer, splash, right? To send it to overtime and something that was, like, so improbable. And then in overtime, splash, three-pointer. You know what I mean? It's like she comes up clutch. It's the timing. You'll never look at the box score and say, oh, man. Man, Chelsea Gray, she had so many points, but it's just the timing, and she did have 23 points tonight, so that's still a big-time performance. But normally it's just her shots are just so well-timed, and she's such a great player for the Aces. So they get the victory, and they'll advance on, like you said, to face the winner of the Valkyries and the Dallas Wings. She's Mia O'Brien. I'm Q Myers. We turn our attention back to Thursday Night Football with the Browns getting the victory over the Steelers. We'll hear from the head coach of Pittsburgh. We'll do that next here on Game Night on ESPN Radio and the all-new ESPN app.
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17: Hey, it's Evan Cohen. 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Congrats, Cleveland. 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

0: Junohara. The long snapper. Bohorquez kneels at the 46. Snap, hold, kick, it's up, and it is good! With 10 seconds to go, Andre Smith, 56 yards, 27-24 Browns.
1: That would be the game winner as heard on 850 ESPN Cleveland, and the Browns, they beat the Steelers 27-24 Thursday Night Football Week 4 action. 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She's Mia O'Brien. I'm Q Myers. Mia, they're feeling good in Cleveland right now. They're off to a 3-1 start. Feeling good. You said our colleague Aaron Goldhammer's putting out videos. He's like Diddy back in the day, putting out videos, dancing all in the video. Bad Boy Records, man. They're feeling good about themselves. They got Deshaun Watson leading the way. Look out now.
2: He out here saying the P word, Q.
1: Woo, hey, playoffs. Hey,
2: playoffs?
1: It's a playoffs. Family show here on Game Night Nation Radio. Well, I don't want anyone to get any, weird ideas.
2: A lot of people, thank you. That was much merited, Malibu. I do want to note that a lot of people responded to Aaron Goldhammer's video and said the P word is penalty. Because the Cleveland Browns were still very much, at fault for 13 penalties in this game. And that is something that, as we've already discussed tonight, could come back to haunt them. But in the here and now, the good folks of Cleveland, Ohio celebrating not just a victory Monday, but a victory Friday in the same week. That's got to be some sort of record in the last 5 to 10 years.
1: It's got to make them feel really good. And on the flip side of things, it's got to make the Pittsburgh Steelers, Mike McCarthy, Aaron Rodgers, scratch their head a little bit and wonder what happened. This was supposed to be a fantastic marriage between the two going back to their time at Green Bay. But between some of the interactions that we've seen with Aaron Rodgers and his teammates and Aaron Rodgers and his head coach, maybe not so much. But let's go back to Cleveland. Let's go back to the rock and roll capital and hear from the Steelers head coach. Here's Mike McCarthy.
3: I remember the beginning of the game. First drive was hectic. You know, I think it ended up being about 20 plays. I was talking fast, so probably the normal. So I think once we settled in after that drive, which resulted in a touchdown, I thought the communication was solid.
4: There seemed to be some recent back and forth on the broadcast between it was Aaron got a little heated at times. Did you feel like the communication was fine?
3: Yeah, I think the biggest thing, Bert said something about someone on the TV, communication sometimes is not the best choice of words, but everybody's competing on the field. And I think, what's said on the field, the way I grew up in this game, usually stays on the field. That's not the case today. I understand that. But, any negative communication on my part, I wish I wouldn't use those words. Yeah, we had some protection, challenges. They did a good job up front. It was a five-man pressure, man-to-man game. They established that right from the beginning, and that's the challenge that, we went up against all night. So I think it was herky-jerky. When you play those games, it's who's going to make the big play. You got to step out of tackles. You got to separate. You got to give him time to get through the progression. I think it was an aggressive game plan by them, and kind of expected, some of it. But I thought it was a very competitive environment tonight, and we were one play short.
5: How do you explain the discrepancy in the way that the offense was able to move the ball during the first quarter and then at the end of the fourth quarter, but with kind of stagnant there?
3: Frankly, I think that's the National Football League. I think it's in games to this level of intensity. I thought the environment tonight was outstanding. It's the best environment I've played in the stadium in my time in the league. I think that once we settled in, we made some mistakes. We had some on all three phases. So we definitely got to be better. Got to be better on the road. We've had, two games on the road. You can go through the offense, defense, and special teams where there are breakdowns. I think my biggest disappointment, and I expressed to the team, would be I just believe you get what you emphasize in this league. We put a tremendous amount of time and energy into situation football, the calls in those situations, and we came up short when it counted most in the 2 minute there at the end of the game. I thought our guys did a great job battling, through the ups and downs of it, playing from behind, once they took the lead after we had to establish the lead early. But, it's a back and forth division game, which I think is sometimes it's really what you would expect. But, the situational football, I think we got to be a little bit better.
5: Like, with the trade for sending Joey, but did you get a sense that there was any kind of lingering emotions or an effect that this had on the locker room, whether that's in preparation or taking the field today, just kind of the tumultuous nature of the situation?
3: I mean, that's really a question that's really specific to individuals, and I can't really speak on every individual. I know the timing was, was the night before game, and that, I'm sure that's what the guys woke up to. But yeah, I mean, it's part of our business.
6: Were you planning for Joey to play this week?
3: I was giving them every opportunity. I mean, there's definitely a point there. I want to say Tuesday, where I definitely thought it was a possibility, and we were hopeful to we had a rep count in mind, and so that's what we were working towards.
2: Oh, that's right, Q, because as if we didn't have enough dramatics in the Cleveland Browns 27-24 victory tonight on Thursday Night Football. That's right. The Pittsburgh Steelers, as first predicted here on game night, traded Joey Porter Jr. in the middle of the night last evening, a little after midnight Eastern Standard Time. Oh, and by the way, they probably could have used him and his bad back and all tonight with Deshaun Watson throwing for 268 yards on the Pittsburgh Steelers secondary.
1: I just didn't like listening to Mike McCarthy there. I didn't really like what he's talking about and when he was asked about the interaction between him and Aaron Rodgers, and Aaron said what he said, and it was picked up obviously on the broadcast, and like I said, it was floating around social media. You saw it when it happened, and then his reaction. There's obviously some, and I get it, they're both competitors, but there's some stuff there. There's always been some stuff there, right? And it just doesn't seem like a good recipe, and I just wonder how that's going to continue to evolve, right? It just doesn't seem like, and look, I was the same guy who said something about seeing Aaron Rodgers kind of shove Robert Saleh on the sideline, and it was, just a, hey, that's just what we do. And I said, nah, it never sat well with me when that happened. This doesn't sit well with me either. Like I said, I'm not saying that it's going to all of a sudden turn into some kind of major issue, but I'm also not saying it won't. It just, you know what I mean? Like, it just feels like there's something there.
2: Independent of the personalities, I have questions about the offensive infrastructure in Pittsburgh.
1: Yeah.
2: In the first half, Aaron Rodgers, and mind you, this was after last week, that short passing attack worked wonders against the Cincinnati Bengals. You could go back, you could look at his passing chart on Next Gen Stats. Aaron Rodgers just peppered the middle of the field, and that was enough, combined with Jaylen Warren's outside runs, to lead the Pittsburgh Steelers to their second win of the season. But in the first half of this game, when Aaron Rodgers had more than 2.5 seconds to throw, Q, he was 3 for 9 for 29 yards and an interception. On plays when he had less than 2.5 seconds to throw, he was 9 of 12 for 109 yards and a touchdown, a 66.7% success rate. And that's where I look at this and I say, if that's all you're going to be is this one-trick pony. And by the way, he did push the ball downfield today some success comparatively to that Cincinnati Bengals game. But in terms of consistency, drive over drive doing that, if this is all they're going to be, what he was in New York as a check down Charlie, and then occasionally taking a deep ball to DK Metcalf, I don't know how sustainable that is.
1: I mean, look, he was just under duress so much. So much. That Steelers offensive line looked like a sieve to me. I mean, he got sacked 5 times, but I felt like he was pressured about 25 times. You know what I mean? It did not.
2: And no Mason Graham,
1: good,
2: by the way, most of the way for the Cleveland Browns.
1: Exactly. So, we'll see how Aaron Rodgers felt. Matter of fact, we'll hear from him next here on ESPN Radio.
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6: 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Touchdown. And it's Josh Allen.
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1: And the Cleveland Browns are 3-1 in a Thursday night showdown of AFC North foes. Andre Schmidt's field goal with 10 seconds remaining is the difference as the Browns defeat the Steelers 27-24. Deshaun Watson led his third straight game-winning drive, the first Browns QB to do so since 1979. Aaron Rodgers, 22 of 40, 299 passing yards, 3 passing touchdowns, 1 rushing score, and 2 interceptions. Hear from the Steelers QB coming up in just a bit right here on Game Night. 2 games in the college ranks this evening. One has already gone final. New Mexico State, a 34-13 winner over Western Kentucky. A goodie out there in Tulsa, Oklahoma. North Texas has pulled back in front 38-31 over the Tulsa Golden Hurricanes. We will keep you posted on that one right here on Game Night that's currently airing on ESPN. Only one Major League Baseball wild card series this year went to a deciding win-or-go-home game 3. Braves take care of business at home 6-2 over the Phillies. All 6 runs came on home. Homers, courtesy of Michael Harris, Ozzie Albies, and Matt Olson. They will face the Dodgers in the NLDS. And speaking of win-or-go-home game 3, the Las Vegas Aces hold on to beat the Indiana Fever 94-83.

0: Friday edition of Unsportsmanlike with Evan Cole and Chris Canty and me, Michelle Smallman. My Packers head to Tampa Bay to take on a depleted Bucks team, and I'll tell you why a loss in Tampa would end Green Bay's season. 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
1: And Malik Collins in the middle of the line. Mason Graham of the locker room. Knee injury. His return questionable. Rodgers shotgun. Brown showing pressure. It frees Wessinger. They pick him up. Rodgers throwing deep downfield. Intercepted. Denzel Ward's got it at the 44 of the Browns.
2: 850 ESPN Cleveland on the call. That was one of two Aaron Rodgers interceptions on the night. He's 22 for 40, 299 yards, three touchdowns. But those two interceptions, and oh, by the way, was sacked five times as well as Cleveland gets the victory 27-24 over the now 2-2 Pittsburgh Steelers. It's game night here on ESPN Radio, the all-new ESPN app, SiriusXM Channel 80, and tune in. 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She's Mia O'Brien. I'm Q Myers. And Mia, the Browns, three straight wins for the first time since 2023, weeks 14 through 17, when they had four straight, and four of the Pittsburgh Steelers and Aaron Rodgers and company. They're left scratching their head, wondering what could have been. They came up short, and really a lot of it had to do with the Browns defense on the evening.
3: Yeah, and that was without Mason Graham, who has led defensive tackles across the league in sacks and pressures the first 3 weeks of the season. He exits with a knee injury, obviously wishing him the best because he was ruled out after hobbling off the field under his own weight. You also saw Mike Hall briefly exit this game, but this Browns defense, and lest we forget, they do have a guy by the name of Jared Verse. He's wearing the number 8 now in a Cleveland Browns uniform on their roster, and it's not even like he's a game wrecker, Q. That's what's really crazy about this entire situation going on in Cleveland, Ohio right now. Jared Verse had two tackles, one tackle for loss in this game. No quarterback hits, no sacks. Didn't have to because there's enough other pieces on this defense, and that's not even touching upon their secondary. Obviously, Denzel Ward is a known commodity. Along that defensive front, you've got some real people movers between Malik Collins, Aiden Huntington, Isaiah McGuire. It's a very impressive job that Andrew Berry has been able to do, especially with regards to the draft. Much will be made, of course, about those two prize wide receivers, their first round pick this year, Casey Concepcion, Denzel Boston, their second round pick in this past April's NFL draft. Not to mention Emmanuel McNeil Warren, the safety that they drafted out of Toledo. He's had a lot of hits. It's not flashy. It's not the quarterback, which remains the most important position in the sport. But they have built, like they planned on doing, the infrastructure that they believe you can drop a quarterback into and he can have success. Is that quarterback of the future named Deshaun Watson, though?
2: No. No, he's definitely not.
3: Not even after tonight? He's got the buy-in.
2: No, he's got the buy-in, but he's got the buy-in until it's bought out, right? Until that contract's bought out, and then they'll go in another direction. But he's doing his job. I could give him the credit for that. But again, I go back to that defense and what they've been able to do. And again, getting Aaron Rodgers five times, a lot of that is because the coverage was really good. And remember, I didn't have high hopes on this Browns team. I don't even think Emmett Golden, who is our resident mayor of Cleveland, had high hopes on this Cleveland Browns team this year. But the one thing I think we all did agree on is the defense is going to be really good. Carson Schwestinger is only getting better. He's only in his second year. He's fantastic. But remember, they extended. Remember, it was like 2 days in a row they extended the guys in the secondary, right? They made sure that they did that, and there's a reason for it because they're coming up with plays, and the back end complements the front end. The front end complements the back end. They're all able to work together and make things go, and that's why the defense is playing at a high level. And so tonight, I know Aaron Rodgers was frustrated. Again, sacked five times, the most sacks he's taken in the game with the Steelers, the most since 2024, week four, when he was sacked five times with the Jets, and now it's versus the Denver Broncos. So let's go back to Cleveland and hear from the Steelers signal caller. Here's Aaron Rodgers.
4: I mean, I have to look at the film, but I don't think it was it wasn't our cleanest game all the way around. They're a good defense, so you got to give them credit. But they were getting after us on some of the long yardage stuff, and we weren't winning a bunch. And I missed a couple throws I usually hit.
5: Aaron, the communication with the sideline, were you getting plays in late? Did that impact at all when you guys were doing offense?
4: I mean, it was loud. It was definitely a good crowd tonight. It was loud. So some of the calls, it was hard to hear, for sure.
6: Aaron, on the first two-point conversion, I believe it was 21-16, was Jalen Warren the only option for that particular play?
4: There were five guys out in the route.

0: also know he was not the only option.
1: And what, do you feel like you held on to all along? What was leading to some of the pressures? Just them winning one-on-ones?
0: Yeah, I'm going to have to look at the film. Didn't seem like that there was a ton of, on some of those plays, you know, guys running free, but I have to look at the film.
2: On 1 yard runs like that, do you love the touch push? Do you like still taking it yourself?
0: I felt like there was no chance they'd be expecting that. So I just told them in the huddle, if I can this one, I'm going to sneak it. And they came out in a shade and a three technique. I was like, I think I can probably get a yard. You got to ask the defensive guys. I'm, you know, they're probably around him more often, but, you know, I thought Joey might play this week based on his practice stuff, but, you know, we wish Joey well.
3: Joey Porter Jr. might be playing for the Dallas Cowboys this week, Q Myers, after being traded last night. Says he feels good. The back feels good. He's going to play against the Texans this week. And the Pittsburgh Steelers, meanwhile, fall to 2-2. That's Aaron Rodgers. I'm Mia O'Brien. He is Q Myers. I'm going to repeat it, Q, just because you heard the Steelers media contingent peppering Aaron Rodgers with questions about it. In the first half, when he had more than 2.5 seconds to throw, he was 3 of 9. Mm-hmm. When he had less than 2.5 seconds to throw, he was 9 of 12. I'm not saying that he wasn't pushing the ball down the field, because he was. And DK Metcalf certainly gives you that opportunity to move the chains and then some. But what is this offense going to be in 2026? We still don't know.
4: No, you have no idea. Really, really don't. And I think what they are going to be outside of their run game with Jaylen Warren, I think they're going to be very inconsistent. I think there's going to be some days where you see Aaron Rodgers look like vintage Aaron Rodgers, and DK Metcalf will look really good, and, you know, his other pass catchers will step up and make plays. Pittman only had 2 catches tonight for 15 yards, right? That's not the reason why that they brought him in. Roman Wilson actually had a nice play, 49 50. Yards. Yeah, really nice play early in the game. But you got to get more production, and really, I think it's going to start with the ground game, and then probably the consistent quick hitters out of Aaron Rodgers, and not necessarily trying to push it down the field. I think he's just better when he gets the ball out of his hands as quickly as possible, so he's not putting himself in a position where he takes 5 sacks like he did this evening.
3: I never thought I would say this, but let's talk about something positive. Let's talk about, yes, the nasty man and the Cleveland Browns offense, Q Myers. Deshaun Watson, according to Super Sports tonight.
4: Nasty man.
3: Listen, he's still the nasty man. He could be 3-1. He's still the nasty man. Deshaun Watson, when he was kept clean tonight, this is according to Sumer Sports, he was 20 of 25 for 239 yards, a 60% success rate. When he was pressured, he was 4 of 8 for 21 yards with 2 sacks and a 30% success rate. That's a credit to an offensive line that, again, 5 new starters. Yeah. It's also a credit to Tom Monken and the scheme that he has been able to develop in a short time in Cleveland, Ohio. I know that's something on NFL Daily Jordan Rodrigue brought up this week. If you look at the average depth of target of Deshaun Watson, but then you look at some of the splash plays that the Cleveland Browns have hit through 4 weeks of the season, that would suggest that Tom Monken is scheming that up. That is not necessarily Deshaun Watson saying, we're going to push the ball downfield.
4: Right.
3: He is playing within the system that his coach has created for him, and that system is predicated off of get the ball to Denzel Boston, get the ball to, who certainly can go deep if you need him to, but get the ball to Denzel Boston, get the ball to Casey Concepcion, Alize Flowers, and let them generate yards after the catch, ditto to Harold Fannin Jr.
4: Well, and that's the reason why they have Deshaun Watson. At least that's the reason why Todd Monken said they have Deshaun Watson in there, because he can operate the offense that Monken's calling. Right, where a lot of people, including myself, was like, well, he's not the future. You need to find out what you have in Shador, and so you can decide what you're going to do in the future. But they're not interested in the future right now. They're interested in winning games, and to their credit, they are winning games. They're 3-1, right? And look, I understand where they're coming from. I'm here in Vegas. Everyone told me that is smarter than me that, hey, the Raiders need to be playing Fernando Mendoza. They need to develop what they have in that guy, worry about building around him. And the Raiders said, no, we're interested in winning games. And they're winning games right now, so that's why Kirk Cousins is under center. So I get it. I understand. I still want to know, and I'm sure the rest of the NFL world wants to know, if Shador Sanders could be that guy in Cleveland. But for right now, it doesn't matter. Regardless if you like Deshaun Watson under center, I like Deshaun Watson under center, they're winning, and he's going to stay there.
3: And don't forget, as they continue to win, Q. If they do continue to win, they have the Jets coming up next, for those of you keeping score and looking ahead on the schedule, on 10 days rest, too. Deshaun Watson, at the onset of training camp, before he was throwing an interception to practice, was very vocal about how much he and his wife like Cleveland. They love living in Cleveland. He'd love to stay.
4: They like the money that he's earned in Cleveland. If
3: they
4: like I made
3: to get out in the community,
4: it, look,
3: too.
4: Man, if I made $230 million in Cleveland, I would love Cleveland too. Guess what? I don't. Just
3: Emmett,
4: saying.
3: Emmett Golden does. He doesn't want to hear that.
4: And Emmett Golden doesn't either. If he was given $230 million, he would bounce out of town like that. You don't let him lie to you, but I respect it. I respect it. But no, in all reality, man, Deshaun Watson is doing his thing. They're 3-1. He's winning games. They're going to have him under center, and he's completed at least 70% of his passes in three of the four games this season. Had three games with 70% completion percentage in the previous 19 games entering this season. So clearly something that Todd Monken is dialing up. Deshaun Watson understands. He's executing it. And again, all that matters is what happens in the W and the L column. You want to win more than you lose, and the Browns are doing that. They're 3-1 after winning tonight, 27-24. Well, let's hear from head coach Todd Monken. We'll do that next. She's Mia O'Brien. I'm Q Myers. It's game night here on ESPN Radio on the all-new ESPN app.
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5: 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Tennessee came up short against top-ranked Texas in its conference opener. 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

0: touchdown pass on the night. You heard it right there. The Cleveland Browns go on to defeat the Steelers 27-24. They're now 3-1 on the season and atop the AFC North. It's game night here on ESPN Radio, the all-new ESPN app, SiriusXM Channel 80 and TuneIn. 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I'm Q Myers, and it's funny. I don't know at what point you take teams seriously. The smart people out there, Mia, have always told me after the first month of the season, well, after the first month of the season or four games for the Cleveland Browns, they're 3-1, so maybe we need to take them seriously.
1: The Browns are the Browns. The game is the game, Q Myers, and it appears that those dogs, and not the Georgia Bulldogs that Todd Monken used to coach to much success, they may be for real, and I know he was really happy with what he saw from that home crowd in Cleveland, Ohio as well.
0: Well, let's hear from the head coach to see and hear how happy he really was. Let's go back to Cleveland. Here's Todd Monken.
2: I know you mentioned this a little bit, but how can you just encapsulate or put into words how Deshaun came up off the mat after that first game and has just put together an amazing run here to get you guys into first place in the AFC North?
3: First of all, it's a credit. Well, I'll go back to Deshaun, but to our team. I mean, that was a complete, maybe disaster's a little bit strong, but I mean, that's a tough opening game in every phase, other than maybe kickoff return, maybe other than that. But the guys trusted the process. We got stung a little bit, and our guys responded to that. And, man, that locker room was fun, you know, right there celebrating with those guys. Big divisional win. And but Deshaun, you know, before the game, I got a chance to, you know, I was in the coach's office, and I was going over the call sheet with him again. And I said, isn't this really cool? Like, you're going to be introduced last. Like, isn't that really freaking cool? Like, it was only 7 weeks earlier, and right. It's, you know, where are we going to go from here? Right. Bills game at home, right? Where are we going from here? Where are you going? Where are we going? And so cool.
4: You talk about Smith, you know, no question about 56 yards. Just go out and put it right through.
3: I mean, he said he could make it. So I said, well, go kick it and make it. I said, no pressure, but they're going to have the ball about midfield with one of the best kickers in the history. Hope he makes it.
5: What was that moment just like for him, see him out at home and be the guys who are delivering the final?
3: He's in such a good place right now. Really, that's and that's our job to keep him there.
5: Tosh, given that you had to wait so long to get your first head coaching opportunity, for it to start like this, in Tennessee, you still got a long way to go, but how do you feel your journey has prepared you to be where you are right now?
3: Well, first of all, you said it. We've only got 3 wins, right? But I've said this all along, like, if you'd have gotten me at 45, you wouldn't have gotten the best version of me. And this has nothing to do with me. First off, I'm not saying that. I'm very humble, because I've always been around really good players and really good coaches. But the last years, you know, I think that experience has helped, you know, and feel like I still got juice. Still feel like I go to practice and get after our guys. But it's still only 3. And there's a lot of things we can continue to get better at, and we will, because our guys are humble and they're still hungry. And it's really cool because means the next one continues to matter. That's all you want to be. You just want to be in a position where the games matter, right? That's what we want to be in. That's what our fans want to be in. And that's what we're going to fight for every day.
6: Did that opener shape you at all? How you guys played? And then did you even let yourself think about maybe being 3-1 3 weeks later?
3: I mean, I'm human. I mean, I don't go beyond thoughts. If you said that was the way we would start the season after the way we worked, would have said you're nuts. And if you'd have said we'd be 3-1 after that first game, I said you're nuts. But that's a credit to our players because all they do is just work. It's them. I mean, they didn't blink. Like I said, that week after was a little chippy, and that was a good thing. They were not happy, you know, with the way we played. And sometimes that's good.
1: Ty Monken is indeed a human, although some might argue he's more than that, Q Myers, after leading the Cleveland Browns to a 3-1 start. And get this, he's the first head coach in NFL history to get his first head coaching job at 60 years or older and begin a season 3-1 or better.
0: Yeah, you got to give him a lot of credit. I didn't know what to expect when they hired him. I had a really good feeling that he wasn't their first option. Doesn't not mean he wasn't a good option. He just wasn't their first option. Sometimes it works out really well. So I was interested to see how this was going to play out. And then after that first game, I thought, okay, well, this looks like a disaster. And it sounded like he thought that, okay, this is starting out as a disaster. But credit to him, credit to the players. They didn't hang their head and say, oh, man, this is here we go again. Same old Cleveland Browns. They said, we're going to find a way to turn this thing around. And, again, small sample size. You can't get too far ahead of yourself. It's a marathon, not a sprint. But you can't ask them to be any better than 3-1 after the way they started this season.
1: Again, I go back to this is a man in Todd Monken who has been a head coach at the collegiate level before,
0: yeah.
1: Southern
0: yep.
1: Miss. He was scheming them up. Oklahoma State, remember in their heyday with Brandon Whedon and Justin mm-hmm. Blackman? Who was their OC? Who was their play caller
0: back
1: then?
0: He's always been a good OC.
1: Georgia with Carson Beck in the
0: yep.
1: heyday, and of course Stetson Bennett. So not
0: yep.
1: so much Carson Beck, because at that point in time, he goes and leads Lamar Jackson to MVP-caliber mm-hmm. campaigns in the city of Baltimore. This guy has had success in terms of offensive prowess everywhere he's been. It was always just a question of whether or not he had the quarterback, and whether or not you like the quarterback Cleveland has right now, he is doing what is asked of him in this system, and he is not the problem. The only problem that they have right now, I was wrong, Q, it's not 12, it's not 13, it's 14 penalties. I feel like
0: right.
1: every time I go to the box score, they've added a few more.
0: They've added another one, yeah.
1: Yeah, so I think at this point in time, the Cleveland Browns are leading the NFL in penalties. They have surpassed that of the Green Bay Packers. We'll see if that holds come Sunday, but point is, that's got to get cleaned up, but they're 3-1. And,
0: right.
1: And that's what Todd Monken just told the crew on the Saturday on Amazon Prime on the postgame show. The only thing he cares about is they won 27-24.
0: Right, exactly. And that's all he needs to care about. But, you know, I've always known he's been a good offensive coordinator. Always had respect for him as an OC. But you know how it is, Mia. Every time you're an OC that's a hot shot, or even a DC that's a hot shot, doesn't mean that you're going to be a really good head coach. Right? Look how long it took Vic Fangio to get the head coaching job. When he got the job in Denver and they couldn't wait to run him out of town. And he's a fantastic defensive coordinator. I think one of the best DCs in the league. And then we see plenty of other OCs. I go back to Norv Turner back in the day. Norv Turner was a great OC, not so much of a head coach. There's Josh McDaniels, really mm-hmm. good OC, not a good head coach. So a lot of times it's, you know, the proof will be in the pudding once you actually get a sample size. We didn't have a sample size as Todd Monken as a head coach in the NFL. Now we've got four games under his belt. We see what it looks like, and it doesn't look bad, and it feels like there's something to build on there.
1: And he has said that the experience he had coaching at Georgia, of course, going back to his days at Southern Miss, Oklahoma State, he feels like he still got it in terms
0: yeah.
1: of having a relationship with young players.
0: He said he got juice. He said he got juice.
1: He got juice. He's got the juice.
0: It's like the movie back in the day. Hey, Q. Yo, Q, right? It's always shout out to Juice. I always love a little bit of juice. She's got the juice. She's Mia O'Brien. I'm Q Myers. SportsCenter All Night is next on ESPN Radio, the all-new ESPN app, SiriusXM Channel 80, and tune in.
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16: 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The Phillies and Braves look to punch their ticket to L.A. in a pivotal Game 3.
19: And the pitch. Swing at a high right out to right field. That's deep. Harper's going back. He's at the wall.
16: Aaron Rodgers and the Steelers head to Cleveland to face the Browns under the lights.
20: Third and goal from the two. Shotgun. Quinshon motions out. They go empty. Steelers jump. There's a flag. Free play. Throw. End zone. Caught. Touchdown.
16: A trip to the WNBA semifinals is on the line between the Fever and Aces.
21: Vegas has scored just 4 points so far off of those five turns. Asia Wilson from the elbow. She's got 25.
16: Plus, we skate around a night in the NHL.
19: And it'll bounce off the goal line. Shesterkin fires. Empty net waiting. He scores! Igor finally has one!
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1: Oh, come on. Don't give it all away now in that open. We've got something fun cooking. It's already exciting as the NHL gets underway. Late night on the West Coast, early morning on the East Coast. And in between, it's a Steelers-Browns Thursday night football matchup in Cleveland going down to the wire. I've got the highlights, reaction, recap, all that good stuff. Plus, it is all about survival on the hardwood and the diamond. Las Vegas Aces, Indiana Fever in a win or go home game 3 in the first round of the WNBA playoffs. And then, of course, Phillies, Braves for that final spot in the NLDS. And that is where we're going to start. Let's go on down to Atlanta and set the scene. Braves rolling with lefty Ray Kerr on the mound, making his first career postseason appearance versus a 12th career postseason start on the other side for Aaron Nola. Experience, though, only carried so far. Unlike, Well, this ball off the bat of Michael Harris, the second.
2: And the pitch. Swing at a high right out to right field. That's deep. Harper's going back. He's at the wall.
1: ESPN Radio has your call for that game. Nola did not make it out of the second. Two hits, two walks, one strikeout, and yes, those three runs off one swing. Kerr pitched a scoreless 3 1/3 before the Braves went to their bullpen, and they certainly had plenty of run support.
2: The next one on the way. Swing high, fly ball, right field. That's deep. That's sailing back, back, back. Torches one to right field. A two-run homer. And the Braves in great shape here in the fourth inning of Game 3 in a do-or-die. They lead the Phillies 5-0.
1: So you've got a three-run home run, two-run home run, 3-2. What comes next? Matt Olson.
2: The 1-0 from the right-hander. Swung high, deep drive. Right center field, racing back. Crawford turns around, is gone. It is into the bullpen from Matt Olson. The third Atlanta home run tonight. A solo shot here in the seventh to make it 6-1.
1: And that snapped an 8-game postseason homerless streak for Olson. Capped it with a solo shot in the seventh. And then you have Chris Sale, you heard me, closing it out in the ninth.
2: Kemp will wait on Sale. He's ready now. Tall lefty will deliver. Swing! He struck him out, and the Atlanta Braves can fly to L.A. They win the series 2-1, and they advance to the National League Division Series against the world champs. Chris Sale finishing it with back-to-back strikeouts. He also struck out Bryce Harper in the eighth inning. Turned out to be a great series for the Atlanta Braves. They win tonight 6-2 to advance.
1: 6-2 to advance, and their gift is, yes, that flight to L.A. They get to meet the defending world champion Dodgers. But Michael Harris II, he's the one who got it all started for the Braves. Here's what he had to say after the game.
4: Michael, you grew up in this area. You've watched a lot of these playoff games. You've been in a lot of key games, had some big ones. How did tonight feel? How loud was the crowd? What was the impression for you?
22: Tonight was crazy. I came up in a situation, runners on early, got into a good hitter's count. Crowd was loud, so I had to do it. I've been in the situation in the playoffs where I was in the second deck watching the game, and Riley was getting the job done and all the other guys, but I was glad to be on the field tonight to do it myself.
4: When Sale came out of the bullpen, what did that feel like for you? What did that sound like? Was that the loudest you've heard it here before?
22: Yeah, that was crazy. I got chills running through my body when they noticed he was running out. Camera on him. I mean, he's an ultimate ball player. He wants the ball every night, any situation, and he's going to get it done.
4: Last one before we go. That home run, that was not a center cut pitch. What were you looking for there? How did it feel once you got a hold of it?
22: I was just looking for a pitch to get in the air and try to get some runs in. I was able to lift it out for a homer.
1: Totally opposite story for the Phillies offense. Usually bringing big bats to the party. They were 0-for-6 with runners in scoring position. And because of that, a very short red October. They got one whole day. 1-4 all time in winner take all postseason games. They have now lost 4 straight. Don Mattingly weighs in after the loss.
23: Just appreciate the effort of really everybody in the organization from the, just appreciative of all the effort that from training staff to the players, the coaches, just everything that they went through from really the start of spring training and preparing for spring training and, you know, getting through a season. A lot of time, a lot of work. Obviously, it doesn't end the way we want it to with a, you know, if you don't win the last game, it's a crash landing no matter what. It doesn't matter where it is. There's going to be one team that doesn't have it.
1: So the best of 5 division series start without the Phillies on Saturday. Here's your matchups for the NLDS. It's Braves, Dodgers, and then Padres at Milwaukee. ALDS, Chicago White Sox at Cleveland Guardians, and the New York Yankees at the Tampa Bay
0: Rays. MLB postseason is on ESPN Radio. Catch postseason action on ESPN Radio and the ESPN app. That is, of course, presented by Gusto. And coming up in, we'll say, about 15 minutes, what one defending champ from New York thinks about the Yankees' chances. But hey, we got Thursday night football. This is the first NFL game of October, so it's fitting that Pittsburgh was set to visit its own haunted house of sorts. They've got a whole lot of ghosts on the road at Cleveland. Pittsburgh has won only one of its last eight games in Cleveland dating back to 2018, and three of those losses doesn't bode well for Thursday night games. Yeah, they came on Thursday. So for the Browns, it's a shot at their first 3-1 start since 2021. They're trailing 7-0 out of the first quarter, running a total of 7 offensive plays. So defense doing what they can to create opportunities to get the ball back for its offense.
3: Mike Hall and Malik Collins in the middle of the line. Mason Graham of the locker room. Knee injury. His return questionable. Rogers shotgun. Brown showing pressure. Brees Schwesinger. They pick him up. Rogers throwing deep downfield. Intercepted. Denzel Ward's got it at the 44 of the Browns.
0: All right. And four plays later, they make it count.
3: Jaleel McLaughlin checks into the game. He's in the backfield. Next to Watson. 5 of the play clock. Out of the gun. 3 to the wide side right. Steelers bring 4. Hand off McLaughlin. Right side. 25. Jumps inside of the 20. Still on his feet. He's at the 15 to 10. 5. Touchdown! Jaleel McLaughlin with a touchdown run. 28 yards!
0: That's the first of three unanswered. 850 ESPN Cleveland has the call, but Aaron Rodgers and the Steelers offense, they keep just chipping away. So trailing 24-16 in the fourth.
5: Browns crowding the line of scrimmage. Rodgers, play action pass, rolling out to his right, looking for Freiermuth. Touchdown, Pittsburgh Steelers with 1:42 remaining in the fourth. A three-yard pass from Rodgers to Freiermuth, Max.
0: WDVE 102.5 has the call. 80 yards on 8 plays. They convert it for 2, so tied at 24. Deshaun Watson leads the march down the field and looking at 56 yards, a field goal for the game winner.
3: Sunahara, the long snapper. Bohorquez kneels at the 46. Snap, hold, kick, it's up, and it is good! With 10 seconds to go, Andre Smith, 56 yards, 27-24 Browns.
0: And that would be where it stays. Andre Smith, he had 55 yards was the career long. Deshaun Watson sets him up, says, I think you got one more in you. Todd Monken, Browns head coach, happy to see what his players were able to do in all phases of the game, but it started with that play in the second.
23: Yeah, I think the biggest thing, Burton said something about some on the TV, but communication sometimes is not the best choice of words, but everybody's competing on the field. And I think, it's said on the field, the way I grew up in this game, it usually stays on the field. That's not the case today. I understand that, but yeah, any negative communication on my part, I wish I wouldn't use those words.
0: That was Mike McCarthy, Steelers head coach, responding to an exchange that happened between Aaron Rodgers and him in the game, where some words that we can't even say here were exchanged between the two of them. But here's what Todd Monken had to say after the win.
6: Great job again by our guys. Resiliency at the end. Big credit to Denzel Ward. I mean, he changed the momentum of the game. You know, we just didn't convert the first drive, and then we, had a big play and then stalled, and Denzel flipped it, and then we kind of got things going a little bit, got in a good rhythm. And then we just turned it over in the second half, moved it decent. But a credit to our guys. You know, we actually got the ball backed up at the one, got a first down, really had a chance to end it and didn't, but just credit to our players.
0: Browns have 3 straight wins for the first time since 2023. 5th straight home win against the Steelers. That's the longest home win streak versus the Steelers since back in 82 to 88. Tune in for Football Sunday action as the Buffalo Bills host the New England Patriots. Coverage begins at 12 p.m. Eastern on ESPN Radio and the ESPN app. Football Sunday on ESPN Radio is presented by Gusto. Well, we go from Thursday night football to the Thursday morning headline for Pittsburgh. Cornerback Joey Porter Jr. is heading from Pittsburgh to Dallas. Adam Schefter, he gives us the rundown on the trade.
7: The Pittsburgh Steelers and Joey Porter were at an impasse, and there was no way that they were going to get a deal done. And once it became obvious to both sides that a deal was not going to get done, the Pittsburgh Steelers were open to trading him. Over the last week or so, they received a handful of inquiries, including from the Dallas Cowboys and Detroit Lions. The Dallas secondary is depleted, and the more that the Cowboys and Steelers talked, the more they found a common ground to work out a deal. These two sides have been through it before. They completed a trade for George Pickens. They completed a trade over the summer for Broderick Jones. And now they have completed a trade for Joey Porter Jr. to go from Pittsburgh to Dallas to follow his two former Steeler teammates. The Cowboys surrender two draft picks. Jerry Jones had talked about wanting to get this team better, make another move. They've now done that.
0: All right, so Dallas gets that much-needed help on their pass defense. Just to go through the numbers quickly, they're 31st in opponent QBR, 31st in completion percentage allowed, tied for 26th in opponent passing touchdowns, and they are last in the league in interceptions. That's because they got a big old goose egg there. So that's how the trade played out, and immediately Joey Porter Jr., he was available on Thursday. Here's what he thought of the trade.
8: Man, I was excited. I'm not even gonna lie. I was actually at the movies when I got the call, so I had to leave the movies and went home. But I mean, I was blessed. I was excited. I called my peoples and they was excited with me. So new chapter, new beginnings, and I'm ready.
0: Said he's gonna go back and see the movie because he wasn't paying too much attention, but he will bolster that defense. Christian Parker, Cowboys defensive coordinator, on bringing Joey in.
8: Yeah, I was familiar with him when he was at Penn State, coming out of the draft. I was in Denver at the time. Same player he is now, you know, played with great length, was a boundary eraser, plays with a really competitive and edge to him that we value. So he's a guy that I've tracked, you know, over the years. I've had some taller corners. You're always looking for comp tapes for different players. He certainly fits the mold for that.
0: And, hey, defense feeds the offense, so Dak Prescott, he's pretty happy about it too.
9: Jay, I mean, excited. Yeah, was when I heard the news, pumped up about it. Yeah, and then just getting here this morning, seeing him already at practice, ready to go, engaged. We've all welcomed him and excited to have him. Just as much as, you know, the front office making the trade, everybody in the locker room's pumped to have him, know he's going to help this team and get right to it.
0: And get right to it is right. Adam Schefter says there's a chance that Porter will make his debut on Sunday against Houston. That is a far cry from the lingering back injury that kept him out of Steelers training camp, preseason, and the first 3 weeks of the season. You're listening to ESPN Radio Sports Center all night. I'm your host, Gabrielle Lucevero. You can always catch me on socials at G Lucevero. Coming up just on the other side of the break, it's another win or go home. This time we're heading to the hardwood in the WNBA. Indiana, Caitlin Clark, Vegas, and Asia Wilson. Which one is moving on? That's when we come back.
18: 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It's an SEC showdown in Knoxville. Tennessee came up short against top-ranked Texas in its conference opener. Now, the Vols look to bounce back as the 3-1 Auburn Tigers come to town. 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
11: A half of the WNBA semifinal bracket is locked in, with the New York Liberty and Atlanta Dream both advancing in just needing 2 games in that best of 3 series. But the other half of the bracket, they just want more basketball. So best of 3, win or go home. It's Indiana and Vegas tonight. You've got a 3-time champion in Vegas, Indiana, trying to get over that hump. On Friday night, you'll have Dallas and the Valkyries in that game 3. I'll take you through that in just a moment. But we start with Indiana and Vegas.
12: Wilson takes it across the timeline.
13: And Vegas doing a good job of not allowing Indy defense to get them in this up-and-down battle. Asia Wilson, so good, that one-on-one coverage. Drew Lloyd almost with the steal.
12: And with that bucket, Asia Wilson with her second 30-piece.
11: And she'd add a few more. Asia Wilson, 36 points, and the Aces are sending the Fever home again, 94-83. Their Game 3 win. This was just a masterpiece. Yes, from Asia Wilson, she had another double-double on her end, but Chelsea Gray as well, 23 points in 40 minutes, all 40 minutes from the point guard. She was exceptional. Asia Wilson, 36 points in 37 minutes playing. She also added 10 rebounds, all of them off the defensive glass. Asia Wilson joining USA Network after the win.
14: Asia, 34 points to you for you tonight, but 21 in the first half. What tone were you trying to set personally in this game?
15: I don't want my season to be over. I don't want to go home. And when you got that mindset in these elimination games, every possession counts. The value of 2 points matters. And so I was just trying to send a message to not only the Indiana Fever, but to my teammates that we can't take any. We kept saying, empty the tank, empty the tank. Like, you have to do that on days like this. So that was my tone and my message.
14: You all are no stranger to these moments. There's so much playoff experience on this roster. In what ways did you feel like that showed up in this game?
15: I mean, Jewel stepped up. We lost a big one with Steph right before the game, and it kind of was a gut punch to all of us because we know how much she matters to us and how much we value her. But when you have a Jewel Lloyd that comes in, that's a winner, and that's been in these situations before, that can just step in seamlessly, I mean, that's a beautiful thing, and I think that showed tonight.
14: Asia, there was a lot of intensity. This is a loud environment. Just as a competitor, how much do you savor these moments of this playoff environment and atmosphere?
15: I love it. I love it. Regular season's cute. I know. That's so cute. Oh, my God. Everyone could come see us. But this is the moment where everyone should be at. This is the moment that we live for. So for us to show up in these spaces and lean on each other and show resilience, I mean, it's something that you like. You never get tired of it.
11: Listen, nothing cute about the performance Asia Wilson put out on the floor on Thursday night. It was all power, all beast mode for her. 8th straight semifinals appearance for the Aces, only team to make semifinals in every season since that format began. Back in 2022, they're 3-0 in winner-take-all games under head coach Becky Hammon, and 6-0 in home games with a chance to clinch a series under Becky Hammon. That does mean the end of the road for Caitlin Clark and the Indiana Fever, but an exceptional season for them as well. But we still have one more first round series that needs to wrap up. There's one more spot on the line in those semifinals. It's the Dallas Wings, Golden State Valkyries. That matchup still to be set. 7 seed Dallas, 2 seed Golden State for their own game 3. It took a record-setting 45-point effort from Wings' Arike Ogunbowale to force that game 3. But hey, the other side of the bracket is set. 4 seed Atlanta, they host 8 seed New York Liberty on Sunday. The Dream, they're on to that semifinals for the first time since 2018, but give them a first time ever for Angel Reese. The third-year pro earned Defensive Player of the Year, a franchise first for that honor. And if you're wondering what got her there, she set multiple WNBA records. Most rebounds in a single season with 500. Most rebounds in a single game. She had 26. WNBA single season record with 32 double-doubles. She finished the regular season averaging a league best 12.3 rebounds per game, and then add in 16.4 points per game. She was one of just 2 players to average a double-double. 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
2: Definitely feels amazing. You know, we needed to win today. So like Mike said, everybody was in the clubhouse, you know, loose, talking about fantasy football. And then we had our meeting and then go play the game like we do every night. And, you know, you give it 100% and go for a win every day. So definitely feels amazing to win against the Phillies because they were the ones that, you know, sent us home previous years. And especially here at home, I mean, the fans were electric tonight. I got to give the fans a shout out for sure.
11: Ozzy Albies given credit where credit is due, but the credit certainly goes to him as well, helping the Braves lock up that spot in the NLDS to face the Dodgers. All 4 MLB division series are set with the Braves taking that spot. Braves, Dodgers, Padres, Brewers, and then White Sox, Guardians, Yankees, and Rays. Listen, New York already has 1 title in the city this year. But New York Knicks forward Josh Hart, he has all the confidence that the Yankees could bring in a second.
3: You know, I was talking to my dad the other day, and I was like, y'all know me, I'm very religious. I know Jesus is at God's right hand, but I think Cam Slutler might be at his left. I'm excited, man. I think I'm going to be able to get to, I think game 3 it is. I think we'll be able to go. I think we have a preseason game 8 for the next day. So I'm excited, man. I'm excited for New York. I'm excited for that team. They got a lot of great components that make up winning.
11: No pressure there. This is SportsCenter All Night. I've got half hour headlines next.
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27: Hey, it's Evan Cohen. 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Congrats, Cleveland. 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
1: WNBA playoffs. We've got three of the four WNBA semifinal spots are snapped up. Las Vegas topped Indiana Thursday night, 94-83, behind a huge night from Asia Wilson and Chelsea Gray to advance. Steelers, Browns, and some Thursday night primetime action. Browns beat the Steelers 27-24 despite a comeback push from Aaron Rodgers. And Major League Baseball playoffs, the MLB Division Series are set. The Atlanta Braves locked up the final spot with a 6-2 Game 3 win over the Phillies on Thursday, and they did it with some help from an unlikely arm out of the bullpen.
2: Griselle with three prior career relief appearances, facing Bryce Harper, the base is clean, and the pitch. Swing and a miss. He struck him out. It gets behind ball with the catcher. He retrieves it, throws on to first, and that completes the strikeout. So Chris Sale strikes out Bryce Harper. Might be the only thing he does tonight, but the crowd loved every second of it.
1: So Chris Sale out of the bullpen on one day's rest. That would prove to do the trick, one and a third innings. Dave O'Brien, Jess Mendoza has your post-game extra for ESPN Radio.
2: Well, thank you, Gabby. The Atlanta Braves have won.

0: remarkable, but to ask a lot from him to come in, you thought he was just going to face Bryce Harper, stays in this game to finish off.
1: Well played Possum a little bit, because he did not tip his hand. He made it sound as if, no, I'm not going to use Chris Sale because he just pitched, because of his age, because of the oncoming series, should they win this one tonight. But Sale comes out and just blows him away.
0: He did, and I've been so impressed with the Chris Sale of this year. To be honest, OB, if this was a year ago, Chris Sale would not have been able to do what he did coming out of the pen. Why? Did not have the same strength, the injuries, the fastball velocity that we've seen from him was showcased in that eighth and ninth inning, hitting 98 miles an hour. De La Cruz, I felt like that at bat, he ended up on his heels. That's how much that fastball brushed him back.
1: Well, the Phillies had a very fine year. Didn't start out well. They wound up firing their manager, Rob Thompson, very early. Don Mattingly did a whale of a job guiding them back to relevance and a good baseball team. They wind up going to the postseason, but their season is over. Now, let's preview a little bit what's coming up on Saturday. Game one, the Atlanta Braves taking on the Los Angeles Dodgers, who are the reigning champions.
0: Yeah, and this is a Braves team that has been very confident. During the regular season, they took 5 of 6 games, both in L.A. and in Atlanta, and just none of them were very close games. It was very dominant against them. That's the confidence they're going to take, not only from beating this Phillies team, but knowing that's a Dodger team, that this is probably the best team to challenge them in the Atlanta Braves.
1: Well, you and I can't wait to get to Southern California, beautiful Dodger Stadium, for game one of that oncoming series on Saturday. For Jessica Mendoza, I'm Dave O'Brien, right here on your home for every pitch of the postseason, Major League Baseball on ESPN Radio and the ESPN app. Now let's send it back to Gabby Lucifero in the studio.
2: All right, Dave O'Brien, Jess Mendoza out there with the call. But while the Braves get a chance to look ahead, keep forging ahead, let's look back for the Phillies, something that Dave O'Brien brought up, and it's that there's a lot of times that the Phillies did not see this coming. We look at the beginning of the season, 9-19 start. They fire their manager and they bring Don Mattingly in, and even look at the end of the season, missing chance after chance to clinch that playoff spot. But interim manager Don Mattingly, he led them to a 79-55 regular season record. What does this look like, though, for his future? He wants to know, does he feel if he has earned the right to come back and manage?
3: It's not the time to talk about anything like that. I'm not concerned about myself in this situation. I want the Phillies to do what, you know, they need to do to set themselves up for success. Yeah, I'm not really, you know, we'll see what, my stuff doesn't really matter.
2: So he's not concerned about his future, at least not this evening. How about Bryce Harper? What does he think the future looks like for this team?
4: I don't know. I can't really answer that question. You know, we haven't played the games for next year or anything else, so each year is so different than the year before. So I don't really put stock into years before or what happened or anything else. You know, this was a brand new team. Obviously, we had the guys that are part of that core group that we are. I'd imagine this team's going to look a lot different next year with the guys that are kind of leaving this clubhouse. So we'll see.
2: So on Saturday, coming up this weekend, you got Braves, Dodgers, Padres, Brewers in the NLDS, and then ALDS, White Sox, Guardians, and Yankees and Rays. Tim Kirkjian, ESPN MLB analyst, joined Scott Van Pelt on SportsCenter this week to talk about how that last matchup, that Yankees-Rays matchup, is shaking out.
5: It's going to be great because the Yankees pitching is that good and they're swinging the bats a whole lot better now. But the Rays are different than any other team in the American League. The way they play the game, they put more bunts in play by a mile than any team in the American League. Fundamentally, they play the game as well as anybody in baseball. Their pitching is well above average. They don't walk people. They put the ball in play and they are stunningly good at the Trop. It's really hard to play there, and they have taken advantage of that. We'll see if Aaron Judge plays, but based on what we saw a couple days ago, he was not close to being able to play in the wild card. My guess is, for the moment, he won't be well enough to play in the ALDS.
2: Well, that's

0: Baseball, but you can tune in for college football action as Tennessee hosts Auburn. 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What about the pros?
1: Happy for Deshaun. Not happy at a sack there at the end. Okay, but three straight fourth quarter comebacks, man. Really cool. Really cool for him and our team.
0: All right, so the Bears are 2-1 on the season, taking care of business on this Thursday night against the Steelers. But how about the other team that the Bears beat to get to that 2-1 record? Of course, that's the Philadelphia Eagles. And you heard Todd Monken say there's been a lot of third quarter comebacks. And, well, that loss might stick with Jalen Hurts a bit, too.
2: Yeah, I don't know how you can wage losing. But, you know, a loss is a loss. And it's an opportunity to learn, and I've always looked at them the same. I hate it more than anything in this world. At the same time, we need it, and it's something that is natural and a part of the process of winning. To win, you have to lose. You have to build resilience and character within that, reflecting on it, choosing to learn from it. And so, you know, that's my approach. And, you know, just continue to lean into my teammates, lean into what we're doing, and come together and just become a better unit.
0: The Birds are back at home, back at the Link, since they had 2 weeks away. They're currently, though, a 3-point underdog. The first time that they, if it stays as is, that would be the first time they've been a home underdog since 2023, back in week 13. The Eagles are the only team in the NFL that has not forced a turnover this season. Zero takeaways through three games this season. Nick Sirianni, Philadelphia Eagles head coach, on that particular stat.
3: Those have a tendency to come in, you know, waves. You know, I think we've been disruptive, you know, particularly up front, but those things tend to come in waves. And it goes back to, are you willing to continue to put the work in and go through the process even when you're not seeing the results? And so we've had games where you've had pressures that maybe the sack didn't come. And I understand that, you know, when you're looking at the stat sheet, you're saying, hey, how many sacks do they have? And we think that's a big deal too, as far as how you're affecting the quarterback and getting them behind the sticks and getting them in negative situations, in second and long situations. But, you know, you also look at, like, all right, are we taking our attempts at the football when we have the attempts at the football? And eventually that will, you know, that tide turns. And so, I think it just still goes back to the way we go about our business and the way we go about our process, and still a small sample size, but would we like to have those things? Of course. But we just got to keep chipping away at it and controlling the things that we can control.
0: When it comes to the Kansas City Chiefs and the Las Vegas Raiders, someone's getting their first loss of the season. Battle of the 3-0 unbeatens. Patrick Mahomes, Kansas City Chiefs quarterback, on what he's seen from the Raiders defense.
4: Yeah, I mean, they've brought in a lot of guys that are really good football players, and they've added young, talented guys in there as well. And so obviously it starts with Max and their defensive line and being able to protect and be able to run the ball and do stuff like that. But they have great players everywhere, and they fly to the football. And I think what you said is they turned the football over, which is huge in this league. And so we'll have to match their intensity. We'll have to execute at a high level, but it'll be a great challenge for us, and we're excited for it.
0: The Raiders offense, on the other hand, has been led by Kirk Cousins. And you know, you could throw the term around bridge quarterback just to get to the other side for Fernando Mendoza, but he's certainly doing his job and then some.
5: I don't get three touchdown passes in these games without our defense, you know, getting the ball back to us, giving us short fields, giving us extra possessions. You know, I think our coaches have designed plays that have gotten people open and given us those opportunities. Players have gotten open themselves and done their part and made plays. So it's really a combination of a lot of factors. You know, certainly I got to do my job, my part, but that's really all it is. It's just a part of it.
0: When it comes to the Commanders and the Colts, they'll be in London. You've got a soccer fan and Commanders quarterback Marcus Mariota hoping he could play at his third football stadium of his career. He played soccer growing up, huge fan. He's already played two games at European football at soccer stadiums, but This could now be a third. However, we're watching to see if Jaden Daniels will be making his return. He's been a limited participant for a second straight day as that team practices in England ahead of Sunday's London matchup with the Colts. So will it be Daniels or Marcus Mariota making his second consecutive start? Here's how Daniels is working through returning from that injury.
6: Do you have to change how you throw the ball at all? Is there any kind of differences?
7: Nope.
6: How about handing the ball off?
7: Nope.
6: It's all doesn't make any difference?
7: Nope.
8: Are you surprised at all, any part, that you'll be able to possibly be back out there this soon?
7: What you think? No?
8: I don't think so.
7: Nah, I'm not surprised. Everything I went through, everybody said I'd be good to go if I'm able to go out there on Sunday. But, again, just taking it day by day.
0: Nope. Daniels dislocated his left arm in a week 2 loss at Dallas. That is the second time he suffered that injury to his non-throwing arm. All right, let's go to the ice. Season opener for the Tampa Bay Lightning, home opener for the New York Rangers. They dropped their season opener at the Bruins on Tuesday.
9: He'll feed it to the ice slot. Dorofeev back to Fox across Dorofeev. One-timer hits the crossbar. Zibanejad scores off the loose puck. A power play goal for Zibanejad, and the Rangers are on the board early. 1-0 New York.
0: Mika Zibanejad, he starts quick. First goal of the season, 125th career power play goal. He is now one of 5 players in the NHL with 125 or more power play goals since he entered the league back in 2016. Zibanejad, one of 5 different goal scorers for the Rangers on the evening, and you will not guess who another one of them was.
9: And it'll bounce off the goal line. Shesterkin fires. Empty net waiting. He scores! Igor finally has one! Igor Shesterkin. He's been waiting for one for a while. He shoots at the length of the ice and buries it into the empty net to ice this one. Rangers lead 5-1.
0: A goalie goal, 5-1 New York Rangers. They go on to win it. First goal by a Rangers goalie in franchise history. He's one of 18 to be credited with a goal. New Jersey Devils had their season opener hosting the Flyers, and Jack Hughes, he led the team to an Olympic gold. He led New Jersey last season with 77 points. And Jack Hughes, where are you leading them tonight?
10: Picked off by Jack, racing with Konechny back. 3-on-1 for the Devils. Pass for Brad. Back.
9: Yeah!
10: They score! And Jack throws his stick into the crowd in celebration.
0: Second time in franchise history winning their season opener in OT, 9th career season opener. Past regulation, Jack Hughes' game-winning goal in overtime, 10th career OT goal since entering the league back in the 2019-2020 season. And another season opener, this one for the Columbus Blue Jackets and the visiting Buffalo Sabres, Matthew Knies. He was acquired by the Blue Jackets from Toronto on Monday. Well, he introduced himself to Columbus on Thursday.
9: Skip back to Werenski and keeps it alive. Nice for Fantilli. Fantilli to Zach. Walks across the line. Coyle has it for Nice. He scores! Matthew Nice! It is CBJ debut. He's made it 2-1.
0: 97-1, the Fan. He'd score another one in the Blue Jackets 6-3 win. He's the first Blue Jackets player to score 2 goals in a team debut. And he is the 4th player in Blue Jackets history to score the game-winning goal in his debut with the franchise. Coming up after the break, I've got your top sounds. This is SportsCenter All Night.
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25: And the pitch. Swing at a high line out to right field. That's deep. Harper's going back. He's at the wall.
0: Turns out the third time is the charm for the Braves as they punch their ticket to face the Dodgers in the NLDS on ESPN Radio.
25: Kemp will wait on Sale. He's ready now. Tall lefty will deliver. Swing and a miss. He struck him out. And the Atlanta Braves can fly to L.A. They win the series 2-1. And they advance to the National League Division Series against the world champs. Chris Sale finishing it with back-to-back strikeouts. He also struck out Bryce Harper in the eighth inning. Turned out to be a great series for the Atlanta Braves. They win tonight 6-2 to advance.
23: Number three.
0: Jack Hughes lights the lamp in overtime as the Devils defeat the Flyers. Devils Hockey Network.
10: Picked off by Jack. Racing with Konecny back. 3-on-1 for the Devils. Pass for Brad.
1: Yeah!
10: They score! And Jack throws his stick into the crowd in celebration.
23: Number two.
0: Cleveland gets their third straight win as the Browns knock off division rival, the Pittsburgh Steelers. 850 ESPN Cleveland.
2: Tunahara, the long snapper for Jorquez Neal to the 46. Snap, hold, kick, it's up, and it is good!
0: History is made on the ice by the unlikeliest of heroes at MSG. 880 ESPN New York.
25: And it'll bounce off the goal line. Shesterkin fires. Empty net waiting. He scores! Igor finally has one! Igor Shesterkin. He's been waiting for one for a while. He shoots at the length of the ice and buries it into the empty net to ice this one. Rangers lead 5-1.
0: Come on, and that's just the start of the season. Rangers lead 5-1. They win 5-1. But I've got one more piece of top sound for you, courtesy of USA Network and the WNBA.
3: And that will do it as the Fever finally breaks tonight. Here in Las Vegas, and Becky Hammon, Asia Wilson, and the Las Vegas Aces stand strong yet again and knock off the Fever in this Game 3 Instant Classic tonight here at Michelob Ultra Arena and punch their tickets to the WNBA semifinals.
0: Las Vegas Aces beat the Indiana Fever 94-83 to move on to the WNBA semifinals. 36 points in 37 minutes on the floor for Asia Wilson. 23 points in a full 40 for Chelsea Gray. Jewel Lloyd back into the starting lineup as Steph Tolbert, she was out, last minute decision. So that means a whole lot of minutes for Wilson and Gray. Becky Hammon said after the game that she was using her timeouts as rest for them. And ultimately, it was the fact that she was just going to say, you guys can ask me for a break, but I'm not taking you out unless you really need one. So they will wait to see who they'll meet in that semifinal matchup. It will either be the Dallas Wings, the 7 seed, or the Golden State Valkyries in at the 2 seed. It took a record-setting 45-point effort from Wings Arike Ogunbowale to force that game 3. See if she has that in her. It wasn't the best night from Paige Becker. She only had 10 points for her, which is on the low end when it comes to Becker's production. So the other side of the bracket is set. 4 seed Atlanta hosting 8 seed New York Liberty. Those semifinals will get underway on Sunday. This has been Sports Center all night. I'm Gabrielle Lucevero. Catch me on socials at G Lucevero. 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
4: 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Congrats, Cleveland! 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
30: Coming up on SportsCenter All Night. The Phillies and Braves look to punch their ticket to L.A. in a pivotal Game 3.
25: And the pitch. Swing at a high right out to right field. That's deep. Harper's going back. He's at the wall.
30: Aaron Rodgers and the Steelers head to Cleveland to face the Browns under the lights.
32: Third and goal from the two. Shotgun. Quinshon motions out. They go empty. Steelers jump. There's a flag. Free play. Throw. End zone. Caught. Touchdown.
30: A trip to the WNBA semifinals is on the line between the Fever and Aces.
33: Vegas has scored just 4 points so far off of those five turns. Asia Wilson from the elbow. She's got 25.
30: Plus, we skate around a night in the NHL.
25: And it'll bounce off the goal line. Shesterkin fires. Empty net waiting. He scores! Igor finally has one!
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0: Oh, come on. Don't give it all away now in that open. We've got something fun cooking. It's already exciting as the NHL gets underway. Late night on the West Coast, early morning on the East Coast. And in between, it's a Steelers-Browns Thursday night football matchup in Cleveland going down to the wire. I've got the highlights, reaction, recap, all that good stuff. Plus, it is all about survival on the hardwood and the diamond. Las Vegas Aces, Indiana Fever in a win or go home game 3 in the first round of the WNBA playoffs. And then, of course, Phillies, Braves for that final spot in the NLDS. And that is where we're going to start. Let's go on down to Atlanta and set the scene. Braves rolling with lefty Ray Kerr on the mound, making his first career postseason appearance versus a 12th career postseason start on the other side for Aaron Nola. Experience, though, only carried so far. Unlike, Well, this ball off the bat of Michael Harris the second.
25: And the pitch. Swing at a high drive out to right field. That's deep. Harper's going back. He's at the wall.
0: ESPN Radio has your call for that game. Nola did not make it out of the second. Two hits, two walks, one strikeout, and yes, those three runs off one swing. Kerr pitched a scoreless 3 1/3 before the Braves went to their bullpen, and they certainly had plenty of run support.
25: The next one on the way. Swing high, fly ball, right field. That's deep. That's sailing back, and it's gone! Torches one to right field. A two-run homer. And the Braves in great shape here in the fourth inning of Game 3 in a do-or-die. They lead the Phillies 5-0.
0: So you've got a three-run home run, two-run home run, 3-2. What comes next? Matt Olson.
25: The 1-0 from the right-hander. Swing a high, deep drive. Right center field, racing back Crawford, turns around, is gone. It is into the bullpen from Matt Olson. The third Atlanta home run tonight. A solo shot here in the seventh to make it 6-1.
0: And that snapped an 8-game postseason homerless streak for Olson. Capped it with a solo shot in the seventh. And then you have Chris Sale, you heard me, closing it out in the ninth.
25: Kemp will wait on Sale. He's ready now. Tall lefty will deliver. Swing! He struck him out, and the Atlanta Braves can fly to L.A. They win the series 2-1, and they advance to the National League Division Series against the world champs. Chris Sale finishing it with back-to-back strikeouts. He also struck out Bryce Harper in the eighth inning. Turned out to be a great series for the Atlanta Braves. They win tonight 6-2 to advance.
0: 6-2 to advance, and their gift is, yes, that flight to L.A. They get to meet the defending world champion Dodgers. But Michael Harris II, he's the one who got it all started for the Braves. Here's what he had to say after the game.
2: Michael, you grew up in this area. You've watched a lot of these playoff games. You've been in a lot of key games, had some big ones. How did tonight feel? How loud was the crowd? What was the impression for you?
10: Tonight was crazy. I came up in a situation, runners on early, got into a good hitter's count. Crowd was loud, so I had to do it. I've been in the situation in the playoffs where I was in the second deck watching the game, and Riley was getting the job done and all the other guys, but I was glad to be on the field tonight to do it myself.
2: When Sale came out of the bullpen, what did that feel like for you? What did that sound like? Was that the loudest you've heard it here before?
10: Yeah, that was crazy. I got chills running through my body when they noticed he was running out. Camera on him. I mean, he's an ultimate ball player. He wants the ball every night, any situation, and he's going to get it done.
2: Last one before we go. That home run, that was not a center cut pitch. What were you looking for there? How did it feel once you got a hold of it?
10: I was just looking for a pitch to get in the air and try to get some runs in. I was able to lift it out for a homer.
0: Totally opposite story for the Phillies offense. Usually bringing big bats to the party. They were 0-for-6 with runners in scoring position. And because of that, a very short red October. They got one whole day. 1-4 all time in winner take all postseason games. They have now lost 4 straight. Don Mattingly weighs in after the loss.
12: Just appreciate the effort of really everybody in the organization, from the just appreciative of all the effort that from training staff to the players, the coaches, just everything that they went through from really the start of spring training and preparing for spring training and, you know, getting through a season. A lot of time, a lot of work. Obviously, it doesn't end the way we want it to with a, you know, if you don't win the last game, it's a crash landing no matter what. Doesn't matter where it is. There's going to be one team that doesn't have it.
0: So the best of 5 division series start without the Phillies on Saturday. Here's your matchups. For the NLDS, it's Braves, Dodgers, and then Padres at Milwaukee. ALDS, Chicago White Sox at Cleveland Guardians, and the New York Yankees at the Tampa Bay Rays. MLB postseason is on ESPN Radio. Catch postseason action on ESPN Radio and the ESPN app. That is, of course, presented by Gusto. And coming up in, we'll say, about 15 minutes, what one defending champ from New York thinks about the Yankees' chances. But hey, we got Thursday night football. This is the first NFL game of October, so it's fitting that Pittsburgh was set to visit its own haunted house of sorts. They've got a whole lot of ghosts on the road at Cleveland. Pittsburgh has won only one of its last eight games in Cleveland dating back to 2018, and three of those losses doesn't bode well for Thursday night games. Yeah, they came on Thursday. So for the Browns, it's a shot at their first 3-1 start since 2021. They're trailing 7-0 out of the first quarter, running a total of 7 offensive plays. So defense doing what they can to create opportunities to get the ball back for its offense.
3: Mike Hall and Malik Collins in the middle of the line. Mason Graham in the locker room. Knee injury. His return questionable. Rogers shotgun. Brown showing pressure. Brees Schwessinger. They pick him up. Rogers throwing deep downfield. Intercepted. Denzel Ward's got it at the 44 of the Browns.
0: All right, and four plays later, they make it count.
3: Jaleel McLaughlin checks into the game. He's in the backfield. Next to Watson. 5 of the play clock out of the gun. 3 to the wide side right. Steelers bring 4. Hand off McLaughlin. Right side. 25. Jumps inside of the 20. Still on his feet. He's at the 15. The 10. 5. Touchdown! Jaleel McLaughlin with a touchdown run. 28 yards!
0: That's the first of three unanswered. 850 ESPN Cleveland has the call, but Aaron Rodgers and the Steelers offense, they keep just chipping away. So trailing 24-16 in the fourth.
13: Browns crowding the line of scrimmage. Rodgers, play action pass, rolling out to his right, looking for Freiermuth. Touchdown, Pittsburgh Steelers with 1:42 remaining in the fourth. A three-yard pass from Rodgers to Freiermuth, Max.
0: WDVE 102.5 has the call. 80 yards on 8 plays. They convert it for 2, so tied at 24. Deshaun Watson leads the march down the field and looking at 56 yards, a field goal for the game winner.
3: Sunahara, the long snapper. Bohorquez kneels at the 46. Snap, hold, kick, it's up, and it is
0: that would be where it stays. Andre Smith, he had 55 yards, was the career long. Deshaun Watson sets him up, says, I think you got one more in you. Todd Monken, Browns head coach, happy to see what his players were able to do in all phases of the game, but it started with that play in the second.
14: Yeah, I think the biggest thing, Bert said something about some on the TV, but communication sometimes is not the best choice of words, but everybody's competing on the field. And I think, you know, what's said on the field, the way I grew up in this game, you know, usually stays on the field. That's not the case today. I understand that, but yeah, any negative communication on my part, I wish I wouldn't use those words.
0: That was Mike McCarthy, Steelers head coach, responding to an exchange that happened between Aaron Rodgers and him in the game, where some words that we can't even say here were exchanged between the two of them. But here's what Todd Monken had to say after the win.
15: Great job again by our guys. Resiliency at the end. Big credit to Denzel Ward. I mean, he changed the momentum of the game. You know, we just didn't convert the first drive, and then we, you know, had a big play and then stalled, and Denzel flipped it, and then we kind of got things going a little bit, got in a good rhythm. And then we just turned it over in the second half, moved it decent. But a credit to our guys. You know, we actually got the ball backed up at the one, got a first down, really had a chance to end it and didn't, but just credit to our players.
0: Browns have 3 straight wins for the first time since 2023. 5th straight home win against the Steelers. That's the longest home win streak versus the Steelers since back in 82 to 88. Tune in for Football Sunday action as the Buffalo Bills host the New England Patriots. Coverage begins at 12 p.m. Eastern on ESPN Radio and the ESPN app. Football Sunday on ESPN Radio is presented by Gusto. Well, we go from Thursday night football to the Thursday morning headline for Pittsburgh. Cornerback Joey Porter Jr. is heading from Pittsburgh to Dallas. Adam Schefter, he gives us the rundown on the trade.
1: The Pittsburgh Steelers and Joey Porter were at an impasse, and there was no way that they were going to get a deal done. And once it became obvious to both sides that a deal was not going to get done, the Pittsburgh Steelers were open to trading him. Over the last week or so, they received a handful of inquiries, including from the Dallas Cowboys and Detroit Lions. The Dallas secondary is depleted, and the more that the Cowboys and Steelers talked, the more they found a common ground to work out a deal. These two sides had been through it before. They completed a trade for George Pickens. They completed a trade over the summer for Broderick Jones. And now they have completed a trade for Joey Porter Jr. to go from Pittsburgh to Dallas to follow his two former Steeler teammates. The Cowboys surrender two draft picks. Jerry Jones had talked about wanting to get this team better, make another move. They've now done that.
0: All right, so Dallas gets that much-needed help on their pass defense. Just to go through the numbers quickly, they're 31st in opponent QBR, 31st in completion percentage allowed, tied for 26th in opponent passing touchdowns, and they are last in the league in interceptions. That's because they got a big old goose egg there. So that's how the trade played out, and immediately Joey Porter Jr., he was available on Thursday. Here's what he thought of the trade.
4: Man, I was excited. I'm not even gonna lie. I was actually at the movies when I got the call, so I had to leave the movies and went home. But I mean, I was blessed. I was excited. I called my peoples and they was excited with me. So new chapter, new beginnings, and I'm ready.
0: Said he's going to go back and see the movie because he wasn't paying too much attention, but he will bolster that defense. Christian Parker, Cowboys defensive coordinator, on bringing Joey in.
5: Yeah, I was familiar with him when he was at Penn State, coming out of the draft. I was in Denver at the time. Same player he is now, you know, played with great length, was a boundary eraser. Plays with a really competitive and edge to him that we value. So he's a guy that I've tracked, you know, over the years. I've had some taller corners. You're always looking at comp tapes for different players. He certainly fits the mold for that.
0: And, hey, defense feeds the offense. So Dak Prescott, he's pretty happy about it, too.
6: Yeah, I mean, excited. When I heard the news, pumped up about it. And then just getting here this morning, seeing him already at practice, ready to go, engaged. We've all welcomed him and excited to have him. Just as much as, you know, the front office making the trade, everybody in the locker room's pumped to have him, know he's going to help this team and get right to it.
0: And get right to it is right. Adam Schefter says there's a chance that Porter will make his debut on Sunday against Houston. That is a far cry from the lingering back injury that kept him out of Steelers training camp, preseason, and the first 3 weeks of the season. 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I'm your host, Gabrielle Lucevero. You can always catch me on socials at G Lucevero. Coming up just on the other side of the break, it's another win or go home. This time we're heading to the hardwood in the WNBA. Indiana, Caitlin Clark, Vegas, and Asia Wilson. Which one is moving on? That's when we come back.
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1: A half of the WNBA semifinal bracket is locked in, with the New York Liberty and Atlanta Dream both advancing in just needing two games in that best of three series. But the other half of the bracket, they just want more basketball. So best of three, win or go home. It's Indiana and Vegas tonight. You've got a three-time champion in Vegas, Indiana, trying to get over that hump. On Friday night, you'll have Dallas and the Valkyries in that game three. I'll take you through that in just a moment. But we start with Indiana and Vegas.
2: Wilson takes it across the timeline.
3: And Vegas doing a good job of not allowing Indy defense to get them in this up-and-down battle. Asia Wilson, so good, that one-on-one coverage. Jewel Lloyd almost with the steal.
2: And with that bucket, Asia Wilson with her second 30-piece.
1: And she'd add a few more. Asia Wilson, 36 points, and the Aces are sending the Fever home again, 94-83, their Game 3 win. This was just a masterpiece. Yes, from Asia Wilson, she had another double-double on her end, but Chelsea Gray as well, 23 points in 40 minutes, all 40 minutes from the point guard. She was exceptional. Asia Wilson, 36 points in 37 minutes playing. She also added 10 rebounds, all of them off the defensive glass. Asia Wilson joining USA Network after the win.
4: Asia, 34 points to you for you tonight, but 21 in the first half. What tone were you trying to set personally in this game?
5: I don't want my season to be over. I don't want to go home. And when you got that mindset in these elimination games, every possession counts. The value of 2 points matters. And so I was just trying to send a message to not only the Indiana Fever, but to my teammates that we can't take any. We kept saying, empty the tank, empty the tank. Like, you have to do that on days like this. So that was my tone and my message.
4: You all are no stranger to these moments. There's so much playoff experience on this roster. In what ways did you feel like that showed up in this game?
5: I mean, Jewel stepped up. We lost a big one with Steph right before the game, and it kind of was a gut punch to all of us because we know how much she matters to us and how much we value her. But when you have a Jewel Lloyd that comes in, that's a winner, and that's been in these situations before, that can just step in seamlessly, I mean, that's a beautiful thing, and I think that showed tonight.
4: Asia, there was a lot of intensity. This is a loud environment. Just as a competitor, how much do you savor these moments of this playoff environment and atmosphere?
5: I love it. I love it. Regular season's cute. I know. That's so cute. Oh, my God. Everyone could come see us. But this is the moment where everyone should be at. This is the moment that we live for. So for us to show up in these spaces and lean on each other and show resilience, I mean, it's something that you like. You never get tired of it.
1: Listen, nothing cute about the performance Asia Wilson put out on the floor on Thursday night. It was all power, all beast mode for her. Eighth straight semifinals appearance for the Aces, only team to make semifinals in every season since that format began. Back in 2022, they're 3-0 in winner-take-all games under head coach Becky Hammon, and 6-0 in home games with a chance to clinch a series under Becky Hammon. That does mean the end of the road for Caitlin Clark and the Indiana Fever, but an exceptional season for them as well. But we still have one more first round series that needs to wrap up. There's one more spot on the line in those semifinals. It's the Dallas Wings, Golden State Valkyries. That matchup still to be set. 7-seed Dallas, 2-seed Golden State for their own game three. It took a record-setting 45-point effort from Wings Arike Ogunbowale to force that game three. But hey, the other side of the bracket is set. 4-seed Atlanta, they host 8-seed New York Liberty on Sunday. The Dream, they're on to that semifinals for the first time since 2018, but give them a first time ever for Angel Reese. The third-year pro earned Defensive Player of the Year, a franchise first for that honor. And if you're wondering what got her there, she set multiple WNBA records. Most rebounds in a single season with 500. Most rebounds in a single game. She had 26. WNBA single season record with 32 double-doubles. She finished the regular season averaging a league best 12.3 rebounds per game, and then add in 16.4 points per game. She was one of just two players to average a double-double. 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
6: Definitely feels amazing. You know, we needed to win today. So like Mike said, everybody was in the clubhouse, you know, loose, talking about fantasy football. And then we had our meeting and then go play the game like we do every night. And, you know, you give it 100% and go for a win every day. So definitely feels amazing to win against the Phillies because they were the ones that, you know, sent us home previous years. And especially here at home, I mean, the fans were electric tonight. I got to give the fans a shout out for sure.
1: Ozzie Albies given credit where credit is due, but the credit certainly goes to him as well, helping the Braves lock up that spot in the NLDS to face the Dodgers. All four MLB division series are set with the Braves taking that spot. Braves, Dodgers, Padres, Brewers, and then White Sox, Guardians, Yankees, and Rays. Listen, New York already has one title in the city this year. But New York Knicks forward Josh Hart, he has all the confidence that the Yankees could bring in a second.
7: You know, I was talking to my dad the other day, and I was like, y'all know me, I'm very religious. I know Jesus is at God's right hand, but I think Cam Slutler might be at his left. I'm excited, man. I think I'm going to be able to get to, I think game three it is. I think I'll be able to go. I think we have a preseason game eight, for the next day. So I'm excited, man. I'm excited for New York. I'm excited for that team. They got a lot of great components that make up winning.
1: No pressure there. This is SportsCenter All Night. I've got half hour headlines next.
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1: WNBA playoffs, we've got three of the four WNBA semifinal spots are snapped up. Las Vegas topped Indiana Thursday night, 94-83, behind a huge night from Asia Wilson and Chelsea Gray to advance. Steelers, Browns, and some Thursday night primetime action. Browns beat the Steelers 27-24 despite a comeback push from Aaron Rodgers. And Major League Baseball playoffs, the MLB Division Series are set. The Atlanta Braves locked up the final spot with a 6-2 Game 3 win over the Phillies on Thursday, and they did it with some help from an unlikely arm out of the bullpen.
2: Griselle with three prior career relief appearances, facing Bryce Harper, the base is clean, and the pitch. Swing and a miss. He struck him out. It gets behind ball with the catcher. He retrieves it, throws on to first, and that completes the strikeout. So Chris Sale strikes out Bryce Harper. Might be the only thing he does tonight, but the crowd loved every second of it.
1: So Chris Sale out of the bullpen on one day's rest. That would prove to do the trick, one and a third innings. Dave O'Brien, Jess Mendoza has your post-game extra for ESPN Radio.
2: Well, thank you, Gabby. The Atlanta Braves have won this wild card. They've done it on the strength of the home run ball and really good pitching. And surprisingly, Chris Sale pitches longer than just one batter. He goes an inning and a third. He ends it in style with a couple of strikeouts, as Chris Sale so often does. But a very, very entertaining series. The Braves wind up heading to Los Angeles to take on the Dodgers.
3: I mean, it was one of the coolest moves that you could possibly see. And it doesn't always turn out the way you hope. And honestly, Walt Weiss, a ton of courage to call him 37-year-old who had just started 2 days ago. And that Tuesday start was remarkable. But to ask

0: showcased in that eighth and ninth inning, hitting 98 miles an hour. De La Cruz, I felt like that at bat, he ended up on his heels. That's how much that fastball brushed him back.
1: Well, the Phillies had a very fine year. Didn't start out well. They wound up firing their manager, Rob Thompson, very early. Don Mattingly did a whale of a job guiding them back to relevance and a good baseball team. They wind up going to the postseason, but their season is over. Now, let's preview a little bit what's coming up on Saturday. Game one, the Atlanta Braves taking on the Los Angeles Dodgers, who are the reigning champions.
0: Yeah, and this is a Braves team that has been very confident. During the regular season, they took 5 of 6 games, both in L.A. and in Atlanta, and just none of them were very close games. It was very dominant against them. That's the confidence they're going to take, not only from beating this Phillies team, but knowing that's a Dodger team, that this is probably the best team to challenge them in the Atlanta Braves.
1: Well, you and I can't wait to get to Southern California, beautiful Dodger Stadium, for game one of that oncoming series on Saturday. For Jessica Mendoza, I'm Dave O'Brien, right here on your home for every pitch of the postseason, Major League Baseball on ESPN Radio and the ESPN app. Now let's send it back to Gabby Lucifero in the studio.
2: All right, Dave O'Brien, Jess Mendoza out there with the call. But while the Braves get a chance to look ahead, keep forging ahead, let's look back for the Phillies, something that Dave O'Brien brought up. And it's that there's a lot of times that the Phillies did not see this coming. We look at the beginning of the season, 9-19 start. They fire their manager and they bring Don Mattingly in. And even look at the end of the season, missing chance after chance to clinch that playoff spot. But interim manager Don Mattingly, he led them to a 79-55 regular season record. What does this look like, though, for his future? He wants to know, does he feel if he has earned the right to come back and manage?
3: It's not the time to talk about anything like that. I'm not concerned about myself in this situation. I want the Phillies to do what, you know, they need to do to set themselves up for success. Yeah, I'm not really, you know, see what, my stuff doesn't really matter.
2: So he's not concerned about his future, at least not this evening. How about Bryce Harper? What does he think the future looks like for this team?
4: I don't know. I can't really answer that question. You know, we haven't played the games for next year or anything else, so each year is so different than the year before. So I don't really put stock into years before or what happened or anything else. You know, this was a brand new team. Obviously, we had the guys that are part of that core group that we are. I'd imagine this team's going to look a lot different next year, the guys that are kind of leaving this clubhouse. So we'll see.
2: So on Saturday, coming up this weekend, you got Braves, Dodgers, Padres, Brewers in the NLDS, and then ALDS, White Sox, Guardians, and Yankees and Rays. Tim Kirkjian, ESPN MLB analyst, joined Scott Van Pelt on SportsCenter this week to talk about how that last matchup, that Yankees-Rays matchup, is shaking out.
5: It's going to be great because the Yankees pitching is that good and they're swinging the bats a whole lot better now. But the Rays are different than any other team in the American League. The way they play the game, they put more bunts in play by a mile than any team in the American League. Fundamentally, they play the game as well as anybody in baseball. Their pitching is well above average. They don't walk people. They put the ball in play and they are stunningly good at the Trop. It's really hard to play there, and they have taken advantage of that. We'll see if Aaron Judge plays, but based on what we saw a couple days ago, he was not close to being able to play in the wild card. My guess is, for the moment, he won't be well enough to play in the ALDS.
2: Well, that's baseball, but you can tune in for college football action as Tennessee hosts Auburn. Coverage begins at 3 o'clock p.m. Eastern on ESPN Radio and the ESPN app. That's college football. What about the pros?
6: Happy for Deshaun. Not happy at a sack there at the end. Okay, but three straight fourth quarter comebacks, man. Really cool. Really cool for him and our team.
2: All right, so the Bears are 2-1 on the season, taking care of business on this Thursday night against the Steelers. But how about the other team that the Bears beat to get to that 2-1 record?

0: Of course, that's the Philadelphia Eagles. And you heard Todd Monken say there's been a lot of third quarter comebacks. And, well, that loss might stick with Jalen Hurts a bit, too.
1: I don't know how you can wage losing. But, you know, a loss is a loss. And it's an opportunity to learn. And I've always looked at them the same. I hate it more than anything in this world. At the same time, we need it. And it's something that is natural and a part of the process of winning. To win, you have to lose. You have to build resilience and character within that, reflecting on it, choosing to learn from it. And so, you know, that's my approach. That's my approach. And, you know, just continue to lean into my teammates, lean into what we're doing, and come together and just build, become a better unit.
0: The Birds are back at home, back at the Link, since they had 2 weeks away. They're currently, though, a 3-point underdog. The first time that they, if it stays as is, that would be the first time they've been a home underdog since 2023, back in week 13. The Eagles are the only team in the NFL that has not forced a turnover this season. 0 takeaways through 3 games this season. Nick Sirianni, Philadelphia Eagles head coach, on that particular stat.
2: Those have a tendency to come in, you know, waves. You know, I think we've been disruptive, you know, particularly up front, but those things tend to come in waves. And it goes back to, are you willing to continue to put the work in and go through the process even when you're not seeing the results? And so we've had games where you've had pressures that maybe the sack didn't come. And I understand that, you know, when you're looking at the stat sheet, you're saying, hey, how many sacks do they have? And we think that's a big deal too, as far as how you're affecting the quarterback and getting them behind the sticks and getting them in negative situations, and second and long situations. But, you know, you also look at, like, all right, are we taking our attempts at the football when we have the attempts at the football? And eventually that will, you know, that tide turns. And so, I think it just still goes back to the way we go about our business and the way we go about our process, and still a small sample size, but would we like to have those things? Of course. But we just got to keep chipping away at it and controlling the things that we can control.
0: When it comes to the Kansas City Chiefs and the Las Vegas Raiders, someone's getting their first loss of the season. Battle of the 3-0 unbeatens. Patrick Mahomes, Kansas City Chiefs quarterback, on what he's seen from the Raiders defense.
3: Yeah, I mean, they've brought in a lot of guys that are really good football players, and they've added young, talented guys in there as well. And so obviously it starts with Max and their defensive line and being able to protect and be able to run the ball and do stuff like that. But they have great players everywhere, and they fly to the football. And I think what you said is they turn the football over, which is huge in this league. And so we'll have to match their intensity. We'll have to execute at a high level, but it'll be a great challenge for us, and we're excited for it.
0: The Raiders' offense, on the other hand, has been led by Kirk Cousins. And you know, you could throw the term around bridge quarterback just to get to the other side for Fernando Mendoza, but he's certainly doing his job and then some.
4: I don't get 3 touchdown passes in these games without our defense, you know, getting the ball back to us, giving us short fields, giving us extra possessions. You know, I think our coaches have designed plays that have gotten people open and given us those opportunities. Players have gotten open themselves and done their part and made plays. So it's really a combination of a lot of factors. You know, certainly I got to do my job, my part, but that's really all it is. It's just a part of it.
0: When it comes to the Commanders and the Colts, they'll be in London. You've got a soccer fan and Commanders quarterback Marcus Mariota hoping he could play at his third football stadium of his career. He played soccer growing up, huge fan. He's already played 2 games at European football at soccer stadiums, but this could now be a third. However, we're watching to see if Jaden Daniels will be making his return. He's been a limited participant for a second straight day as that team practices in England ahead of Sunday's London matchup with the Colts. So will it be Daniels or Marcus Mariota making his second consecutive start? Here's how Daniels is working through returning from that injury.
5: Do you have to change how you throw the ball at all? Is there any kind of differences?
6: Nope.
5: How about handing the ball off?
6: Nope.
5: It's all doesn't make any difference?
6: Nope.
7: Are you surprised at all, any part, that you'll be able to possibly be back out there this soon?
6: What you think? No.
7: I don't think so.
6: Nah, I'm not surprised. Everything I went through, you know, everybody said I'd be good to go if I'm able to go out there on Sunday. But, again, just taking it day by day.
0: Nope. Daniels dislocated his left arm in a week 2 loss at Dallas. That is the second time he suffered that injury to his non-throwing arm. All right, let's go to the ice. Season opener for the Tampa Bay Lightning, home opener for the New York Rangers. They dropped their season opener at the Bruins on Tuesday.
8: He'll feed it to the high slot. Dorofeev back to Fox across Dorofeev. One-timer hits the crossbar. Zibanejad scores off the loose puck. A power play goal for Zibanejad, and the Rangers are on the board early. 1-0 New York.
0: Mika Zibanejad, he starts quick. First goal of the season, 125th career power play goal. He is now one of 5 players in the NHL with 125 or more power play goals since he entered the league back in 2016. Zibanejad, one of 5 different goal scorers for the Rangers on the evening, and you will not guess who another one of them was.
8: And it'll bounce off the goal line. Shesterkin fires. Empty net waiting. He scores! Igor finally has one! Igor Shesterkin. He's been waiting for one for a while. He shoots at the length of the ice and buries it into the empty net to ice this one. Rangers lead 5-1.
0: A goalie goal, goalie goal, goalie goal, 5-1 New York Rangers. They go on to win it. First goal by a Rangers goalie in franchise history. He's one of 18 to be credited with a goal. New Jersey Devils had their season opener hosting the Flyers, and Jack Hughes, he led the team to an Olympic gold. He led New Jersey last season with 77 points. And Jack Hughes, where are you leading them tonight?
9: Picked off by Jack, racing with Konechny back. 3-on-1 for the Devils. Pass for Brad.
8: Yeah!
9: They score! And Jack throws his stick into the crowd in celebration.
0: Second time in franchise history winning their season opener in OT, 9th career season opener past regulation. Jack Hughes game-winning goal in overtime, 10th career OT goal since entering the league back in the 2019-2020 season. And another season opener, this one for the Columbus Blue Jackets and the visiting Buffalo Sabres, Matthew Knies. He was acquired by the Blue Jackets from Toronto on Monday. Well, he introduced himself to Columbus on Thursday.
8: Skip back to Werenski and keeps it alive. Nice for Fantilli. Fantilli to Zach. Walks across the line. Coyle has it for Nice. He scores! Matthew Nice! It is CBJ debut. He's made it 2-1.
0: 97-1, the Fan. He'd score another one in the Blue Jackets 6-3 win. He's the first Blue Jackets player to score 2 goals in a team debut. And he is the 4th player in Blue Jackets history to score the game-winning goal in his debut with the franchise. Coming up after the break, I've got your top sounds. This is SportsCenter All Night.
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28: And the pitch. Swing at a high right out to right field. That's deep. Harper's going back. He's at the wall.
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0: Turns out the third time is the charm for the Braves as they punch their ticket to face the Dodgers in the NLDS on ESPN Radio.
28: Kemp will wait on Sale. He's ready now. Tall lefty will deliver. Swing and a miss. He struck him out. And the Atlanta Braves can fly to L.A. They win the series 2-1. And they advance to the National League Division Series against the world champs. Chris Sale finishing it with back-to-back strikeouts. He also struck out Bryce Harper in the eighth inning. Turned out to be a great series for the Atlanta Braves. They win tonight 6-2 to advance.
26: Number three.
0: Jack Hughes lights the lamp in overtime as the Devils defeat the Flyers. Devils Hockey Network.
9: Picked off by Jack. Racing with connecting back. 3-on-1 for the Devils. Pass for Brad.
13: Yeah!
9: They score! And Jack throws his stick into the crowd in celebration.
26: Number 2.
0: Cleveland gets their third straight win as the Browns knock off division rival, the Pittsburgh Steelers. 850 ESPN Cleveland.
1: Sunohara, the long snapper for Jorquez Neils at the 46. Snap, hold, kick, it's up, and it is good!
0: History is made on the ice by the unlikeliest of heroes at MSG. 880 ESPN New York.
1: And it'll bounce off the goal line. Shesterkin fires. Empty net waiting. He scores! Igor finally has one! Igor Shesterkin. He's been waiting for one for a while. He shoots at the length of the ice and buries it into the empty net to ice this one. Rangers lead 5-1.
0: Come on, and that's just the start of the season. Rangers lead 5-1. They win 5-1. But I've got one more piece of top sound for you, courtesy of USA Network and the WNBA.
22: And that will do it as the Fever finally breaks tonight. Here in Las Vegas, and Becky Hammon, Asia Wilson, and the Las Vegas Aces stand strong yet again and knock off the Fever in this Game 3 Instant Classic tonight here at Michelob Ultra Arena and punch their ticket to the WNBA semifinals.
0: Las Vegas Aces beat the Indiana Fever 94-83 to move on to the WNBA semifinals. 36 points in 37 minutes on the floor for Asia Wilson. 23 points in a full 40 for Chelsea Gray. Jewel Lloyd back into the starting lineup as Steph Tolbert. She was out, last minute decision. So that means a whole lot of minutes for Wilson and Gray. Becky Hammon said after the game that she was using her timeouts as rest for them. And ultimately, it was the fact that she was just going to say, you guys can ask me for a break, but I'm not taking you out unless you really need one. So they will wait to see who they'll meet in that semifinal matchup. It will either be the Dallas Wings, the 7 seed, or the Golden State Valkyries in at the 2 seed. It took a record-setting 45-point effort from Wings Arike Ogunbowale to force that Game 3, see if she has that in her. It wasn't the best night from Paige Becker. She only had 10 points for her, which is on the low end when it comes to Becker's production. So the other side of the bracket is set. 4 seed Atlanta hosting 8 seed New York Liberty. Those semifinals will get underway on Sunday. This has been Sports Center All Night. I'm Gabrielle Lucevero. Catch me on socials at G Lucevero. 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
2: 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Coming up on Friday, former Bills head coach Sean McDermott sets us up for the rest of Week 4. The divisional playoffs are set in baseball. Vinny Pasquantino of the Royals will join us on that. And the Academy Award-winning actor Mahershala Ali joins a What's More Likely Friday edition of the Rich Eisen Show on Disney Plus, the ESPN app, and ESPN Radio.
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26: 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Tennessee came up short against top-ranked Texas in its conference opener. 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
4: 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The Phillies and Braves look to punch their ticket to L.A. in a pivotal Game 3.
7: And the pitch, swing at a high right out to right field. That's deep. Harper's going back. He's at the wall.
4: Aaron Rodgers and the Steelers head to Cleveland to face the Browns under the lights.
8: Third and goal from the two. Shotgun. Quinshon motions out. They go empty. Steelers jump. There's a flag. Free play. Throw. End zone. Caught. Touchdown.
4: A trip to the WNBA semifinals is on the line between the Fever and Aces.
9: Vegas has scored just 4 points so far off of those five turns. Asia Wilson from the elbow. She's got 25.
4: Plus, we skate around a night in the NHL.
7: And it'll bounce off the goal line. Shesterkin fires. Empty net waiting. He scores! Igor finally has one!
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10: Oh, come on. Don't give it all away now in that open. We've got something fun cooking. It's already exciting as the NHL gets underway. Late night on the West Coast, early morning on the East Coast. And in between, it's a Steelers-Browns Thursday night football matchup in Cleveland going down to the wire. I've got the highlights, reaction, recap, all that good stuff. Plus, it is all about survival on the hardwood. And the diamond, Las Vegas Aces, Indiana Fever in a win or go home game 3 in the first round of the WNBA playoffs. And then, of course, Phillies, Braves for that final spot in the NLDS. And that is where we're going to start. Let's go on down to Atlanta and set the scene. Braves rolling with lefty Ray Kerr on the mound, making his first career postseason appearance versus a 12th career postseason start on the other side for Aaron Nola. Experience, though, only carried so far, unlike, well, this ball off the bat of Michael Harris the second.
7: And the pitch, swing at a high line out to right field. That's deep. Harper's going back. He's at the wall. It gets out of here.
10: ESPN Radio has your call for that game. Nola did not make it out of the second. Two hits, two walks, one strikeout, and yes, those three runs off one swing. Kerr pitched a scoreless 3 1/3 before the Braves went to their bullpen, and they certainly had plenty of run support.
7: The next one on the way. Swing high, fly ball, right field, that's deep. That's sailing back, back, back, and it's gone! Torches one to right field. A two-run homer. And the Braves in great shape here in the fourth inning of Game 3 in a do-or-die. They lead the Phillies 5-0.
10: So you've got a three-run home run, two-run home run, 3-2. What comes next? Matt Olson.
7: The 1-0 from the right-hander. Swing a high, deep drive. Right center field, racing back. Crawford turns around. It's gone. It is into the bullpen from Matt Olson. The third Atlanta home run tonight. A solo shot here in the seventh to make it 6-1.
10: And And that snapped an 8-game postseason homerless streak for Olsen. Capped it with a solo shot in the 7th. And then you have Chris Sale, you heard me, closing it out in the 9th.
7: Kemp will wait on Sale. He's ready now. Tall lefty will deliver. Swing and a miss. He struck him out. And the Atlanta Braves can fly to L.A. They win the series 2-1. And they advance to the National League Division Series against the world champs. Chris Sale finishing it with back-to-back strikeouts. He also struck out Bryce Harper in the 8th inning. Turned out to be a great series for the Atlanta Braves. They win tonight 6-2 to advance.
10: 6-2 to advance, and their gift is, yes, that flight to L.A. They get to meet the defending world champion Dodgers. But Michael Harris II, he's the one who got it all started for the Braves. Here's what he had to say after the game.
11: Michael, you grew up in this area. You've watched a lot of these playoff games. You've been in a lot of key games, had some big ones. How did tonight feel? How loud was the crowd? What was the impression for you?
12: Tonight was crazy. I came up in a situation, runners on early, got into a good hitter's count. Crowd was loud, so I had to do it. And I've been in the situation in the playoffs where I was in the second deck watching the game, and Riley was getting the job done and all the other guys. But I was glad to be on the field tonight to do it myself.
11: When Sale came out of the bullpen, what did that feel like for you? What did that sound like? Was that the loudest you've heard it here before?
12: Yeah, that was crazy. I got chills running through my body when they noticed he was running out. Camera on him. I mean, he's an ultimate ball player. He wants the ball every night, any situation, and he's going to get it done.
11: Last one before we go. That home run, that was not a center cut pitch. What were you looking for there? How did it feel once you got a hold of it?
12: I was just looking for a pitch to get in the air and try to get some runs in, and I was able to lift it out for a homer.
10: Totally opposite story for the Phillies offense. Usually bringing big bats to the party. They were 0-for-6 with runners in scoring position. And because of that, a very short red October. They got one whole day. 1-4 all time in winner take all postseason games. They have now lost 4 straight. Don Mattingly weighs in after the loss.
13: Just appreciate the effort of really everybody in the organization, from the just appreciative of all the effort that from training staff to the players, the coaches, just everything that they went through from really the start of spring training and preparing for spring training and, you know, getting through a season. A lot of time, a lot of work. Obviously, it doesn't end the way we want it to with a, you know, if you don't win the last game, it's a crash landing no matter what, no matter where it is. There's going to be one team that doesn't have it.
10: So the best of 5 division series start without the Phillies on Saturday. Here's your matchups. For the NLDS, it's Braves, Dodgers, and then Padres at Milwaukee. ALDS, Chicago White Sox at Cleveland Guardians, and the New York Yankees at the Tampa Bay Rays. MLB postseason is on ESPN Radio. Catch postseason action on ESPN Radio and the ESPN app. That is, of course, presented by Gusto. And coming up in, we'll say, about 15 minutes, what one defending champ from New York thinks about the Yankees' chances. But hey, we got Thursday night football. This is the first NFL game of October, so it's fitting that Pittsburgh was set to visit its own haunted house of sorts. They've got a whole lot of ghosts on the road at Cleveland. Pittsburgh has won only one of its last 8 games in Cleveland dating back to 2018, and 3 of those losses doesn't bode well for Thursday night games. Yeah, they came on Thursday. So for the Browns, it's a shot at their first 3-1 start since 2021. They're trailing 7-0 out of the first quarter, running a total of 7 offensive plays. So defense doing what they can to create opportunities to get the ball back for its offense.
14: Mike Hall and Malik Collins in the middle of the line. Mason Graham of the locker room, knee injury, his return questionable. Rogers shotgun, Brown showing pressure. Brees Schlesinger, they pick him up. Rogers throwing deep downfield, intercepted. Denzel Ward's got it at the 44 of the Browns.
10: All right, and 4 plays later, they make it count.
14: Jaleel McLaughlin checks into the game. He's in the backfield. Next to Watson. Five of the play clock out of the gun. Three to the wide side right. Steelers bring four. Hand off McLaughlin. Right side. 25. Jumps inside of the 20. Still on his feet. He's at the 15. The 10. 5. Touchdown! Jaleel McLaughlin with a touchdown run. 28 yards!
10: That's the first of three unanswered. 850 ESPN Cleveland has the call, but Aaron Rodgers and the Steelers offense, they keep just chipping away. So, trailing 24-16 in the fourth.
15: Browns crowding the line of scrimmage. Rodgers, play action pass, rolling out to his right, looking for Freiermuth. Touchdown, Pittsburgh Steelers with 1:42 remaining in the fourth. A three-round, three-yard pass from Rodgers to Freiermuth, Max.
10: WDVE 102.5 has the call. 80 yards on eight plays. They convert it for two, so tied at 24. Deshaun Watson leads the march down the field and looking at 56 yards, a field goal for the game winner.
14: Sunahara, the long snapper. Bohorquez kneels at the 46. Snap, hold, kick, it's up, and it is good! With 10 seconds to go, Andre Smith, 56 yards, 27-24 Browns.
10: And that would be where it stays. Andre Smith, he had 55 yards, was the career long. Deshaun Watson sets him up, says, I think you got one more in you. Todd Monken, Browns head coach, happy to see what his players were able to do in all phases of the game, but it started with that play in the second.
16: Yeah, I think the biggest thing, Burton said something about someone on the TV, but communication sometimes is not the best choice of words, but everybody's competing on the field. And I think, you know, but said on the field, the way I grew up in this game, you know, usually stays on the field. That's not the case today. I understand that. But, yeah, any negative communication on my part, I wish I wouldn't use those words.
10: That was Mike McCarthy, Steelers head coach, responding to an exchange that happened between Aaron Rodgers and him in the game, where some words that we can't even say here were exchanged between the two of them. But here's what Todd Monken had to say after the win.
17: Great job again by our guys. Resiliency at the end. Big credit to Denzel Ward. I mean, he changed the momentum of the game. You know, we just didn't convert the first drive, and then we, you know, had a big play and then stalled, and Denzel flipped it, and then we kind of got things going a little bit, got in a good rhythm. And then we just turned it over in the second half, moved it decent. But a credit to our guys. You know, we actually got the ball backed up at the one, got a first down, really had a chance to end it and didn't. But just credit to our players.
10: Browns have three straight wins for the first time since 2023. Fifth straight home win against the Steelers. That's the longest home win streak versus the Steelers since back in 82-88. Tune in for Football Sunday action as the Buffalo Bills host the New England Patriots. Coverage begins at 12 p.m. Eastern on ESPN Radio and the ESPN app. Football Sunday on ESPN Radio is presented by Gusto. Well, we go from Thursday night football to the Thursday morning headline for Pittsburgh. Cornerback Joey Porter Jr. is heading from Pittsburgh to Dallas. Adam Schefter, he gives us the rundown on the trade.
18: The Pittsburgh Steelers and Joey Porter were at an impasse, and there was no way that they were going to get a deal done. And once it became obvious to both sides that a deal was not going to get done, the Pittsburgh Steelers were open to trading him. Over the last week or so, they received a handful of inquiries, including from the Dallas Cowboys and Detroit Lions. The Dallas secondary is depleted, and the more that the Cowboys and Steelers talked, the more they found a common ground to work out a deal. These two sides had been through it before. They completed a trade for George Pickens. They completed a trade over the summer for Broderick Jones. And now they have completed a trade for Joey Porter Jr. to go from Pittsburgh to Dallas to follow his two former Steeler teammates. The Cowboys surrender two draft picks. Jerry Jones had talked about wanting to get this team better, make another move. They've now done that.
10: All right, so Dallas gets that much-needed help on their pass defense. Just to go through the numbers quickly, they're 31st in opponent QBR, 31st in completion percentage allowed, tied for 26th in opponent passing touchdowns, and they are last in the league in interceptions. That's because they got a big old goose egg there. So that's how the trade played out. And immediately, Joey Porter Jr., he was available on Thursday. Here's what he thought of the trade.
19: Man, I was excited. I'm not even going to lie. I was actually at the movies when I got the call, so I had to leave the movies and went home. But, I mean, I was blessed. I was excited. I called my peoples, and they was excited with me. So new chapter, new beginnings, and I'm ready.
10: Said he's going to go back and see the movie because he wasn't paying too much attention. But he will bolster that defense. Christian Parker, Cowboys defensive coordinator, on bringing Joey in.
20: Yeah, I was familiar with him when he was at Penn State coming out of the draft. I was in Denver at the time. Same player he is now. You know, played with great length, was a boundary eraser. Plays with a really competitive and edge to him that we value. So he's a guy that I've tracked, you know, over the years. I've had some taller corners. You're always looking at comp tapes for different players. He certainly fits the mold for that.
10: And, hey, defense feeds the offense. So Dak Prescott, he's pretty happy about it, too.
21: Yeah, I mean, excited. Yeah, when I heard the news, pumped up about it. Yeah, and then just getting here this morning, seeing him already at practice, ready to go, engaged. We've all welcomed him and excited to have him. Just as much as, you know, the front office making the trade, everybody in the locker room's pumped to have him, know he's going to help this team and get right to it.
10: And get right to it is right. Adam Schefter says there is a chance that Porter will make his debut on Sunday against Houston. That is a far cry from the lingering back injury that kept him out of Steelers training camp, preseason, and the first 3 weeks of the season. You're listening to ESPN Radio Sports Center all night. I'm your host, Gabrielle Lucevero. You can always catch me on socials at G Lucevero. Coming up just on the other side of the break, it's another win or go home. This time we're heading to the hardwood in the WNBA. Indiana, Caitlin Clark, Vegas, and Asia Wilson. Which one is moving on? That's when we come back.
22: 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It's an SEC showdown in Knoxville. Tennessee came up short against top-ranked Texas in its conference opener. Now, the Vols look to bounce back as the 3-1 Auburn Tigers come to town. 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
0: Shadarian Price for the Seahawks, who has now fumbled in two of three games, has been a non-factor in two of three games. 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I don't think any of us are cutting him from our roster.
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10: Of the WNBA semifinal bracket is locked in, with the New York Liberty and Atlanta Dream both advancing in just needing two games in that best of three series. But the other half of the bracket, they just want more basketball. So best of three, win or go home. It's Indiana and Vegas tonight. You've got a three-time champion in Vegas, Indiana, trying to get over that hump. On Friday night, you'll have Dallas and the Valkyries in that game three. I'll take you through that in just a moment. But we start with Indiana and Vegas.
6: Wilson takes it across the timeline.
26: And Vegas doing a good job of not allowing Indy defense to get them in this up-and-down battle. Asia Wilson, so good, that one-on-one coverage. Drew Lloyd almost with the steal.
6: And with that bucket, Asia Wilson with her second 30-piece.
10: And she'd add a few more. Asia Wilson, 36 points, and the Aces are sending the Fever home again, 94-83, their Game 3 win. This was just a masterpiece. Yes, from Asia Wilson, she had another double-double on her end, but Chelsea Gray as well, 23 points in 40 minutes, all 40 minutes from the point guard. She was exceptional. Asia Wilson, 36 points in 37 minutes playing. She also added 10 rebounds, all of them off the defensive glass. Asia Wilson joining USA Network after the win.
27: Asia, 34 points to you for you tonight, but 21 in the first half. What tone were you trying to set personally in this game?
28: I don't want my season to be over. I don't want to go home. And when you got that mindset in these elimination games, every possession counts. The value of 2 points matters. And so I was just trying to send a message to not only the Indiana Fever, but to my teammates that we can't take any. We kept saying, empty the tank, empty the tank. Like, you have to do that on days like this. So that was my tone and my message.
27: You all are no stranger to these moments. There's so much playoff experience on this roster. In what ways did you feel like that showed up in this game?
28: I mean, Jewel stepped up. We lost a big one with Steph right before the game, and it kind of was a gut punch to all of us because we know how much she matters to us and how much we value her. But when you have a Jewel Lloyd that comes in that's a winner and that's been in these situations before, that can just step in seamlessly, I mean, that's a beautiful thing, and I think that showed tonight.
27: Asia, there was a lot of intense intensity. This is a loud environment. Just as a competitor, how much do you savor these moments of this playoff environment and atmosphere?
28: I love it. I love it. Regular season's cute. I know. That's so cute. Oh, my God. Everyone could come see us. But this is the moment where everyone should be at. This is the moment that we live for. So for us to show up in these spaces and lean on each other and show resilience, I mean, it's something that you never get tired of it.
10: Listen, nothing cute about the performance Asia Wilson put out on the floor on Thursday night. It was all power, all beast mode for her. Eighth straight semifinals appearance for the Aces, only team to make semifinals in every season since that format began. Back in 2022, they're 3-0 in winner-take-all games under head coach Becky Hammon, and 6-0 in home games with a chance to clinch a series under Becky Hammon. That does mean the end of the road for Caitlin Clark and the Indiana Fever, but an exceptional season for them as well. But we still have one more first round series that needs to wrap up. There's one more spot on the line in those semifinals. It's the Dallas Wings, Golden State Valkyries. That matchup still to be set. 7-seed Dallas, 2-seed Golden State for their own game 3. It took a record-setting 45-point effort from Wings' Arike Ogunbowale to force that game 3. But hey, the other side of the bracket is set. 4-seed Atlanta, they host 8-seed New York Liberty on Sunday. The Dream, they're on to that semifinals for the first time since 2018, but give them a first time ever for Angel Reese. The third-year pro earned Defensive Player of the Year, a franchise first for that honor. And if you're wondering what got her there, she set multiple WNBA records. Most rebounds in a single season with 500. Most rebounds in a single game. She had 26. WNBA single season record with 32 double-doubles. She finished the regular season averaging a league-best 12.3 rebounds per game, and then add in 16.4 points per game. She was one of just two players to average a double-double. You're listening to SportsCenter All Night on ESPN Radio.
1: Definitely feels amazing. You know, we needed to win today. So like Mike said, everybody was in the clubhouse, you know, loose, talking about fantasy football. And then we had our meeting and then go play the game like we do every night. And, you know, you give it 100% and go for a win every day. So definitely feels amazing to win against the Phillies because they were the ones that, you know, sent us home previous years. And especially here at home, I mean, the fans were electric tonight. I got to give the fans a shout out for sure.
10: Ozzie Albies given credit where credit is due, but the credit certainly goes to him as well, helping the Braves lock up that spot in the NLDS to face the Dodgers. All four MLB division series are set with the Braves taking that spot. Braves, Dodgers, Padres, Brewers, and then White Sox, Guardians, Yankees, and Rays. Listen, New York already has one title in the city this year. But New York Knicks forward Josh Hart, he has all the confidence that the Yankees could bring in a second.
4: You know, I was talking to my dad the other day, and I was like, y'all know me, I'm very religious. I know Jesus is at God's right hand, but I think Cam Slutler might be at his left. I'm excited, man. I think I'm going to be able to get to, I think game 3 it is. I think I'll be able to go. I think we have a preseason game 8 for the next day. So I'm excited, man. I'm excited for New York. I'm excited for that team. They got a lot of great components that make up winning.
10: No pressure there. This is SportsCenter All Night. I've got half-hour headlines next.
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10: WNBA playoffs. We've got three of the four WNBA semifinal spots are snapped up. Las Vegas topped Indiana Thursday night, 94-83, behind a huge night from Asia Wilson and Chelsea Gray to advance. Steelers, Browns, and some Thursday night primetime action. Browns beat the Steelers 27-24 despite a comeback push from Aaron Rodgers. And Major League Baseball playoffs, the MLB Division Series are set. The Atlanta Braves locked up the final spot with a 6-2 Game 3 win over the Phillies on Thursday, and they did it with some help from an unlikely arm out of the bullpen.
29: Griselle with three prior career relief appearances, facing Bryce Harper. The base is clean, and the pitch. Swing and a miss. He struck him out. It gets behind ball with the catcher. He retrieves it, throws on to first, and that completes the strikeout. So Chris Sale strikes out Bryce Harper. Might be the only thing he does tonight, but the crowd loved every second of it.
10: So Chris Sale out of the bullpen on one day's rest. That would prove to do the trick, one and a third innings. Dave O'Brien, Jess Mendoza has your post-game Extra for ESPN Radio.
29: Well, thank you, Gabby. The Atlanta Braves have won this wild card. They've done it on the strength of the home run ball and really good pitching. And surprisingly, Chris Sale pitches longer than just one batter. He goes an inning and a third. He ends it in style with a couple of strikeouts, as Chris Sale so often does. But a very, very entertaining series. The Braves wind up heading to Los Angeles to take on the Dodgers.
10: I mean, it was one of the coolest moves that you could possibly see. And it doesn't always turn out the way you hope. And honestly, Walt Weiss, a ton of courage to call him 37-year-old who had just started 2 days ago, and that Tuesday start was remarkable, but to ask a lot from him to come in, you thought he was just going to face Bryce Harper, stays in this game to finish off.
29: Walt played possum a little bit because he did not tip his hand. He made it sound as if, no, I'm not going to use Chris Sale because he just pitched, because of his age, because of the oncoming series, should they win this one tonight. But Sale comes out and just blows him away.
10: He did. And I've been so impressed with the Chris Sale of this year. To be honest, OB, if this was a year ago, Chris Sale would not have been able to do what he did coming out of the pen. Why? Did not have the same strength, the injuries, the fastball velocity that we've seen.

0: regular season, they took 5 of 6 games, both in LA and in Atlanta, and just none of them were very close games. It was very dominant against them. That's the confidence they're going to take, not only from beating this Phillies team, but knowing that's a Dodger team, that this is probably the best team to challenge them in the Atlanta Braves.
1: Well, you and I can't wait to get to Southern California, beautiful Dodger Stadium, for game one of that oncoming series on Saturday. For Jessica Mendoza, I'm Dave O'Brien, right here on your home for every pitch of the postseason, Major League Baseball on ESPN Radio and the ESPN app. Now let's send it back to Gabby Lucifero in the studio.
2: All right, Dave O'Brien, Jess Mendoza out there with the call. But while the Braves get a chance to look ahead, keep forging ahead, let's look back for the Phillies, something that Dave O'Brien brought up, and it's that there's a lot of times that the Phillies did not see this coming. We look at the beginning of the season, 9-19 start. They fire their manager and they bring Don Mattingly in, and even look at the end of the season, missing chance after chance to clinch that playoff spot. But interim manager Don Mattingly, he led them to a 79-55 regular season record. What does this look like though for his future? He wants to know, does he feel if he has earned the right to come back and manage?
3: It's not the time to talk about anything like that. I'm not concerned about myself in this situation. I want the Phillies to do what, you know, they need to do to set themselves up for success. Yeah, I'm not really, you know, see what, I don't know what, I don't really, it's like, my stuff doesn't really matter.
2: So he's not concerned about his future, at least not this evening. How about Bryce Harper? What does he think the future looks like for this team?
4: I don't know. I can't really answer that question. You know, we haven't played the games for next year or anything else, so each year is so different than the year before. So I don't really put stock into years before or what happened or anything else. You know, this was a brand new team. Obviously, we had the guys that are part of that core group that we are. I'd imagine this team is going to look a lot different next year with the guys that are kind of leaving this clubhouse. So we'll see.
2: So on Saturday, coming up this weekend, you got Braves, Dodgers, Padres, Brewers in the NLDS, and then ALDS, White Sox, Guardians, and Yankees and Rays. Tim Kirkjian, ESPN MLB analyst, joined Scott Van Pelt on SportsCenter this week to talk about how that last matchup, that Yankees-Rays matchup, is shaking out.
5: It's going to be great because the Yankees pitching is that good and they're swinging the bats a whole lot better now, but the Rays are different than any other team in the American League. The way they play the game, they put more bunts in play by a mile than any team in the American League. Fundamentally, they play the game as well as anybody in baseball. Their pitching is well above average. They don't walk people. They put the ball in play and they are stunningly good at the Trop. It's really hard to play there, and they have taken advantage of that. We'll see if Aaron Judge plays, but based on what we saw a couple days ago, he was not close to being able to play in the wild card. My guess is, for the moment, he won't be well enough to play in the ALDS.
2: Well, that's baseball, but you can tune in for college football action as Tennessee hosts Auburn. Coverage begins at 3 o'clock p.m. Eastern on ESPN Radio and the ESPN app. That's college football. What about the pros?
6: Happy for Deshaun. Not happy at a sack there at the end. Okay. But, three straight, fourth quarter comebacks, man. Really cool. Really cool for him and our team.
2: All right, so the Bears are 2-1 on the season, taking care of business on this Thursday night against the Steelers. But how about the other team that the Bears beat to get to that 2-1 record? Of course, that's the Philadelphia Eagles. And you heard Todd Monken say there's been a lot of third quarter comebacks. And, well, that loss might stick with Jalen Hurts a bit, too.
7: Yeah, I don't know how you can wage losing. But, you know, a loss is a loss. And it's an opportunity to learn, and I've always looked at them the same. I hate it more than anything in this world. At the same time, we need it, and it's something that is natural and a part of the process of winning. To win, you have to lose. You have to build resilience and character within that,

0: reflecting on it, choosing to learn from it. And so, and that's my approach. That's my approach. And, you know, just continue to lean into my teammates, lean into what we're doing, and come together and just build, become a better unit.
1: The Birds are back at home, back at the Link, since they had 2 weeks away. They're currently, though, a 3-point underdog. The first time that they, if it stays as is, that would be the first time they've been a home underdog since 2023, back in week 13. The Eagles are the only team in the NFL that has not forced a turnover this season. Zero takeaways through three games this season. Nick Sirianni, Philadelphia Eagles head coach, on that particular stat.
2: Those have a tendency to come in, you know, waves. You know, I think we've been disruptive, you know, particularly up front, but those things tend to come in waves. And it goes back to, are you willing to continue to put the work in and go through the process even when you're not seeing the results? And so we've had games where you've had pressures that maybe the sack didn't come. And I understand that, you know, when you're looking at the stat sheet, you're saying, hey, how many sacks do they have? And we think that's a big deal too, as far as how you're affecting the quarterback and getting them behind the sticks and getting them in negative situations, and second and long situations. But, you know, you also look at, like, all right, are we taking our attempts at the football when we have the attempts at the football? And eventually that will, you know, that tide turns. And so, I think it just still goes back to the way we go about our business and the way we go about our process, and still a small sample size, but would we like to have those things? Of course. But we just got to keep chipping away at it and controlling the things that we can control.
1: When it comes to Kansas City Chiefs and the Las Vegas Raiders, someone's getting their first loss of the season. Battle of the 3-0 unbeatens. Patrick Mahomes, Kansas City Chiefs quarterback, on what he's seen from the Raiders defense.
3: Yeah, I mean, they've brought in a lot of guys that are really good football players, and they've added young, talented guys in there as well. And so obviously it starts with Max and their defensive line and being able to protect and be able to run the ball and do stuff like that. But they have great players everywhere, and they fly to the football. And I think what you said is they turned the football over, which is huge in this league. And so we'll have to match their intensity. We'll have to execute at a high level, but it'll be a great challenge for us, and we're excited for it.
1: The Raiders' offense, on the other hand, has been led by Kirk Cousins. And you know, you could throw the term around bridge quarterback just to get to the other side for Fernando Mendoza, but he's certainly doing his job and then some.
4: I don't get three touchdown passes in these games without our defense, you know, getting the ball back to us, giving us short fields, giving us extra possessions. You know, I think our coaches have designed plays that have gotten people open and given us those opportunities. Players have gotten open themselves and done their part and made plays. So it's really a combination of a lot of factors. You know, certainly I got to do my job, my part, but that's really all it is. It's just a part of it.
1: When it comes to the Commanders and the Colts, they'll be in London. You've got a soccer fan and Commanders quarterback, Marcus Mariota, hoping he could play at his third football stadium of his career. He played soccer growing up, huge fan. He's already played two games at European football at soccer stadiums, but this could now be a third. However, we're watching to see if Jaden Daniels will be making his return. He's been a limited participant for a second straight day as that team practices in England ahead of Sunday's London matchup with the Colts. So will it be Daniels or Marcus Mariota making his second consecutive start? Here's how Daniels is working through returning from that injury.
5: Do you have to change how you throw the ball at all? Is there any kind of differences?
6: Nope.
5: How about handing the ball off?
6: Nope.
5: It's all doesn't make any difference?
6: Nope.
7: Are you surprised at all, any part, that you'll be able to possibly be back out there this soon?
6: What you think? No?
7: I don't think so.
6: Nah, I'm not surprised. No, everything I went through, you know, everybody said I'd be good to go if I'm able to go out there on Sunday. But, again, just taking it day by day.
1: Nope. Daniels dislocated his left arm in a week 2 loss at Dallas. That is the second time he suffered that injury to his non-throwing arm. All right, let's go to the ice. Season opener for the Tampa Bay Lightning, home opener for the New York Rangers. They dropped their season opener at the Bruins on Tuesday.
8: He'll feed it to the high slot. Dorofeev back to Fox, across Dorofeev. One-timer, hits the crossbar. Zibanejad scores off the loose puck. A power play goal for Zibanejad. Jed, and the Rangers are on the board early. 1-0 New York.
1: Mika Zibanejad, he starts quick. First goal of the season, 125th career power play goal. He is now one of five players in the NHL with 125 or more power play goals since he entered the league back in 2016. Zibanejad, one of five different goal scorers for the Rangers on the evening, and you will not guess who another one of them was.
8: And it'll bounce off the goal line. Shesterkin fires. Empty net waiting. He scores! Igor finally has one! Igor Shesterkin. He's been waiting for one for a while. He shoots at the length of the ice and buries it into the empty net to ice this one. Rangers lead 5-1.
1: A goalie goal, 5-1 New York Rangers. They go on to win it. First goal by a Rangers goalie in franchise history. He's one of 18 to be credited with a goal. New Jersey Devils had their season opener hosting the Flyers, and Jack Hughes, he led the team to an Olympic gold. He led New Jersey last season with 77 points. And Jack Hughes, where are you leading them tonight?
9: Picked off by Jack, racing with Konechny back. 3-on-1 for the Devils. Pass for Brad. Yeah! They score! And Jack throws his stick into the crowd in celebration.
1: Second time in franchise history winning their season opener in OT. Ninth career season opener past regulation. Jack Hughes game-winning goal in overtime. 10th career OT goal since entering the league back in the 2019-2020 season. And another season opener, this one for the Columbus Blue Jackets and the visiting Buffalo Sabres, Matthew Knies. He was acquired by the Blue Jackets from Toronto on Monday. Well, he introduced himself to Columbus on Thursday.
10: Skip back to Werenski and keeps it alive. Nice for Fantilli. Fantilli to Zach. Walks across the line. Coyle has it for Nice. He scores! Matthew Nice! It is CBJ debut. He's made it 2-1.
1: 97-1, the Fan. He'd score another one in the Blue Jackets 6-3 win. He's the first Blue Jackets player to score two goals in a team debut. And he is the fourth player in Blue Jackets history to score the game-winning goal in his debut with the franchise. Coming up after the break, I've got your top sounds. This is SportsCenter All Night.
11: Ended my career 300 pounds, somewhat of an athlete. 2 years later, I was 320. 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
5: 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Tennessee came up short against top-ranked Texas in its conference opener. Now, the Vols look to bounce back as the 3-1 Auburn Tigers come to town.
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4: And the pitch. Swing at a high right out to right field. That's deep. Harper's going back. He's at the wall.
0: Four.
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4: Depp will wait on Sale. He's ready now. Tall lefty will deliver. Swing and a miss. He struck him out. And the Atlanta Braves can fly to L.A. They win the series 2-1. And they advance to the National League Division Series against the world champs. Chris Sale finishing it with back-to-back strikeouts. He also struck out Bryce Harper in the eighth inning. Turned out to be a great series for the Atlanta Braves. They win tonight 6-2 to advance.
0: Number three.
1: Jack Hughes lights the lamp in overtime as the Devils defeat the Flyers. Devils Hockey Network.
5: Picked off by Jack. Racing with Konecny back. 3-on-1 for the Devils. Pass for Bradbury.
6: Yeah!
5: They score! And Jack throws his stick into the crowd in celebration.
0: Number two.
1: Cleveland gets their third straight win as the Browns knock off division rival, the Pittsburgh Steelers. 850 ESPN Cleveland.
7: Sunohara, the long snapper. Bohorquez kneels at the 46. Snap, hold, kick, it's up, and it is good!
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4: And it'll bounce off the goal line. Shesterkin fires. Empty net waiting. He scores! Igor finally has one! Igor Shesterkin. He's been waiting for one for a while. He shoots at the length of the ice and buries it into the empty net. To ice this one, Rangers lead 5-1.
1: Come on, and that's just the start of the season. Rangers lead 5-1. They win 5-1. But I've got one more piece of top sound for you, courtesy of USA Network and the WNBA.
8: And that will do it as the Fever finally breaks tonight here in Las Vegas. And Becky Hammon, Asia Wilson, and the Las Vegas Aces stand strong yet again and knock off the Fever in this Game 3 Instant Classic tonight here at Michelob Ultra Arena and punch their ticket to the WNBA semifinals.
1: Las Vegas Aces beat the Indiana Fever 94-83 to move on to the WNBA semifinals. 36 points in 37 minutes on the floor for Asia Wilson. 23 points in a full 40 for Chelsea Gray. Jewel Lloyd back into the starting lineup as Steph Tolbert, she was out, last minute decision. So that means a whole lot of minutes for Wilson and Gray. Becky Hammon said after the game that she was using her timeouts as rest for them. And ultimately, it was the fact that she was just going to say, you guys can ask me for a break, but I'm not taking you out unless you really need one. So they will wait to see who they'll meet in that semifinal matchup. It will either be the Dallas Wings, the 7 seed, or the Golden State Valkyries in at the 2 seed. It took a record-setting 45-point effort from wings Arike Ogunbowale to force that game three. See if she has that in her. It wasn't the best night from Paige Becker. She only had 10 points for her, which is on the low end when it comes to Becker's production. So the other side of the bracket is set. 4-seed Atlanta hosting 8-seed New York Liberty. Those semifinals will get underway on Sunday. This has been Sports Center All Night. I'm Gabrielle Lucevero. Catch me on socials at G Lucevero. 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
20: 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Touchdown. And it's Josh Allen.
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0: Coming up on SportsCenter All Night. The Phillies and Braves look to punch their ticket to L.A. in a pivotal Game 3.
22: And the pitch. Swing at a high right out to right field. That's deep. Harper's going back. He's at the wall.
0: Aaron Rodgers and the Steelers head to Cleveland to face the Browns under the lights.
23: Third and goal from the two. Shotgun. Quinshon motions out. They go empty. Steelers jump. There's a flag. Free play. Throw. End zone. Caught. Touchdown.
0: A trip to the WNBA semifinals is on the line between the Fever and Aces.
24: Vegas has scored just 4 points so far off of those five turns. Asia Wilson from the elbow. She's got 25.
0: Plus,
2: this. We skate around a night in the NHL.
22: And it'll bounce off the goal line. Shesterkin fires. Empty net waiting. He scores! Igor finally has one!
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1: Oh, come on. Don't give it all away now in that open. We've got something fun cooking. It's already exciting as the NHL gets underway. Late night on the West Coast, early morning on the East Coast. And in between, it's a Steelers-Browns Thursday night football matchup in Cleveland going down to the wire. I've got the highlights, reaction, recap, all that good stuff. Plus, it is all about survival on the hardwood and the diamond. Las Vegas Aces, Indiana Fever in a win or go home game 3 in the first round of the WNBA playoffs. And then, of course, Phillies, Braves for that final spot in the NLDS. And that is where we're going to start. Let's go on down to Atlanta and set the scene. Braves rolling with lefty Ray Kerr on the mound, making his first career postseason appearance versus a 12th career postseason start on the other side for Aaron Nola. Experience, though, only carried so far, unlike, well, this ball off the bat of Michael Harris the second.
22: And the pitch, swing at a high right out to right field. That's deep. Harper's going back. He's at the wall.
1: ESPN Radio has your call for that game. Nola did not make it out of the second. 2 hits, 2 walks, 1 strikeout, and yes, those 3 runs off one swing. Kerr pitched a scoreless 3 1/3 before the Braves went to their bullpen, and they certainly had plenty of run support.
22: The next one on the way. Swing high, fly ball, right field. That's deep. That's sailing back, back, back. Torches one to right field. A 2-run homer. And the Braves in great shape here in the 4th inning of Game 3 in a do-or-die. They lead the Phillies 5-0.
1: So you've got a 3-run home run, 2-run home run, 3-2. What comes next? Matt Olson.
22: The 1-0 from the right-hander. Swing a high, deep drive. Right center field, racing back Crawford, turns around, is gone. It is into the bullpen from Matt Olson. The 3rd Atlanta home run tonight. A solo shot here in the 7th to make it 6-1.
1: And that snapped an 8-game postseason homerless streak for Olson. Capped it with a solo shot in the 7th. And then you have Chris Sale, you heard me, closing it out in the 9th.
22: Kemp will wait on Sale. He's ready now. Tall lefty will deliver. Swing! He struck him out, and the Atlanta Braves can fly to L.A. They win the series 2-1, and they advance to the National League Division Series against the world champs. Chris Sale finishing it with back-to-back strikeouts. He also struck out Bryce Harper in the 8th inning. Turned out to be a great series for the Atlanta Braves. They win tonight 6-2 to advance.
1: 6-2 to advance, and their gift is, yes, that flight to L.A. They get to meet the defending world champion Dodgers. But Michael Harris II, he's the one who got it all started for the Braves. Here's what he had to say after the game.
4: Michael, you grew up in this area. You've watched a lot of these playoff games. You've been in a lot of key games, had some big ones. How did tonight feel? How loud was the crowd? What was the impression for you?
5: Tonight was crazy. I came up in a situation, runners on early, got into a good hitter's count. Crowd was loud, so I had to do it. And I've been in the situation in the playoffs where I was in the second deck watching the game, and Riley was getting the job done and all the other guys, but I was glad to be on the field tonight to do it myself.
4: When Sale came out of the bullpen, what did that feel like for you? What did that sound like? Was that the loudest you've heard it here before?
5: Yeah, that was crazy. I got chills running through my body when they noticed he was running out. Camera on him. I mean, he's just He's an ultimate ball player. He wants the ball every night, any situation, and he's going to get it done.
4: Last one before we go. That home run, that was not a center cut pitch. What were you looking for there? How did it feel once you got a hold of it?
5: I was just looking for a pitch to get in the air and try to get some runs in. I was able to lift it out for a homer.
1: Totally opposite story for the Phillies offense. Usually bringing big bats to the party. They were 0-for-6 with runners in scoring position. And because of that, a very short red October. They got one whole day, 1-4 all time in winner take all postseason games. They have now lost 4 straight. Don Mattingly weighs in after the loss.
6: Just appreciate the effort of really everybody in the organization from the, just appreciative of all the effort that from training staff to the players, the coaches, just everything that they went through from really the start of spring training and preparing for spring training and, you know, getting through a season. A lot of time, a lot of work. Obviously, it doesn't end the way we want it to with a, you know, if you don't win the last game, it's a crash landing no matter what. Doesn't matter where it is. There's going to be one team that doesn't have it.
1: So the best of 5 division series start without the Phillies on Saturday. Here's your matchups. For the NLDS, it's Braves, Dodgers, and then Padres at Milwaukee. ALDS, Chicago White Sox at Cleveland Guardians, and the New York Yankees at the Tampa Bay Rays. MLB postseason is on ESPN Radio. Catch postseason action on ESPN Radio and the ESPN app. That is, of course, presented by Gusto. And coming up in, we'll say, about 15 minutes, what one defending champ from New York thinks about the Yankees' chances. But hey, we got Thursday night football. This is the first NFL game of October, so it's fitting that Pittsburgh was set to visit its own haunted house of sorts. They've got a whole lot of ghosts on the road at Cleveland. Pittsburgh has won only one of its last 8 games in Cleveland dating back to 2018, and 3 of those losses doesn't bode well for Thursday night games. Yeah, they came on Thursday. So for the Browns, it's a shot at their first 3-1 start since 2021. They're trailing 7-0 out of the first quarter, running a total of 7 offensive plays. So defense doing what they can to create opportunities to get the ball back for its offense.
23: Mike Hall and Malik Collins in the middle of the line. Mason Graham in the locker room. Knee injury. His return questionable. Rogers shotgun. Brown showing pressure. Brees Schwesinger. They pick him up. Rogers throwing deep downfield. Intercepted. Denzel Ward's got it at the 44 of the Browns.
1: All right, and 4 plays later, they make it count.
23: Jaleel McLaughlin checks into the game. He's in the backfield. Next to Watson. 5 of the play clock out of the gun. 3 to the wide side right. Steelers bring 4. Hand off McLaughlin. Right side. 25. Jumps inside of the 20. Still on his feet. He's at the 15. The 10. 5. Touchdown! Jaleel McLaughlin with a touchdown run. 28 yards!
1: That's the first of 3 unanswered. 850 ESPN Cleveland has the call, but Aaron Rodgers and the Steelers offense, they keep just chipping away. So trailing 24-16 in the fourth.
23: Browns crowding the line of scrimmage. Rodgers, play action pass, rolling out to his right, looking for Freiermuth. Touchdown, Pittsburgh Steelers with 1:42 remaining in the fourth. A 3-yard pass from Rodgers to Freiermuth, Max.
1: WDVE 102.5 has the call. 80 yards on 8 plays. They convert it for 2, so tied at 24. Deshaun Watson leads the march down the field and looking at 56 yards, a field goal for the game winner.
23: Sunahara, the long snapper. Bohorquez kneels at the 46. Snap, hold, kick, it's up, and it is good! With 10 seconds to go, Andre Smith, 56 yards, 27-24 Browns.
1: And that would be where it stays. Andre Smith, he had 55 yards was the career long. Deshaun Watson sets him up, says, I think you got one more in you. Todd Monken, Browns head coach, happy to see what his players were able to do in all phases of the game, but it started with that play in the second.
7: Yeah, I think the biggest thing, Burke said something about some on the TV, but communication sometimes is not the best choice of words, but everybody's competing on the field. And I think, you know, it's said on the field the way I grew up in this game, you know, usually stays on the field. That's not the case today. I understand that. But, yeah, any negative communication on my part, I wish I wouldn't use those words.
1: That was Mike McCarthy, Steelers head coach, responding to an exchange that happened between Aaron Rodgers and him in the game, where some words that we can't even say here were exchanged between the two of them. But here's what Todd Monken had to say after the win.
8: Great job again by our guys. Resiliency at the end. Big credit to Denzel Ward. I mean, he changed the momentum of the game. You know, we just didn't convert the first drive, and then we, you know, had a big play and then stalled, and Denzel flipped it, and then we kind of got things going a little bit, got in a good rhythm. And then we just turned it over in the second half, moved it decent. But a credit to our guys. You know, we actually got the ball backed up at the one, got a first down, really had a chance to end it and didn't. But just credit to our players.
1: Browns have three straight wins for the first time since 2023. Fifth straight home win against the Steelers. That's the longest home win streak versus the Steelers since back in 82 to 88. Tune in for Football Sunday action as the Buffalo Bills host the New England Patriots. Coverage begins at 12 p.m. Eastern on ESPN Radio and the ESPN app. Football Sunday on ESPN Radio is presented by Gusto. Well, we go from Thursday night football to the Thursday morning headline for Pittsburgh. Cornerback Joey Porter Jr. is heading from Pittsburgh to Dallas. Adam Schefter, he gives us the rundown on the trade.
9: The Pittsburgh Steelers and Joey Porter were at an impasse, and there was no way that they were going to get a deal done. And once it became obvious to both sides that a deal was not going to get done, the Pittsburgh Steelers were open to trading him. Over the last week or so, they received a handful of inquiries, including from the Dallas Cowboys and Detroit Lions. The Dallas secondary is depleted, and the more that the Cowboys and Steelers talked, the more they found a common ground to work out a deal. These two sides had been through it before. They completed a trade for George Pickens. They completed a trade over the summer for Broderick Jones. And now they have completed a trade for Joey Porter Jr. to go from Pittsburgh to Dallas to follow his two former Steeler teammates. The Cowboys surrender two draft picks. Jerry Jones had talked about wanting to get this team better, make another move. They've now done that.
1: All right, so Dallas gets that much-needed help on their pass defense. Just to go through the numbers quickly, they're 31st in opponent QBR, 31st in completion percentage allowed, tied for 26th in opponent passing touchdowns, and they are last in the league in interceptions. That's because they got a big old goose egg there. So that's how the trade played out, and immediately Joey Porter Jr., he was available on Thursday. Here's what he thought of the trade.
10: Man, I was excited. I'm not even gonna lie. I was actually at the movies when I got the call, so I had to leave the movies and went home. But I mean, I was blessed. I was excited. I called my peoples and they was excited with me. So new chapter, new beginnings, and I'm ready.
1: Said he's gonna go back and see the movie because he wasn't paying too much attention, but he will bolster that defense. Christian Parker, Cowboys defensive coordinator, on bringing Joey in.
10: Yeah, I was familiar with him when he was at Penn State, coming out of the draft. I was in Denver at the time. Same player he is now, you know, played with great length, was a boundary eraser. Plays with a really competitive and edge to him that we value. So he's a guy that I've tracked, you know, over the years. I've had some taller corners. You're always looking at comp tapes for different players. He certainly fits the mold for that.
1: And, hey, defense feeds the offense. So Dak Prescott, he's pretty happy about it, too.
11: Yeah, I mean, excited. When I heard the news, pumped up about it. And then just getting here this morning, seeing him already at practice, ready to go, engaged. We've all welcomed him and excited to have him. Just as much as, you know, the front office making the trade, everybody in the locker room's pumped to have him. Know he's going to help this team and get right to it.
1: And get right to it is right. Adam Schefter says there's a chance that Porter will make his debut on Sunday against Houston. That is a far cry from the lingering back injury that kept him out of Steelers training camp, preseason, and the first 3 weeks of the season. You're listening to ESPN Radio Sports Center all night. I'm your host, Gabrielle Lucevero. You can always catch me on socials at G Lucevero. Coming up just on the other side of the break, it's another win or go home. This time we're heading to the hardwood in the WNBA. Indiana, Caitlin Clark, Vegas, and Asia Wilson. Which one is moving on? That's when we come back.
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28: 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Yeah, sorry. 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
1: A half of the WNBA semifinal bracket is locked in, with the New York Liberty and Atlanta Dream both advancing in just needing two games in that best of three series. But the other half of the bracket, they just want more basketball. So best of three, win or go home. It's Indiana and Vegas tonight. You've got a three-time champion in Vegas, Indiana, trying to get over that hump. On Friday night, you'll have Dallas and the Valkyries in that game three. I'll take you through that in just a moment. But we start with Indiana and Vegas.
2: Wilson takes it across the timeline.
3: And Vegas doing a good job of not allowing Indy defense to get them in this up-and-down battle. Asia Wilson, so good, that one-on-one coverage. Drew Lloyd almost with the steal.
2: And with that bucket, Asia Wilson with her second 30-piece.
1: And she'd add a few more. Asia Wilson, 36 points, and the Aces are sending the Fever home again, 94-83, their Game 3 win. This was just a masterpiece. Yes, from Asia Wilson, she had another double-double on her end, but Chelsea Gray as well, 23 points in 40 minutes, all 40 minutes from the point guard. She was exceptional. Asia Wilson, 36 points in 37 minutes playing. She also added 10 rebounds, all of them off the defensive glass. Asia Wilson joining USA Network after the win.
4: Asia, 34 points to you for you tonight, but 21 in the first half. What tone were you trying to set personally in this game?
5: I don't want my season to be over. I don't want to go home. And when you got that mindset in these elimination games, every possession counts. The value of 2 points matters. And so I was just trying to send a message to not only the Indiana Fever, but to my teammates that we can't take any. We kept saying, empty the tank, empty the tank. Like, you have to do that on days like this. So that was my tone and my message.
4: You all are no stranger to these moments. There's so much playoff experience on this roster. In what ways did you feel like that showed up in this game?
5: I mean, Jewel stepped up. We lost a big one with Steph right before the game, and it kind of was a gut punch to all of us because we know how much she matters to us and how much we value her. But when you have a Jewel Lloyd that comes in, that's a winner, and that's been in these situations before, that can just step in seamlessly, I mean, that's a beautiful thing, and I think that showed tonight.
4: Asia, there was a lot of intensity. This is a loud environment. Just as a competitor, how much do you savor these moments of this playoff environment and atmosphere?
5: I love it. I love it. Regular season's cute. I know, and that's so cute. Oh, my God, everyone could come see us. But this is the moment where everyone should be at. This is the moment that we live for. So for us to show up in these spaces and lean on each other and show resilience, I mean, it's something that you never get tired of it.
1: Listen, nothing cute about the performance Asia Wilson put out on the floor on Thursday night. It was all power, all beast mode for her. Eighth straight semifinals appearance for the Aces, only team to make semifinals in every season since that format began. Back in 2022, they're 3-0 in winner-take-all games under head coach Becky Hammon, and 6-0 in home games with a chance to clinch a series under Becky Hammon. That does mean the end of the road for Caitlin Clark and the Indiana Fever, but an exceptional season for them as well. But we still have one more first round series that needs to wrap up. There's one more spot on the line in those semifinals. It's the Dallas Wings, Golden State Valkyries. That matchup still to be set. 7-seed Dallas, 2-seed Golden State for their own game three. It took a record-setting 45-point effort from Wings' Arike Ogunbowale to force that game three. But hey, the other side of the bracket is set. 4-seed Atlanta, they host 8-seed New York Liberty on Sunday. The Dream, they're on to that semifinals for the first time since 2018, but give them a first time ever for Angel Reese. The third-year pro earned Defensive Player of the Year, a franchise first for that honor. And if you're wondering what got her there, she set multiple WNBA records. Most rebounds in a single season with 500. Most rebounds in a single game. She had 26. WNBA single season record with 32 double-doubles. She finished the regular season averaging a league-best 12.3 rebounds per game, and then add in 16.4 points per game. She was one of just two players to average a double-double. You're listening to SportsCenter All Night on ESPN Radio.
6: Definitely feels amazing. You know, we needed to win today. So like Mike said, everybody was in the clubhouse, you know, loose, talking about fantasy football. And then we had our meeting and then go play the game like we do every night. And, you know, you give it 100% and go for a win every day. So definitely feels amazing to win against the Phillies because they were the ones that, you know, sent us home previous years. And especially here at home, I mean, the fans were electric tonight. I got to give the fans a shout out for sure.
1: Ozzie Albies given credit where credit is due, but the credit certainly goes to him as well, helping the Braves lock up that spot in the NLDS to face the Dodgers. All four MLB division series are set with the Braves taking that spot. Braves, Dodgers, Padres, Brewers, and then White Sox, Guardians, Yankees, and Rays. Listen, New York already has one title in the city this year. But New York Knicks forward Josh Hart, he has all the confidence that the Yankees could bring in a second.
7: You know, I was talking to my dad the other day, and I was like, y'all know me, I'm very religious. I know Jesus is at God's right hand, but I think Cam Sutler might be at his left. I'm excited, man. I think I'm going to be able to get to, I think, game three it is. I think we'll be able to go. I think we have a preseason game eight, for the next day. So I'm excited, man. I'm excited for New York. I'm excited for that team that got a lot of great components that make up winning.
1: No pressure there. This is SportsCenter All Night. I've got half hour headlines next.
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1: WNBA playoffs, we got three of the four WNBA semifinal spots are snapped up. Las Vegas topped Indiana Thursday night, 94-83, behind a huge night from Asia Wilson and Chelsea Gray to advance. Steelers, Browns, and some Thursday night primetime action. Browns beat the Steelers 27-24 despite a comeback push from Aaron Rodgers. And Major League Baseball playoffs, the MLB Division Series are set. The Atlanta Braves locked up the final spot with a 6-2 Game 3 win over the Phillies on Thursday, and they did it with some help from an unlikely arm out of the bullpen.
2: Griselle with three prior career relief appearances, facing Bryce Harper. The base is clean, and the pitch. Swing and a miss. He struck him out. It gets behind ball with the catcher. He retrieves it, throws on to first, and that completes the strikeout. So Chris Sale strikes out Bryce Harper. Might be the only thing he does tonight, but the crowd loved every second of it.
1: So Chris Sale out of the bullpen on one day's rest. That would prove to do the trick, one and a third innings. Dave O'Brien, Jess Mendoza has your post-game extra for ESPN Radio.
2: Well, thank you, Gabby. The Atlanta Braves have won this wild card. They've done it on the strength of the home run ball and really good pitching. And surprisingly, Chris Sale pitches longer than just one batter. He goes an inning and a third. He ends it in style with a couple of strikeouts, as Chris Sale so often does. But a very, very entertaining series. The Braves wind up heading to Los Angeles to take on the Dodgers.
3: I mean, it was one of the coolest moves that you could possibly see. And it doesn't always turn out the way you hope. And honestly, Walt Weiss, a ton of courage to call in the 37-year-old who had just started 2 days ago. And that Tuesday start was remarkable. But to ask a lot from him to come in, you thought he was just going to face Bryce Harper. Stays in this game to finish off.
2: Walt played possum a little bit because he did not tip his hand. He made it sound as if, no, I'm not going to use Chris Sale because he just pitched, because of his age, because of the oncoming series, should they win this one tonight. But Sale comes out and just blows him away.
3: He did. And I've been so impressed with the Chris Sale of this year. To be honest, OB, if this was a year ago, Chris Sale would not have been able to do what he did coming out of the pen. Why? Did not have the same strength, the injuries. The fastball velocity that we've seen from him was showcased in that eighth and ninth inning, hitting 98 miles an hour. De La Cruz, I felt like that at bat, he ended up on his heels. That's how much that fastball brushed him back.
2: Well, the Phillies had a very fine year. Didn't start out well. They wound up firing their manager, Rob Thompson, very early. Don Mattingly did a whale of a job guiding them back to relevance and a good baseball team. They wind up going to the postseason, but their season is over. Now, let's preview a little bit what's coming up on Saturday. Game one, the Atlanta Braves taking on the Los Angeles Dodgers, who are the reigning champions.
3: Yeah, and this is a Braves team that has been very confident during the regular season.

0: and Jess Mendoza out there with the call. But while the Braves get a chance to look ahead, keep forging ahead, let's look back for the Phillies, something that Dave O'Brien brought up, and it's that there's a lot of times that the Phillies did not see this coming. We look at the beginning of the season, 9-19 start. They fire their manager and they bring Don Mattingly in, and even look at the end of the season, missing chance after chance to clinch that playoff spot. But interim manager Don Mattingly, he led them to a 79-55 regular season record. What does this look like though for his future? He wants to know, does he feel if he has earned the right to come back and manage?
1: It's not the time to talk about anything like that. I'm not concerned about myself in this situation. I want the Phillies to do what, you know, they need to do to set themselves up for success. Yeah, I'm not really, you know, we'll see what, I don't really, it's like, my stuff doesn't really matter.
0: So he's not concerned about his future, at least not this evening. How about Bryce Harper? What does he think the future looks like for this team?
2: I don't know. I can't really answer that question. You know, we haven't played the games for next year or anything else, so each year is so different than the year before. So I don't really put stock into years before or what happened or anything else. You know, this is a brand new team. Obviously, we had the guys that are part of that core group that we are. I'd imagine this team is going to look a lot different next year with the guys that are kind of leaving this clubhouse. So we'll see.
0: So on Saturday, coming up this weekend, you got Braves, Dodgers, Padres, Brewers in the NLDS, and then ALDS, White Sox, Guardians, and Yankees and Rays. Tim Kirkjian, ESPN MLB analyst, joined Scott Van Pelt on SportsCenter this week to talk about how that last matchup, that Yankees-Rays matchup, is shaking out.
3: It's going to be great because the Yankees pitching is that good and they're swinging the bats a whole lot better now, but the Rays are different than any other team in the American League. The way they play the game, they put more bunts in play by a mile than any team in the American League. Fundamentally, they play the game as well as anybody in baseball. Their pitching is well above average. They don't walk people. They put the ball in play and they are stunningly good at the Trop. It's really hard to play there, and they have taken advantage of that. We'll see if Aaron Judge plays, but based on what we saw a couple days ago, he was not close to being able to play in the wild card. My guess is, for the moment, he won't be well enough to play in the ALDS.
0: Well, that's baseball, but you can tune in for college football action as Tennessee hosts Auburn. Coverage begins at 3 o'clock p.m. Eastern on ESPN Radio and the ESPN app. That's college football. What about the pros?
4: Happy for Deshaun. Not happy at a sack there at the end. Okay, but three straight fourth quarter comebacks, man. Really cool. Really cool for him and our team.
0: All right, so the Bears are 2-1 on the season, taking care of business on this Thursday night against the Steelers. But how about the other team that the Bears beat to get to that 2-1 record? Of course, that's the Philadelphia Eagles. And you heard Todd Monken say there's been a lot of third quarter comebacks. And, well, that loss might stick with Jalen Hurts a bit, too.
5: Yeah, I don't know how you can wage losing. You know, a loss is a loss. And it's an opportunity to learn, and I've always looked at them the same. I hate it more than anything in this world. At the same time, we need it, and it's something that is natural and a part of the process of winning. To win, you have to lose. You have to build resilience and character within that, reflecting on it, choosing to learn from it. And so, you know, that's my approach. That's my approach, and, you know, just continue to lean into my teammates, lean into what we're doing, and come together and just become a better unit.
0: The Birds are back at home, back at the Link, since they had 2 weeks away. They're currently, though, a 3-point underdog. The first time that they, if it stays as is, that would be the first time they've been a home underdog since 2023, back in week 13. The Eagles are the only team in the NFL that has not forced a turnover

0: this season, zero takeaways through three games this season. Nick Sirianni, Philadelphia Eagles head coach, on that particular stat.
1: Those have a tendency to come in, you know, waves. You know, I think we've been disruptive, you know, particularly up front, but those things tend to come in waves. And it goes back to, are you willing to continue to put the work in and go through the process even when you're not seeing the results? And so we've had games where you've had pressures that maybe the sack didn't come. And I know, I understand that, you know, when you're looking at the stat sheet, you're saying, hey, how many sacks they have? And we think that's a big deal too, as far as how you're affecting the quarterback and getting them behind the sticks and getting them in negative situations, in second and long situations. But, you know, you also look at, like, all right, are we taking our attempts at the football when we have the attempts at the football? And eventually that tide turns. And so, I think it just still goes back to the way we go about our business and the way we go about our process, and still a small sample size, but would we like to have those things? Of course. But we just got to keep chipping away at it and controlling the things that we can control.
0: When it comes to the Kansas City Chiefs and the Las Vegas Raiders, someone's getting their first loss of the season. Battle of the 3-0 unbeatens. Patrick Mahomes, Kansas City Chiefs quarterback, on what he's seen from the Raiders defense.
2: Yeah, I mean, they brought in a lot of guys that are really good football players, and they've added young, talented guys in there as well. And so obviously it starts with Max and their defensive line and being able to protect and be able to run the ball and do stuff like that. But they have great players everywhere, and they fly to the football. And I think what you said is they turned the football over, which is huge in this league. And so we'll have to match their intensity. We'll have to execute at a high level, but it'll be a great challenge for us, and we're excited for it.
0: The Raiders offense, on the other hand, has been led by Kirk Cousins. And you know, you could throw the term around bridge quarterback just to get to the other side for Fernando Mendoza, but he's certainly doing his job and then some.
3: I don't get three touchdown passes in these games without our defense, you know, getting the ball back to us, giving us short fields, giving us extra possessions. You know, I think our coaches have designed plays that have gotten people open and given us those opportunities. Players have gotten open themselves and done their part and made plays. So it's really a combination of a lot of factors. You know, certainly I got to do my job, my part, but that's really all it is. It's just a part of it.
0: When it comes to the Commanders and the Colts, they'll be in London. You've got a soccer fan and Commanders quarterback, Marcus Mariota, hoping he could play at his third football stadium of his career. He played soccer growing up, huge fan. He's already played two games at European football at soccer stadiums, but this could now be a third. However, we're watching to see if Jaden Daniels will be making his return. He's been a limited participant for a second straight day as that team practices in England ahead of Sunday's London matchup with the Colts. So will it be Daniels or Marcus Mariota making his second consecutive start? Here's how Daniels is working through returning from that injury.
4: Do you have to change how you throw the ball at all? Is there any kind of differences?
5: Nope.
4: How about handing the ball off?
5: Nope.
4: It's all
5: nope.
4: doesn't make any difference?
5: Nope.
6: Are you surprised at all, any part, that you'll be able to possibly be back out there this soon?
5: What you think? No?
6: I don't think so.
5: Nah, I'm not surprised. No, everything I went through, you know, everybody said I'd be good to go if I'm able to go out there on Sunday, but again, just taking it day by day.
0: Nope. Daniels dislocated his left arm in a week 2 loss at Dallas. That is the second time he suffered that injury to his non-throwing arm. All right, let's go to the ice. Season opener for the Tampa Bay Lightning, home opener for the New York Rangers. They dropped their season opener at the Bruins on Tuesday.
7: He'll feed it to the high slot. Dorofeev back to Fox across Dorofeev. One-timer hits the crossbar. Zibanejad scores off the loose puck. A power play goal for Zibanejad, and the Rangers are on the board early. 1-0 New York.
0: Mika Zibanejad, he starts quick. First goal of the season, 125th career power play goal. He is now one of 5 players in the NHL with 125 or more power play goals since he entered the league back in 2016. Zibanejad, one of 5 different goal scorers for the Rangers on the evening, and you will not guess who another one of them was.
7: And it'll bounce off the goal line. Shesterkin fires. Empty net waiting. He scores! Igor finally has one! Shesterkin. He's been waiting for one for a while. He shoots at the length of the ice and buries it into the empty net to ice this one. Rangers lead 5-1.
0: A goalie goal, 5-1 New York Rangers. They go on to win it. First goal by a Rangers goalie in franchise history. He's one of 18 to be credited with a goal. New Jersey Devils had their season opener hosting the Flyers, and Jack Hughes, he led the team to an Olympic gold. He led New Jersey last season with 77 points. And Jack Hughes, where are you leading them tonight?
8: Picked off by Jack, racing with Konechny back. 3-on-1 for the Devils. Pass for Brad.
7: Yeah!
8: They score! And Jack throws his stick into the crowd in celebration.
0: Second time in franchise history winning their season opener in OT, ninth career season opener past regulation. Jack Hughes game-winning goal in overtime, 10th career OT goal since entering the league back in the 2019-2020 season. And another season opener, this one for the Columbus Blue Jackets and the visiting Buffalo Sabres, Matthew Nyes. He was acquired by the Blue Jackets from Toronto on Monday. Well, he introduced himself to Columbus on Thursday.
7: Skip back to Werenski and keeps it alive. Nice for Fantilli. Fantilli to Zach. Walks across the line. Coyle has it for Nice. He scores! Matthew Nice! It is CBJ debut. He's made it 2-1.
0: 97-1, the Fan. He'd score another one in the Blue Jackets 6-3 win. He's the first Blue Jackets player to score two goals in a team debut. And he is the fourth player in Blue Jackets history to score the game-winning goal in his debut with the franchise. Coming up after the break, I've got your top sounds. This is SportsCenter All Night.
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7: And the pitch. Swing at a high line out to right field. That's deep. Harper's going back. 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
7: Depp will wait on Sale. 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Tall lefty will deliver. Swing and a miss. He struck him out. And the Atlanta Braves can fly to L.A. They win the series 2-1. And they advance to the National League Division Series against the world champs. Chris Sale finishing it with back-to-back strikeouts. He also struck out Bryce Harper in the eighth inning. Turned out to be a great series for the Atlanta Braves. They win tonight 6-2 to advance.
10: Number three.
0: Jack Hughes lights the lamp in overtime as the Devils defeat the Flyers. Devils Hockey Network.
8: Picked off by Jack. Racing with Konecny back. 3-on-1 for the Devils. Pass for Brad. Yeah! They score! And Jack throws his stick into the crowd in celebration.
10: Two.
0: Cleveland gets their third straight win as the Browns knock off division rival, the Pittsburgh Steelers. 850 ESPN Cleveland.
7: Sunahara, the long snapper. Bohorquez kneels at the 46. Snap, hold, kick, it's up, and it is good! With 10 seconds to go, Andre Smith, 56 yards, 27-24 Browns.
10: Number one.
0: And history is made on the ice by the unlikeliest of heroes at MSG. 880 ESPN New York.
7: And it'll bounce off the goal line. Shesterkin fires. Empty net waiting. He scores! Igor finally has one! Igor Shesterkin. He's been waiting for one for a while. He shoots at the length of the ice and buries it into the empty net to ice this one. Rangers lead 5-1.
0: Come on, and that's just the start of the season. Rangers lead 5-1. They win 5-1. But I've got one more piece of top sound for you, courtesy of USA Network and the WNBA.
23: And that will do it. As the fever finally breaks tonight here in Las Vegas. And Becky Hammond, Asia Wilson, and the Las Vegas Aces stand strong yet again. And knock off the fever in this Game 3 Instant Classic tonight here at Michelob Ultra Arena and punch their tickets to the WNBA semifinals.
0: Las Vegas Aces beat the Indiana Fever 94-83 to move on to the WNBA semifinals. 36 points in 37 minutes on the floor for Asia Wilson. 23 points in a full 40 for Chelsea Gray. Jewel Lloyd back into the starting lineup as Steph Tolbert, she was out, last minute decision. So that means a whole lot of minutes for Wilson and Gray. Becky Hammon said after the game that she was using her timeouts as rest for them. And ultimately, it was the fact that she was just going to say, you guys can ask me for a break, but I'm not taking you out unless you really need one. So they will wait to see who they'll meet in that semifinal matchup. It will either be the Dallas Wings, the 7 seed, or the Golden State Valkyries in at the 2 seed. It took a record-setting 45-point effort from Wings Arike Ogunbowale to force that game 3. See if she has that in her. It wasn't the best night from Paige Becker. She only had 10 points for her, which is on the low end when it comes to Becker's production. So the other side of the bracket is set. 4 seed Atlanta hosting 8 seed New York Liberty. Those semifinals will get underway on Sunday. This has been Sports Center All Night. I'm Gabrielle Lucevero. Catch me on socials at G Lucevero. 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
5: Hey, this is Rich Eisen. Coming up on Friday, former Bills head coach Sean McDermott sets us up for the rest of week 4. The divisional playoffs are set in baseball. Vinny Pasquantino of the Royals will join us on that. And the Academy Award-winning actor Mahershala Ali joins a What's More Likely Friday edition of the Rich Eisen Show on Disney Plus, the ESPN app, and ESPN Radio.
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10: 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Tennessee came up short against top-ranked Texas in its conference opener. Now, the Vols look to bounce back as the 3-1 Auburn Tigers come to town.
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10: Coming up on SportsCenter All Night. The Phillies and Braves look to punch their ticket to L.A. in a pivotal Game 3.
7: And the pitch. Swing at a high right out to right field. That's deep. Harper's going back. He's at the wall.
10: Aaron Rodgers and the Steelers head to Cleveland to face the Browns under the lights.
7: Third and goal from the two. Shotgun. Quinshon motions out. They go empty. Steelers jump. There's a flag. Free play. Throw. End zone. Caught. Touchdown.
10: A trip to the WNBA semifinals is on the line between the Fever and Aces.
16: Vegas has scored just 4 points so far off of those five turns. Asia Wilson from the elbow. He's got 25.
10: Plus, we skate around a night in the NHL.
7: And it'll bounce off the goal line. Shesterkin fires. Empty net waiting. He scores! Igor finally has one!
10: From the worldwide headquarters of ESPN, this is SportsCenter All Night on ESPN Radio and on the ESPN app. Now, here's Gabrielle Lucevero.
0: Oh, come on. Don't give it all away now in that open. We've got something fun cooking. It's already exciting as the NHL gets underway. Late night on the West Coast, early morning on the East Coast. And in between, it's a Steelers-Browns Thursday night football matchup in Cleveland going down to the wire. I've got the highlights, reaction, recap, all that good stuff. Plus, it is all about survival on the hardwood. And the diamond, Las Vegas Aces, Indiana Fever in a win or go home game 3 in the first round of the WNBA playoffs. And then, of course, Phillies, Braves for that final spot in the NLDS. And that is where we're going to start. Let's go on down to Atlanta and set the scene. Braves rolling with lefty Ray Kerr on the mound, making his first career postseason appearance versus a 12th career postseason start on the other side for Aaron Nola. Experience, though, only carried so far, unlike, well, this ball off the bat of Michael Harris the second.
7: And the pitch. Swing at a high right out to right field. That's deep. Harper's going back. He's at the wall. It gets out of here.
0: ESPN Radio has your call for that game. Nola did not make it out of the second. Two hits, two walks, one strikeout, and yes, those three runs off one swing. Kerr pitched a scoreless 3 1/3 before the Braves went to their bullpen, and they certainly had plenty of run support.
7: The next one on the way. Swing high, fly ball, right field. That's deep. That's sailing back, and it's gone! Ozzie Albies torches one to right field. A two-run homer. And the Braves in great shape here in the fourth inning of Game 3 in a do-or-die. They lead the Phillies 5-0.
0: So you've got a three-run home run, two-run home run, 3-2. What comes next? Matt Olson.
7: The 1-0 from the right-hander. Swing high, deep drive. Right center field, racing back Crawford, turns around, is gone. It is into the bullpen from Matt Olson. The third Atlanta home run tonight. A solo shot here in the seventh to make it 6-1.
0: And that snapped an 8-game postseason homerless streak for Olson. Capped it with a solo shot in the seventh. And then you have Chris Sale, you heard me, closing it out in the ninth.
7: Kemp will wait on Sale. He's ready now. Tall lefty will deliver. Swing and a miss. He struck him out. And the Atlanta Braves can fly to L.A. They win
17: win the series 2-1. And they advance to the National League Division Series against the world champs. Chris Sale finishing it with back-to-back strikeouts. He also struck out Bryce Harper in the eighth inning. Turned out to be a great series for the Atlanta Braves. They win tonight 6-2 to advance.
0: 6-2 to advance, and their gift is, yes, that flight to L.A. They get to meet the defending world champion Dodgers. But Michael Harris II, he's the one who got it all started for the Braves. Here's what he had to say after the game.
18: Michael, you grew up in this area. You've watched a lot of these playoff games. You've been in a lot of key games, had some big ones. How did tonight feel? How loud was the crowd? What was the impression for you?
19: Tonight was crazy. I came up in a situation, runners on early, got into a good hitter's count. Crowd was loud, so I had to do it. And I've been in the situation in the playoffs where I was in the second deck watching the game, and Riley was getting the job done and all the other guys, but I was glad to be on the field tonight to do it myself.
18: When Sale came out of the bullpen, what did that feel like for you? What did that sound like? Was that the loudest you've heard it here before?
19: Yeah, that was crazy. I got chills running through my body when they noticed he was running out. Camera on him. I mean, he's an ultimate ball player. He wants the ball every night, any situation, and he's going to get it done.
18: Last one before we go. That home run, that was not a center cut pitch. What were you looking for there? How did it feel once you got a hold of it?
19: I was just looking for a pitch to get in the air and try to get some runs in, and I was able to lift it out for a homer.
0: Totally opposite story for the Phillies offense. Usually bringing big bats to the party. They were 0-6 with runners in scoring position. And because of that, a very short red October. They got one whole day, 1-4 all time in winner take all postseason games. They have now lost 4 straight. Don Mattingly weighs in after the loss.
20: Just appreciate the effort of really everybody in the organization, from the just appreciative of all the effort that from training staff to the players, the coaches, just everything that they went through from really the start of spring training and preparing for spring training and, you know, getting through a season. A lot of time, a lot of work. Obviously, it doesn't end the way we want it to if you don't win the last game, it's a crash landing no matter what. It doesn't matter where it is. There's going to be one team that doesn't have it.
0: So the best of 5 division series start without the Phillies on Saturday. Here's your matchups. For the NLDS, it's Braves, Dodgers, and then Padres at Milwaukee. ALDS, Chicago White Sox at Cleveland Guardians, and the New York Yankees at the Tampa Bay Rays. MLB postseason is on ESPN Radio. Catch postseason action on ESPN Radio and the ESPN app. That is, of course, presented by Gusto. And coming up in, we'll say, about 15 minutes, what one defending champ from New York thinks about the Yankees' chances. But hey, we got Thursday night football. This is the first NFL game of October, so it's fitting that Pittsburgh was set to visit its own haunted house of sorts. They've got a whole lot of ghosts on the road at Cleveland. Pittsburgh has won only one of its last 8 games in Cleveland, dating back to 2018, and 3 of those losses doesn't bode well for Thursday night games. Yeah, they came on Thursday. So for the Browns, it's a shot at their first 3-1 start since 2021. They're trailing 7-0 out of the first quarter, running a total of 7 offensive plays. So defense doing what they can to create opportunities to get the ball back for its offense.
22: Mike Hall and Malik Collins in the middle of the line. Mason Graham in the locker room. Knee injury. His return questionable. Rodgers shotgun. Brown showing pressure. Pittsburgh Schlesinger. They pick him up. Rodgers throwing deep downfield. Intercepted. Denzel Ward's got it at the 44 of the Browns.
0: All right. And 4 plays later, they make it count.
22: Jaleel McLaughlin checks into the game. He's in the backfield. Next to Watson. 5 of the play clock out of the gun. 3 to the wide side right. Steelers bring 4. Hand off McLaughlin. Right side. 25. Jumps inside of the 20. Still on his feet. He's at the 15. The 10-5. Touchdown! Jaleel McLaughlin with a touchdown run. 28 yards!
0: That's the first of 3 unanswered. 850 ESPN Cleveland has the call, but Aaron Rodgers and the Steelers offense, they keep just chipping away. So trailing 24-16 in the fourth.
1: Brown's crowding the line of scrimmage. Rodgers, play action pass, rolling out to his right, looking for Freiermuth. Touchdown, Pittsburgh Steelers, with 1:42 remaining in the fourth. A three-yard pass from Rodgers to Freiermuth, Max.
0: WDVE 102.5 has the call. 80 yards on 8 plays. They convert it for 2, so tied at 24. Deshaun Watson leads the march down the field and looking at 56 yards, a field goal for the game winner.
22: Sunohara, the long snapper. Bohorquez nails to the 46. Snap, hold, kick, it's up, and it is good! With 10 seconds to go, Andre Smith, 56 yards, 27-24 Browns.
0: And that would be where it stays. Andre Smith, he had 55 yards was the career long. Deshaun Watson sets him up, says, I think you got one more in you. Todd Monken, Browns head coach, happy to see what his players were able to do in all phases of the game, but it started with that play in the second.
20: Yeah, I think the biggest thing, Burton said something about some on the TV, but communication sometimes is not the best choice of words, but everybody's competing on the field. And I think, you know, it's said on the field, the way I grew up in this game, you know, usually stays on the field. That's not the case today. I understand that, but yeah, any negative communication on my part, I wish I wouldn't use those words.
0: That was Mike McCarthy, Steelers head coach, responding to an exchange that happened between Aaron Rodgers and him in the game, where some words that we can't even say here were exchanged between the two of them. But here's what Todd Monken had to say after the win.
2: Great job again by our guys. Resiliency at the end. Big credit to Denzel Ward. I mean, he changed the momentum of the game. You know, we just didn't convert the first drive, and then we, you know, had a big play and then stalled, and Denzel flipped it, and then we kind of got things going a little bit, got in a good rhythm. And then we just turned it over in the second half, moved it decent. A credit to our guys. You know, we actually got the ball backed up at the one, got a first down, really had a chance to end it and didn't, but just credit to our players.
0: Browns have 3 straight wins for the first time since 2023. 5th straight home win against the Steelers. That's the longest home win streak versus the Steelers since back in 82-88. Tune in for Football Sunday action as the Buffalo Bills host the New England Patriots. Coverage begins at 12 p.m. Eastern on ESPN Radio and the ESPN app. Football Sunday on ESPN Radio is presented by Gusto. Well, we go from Thursday night football to the Thursday morning headline for Pittsburgh. Cornerback Joey Porter Jr. is heading from Pittsburgh to Dallas. Adam Schefter, he gives us the rundown on the trade.
4: The Pittsburgh Steelers and Joey Porter were at an impasse, and there was no way that they were going to get a deal done. And once it became obvious to both sides that a deal was not going to get done, the Pittsburgh Steelers were open to trading him. Over the last week or so, they received a handful of inquiries, including from the Dallas Cowboys and Detroit Lions. The Dallas secondary is depleted, and the more that the Cowboys and Steelers talked, the more they found a common ground to work out a deal. These two sides had been through it before. They completed a trade for George Pickens. They completed a trade over the summer for Broderick Jones. And now they have completed a trade for Joey Porter Jr. to go from Pittsburgh to Dallas to follow his two former Steeler teammates. The Cowboys surrender 2 draft picks. Jerry Jones had talked about wanting to get this team better, make another move. They've now done that.
0: All right, so Dallas gets that much-needed help on their pass defense. Just to go through the numbers quickly, they're 31st in opponent QBR, 31st in completion percentage allowed, tied for 26th in opponent passing touchdowns, and they are last in the league in interceptions. That's because they got a big old goose egg there. So that's how the trade played out. And immediately, Joey Porter Jr., he was available on Thursday. Here's what he thought of the trade.
6: Man, I was excited. I'm not even going to lie. I was actually at the movies when I got the call, so I had to leave the movies and went home. But, I mean, I was blessed. I was excited. I called my peoples, and they was excited with me. So new chapter, new beginnings, and I'm ready.
0: Said he's going to go back and see the movie because he wasn't paying too much attention. But he will bolster that defense. Christian Parker, Cowboys defensive coordinator, on bringing Joey in.
8: Yeah, I was familiar with him when he was at Penn State coming out of the draft. I was in Denver at the time. Same player he is now. You know, played with great length, was a boundary eraser. Plays with a really competitive and edge to him that we value. So he's a guy that I've tracked, you know, over the years. I've had some taller corners. You're always looking for comp tapes for different players. He certainly fits the mold for that.
0: And, hey, defense feeds the offense. So Dak Prescott, he's pretty happy about it, too.
21: Yeah, I mean, excited. When I heard the news, pumped up about it. And then just getting here this morning, seeing him already at practice, ready to go, engaged. We've all welcomed him and excited to have him. Just as much as, you know, the front office making the trade, everybody in the locker room's pumped to have him, know he's going to help this team and get right to it.
0: And get right to it is right. Adam Schefter says there's a chance that Porter will make his debut on Sunday against Houston. That is a far cry from the lingering back injury that kept him out of Steelers training camp, preseason, and the first 3 weeks of the season. You're listening to ESPN Radio Sports Center all night. I'm your host, Gabrielle Lucevero. You can always catch me on socials at G Lucevero. Coming up just on the other side of the break, it's another win or go home. This time we're heading to the hardwood in the WNBA. Indiana, Caitlin Clark, Vegas, and Asia Wilson. Which one is moving on? That's when we come back.
23: 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It's an SEC showdown in Knoxville. Tennessee came up short against top-ranked Texas in its conference opener. Now, the Vols look to bounce back as the 3-1 Auburn Tigers come to town. 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
1: A half of the WNBA semifinal bracket is locked in with the New York Liberty and Atlanta Dream both advancing in just needing two games in that best of three series. But the other half of the bracket, they just want more basketball. So best of three, win or go home. It's Indiana and Vegas tonight. You've got a three-time champion in Vegas, Indiana, trying to get over that hump. On Friday night, you'll have Dallas and the Valkyries in that game three. I'll take you through that in just a moment. But we start with Indiana and Vegas.
2: Wilson takes it across the timeline.
3: And Vegas doing a good job of not allowing Indy defense to get them in this up-and-down battle. Asia Wilson, so good, that one-on-one coverage. Drew Lloyd almost with the steal.
2: And with that bucket, Asia Wilson with her second 30-piece.
1: And she'd add a few more. Asia Wilson, 36 points, and the Aces are sending the Fever home again, 94-83, their Game 3 win. This was just a masterpiece. Yes, from Asia Wilson, she had another double-double on her end, but Chelsea Gray as well, 23 points in 40 minutes, all 40 minutes from the point guard. She was exceptional. Asia Wilson, 36 points in 37 minutes playing. She also added 10 rebounds, all of them off the defensive glass. Asia Wilson joining USA Network after the win.
4: Asia, 34 points to you for you tonight, but 21 in the first half. What tone were you trying to set personally in this game?
5: I don't want my season to be over. I don't want to go home. And when you got that mindset in these elimination games, every possession counts. The value of 2 points matters. And so I was just trying to send a message to not only the Indiana Fever, but to my teammates that we can't take any. We kept saying, empty the tank, empty the tank. Like, you have to do that on days like this. So that was my tone and my message.
4: You all are no stranger to these moments. There's so much playoff experience on this roster. In what ways did you feel like that showed up in this game?
5: I mean, Jewel stepped up. We lost a big one with Steph right before the game, and it kind of was a gut punch to all of us because we know how much she matters to us and how much we value her. But when you have a Jewel Lloyd that comes in, that's a winner, that's been in these situations before, that can just step in seamlessly, I mean, that's a beautiful thing, and I think that showed tonight.
4: Asia, there was a lot of intensity. This is a loud environment. Just as a competitor, how much do you savor these moments of this playoff environment and atmosphere?
5: I love it. I love it. Regular season's cute. I know. That's so cute. Oh, my God. Everyone could come see us. But this is the moment where everyone should be at. This is the moment that we live for. So for us to show up in these spaces and lean on each other and show resilience, I mean, it's something that you, like, you never get tired of it.
1: Listen, nothing cute about the performance Asia Wilson put out on the floor on Thursday night. It was all power, all beast mode for her. Eighth straight semifinals appearance for the Aces, only team to make semifinals in every season since that format began. Back in 2022, they're 3-0 in winner-take-all games under head coach Becky Hammon, and 6-0 in home games with a chance to clinch a series under Becky Hammon. That does mean the end of the road for Caitlin Clark and the Indiana Fever, but an exceptional season for them as well. But we still have one more first round series that needs to wrap up. There's one more spot on the line in those semifinals. It's the Dallas Wings, Golden State Valkyries. That matchup still to be set. 7-seed Dallas, 2-seed Golden State for their own game three. It took a record-setting 45-point effort from Wings Arike Ogunbowale to force that game three. But hey, the other side of the bracket is set. 4-seed Atlanta, they host 8-seed New York Liberty on Sunday. The Dream, they're on to that semifinals for the first time since 2018, but give them a first time ever for Angel Reese. The third year pro earned Defensive Player of the Year, a franchise first for that honor. And if you're wondering what got her there, she set multiple WNBA records. Most rebounds in a single season with 500. Most rebounds in a single game. She had 26. WNBA single season record with 32 double-doubles. She finished the regular season averaging a league best 12.3 rebounds per game, and then add in 16.4 points per game. She was one of just two players to average a double-double. You're listening to SportsCenter All Night on ESPN Radio.
6: Definitely feels amazing. You know, we needed to win today. So like Mike said, everybody was in the clubhouse, you know, loose, talking about fantasy football. And then we had our meeting and then go play the game like we do every night. And, you know, you give it 100% and go for a win every day. So definitely feels amazing to win against the Phillies because they were the ones that, you know, sent us home previous years. And especially here at home, I mean, the fans were electric tonight. I got to give the fans a shout out for sure.
1: Ozzie Albies given credit where credit is due, but the credit certainly goes to him as well, helping the Braves lock up that spot in the NLDS to face the Dodgers. All four MLB Division Series are set with the Braves taking that spot. Braves, Dodgers, Padres, Brewers, and then White Sox, Guardians, Yankees, and Rays. Listen, New York already has one title in the city this year. But New York Knicks forward Josh Hart, he has all the confidence that the Yankees could bring in a second.
7: You know, I was talking to my dad the other day, and I was like, y'all know me, I'm very religious. I know Jesus is at God's right hand, but I think Cam Slitler might be at his left. I'm excited, man. I think I'm going to be able to get to, I think game three it is. I think I'll be able to go. I think we have a preseason game eight, for the next day. So I'm excited, man. I'm excited for New York. I'm excited for that team. They got a lot of great components that make up winning.
1: 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This is SportsCenter All Night. I've got half-hour headlines next.
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13: WNBA playoffs. We've got three of the four WNBA semifinal spots are snapped up. Las Vegas topped Indiana Thursday night, 94-83, behind a huge night from Asia Wilson and Chelsea Gray to advance. Steelers, Browns, and some Thursday night primetime action. Browns beat the Steelers 27-24 despite a comeback push from Aaron Rodgers. And Major League Baseball playoffs, the MLB division series are set. The Atlanta Braves locked up the final spot with a 6-2 Game 3 win over the Phillies on Thursday, and they did it with some help from an unlikely arm out of the bullpen.
14: Griselle with three prior career relief appearances, facing Bryce Harper. The base is clean, and the pitch. Swing and a miss. He struck him out. It gets behind ball with the catcher. He retrieves it, throws on to first, and that completes the strikeout. So Chris Sale strikes out Bryce Harper. Might be the only thing he does tonight, but the crowd loved every second of it.
13: So Chris Sale out of the bullpen on one day's rest. That would prove to do the trick, one and a third innings. Dave O'Brien, Jess Mendoza has your post-game extra for ESPN Radio.
14: Well, thank you, Gabby. The Atlanta Braves have won this wild card. They've done it on the strength of the home run ball and really good pitching. And surprisingly, Chris Sale pitches longer than just one batter. He goes an inning and a third. He ends it in style with a couple of strikeouts, as Chris Sale so often does. But a very, very entertaining series. The Braves wind up heading to Los Angeles to take on the Dodgers.
15: I mean, it was one of the coolest moves that you could possibly see, and it doesn't always turn out the way you hope. And honestly, Walt Weiss, a ton of courage to call in the 37-year-old who had just started 2 days ago, and that Tuesday start was remarkable, but to ask a lot from him to come in, you thought he was just going to face Bryce Harper, stays in this game to finish off.
14: Walt played possum a little bit because he did not tip his hand. He made it sound as if, no, I'm not going to use Chris Sale because he just pitched, because of his age, because of the oncoming series should they win this one tonight. But Sale comes out and just blows him away.
15: He did. And I've been so impressed with the Chris Sale of this year. To be honest, OB, if this was a year ago, Chris Sale would not have been able to do what he did coming out of the pen. Why? Did not have the same strength, the injuries. The fastball velocity that we've seen from him was showcased in that eighth and ninth inning, hitting 98 miles an hour. De La Cruz, I felt like that at bat, he ended up on his heels. That's how much that fastball brushed him back.
14: Well, the Phillies had a very fine year. Didn't start out well. They wound up firing their manager, Rob Thompson, very early. Don Mattingly did a whale of a job guiding them back to relevance and a good baseball team. They wind up going to the postseason, but their season is over. Now, let's preview a little bit what's coming up on Saturday. Game one, the Atlanta Braves taking on the Los Angeles Dodgers, who are the reigning champions.
15: Yeah, and this is a Braves team that has been very confident. During the regular season, they took 5 of 6 games, both in L.A. and in Atlanta, and just none of them were very close games. It was very dominant against them. That's the confidence they're going to take, not only from beating this Phillies team, but knowing that's a Dodger team, that this is probably the best team to challenge them in the Atlanta Braves.
14: Well, you and I can't wait to get to Southern California, beautiful Dodger Stadium, for game one of that oncoming series on Saturday. For Jessica Mendoza, I'm Dave O'Brien, right here on your home for every pitch of the postseason, Major League Baseball on ESPN Radio and the ESPN app. Now let's send it back to Gabby Lucifero in the studio.
13: All right, Dave O'Brien, Jess.

0: future. He wants to know, does he feel if he has earned the right to come back and manage?
1: It's not the time to talk about anything like that. I'm not concerned about myself in this situation. I want the Phillies to do what, you know, they need to do to set themselves up for success. Yeah, I'm not really, you know, see what, I don't know what, I don't really, it's like my stuff doesn't really matter.
0: So he's not concerned about his future, at least not this evening. How about Bryce Harper? What does he think the future looks like for this team?
2: I don't know. I can't really answer that question. You know, we haven't played the games for next year or anything else, so each year is so different than the year before. So I don't really put stock into years before or what happened or anything else. You know, this was a brand new team. Obviously, we had the guys that are part of that core group that we are. I'd imagine this team's going to look a lot different next year with the guys that are kind of leaving this clubhouse. So we'll see.
0: So on Saturday, coming up this weekend, you got Braves, Dodgers, Padres, Brewers in the NLDS, and then ALDS, White Sox, Guardians, and Yankees and Rays. Tim Kirkjian, ESPN MLB analyst, joined Scott Van Pelt on SportsCenter this week to talk about how that last matchup, that Yankees-Rays matchup, is shaking out.
3: It's going to be great because the Yankees pitching is that good and they're swinging the bats a whole lot better now. But the Rays are different than any other team in the American League. The way they play the game, they put more bunts in play by a mile than any team in the American League. Fundamentally, they play the game as well as anybody in baseball. Their pitching is well above average. They don't walk people. They put the ball in play and they are stunningly good at the Trop. It's really hard to play there, and they have taken advantage of that. We'll see if Aaron Judge plays, but based on what we saw a couple days ago, he was not close to being able to play in the wild card. My guess is, for the moment, he won't be well enough to play in the ALDS.
0: Well, that's baseball, but you can tune in for college football action as Tennessee hosts Auburn. Coverage begins at 3 o'clock p.m. Eastern on ESPN Radio and the ESPN app. That's college football. What about the pros?
4: Happy for Deshaun. Not happy at a sack there at the end, okay? But three straight fourth quarter comebacks, man, really cool. Really cool for him and our team.
0: All right, so the Bears are 2-1 on the season, taking care of business on this Thursday night against the Steelers. But how about the other team that the Bears beat to get to that 2-1 record? Of course, that's the Philadelphia Eagles. And you heard Todd Monken say there's been a lot of third quarter comebacks. And, well, that loss might stick with Jalen Hurts a bit, too.
5: Yeah, I don't know how you can wage losing. But, you know, a loss is a loss. And it's an opportunity to learn. And I've always looked at them the same. I hate it more than anything in this world. At the same time, we need it. And it's something that is natural and a part of the process of winning. To win, you have to lose. You have to build resilience and character within that, reflecting on it, choosing to learn from it. And so, you know, that's my approach. That's my approach. And, you know, just continue to lean into my teammates, lean into what we're doing, and come together and just build, become a better unit.
0: The Birds are back at home, back at the Link, since they had 2 weeks away. They're currently, though, a 3-point underdog. The first time that they, if it stays as is, that would be the first time they've been a home underdog since 2023, back in week 13. The Eagles are the only team in the NFL that has not forced a turnover this season. Zero takeaways through three games this season. Nick Sirianni, Philadelphia Eagles head coach, on that particular stat.
6: Those have a tendency to come in, you know, waves. You know, I think we've been disruptive, you know, particularly up front, but those things tend to come in waves. And it goes back to, are you willing to continue to put the work in and go through the process even when you're not seeing the results? And so we've had games where you've had pressures that maybe the sack didn't come. And I understand that, you know, when you're looking at the stat sheet, you're saying, hey, how many sacks do they have? And we think that's a big deal too, as far as how you're affecting the quarterback and getting them behind.

0: the sticks and getting them in negative situations, in second and long situations. But, you know, you also look at, like, all right, are we taking our attempts at the football when we have the attempts at the football? And eventually that will, you know, that tide turns. And so, I think it just still goes back to the way we go about our business and the way we go about our process, and still a small sample size, but would we like to have those things? Of course. But we just got to keep chipping away at it and controlling the things that we can control.
1: When it comes to Kansas City Chiefs and the Las Vegas Raiders, someone's getting their first loss of the season, battle of the 3-0 unbeatens. Patrick Mahomes, Kansas City Chiefs quarterback, on what he's seen from the Raiders defense.
2: Yeah, I mean, they've brought in a lot of guys that are really good football players, and they've added young, talented guys in there as well. And so obviously it starts with Max and their defensive line and being able to protect and be able to run the ball and do stuff like that. But they have great players everywhere, and they fly to the football. And I think what you said is they turn the football over, which is huge in this league. And so we'll have to match their intensity. We'll have to execute at a high level, but it'll be a great challenge for us, and we're excited for it.
1: The Raiders offense, on the other hand, has been led by Kirk Cousins. And you know, you could throw the term around bridge quarterback just to get to the other side for Fernando Mendoza, but he's certainly doing his job and then some.
3: I don't get three touchdown passes in these games without our defense, you know, getting the ball back to us, giving us short fields, giving us extra possessions. You know, I think our coaches have designed plays that have gotten people open and given us those opportunities. Players have gotten open themselves and done their part and made plays. So it's really a combination of a lot of factors. You know, certainly I got to do my job, my part, but that's really all it is. It's just a part of it.
1: When it comes to the Commanders and the Colts, they'll be in London. You've got a soccer fan and Commanders quarterback Marcus Mariota hoping he could play at his third football stadium of his career. He played soccer growing up, huge fan. He's already played two games at European football at soccer stadiums, but this could now be a third. However, we're watching to see if Jaden Daniels will be making his return. He's been a limited participant for a second straight day as that team practices in England ahead of Sunday's London matchup with the Colts. So will it be Daniels or Marcus Mariota making his second consecutive start? Here's how Daniels is working through returning from that injury.
4: Do you have to change how you throw the ball at all? Is there any kind of differences?
5: Nope.
4: How about handing the ball off?
5: Nope.
4: It's all doesn't make any difference?
5: Nope.
6: Are you surprised at all, any part, that you'll be able to possibly be back out there this soon?
5: What do you think? No?
6: I don't think so.
5: Nah, I'm not surprised. No, everything I went through, you know, everybody said I'd be good to go if I'm able to go out there on Sunday. But, again, just taking it day by day.
1: Nope. Daniels dislocated his left arm in a week 2 loss at Dallas. That is the second time he suffered that injury to his non-throwing arm. All right, let's go to the ice. Season opener for the Tampa Bay Lightning, home opener for the New York Rangers. They dropped their season opener at the Bruins on Tuesday.
7: He'll feed it to the high slot, Dorofeev. Back to Fox, across Dorofeev. One-timer hits the crossbar. Zibanejad scores off the loose puck. A power play goal for Zibanejad, and the Rangers are on the board early. 1-0 New York.
1: Mika Zibanejad, he starts quick. First goal of the season, 125th career power play goal. He is now one of 5 players in the NHL with 125 or more power play goals since he entered the league back in 2016. Zibanejad, one of 5 different goal scorers for the Rangers on the evening, and you will not guess who another one of them was.
7: And it'll bounce off the goal line. Shesterkin fires. Empty net waiting. He scores! Igor finally has one! Igor Shesterkin. He's been waiting for one for a while. He shoots at the length of the ice and buries it into the empty net to ice this one. Rangers lead 5-1.
1: A goalie goal, goalie goal, goalie goal, 5-1 New York Rangers. They go on to win it. First goal by a Rangers goalie in franchise history. He's one of 18 to be credited with a goal. New Jersey Devils had their season opener hosting the Flyers, and Jack Hughes, he led the team to and Olympic gold. He led New Jersey last season with 77 points. And Jack Hughes, where are you leading them tonight?
8: Picked off by Jack, racing with Konecny back. Three on one for the Devils. Pass for Brad.
9: Yeah!
8: They score! And Jack throws his stick into the crowd in celebration.
1: Second time in franchise history winning their season opener in OT, ninth career season opener. Past regulation, Jack Hughes game-winning goal in overtime, 10th career OT goal since entering the league back in the 2019-2020 season. And another season opener, this one for the Columbus Blue Jackets and the visiting Buffalo Sabres, Matthew Knies. He was acquired by the Blue Jackets from Toronto on Monday. Well, he introduced himself to Columbus on Thursday.
10: Skip back to Werenski and keeps it alive. Knies for Fantilli. Fantilli to Zach. Walks across the line. Coyle has it for Knies. He scores! Matthew Knies! It is CBJ debut. He's made it 2-1.
1: 97-1, the Fan. He'd score another one in the Blue Jackets 6-3 win. He's the first Blue Jackets player to score two goals in a team debut. And he is the fourth player in Blue Jackets history to score the game-winning goal in his debut with the franchise. Coming up after the break, I've got your top sounds. This is SportsCenter All Night.
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3: And the pitch. Swing at a high line out to right field. That's deep. Harper's going back. He's at the wall.
0: Four.
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3: Kemp will wait on Sale. He's ready now. Tall lefty will deliver. Swing and a miss. He struck him out. And the Atlanta Braves can fly to L.A. They win the series 2-1. And they advance to the National League Division Series against the world champs. Chris Sale finishing it with back-to-back strikeouts. He also struck out Bryce Harper in the eighth inning. Turned out to be a great series for the Atlanta Braves. They win tonight 6-2 to advance.
0: Number three.
1: Jack Hughes lights the lamp in overtime as the Devils defeat the Flyers. Devils Hockey Network.
4: Picked off by Jack. Racing with Konecny back. 3-on-1 for the Devils. Pass for Brad. Yeah! They score! And Jack throws his stick into the crowd in celebration.
0: Number two.
1: Cleveland gets their third straight win as the Browns knock off division rival, the Pittsburgh Steelers. 850 ESPN Cleveland.
5: Sunohara, the long snapper. Bohorquez kneels at the 46. Snap, hold, kick, it's up, and it is good! With 10 seconds to go, Andre Smith, 56 yards, 27-24 Browns.
0: Number one.
1: And history is made on the ice by the unlikeliest of heroes at MSG. 880 ESPN New York.
3: And it'll bounce off the goal line. Shesterkin fires. Empty net waiting. He scores! Igor finally has one! Igor Shesterkin. He's been waiting for one for a while. He shoots at the length of the ice and buries it into the empty net to ice this one. Rangers lead 5-1.
1: Come on, and that's just the start of the season. Rangers lead 5-1. They win 5-1. But I've got one more piece of top sound for you, courtesy of USA Network and the WNBA.
6: And that will do it. As the Fever finally breaks tonight here in Las Vegas. And Becky Hammon, Asia Wilson, and the Las Vegas Aces stand strong yet again. And knock off the Fever in this Game 3 Instant Classic tonight here at Michelob Ultra Arena and punch their ticket to the WNBA semifinals.
1: Las Vegas Aces beat the Indiana Fever 94-83 to move on to the WNBA semifinals. 36 points in 37 minutes on the floor for Asia Wilson. 23 points in a full 40 for Chelsea Gray. Jewel Lloyd back into the starting lineup as Steph Tolbert, she was out, last minute decision. So that means a whole lot of minutes for Wilson and Gray. Becky Hammon said after the game that she was using her timeouts as rest for them. And ultimately, it was the fact that she was just going to say, you guys can ask me for a break, but I'm not taking you out unless you really need one. So they will wait to see who they'll meet in that semifinal matchup. It will either be the Dallas Wings, the 7 seed, or the Golden State Valkyries in at the 2 seed. It took a record-setting 45-point effort from wings Arike Ogunbowale to force that game three. See if she has that in her. It wasn't the best night from Paige Becker. She only had 10 points for her, which is on the low end when it comes to Becker's production. So the other side of the bracket is set. 4-seed Atlanta hosting 8-seed New York Liberty. Those semifinals will get underway on Sunday. This has been SportsCenter All Night. I'm Gabrielle Lucevero saying good morning. Unsportsmanlike is on the other side.
7: 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We'll finally say something positive about your team. 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
11: Hey, this is Tom, the Honest Car Guy. 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
12: Thanks, Tom. 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
5: Sunohara, the long snapper for Jorquez Neal to the 46. Snap, hold, kick, it's up, and it is
22: Cut.
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14: 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Game-winning field goal, 27-24, Thursday Night Football over the Pittsburgh Steelers. The first place Cleveland Browns now at 3-1. Big night all around sports yesterday. The Browns beat, of course, the Steelers, as we just mentioned. The Aces eliminate the Fever. They advance in the WNBA playoffs. They will take on the winner of the Wings and the Valkyries tonight, 9 p.m. Eastern. And the Braves eliminate the Philadelphia Phillies in Major League Baseball. The next round, the DS is set. White Sox Guardians, of course, Atlanta and the Dodgers, Yankees and the Rays, Padres, and the Brewers. Michelle Smallman, Chris Canty, Evan Cohen, good morning, everybody. How are we doing today?
22: I mean, I'm doing great, but not as great as the Cleveland Browns fans, because they get to have the last laugh after everybody joking on their team earlier this season. Mike Tomlin said the Browns are going brown. Todd Monken vehemently rejected that, and we now see why he's so confident, because this team has something special going on, and I can't believe I'm saying this. The quarterback, Deshaun Watson, is a big part of it.
23: Another fourth quarter drive that he stepped up when it mattered the most, and they ultimately win the game. And Todd Monken probably is laughing the loudest this morning, because he had been convicted on going with Deshaun Watson. There was a lot of public ridicule behind it because he has not been good at football in over half a decade. A lot of people were clamoring for Shador Sanders. He was steadfast in his belief of his quarterback and of this team. And now they're sitting there atop the AFC North. And I, for one, quite frankly, am stunned. I know it's early, but still, I did not think that the Cleveland Browns were capable of winning games, especially close games like these.
14: Well, how did they do it? Of course, they were down 7-0 early on in the game, and then they scored 21 points unanswered, up 21-7. The Steelers come all the way back to tie the game, and then you heard the game-winning field goal there, Andre Schmidt, or the game-winning 56-yard field goal on that third straight fourth-quarter drive by the Cleveland Browns and Deshaun Watson, who was 4-5, 46 yards on that game-winning drive. Two of the catches by Jerry Jeudy, 27 yards, the veteran wide receiver. He, on a lesser role now, KC Concepcion and Denzel Boston are the main guys, Harold Fannin Jr. at the tight end position. And you mentioned Monken. I'll give Monken a lot of credit. They have clearly simplified this offense. Deshaun Watson is making throws that are like routine. The version of Deshaun Watson that we all knew with Clemson and Houston would find those throws easy that he made last night, right? Those would be nothing throws.
22: Yeah.
14: Now, it's not as easy, but it's really smart. Let your playmakers make plays.
22: Well, he made it look easy last night. The way he was throwing the football, that was the definition of free and easy. And nothing encapsulates that more than what we saw on the game-winning drive to set up the go-ahead field goal. That first down completion that he had to Jerry Jeudy was an absolute dot for 17 yards to kind of get him going. And you know how it is in two-minute drill situations, Ev Smalls. It really is the first play. Once you get the first down, then you can build some momentum for the drive. Well, he did that with a big boy tight window throw to Jerry Jeudy. And he rode Jerry Jeudy in those moments, right? It's been a lot about Denzel Boston and KC Concepcion in the passing games, and those guys were absolutely phenomenal. Combined for 9 total catches, 153 yards, but it was in that final drive where he started feeding Jerry Jeudy and Harold Fannin, the guys that are a little more veteran. And it ends up putting them in a position where they can get into plus territory and position their kicker for the go-ahead point. So I just thought it was a phenomenal job by the entire team. The offensive line did a really good job. That defensive front, those guys can't get enough credit for how they put pressure on Aaron Rodgers. They had 5 total sacks, 8 quarterback hits, 14 pressures, and the majority of that came in the second half. When it comes to sacks, it's not just a matter of how many you got, but it's when you get them. And those guys put pressure on Aaron Rodgers when it mattered the most. So I think this was a complete team effort, but I think this team is playing inspired football. They believe in themselves. There's a naivety to it because of their youth, and the experience of Deshaun Watson in those critical moments is benefiting them. It's all working together, and that's why everybody in that locker room deserves a ton of credit, but also head coach Todd Monken deserves a lot of credit today, too.
14: Well, let's hear from him, the head coach, on whether or not he had any doubts after the blowout loss in the season opener.
0: I mean, I'm human. I mean, I don't go beyond thoughts. If you said that was the way we would start the season after the way we worked, I would have said you're nuts. And if you'd have said we'd be 3-1 after that first game, I said you're nuts. But that's a credit to our players because all they do is just work. It's them. I mean, they didn't blink. Like I said, that week after was a little chippy, and that was a good thing. They were not happy, you know, with the way we played. And sometimes that's good.
14: Let me admit something. I thought this was a placeholder hire.
23: Todd Monken?
14: Yeah, I'm going to just be totally transparent on this. The people in sports that are around forever, like Todd Monken, like Brian Schottenheimer to some extent, that are never considered for a head coach or head coaching position, then all of a sudden, out of nowhere, are considering for a head coaching position. I'm like, what has changed? Guy's been there for 50 years. Now he's smart?
22: So kind of like Dave Culley with the Houston
14: Texans? That was a horrible thing what
22: horrible
14: they did
22: to situation,
14: him.
22: But I mean, there is a connective tissue with that situation.
14: Like, the guy was around forever. Like,
22: that was awful.
14: Like, now? Like, what? Yeah. Now? And by the way, it's not like he and Lamar hit it off last year. It's not like, oh, well, now they got this big off. So I'm like, they're hiring him to buy themselves time to get to the end of the Watson contract and restart the whole thing. That's what I thought. He's been awesome so far. He's believed in Northeast Ohio, which is that's the smartest thing right off the bat. Then he believes in Northeast Ohio first, Brown second, and now he's believed in Watson to be competent. He doesn't need Watson to be amazing because, as CC has told you, their roster's pretty good. All the pressures you're talking about. Mason Graham got hurt. He wasn't even in for a lot of that stuff.
23: Yeah.
14: Monken's really good so far.
23: 100%. But it's beyond the belief because a lot of coaches who have come and gone in Cleveland in the past, decade that's been a turnstile have believed in this specific quarterback. Kevin Stefanski, I'm sure, believed in him at some point. They believed in Northeast Ohio. They believed in the personnel they have, but they have not been able to yield the same results. Now, obviously, the rosters are not the same year over year, but it's been a long time for the Cleveland Browns. It's their first 3-1 start since 2021. It's the first time they're in sole possession of the AFC North since November 9th, 2014. So it's belief and it's conviction that Todd Monken has had, but it's beyond that. Like, he has pulled out the best in this group. And I know it's early, but we keep saying that a lot of these teams, it's like the preseason, they're still finding their sea legs. They're still getting in a rhythm. If this is what you're yielding from the Cleveland Browns during that recalibration period, that early period, imagine what they might look like at the end of the season.
14: There's no question. And I need to call into the queen of all schedules in a second here to go through a couple of things.
23: Okay.
14: But let's talk about Deshaun Watson, the play he had last night, because he was competent. He was efficient, 24 of 33, 268, a touchdown and a pick, 7 carries, 22 yards. He, last night, discussed Todd Monken, the aforementioned head coach, his belief in him, and the team. Here's Watson.
2: It was electric. It was amazing. From the time we came out pregame, you know, it was super dope to be called out and hit a crowd and, you know, feel the energy. And then just from start to finish, the crowd was in it, the energy of the stadium, we fed off them. And, you know, to get a big victory against a divisional rivalry on prime time, it was just, I mean, this is what you dream about. This is what you work for. This is the things that, you know, you put that grind in the summertime and training camp for nights like this. So it was amazing.
3: Yeah, I mean, he believed in all of us. You know, coach is a player coach. So, you know, one thing he's going to instill in the locker room is that, you know, he wants everyone to play their best. He wants everyone to be at the top tier. He's going to bring it out. And, you know, for him to be able to, you know, trust me in these moments is major. But, you know, Coach Monk is awesome, man. I love playing for him, and he's going to always make sure that, you know, he try to bring the best out of each player.
14: So there's Watson. He's the quarterback of a 3-1 football team.
22: Yeah.
14: In games he started for the Cleveland Browns in his career, they have a winning record. He has been awful. Nobody's doubting that. He has been awful.
22: He wasn't awful last night.
14: But that's the point.
22: He wasn't
14: right?
22: awful last night.
14: So now, can it keep up? Queen of all schedules, Michelle Smallman?
23: Yes.
14: What does it look like? And then, CC, tell us if this can actually continue and we need to start taking them seriously for the playoffs.
23: Let's look through December, shall we? They go to the New York Jets. Then they have the Ravens, at the Tennessee Titans, at the Pittsburgh Steelers, who they just beat, at the New Orleans Saints, versus the Houston Texans, versus the Raiders, and then we get into December, their first opponent is the Cincinnati Bengals, another division game.
22: I mean, listen.
23: It's not off the board.
22: Going into their bye week, it's not inconceivable that they're 8-2, 7-3.
14: Say that again, please.
22: Going into their week 11 bye week, it's not inconceivable that they're 8-2 or 7-3. It's just not. Like the toughest opponents that I would say are on that schedule are the Baltimore Ravens and the Pittsburgh Steelers in Pittsburgh. We just saw them beat the Steelers.
23: Correct.
22: If they get that version of Deshaun Watson, what we've seen over the last 3 weeks, it's not off the board that this team goes to the playoffs. It's not.
23: And for Deshaun Watson, he clearly wasn't able to put it together for a long time, but I think a lot of people thought that was mental based on everything that happened off the field. He said that playing at home was difficult for him because of the way that the fans had treated him. He's got back-to-back home victories.
22: But here's the thing. He looks healthier than I've seen him in a Browns uniform. Like, this is from an athletic standpoint, the best I've seen Deshaun Watson in Cleveland. The player that we saw on the field, the best version of himself we've seen since that second half in Baltimore, November 12, 2023.
23: Mm-hmm.
22: That's the reality of it. He looked great last night. Not just the ability to make throws, but the ability to evade pressure. Some of the things that we saw in terms of being able to dip in and out of the pocket, second reaction plays. I mean, it wasn't perfect, right? He bookended the start of the fourth quarter with back-to-back turnovers. Now, the defense held him up. They only gave up one score on those turnovers and back-to-back drives. But I just thought that Deshaun Watson made the plays when he needed to, and that's been the story of his season. Deshaun Watson in the fourth quarter, when tied or trailing this year, he's got an 80% completion percentage. He's averaging 10 yards per pass attempt, 3 touchdowns, no picks, and a 141.4 passer rating. 158.3 is perfect. So he's damn near perfect in the fourth quarter, when trailing or when tied. Right? Like he's got the most game-winning drives this season. He's got 3 of them. He's got the most fourth-quarter comebacks this season. He's got 2 of those. He's been absolutely money when they need him to be. And so I if he keeps stacking wins, the body of work is going to be hard to ignore. And based on what we've seen from the young players, there's an upward trajectory on this team, and I'm not quite sure what the ceiling is. But I can't take the playoffs off the table for this group this year.
14: Mm.
22: That's how impressed I am with what I've seen in the first month of football for the Browns.
14: Would you guys agree if everything feels different this year than it has in a long time?
23: Yeah, of course.
14: Like a long time? What's different? Interesting point on Twitter, out of co-radio. Tremaine Hutchinson tweets at me. You think Myles Garrett misses Cleveland now? Better record than the Rams. Do the Browns miss him? I ain't blaming him for retroactively what happened. What I'm saying is, something's different. He and Joe Thomas are the best players for the Cleveland Browns since Bernie Kosar in our lifetime, right?
22: Mm-hmm.
14: Something's different. Do not take this as me blaming Miles. He's a first ballot Hall of Famer. But how can I not sit there and say, something is different? I'm just saying.
22: Listen, it would be the irony of all ironies is if the Browns are in the playoffs and the Rams aren't.
23: Oh, man. Who had that on the board coming into the season?
14: Masisi, I think.
22: Well,
23: Browns making the playoffs.
22: It's easy to go to the place of the Rams not making the playoffs.
14: The other one?
22: I definitely didn't have the Browns going to the postseason.
14: Well, the Browns, you saw them on full display last night. The colors of the uniform. They're brown and...
23: orange.
14: Hmm.
23: By the way, those uniforms look
14: celebrate
23: good.
14: With the orange cake that has arrived from Matt Jones. The orange cake is here. We will open it.
23: Orange
14: juice cake is here. We will open it. We will take a bite. By the way, there's another side of that game last night. Rodgers and McCarthy. Remember how much you didn't like each other at the end? I think you do, based on last night. We will discuss next. We're on Sportsmanline, presented by Progressive Insurance.
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14: 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The Atlanta Braves over the Philadelphia Phillies. 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
27: I mean, who's even... Baseball? What? Who cares, guys? Come on.
14: Gusto does. Has all the postseason.
22: I thought yesterday Pat Costello said he was back in on the Phillies.
23: He did say that yesterday.
27: I mean, that's ancient history we're talking about.
14: Who remembers? Go back out on the podcast and listen.
22: Who remembers anything that Pat Costello said yesterday?
14: By the way, cake has been opened. The orange cake.
22: Yeah.
14: We're not fully eating it yet, but the Sissy Cakes orange cake that Matt Jones sent us, Matt Myron, 3 p.m. to 5 p.m. Eastern. I would just tell you, CC and I both looked at it, and we both gave each other a look like, yo, this looks really good.
22: Yeah, that kid got about 10 minutes.
23: Reason for it.
22: On the other side of this segment, I'm about to put a nice dent in that thing.
14: Oh,
22: great way to start my Friday morning, my football Friday.
14: He's
22: the first
14: the
22: football Friday in October.
14: Oh. He's threatening the cake.
22: Oh, there's no threat.
14: You got 10 minutes to live,
22: no threat. It's a promise.
23: So how are we going to do this? Are we going to cut slices with a knife? Are we going to get three forks and just take a bite? What are we going to do?
22: I don't know what y'all going to do. I know what I'm going to do.
23: Okay, so let us know the game plan.
22: I'm going to go to the break room. I'm going to get one of those little plates, and I'm going to get a fork, and I'm going to go to town. I'm going to cut a section of that cake, take a healthy portion,
14: of course,
22: just so I can have a good sample, so I can make a definitive judgment on whether I'm in or out on orange juice cake.
23: Based on just you eyeing it, I think you're going to be in.
22: Yeah, okay.
8: That's pretty
22: cool. It smells great. Smells great. Phenomenal.
8: That also may be the orange cologne I have the from Joe Malone, by the way. The orange one.
23: Oh, the orange blossom? Orange marmalade, I think it is. That was very good.
8: It's my favorite one. Favorite one. It's great. Okay, so the Steelers lose last night. They're 2-2. But there was a moment – there were actually two viral moments during the game last night that, oddly, both a player – and the best player in offense, best player in defense, going at their coaches in some ways. Aaron Rodgers is on the field, and Prime picked this whole thing up, so give them credit on that. Aaron Rodgers is on the field. He's waiting for a play call from Mike McCarthy. He's like kind of screaming at Mike McCarthy. Mike McCarthy then is caught on camera calling him a name, right? I can't say the name on radio and television. And McCarthy and Rodgers, they have that moment, and you're like, when are you guys going to remember you didn't get along at the end? There's a reason that Aaron Rodgers did not want Mike McCarthy to be the head coach. Is that normal in the course of the game? Of course. That happens all the time. What's not normal is us seeing it and having 100 wins together prior to that. That's the abnormality part of it, the history that we know of these two. Here's what McCarthy had to say postgame.
22: I think the biggest thing, Bert said something about some on the TV, but yeah, communication sometimes is not the best choice of words, but everybody's competing on the field. And I think, you know, what's said on the field, the way I grew up in this game, you know, usually stays on the field. That's not the case today. I understand that. But, yeah, any negative communication on my part, I wish I wouldn't use those words.
8: Okay. The other part that I was referencing just before we dive into this, TJ Watt was so mad at the play calling on defense. And then he got on the headset and talked to Patrick Graham, defensive coordinator, who was sitting upstairs in the luxury box suite area, whatever it is, where they call plays from. CCU played 11 years in the league. You probably have seen a million things like this. We just haven't seen it as often as we saw last night.
22: Yeah, I mean, frustrations boil over in the heat of battle, and things are said. There have been plenty of times where I've had choice words for coaches and vice versa. So I don't take too much out of what we saw last night in terms of the interaction between Mike McCarthy and Aaron Rodgers. The big takeaway that I have with the Pittsburgh Steelers is that they look old.
23: Mm.
22: Right? The contrast between the Cleveland Browns with a lot of first and second year players playing key roles in terms of the success of that team through the quarter pole of the season versus what we saw from the Steelers. And TJ Watt barking at the defensive coordinator, Patrick Graham, you know, in between series, and, you know, guys' body language on the defensive side of the ball, not really having answers in terms of how to slow down the Cleveland Browns on offense. That was a moment where the Steelers very much so did not look like themselves. And it felt for the first time in a long time that a group with a bank full of pride, you can feel it, you can sense it starting to slip away a little bit, right? The dominance that we've seen from the Pittsburgh Steelers with this core of players on the defensive side of the ball, it is not the same. It felt like the Pittsburgh Steelers, you know, starting to deteriorate a little bit, especially on the defensive side of the ball.
23: And maybe that's why you see them being so demonstrative when they're frustrated with their coach and play calling. Part of that might be because they know that they can't keep up in the same way that they once did. And I'm with you. I'm not going to take what I saw on the sidelines and put a lot of stock into it, because these, especially when it comes to Rodgers and McCarthy, those two have known one another for a long time. There's a lot of history there, and Aaron Rodgers certainly has the tenure to be vocal about things. And I don't know, just based on their relationship, I'm not going to lean into that one too much, but I am going to look at this team, to your point, CeCe, and say physically, if they can't close out a game like that last night versus the Cleveland Browns, what are our actual expectations for this Pittsburgh Steelers group?
22: Last night watching it, it looked like what it was. The second youngest team in football going up against the oldest roster in the AFC. That's what it felt like watching the game. The play speed, the tempo, it just felt different. And I'm not going to say that the Pittsburgh Steelers are completely washed, because I do think that this team has found a way to generate, you know, more explosive plays, especially in the passing game. Aaron Rodgers, back-to-back games where he's gone for multiple touchdown passes, three touchdown passes. So I think there are things there that they can anchor on that will allow them to have some success this season. But I can't ignore the contrast in terms of how these teams played last night, the energy, the exuberance, the bounce that we saw from Cleveland in all three phases versus the frustration and, you know, the miscommunications that we've seen from the Pittsburgh Steelers on their side.
8: Yeah, you guys say you're not going to worry about the Rodgers-McCarthy because of their relationship. I actually will worry about Rodgers-McCarthy because of their relationship. Their relationship has not been, like, perfect when they work together. I understand that they found a better place afterwards, but, like, every moment like that makes me think, do they just go home at night saying, why did we run this back? We hated this at the end. We're doing this again? Every moment like that makes me think that. I don't, TJ Watt and Patrick Graham don't have a bad relationship to my knowledge. It's the first year I believe they're working together like this. So like, I don't worry about that one, but I'm just saying at every given moment, I think they have flashbacks to the end that was not good.
22: But here's why it matters. Like, I understand you're dismissing TJ Watt and Patrick Graham. Here's why it matters. You saw the most important player on offense having an issue with the play caller.
8: Mm-hmm.
22: You saw the most important player on defense having an issue with the play caller. There is a disconnect in terms of the communication between the coaching staff and the most important players in two critical phases of your football team.
8: And we saw it on camera.
22: Yeah. And the coverage was awesome last night. I guess that's my issue. I don't remember seeing the Pittsburgh Steelers like that. I don't. And so that's why I think there's a there, and I don't think it's about the personal relationship as much as it is about the state of affairs when it comes to the Steelers organization. And again, like I said, this is an old team. It's the oldest roster in the conference.
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18: You've had the Carvel once, haven't you, CeCe?
15: I had the Carvel once, yeah. I'm not ashamed to say I've ordered an entire Carvel ice cream cake for myself. I've done it.
18: The whale,
15: yeah, I've done it. And here's the thing. It wasn't anybody's birthday. I just wanted to treat myself, and I kept it all for me.
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18: That was not all a dream. 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We are Unsportsmanlike here on ESPN Radio. ESPN2. I was looking for praise on that. I didn't get it. We are presented by Progressive Insurance. We do have the cake. Here's the problem.
15: The cake gets a stay of execution.
18: Well, the problem with the cake right now is not has nothing to do with the cake. It has everything to do with us.
15: Yeah, exactly. The cake.
18: We did not secure plates and forks.
15: But it's not as if they're not in the building. We know where to go to get the plates and the forks. I thought they were at the break room on this floor.
18: No.
15: Turns out they're not. So we're going to have to send someone up to the cafeteria on the 10th floor to grab them and bring them back down.
18: You know what we need? We need a sideline reporter for our show. Like, we're in the booth, but we need the sideline reporter.
15: Who would be our sideline reporter? I mean, I saw
18: Fortenbaugh this morning. He's bouncing around.
19: Maybe he could do it.
18: I think he's got
15: something else to do.
19: But here's what we have working in our favor.
15: What's that?
19: Whoever we ask to run the errand to get the forks and the plates and the knife can also have a piece of cake. So we have an incentive for someone to be nice to us today and help us out.
18: And for those who are unaware why we are talking about cake, it's this orange juice cake from 60 Cake.

0: being the Fever. Now, as we look ahead to Sunday in the NFL, we've got a matchup between former number one overall pick Trevor Lawrence, former number one overall pick Joe Burrow, Jacksonville, Cincinnati. Right now, you'd rather have Trevor Lawrence or Joe Burrow? Right now, who would you rather have between the two former number one picks?
1: I'll take Trevor Lawrence.
0: Why?
1: Well, I mean, by the numbers, Trevor Lawrence has been better over the last nine games in the regular season than Joe Burrow. That's just the reality of it. He has a higher passer rating, a better win-loss record. The guy has got five games of three touchdown passes or more during that span. Like Trevor Lawrence is playing really good football now, and he's finally got a head coach in Liam Cohen that helps him to unlock that immense physical talent. And if we're just keeping it a buck, when it comes to the physical ability, the sheer horsepower, arm talent, mobility, Trevor Lawrence has more. He left the hospital with more than Joe Burrow did.
2: Wow.
1: That's the truth of the matter. But he hasn't lived up to the enormous expectations that we had on him since he won the national championship as a freshman in Clemson. Like, he just has not lived up to that until now, until Liam Cohen got to Duval. But now we're seeing a version of him that we thought would be in the National Football League. We haven't seen it yet until the last year and a half, but now it's here. And so, yeah, I would take Trevor Lawrence. And here's the other thing, Smalls. I know Trevor Lawrence is going to be there. From an availability standpoint, when it comes to dealing with injuries, there was only one season where Trevor Lawrence missed time because of injury. Joe Burrow has missed significant time two of the last three seasons, right? He's been on an IR. So, I mean, half the seasons you're talking about this guy missing at least a month and a half of time in the lineup. So, yeah, if you're asking me who am I taking right now, it's Trevor Lawrence. If you're asking me who am I taking moving forward, it's Trevor Lawrence.
2: I'd still roll with Joe Burrow. And I know that you said Trevor Lawrence wasn't able to reach the immense expectations that we had for him coming out of Clemson. Joe Burrow also hasn't reached the expectations that we had for him coming out of LSU, primarily because of what you just mentioned, which is injuries. We know how talented Joe Burrow is. When he is right, they are contenders. He just hasn't been consistently healthy. And maybe I'm foolish for, in this debate, putting my stock in a guy who has been so often injured. But he has got the talent and the drive to get it done. We saw in his second season him take the Cincinnati Bengals to the Super Bowl.
1: How long ago was it?
2: 2022. It's been a minute. Trevor Lawrence hasn't.
0: 21 season.
1: It was the 21 season.
2: 21 season.
0: You're not wrong.
1: 21 season.
2: Correct. He's 3-0 in games versus Trevor Lawrence, mind you. So head-to-head, Joe Burrow certainly has the edge there. I'm just not going to give up on him ever. And maybe that's foolish of me, but I look at him, and if I'm putting my stock in somebody and I can guarantee that they're going to be consistently healthy, I'm going to roll with Joe
1: Burrow. But you can't guarantee that, though. You have to bake that in, right? Like, that's a part of the equation. That's a part of the story of why the Cincinnati Bengals have missed the postseason three straight years. And I keep wondering, what is it going to take for people to acknowledge the reality of what Joe Burrow has meant to the Cincinnati Bengals over the last half decade? Since that Super Bowl appearance, it hadn't been great. It just hasn't. We keep throwing around terms like elite, you know, and elite quarterbacks in this day and age, based on how they have an outsized impact on their team's outcomes, they don't miss the playoffs three straight years. And that's what we're talking about with Joe Burrow. Hell, Trevor Lawrence, with all of the turnover that he's had in Jacksonville, ain't missed the playoffs three straight years. So that's the part that seems a little bit wonky to me in terms of our perception of Joe Burrow. Not saying that he's not a damn good quarterback, because I believe he is. But I think all of the things have to be factored in. And if you're considering all of the different data points, like if you're doing the versus, if you have to choose, I don't know how people land on Joe Burrow over Trevor Lawrence for the here and now and for the future. Yeah. I don't even know who Joe Burrow's coach is going to be after this year. I know who Trevor Lawrence's coach is going to be.

0: definitively go Trevor Lawrence also. The question is right now. The question is not in that 21-22 season. The question is not what they've done up until this point. The question is right now in the moment. And I go to this. You know, Smalls, you said, wow, like wow, that's an interesting take to CeCe when he said he came out of the hospital with more than Joe Burrow. Here's how you know that's actually factually true. The path. Joe Burrow didn't play at Ohio State, had to transfer to LSU. Like, Joe Burrow, for a part of his career, was somewhat of an underdog while being a favorite, if that makes sense. Because it's like, you went to Ohio State, you didn't go to no college program. Trevor Lawrence, the reason my son is a diehard Jacksonville fan, first game he ever watched in his life as like a 5 or 6 year old, was his freshman year at Clemson, where he's playing right away, and we're like, holy crap, this guy's unbelievable. I look at Joe Burrow.
1: Joe Burrow went to Ohio State, but he transferred because Dwayne Haskins ended up being the star?
0: I don't remember the exact details.
2: But he was not the starter.
1: Yeah. But I believe that's what so ends up happening. Yeah.
0: In terms of, and may he rest in peace, obviously, horrible. So with Trevor Lawrence, I look at him and I say, if everything clicks, which it's starting to, there's an argument that in the moment, not for the career, he could be the best quarterback in the NFL. Like, I actually could see a world where if everything clicks, you go back and forth between he, Mahomes, and Allen. And Jackson. That's how good he is. I don't believe Joe Burrow is that, because there's one other part of this that is so important. In 2026, part of the quarterback position is movement. And Trevor Lawrence is better at that than Joe Burrow. Like, Trevor Lawrence
1: can run.
0: Not like Trevor Lawrence.
1: No, I'm not saying he can run like Trevor Lawrence. I'm just saying Joe Burrow can move a little bit.
0: Sure. But yeah. I'm just telling you, the question that is asked, the question we have on the screen, the question we are discussing with our audience is, right now, would you rather have them? And the other quick add-on. Is I look at Joe Burrow and I look at what he has done to the Bengals. He was the general manager in essence. I look at Trevor Lawrence and I say, look at what has been done to him. Urban Meyer, Doug Peterson, all the stuff that has happened there. I think Trevor Lawrence right now is the guy. It's a fascinating debate. It's a great QB matchup we're going to have this weekend, just like with the Patriots and Bills Sunday. Coverage beginning at noon Eastern on ESPN Radio and the ESPN app. Football Sunday on ESPN Radio, presented by Gusto. I think we got a little surprise coming up next. We're on Sportsmanlike, presented by Progressive Insurance.
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7: Chidarian Price for the Seahawks, who has now fumbled in 2 of 3 games, has been a non-factor in 2 of 3 games. 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
4: 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Tennessee came up short against top-ranked Texas in its conference opener. Now, the Vols look to bounce back as the 3-1 Auburn Tigers come to town.
10: 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And Auburn extends its lead.
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14: Don't sit for down up the morning.
15: The next one on the way. Swing high, fly ball, right field. That's deep. That's sailing back, back, back, and it's gone. Torches one to right field. A two-run homer. And the Braves in great shape here in the fourth inning of Game 3 in a do-or-die. They lead the Phillies 5-0.
1: Hey, welcome to Unsportsmanlike. It's Evan Cohen, Michelle Smallman, Harry Douglas, and the resident Super Bowl champ Chris Candy. And here's the thing. Right now, Harry is having, I guess, an equipment failure? How will we describe this, Harry?
16: I don't know it. I don't care because, see,
17: stop moving.
16: Where they lack discipline.
17: You got to stop moving.
16: Evan, when I'm talking, be quiet. Where they lack discipline, it must be taught. All I kept hearing, Philly this. Oh, the Braves blew their opportunity. No, yesterday was an opportunity for prosperity for the Atlanta Braves. Mm. See, that's what we didn't blow.
1: Mm.
16: And Pat Costello, I joined Unsportsmanlike yesterday. I joined Unsportsmanlike. And when we came in to home runs. And plays being made by the Philadelphia Phillies.
18: Those were the sounds we heard, yes.
16: And before I left here yesterday, I said, don't play with what?
18: God's child.
16: Don't play with God's child. The Lord giveth and the Lord what?
18: Taketh away.
16: Taketh away.
18: And as a Green Bay Packers fan, I can confirm.
16: You know what I took away from a restaurant last night?
1: What's that?
16: Philly cheesesteak.
1: Wow.
16: Yeah, we on that Philly pack this morning.
1: The Philly
16: and
1: pack.
16: Last night. We on the Philly pack.
1: So anybody from the state of Pennsylvania getting packed up?
16: Anybody can get it right now. Anybody from the state of Pennsylvania who's a Philadelphia Phillies fan. But man, what about Michael Harris though? You know, I thought he had two plays in game two that could have altered the game for the Atlanta Braves. He hit it to two double plays. So we had Jessica Mendoza on yesterday before she was calling the game on ESPN Radio, and we talked about it. She said, well, he's moving up to the cleanup spot tonight, and he's probably going to respond to what happened yesterday because he had an outstanding September.
1: Mm-hmm.
16: And boy, Michael Harris with a three-run home run in the bottom of the first. Because I kept hearing people talk about who the Braves were pitching and who the Phillies. Aaron Nola, so.
1: Wow.
16: Zach Wheeler, so. We treated both of them like a pinata. Pat, pat, pat. And then you had Ozzie Albies. Oh, get the back of the jersey now. That's Ozzie right there. Signed it, too.
18: Oh,
1: wow.
0: Harry's in his Braves jersey for those listening on the radio.
1: Ozzie Albies jersey. Wow.
18: Right, right, Braves.
16: Two-run home run by Ozzie Albies. And then Matt Olson put the whipped cream on top. You want to know who put the cherry on top?
1: Who's that?
16: Chris Sale.
18: Oh, yes, he did.
16: He came in to sell the Philadelphia Phillies right on up out of Atlanta. I don't know what water, but they sell right up out of Atlanta. So shout out to my Atlanta Braves. And now we move on to the NLDS to face who?
0: The Dodgers.
16: Oh.
1: You ready for that smoke?
16: The Dodgers have a Braves problem last time I checked.
1: The
16: Dodgers have a brace problem.
1: So go ahead and put it on wax now. Don't breadcrumb it for the listeners. Go ahead and make the statement right now. Because things get going on Saturday. I want to hear it from your horse's mouth. Go ahead and make the statement.
16: Oh, yeah, we're finna beat them to the beatbox.
1: Okay.
16: Oh.
1: Okay, so you are guaranteeing that the Braves.
16: Now, I'm not Charles Barkley now. I don't guarantee nothing. Don't try to force me to say what you want me to say. You can't come in. I got Michelle last week. I got Pat Costello this week. See, we're going to learn discipline on those sportsmen. Like, we're going to be a disciplined group. And where it lacks, we will get it. We will get it. So today is about the Braves. Today is about trying to force me to say what you want me to say. What I just heard is that
1: Harry Douglas is afraid to guarantee
16: a win against the Dodgers. We're five and one versus the Dodgers this year. That's what I heard.
1: So what you're saying
16: scared
1: is?
16: Scared of what?
1: So what you're saying
16: scared
1: is?
16: Scared of what? I don't only want the Dodgers. I want your team, too. I want the Yankees, too.
1: I don't know if we're going to get there. So
16: I want them to. Listen,
1: you can come in here fully confident in your team. I am not that way with my Yankees.
16: No, why not, though?
1: Because the best player ain't played in
16: CC, postseason baseball to me, yes, you got to have the hitting. But the pitching, when you have Schlittler, you have Gerrit Cole, and you have Max Fried, bro, those are three aces in your pocket.
0: There's something interesting happening in sports right now. Bill Simmons of the Ringer has the Ewing theory, like how a team is better after their best player is gone. The Yankees were awesome against the Red Sox. Judge doesn't play. The Browns are 3-1. Miles Garrett's on the Rams. It's just weird stuff going on in sport. And even you just mentioned Fried and Freeman. On different teams, and your team is rolling here.
16: Well,
0: with the
16: a lot of people when we lost Freddie Freeman, a lot of people frowned upon it. But Matt
1: Freeman's
16: Olson,
1: doing pretty good.
16: Oh, yeah, I know. But hold on, Freddie likes this. Let him go. I made a good point. Freddie likes it. Go ahead. But Matt Olson, I'm Harry, not Freddie.
0: What did I say? Freddie.
16: Yes,
0: Freddie.
16: But Matt Olson hasn't been too shabby since we acquired him, though. So, you know, you substitute Freeman for Matt Olson. Is it a loss?
18: So
1: yes.
16: It is?
1: Yes. Oh, definitively.
16: Where's Matt Olson at?
1: Freddie Freeman is a better player than Matt Olson. Period.
16: He has been the last 2 years?
1: Yeah. He's a better player than Matt Olson.
16: Has he been the last 2 years? Has he been a better player than Matt Olson this season?
1: Harry, don't numbers me to death, because we know numbers don't tell the entire story.
16: You're the numbers guy, CC.
1: Don't tell me. You're the one that numbers people to death. No, I don't. I'm just saying numbers don't always tell you the entire story around a player's impact.
16: I'll take Matt Olson right now.
1: Okay. A couple years ago in the World Series, you wouldn't have said that.
16: You're right, because he was on our squad.
1: What are you talking about?
16: Matt Olson?
1: I'm talking about Freddie Freeman.
16: Oh, okay.
1: Freddie Freeman won World Series MVP. That's what I'm talking about.
16: Okay, but we're not talking about a few years ago. We're talking about now. Remember? Right. We ain't talking about way back when. We're talking about now.
1: Okay.
16: We're talking about right now.
1: Best indicator for future performance is past performance.
16: I'm talking about right now.
1: Okay.
16: Well, you don't pay nobody for what they have done. You pay them for what they are going to do.
1: Not according to him. Hold on.
18: If we're talking about the right now, there's one person we have not heard from yet. Pat Costello.
16: Yeah, because they're here hijacking, trying to make me say things that I want. I'm trying to get to
1: You're afraid of the Dodgers.
16: Let me get to
1: You're
16: Pat.
1: You're afraid of the Dodgers. Just Pat. Call it.
16: Where you at, Pat? Project that is.
19: Hello, Harry.
16: Hello, sir. How are you?
19: Great. It's been a great week.
16: It has?
19: Yeah.
16: Do you love baseball?
19: I didn't believe in the Phillies anyway. It's fine.
16: Not everybody don't believe in the Phillies.
19: Hey, you can ask them. I said you before the season.
16: But you believed in them yesterday when you played those highlights.
19: You know.
0: That's true.
16: Before I came on the show.
19: Here's why I really hate you right now, Harry.
16: Tell me why.
19: Because you're making me root for the Dodgers in the next round. And that's disgusting to me. Ideally, both of these teams somehow lose in the next round.
0: Do you think that's going to happen?
19: Probably not.
0: Oh, okay. Now, Harry brought up a really good point, though. Because you could say you don't care, and you have been up and down, to be fair, on the Phillies. But you are the one that decides the audio and the sound and the music for the show, amongst many other things that you do. And when Harry joined us yesterday at 6:30 a.m. Eastern, as he does every Thursday with 5 Hour Energy, picking games with he and CeCe, you did play all the anti-Braves highlights and the pro-Phillies highlights, did you not?
16: I don't pick these fights. I just finish them.
19: Correct.
0: And so it is fair for Harry to say how you feeling today when you're the one that kind of rubbed it in yesterday. Is that not fair?
19: Sure, yeah.
0: Okay.
19: All right. I feel fine. The Phillies are going to burn it down. I feel fine.
16: You remember that movie that Gabrielle Union played in? That cheerleader movie? What was the name of it?
18: Bring It On.
16: 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We don't even know how to
19: 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Well, then guarantee it, coward.
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16: 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I went and bought me a Philly cheesesteak. I guaranteed that win last night because I knew what was going to happen.
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0: It is time for a round of Four Downs. We got four quarters last night from the Cleveland Browns. The first place Cleveland Browns, has to be said that way. The level of efficiency they got from their quarterback position. The play calling was excellent by Todd Monken and company. The young weapons all over the place. We've been discussing whether or not they have one of the better non-QB rosters in the league. Like, you take the quarterback out, look at everybody else, they're pretty good. Last night was pretty impressive. Cleveland Browns first place 3-1, beating the Pittsburgh Steelers, who are now 2-2. Rodgers v. McCarthy, Watt v. Graham, drama in Pittsburgh, drama in the WNBA. Aces eliminate the Fever, and as you just heard, with Harry Douglas, Freddie and Harry, weekdays 5 p. to 8 p. Eastern, the Braves eliminating the Phillies last night. Michelle Smallman, we go four downs.
28: First down.
18: Cowboys at Texans. It's a battle for Texas. These two teams actually don't play one another that often. This weekend is just the eighth time all time that they will be meeting up. So it's a big deal in this state, the Texans versus the Cowboys. But which team do you have more faith in to turn it around, Evan? The 0-3 Houston Texans or the 1-2 Dallas Cowboys?
0: When you have a game between two teams that have played, what, six games and there's only one win, you would think that's not a very good game. I am fascinated by this game. This is a life on the line game.
1: It's a death match.
0: Here's why, but it's multifold, multifaceted, whatever you want to say. The
1: multi-layered,
0: like a cake we have over there.
18: Okay, this cake is taunting me.
0: Okay, so Texans 0-3. They started 0-3 last year and they made the playoffs. True. They didn't start 0-4 last year and make the playoffs, though. And I believe in this specific spot, I do have more faith in the Texans than the Cowboys, but if the Texans go 0-4, will there be conversations about making a change at quarterback? I'm not saying they should. I believe in C.J. Stroud. He has been okay this year. Davis Mills did not lose a game as a starter for them last year in three games that he started, if I'm not mistaken. Forget the contract extension. How about whether or not he plays in game five?
18: Well, they go to Tennessee to play the Titans after that.
0: You would think that's a get-right game. You would
1: think. The Titans are looking at it the same way, dog.
0: Exactly right.
1: I can promise you.
0: So all of that said, I do have more faith in the Texans because I've seen this group do it more recently than the Cowboys. But it's, as you said, it's a death match this weekend.
1: Yeah, listen, Nico Collins returned to practice yesterday, so that's a good sign. If he ends up playing, that's going to lead to a different version of that Texans offense, a different version of C.J. Stroud. That being said, the Dallas Cowboys are the team that I have the most faith in turning this thing around because they have the more consistent quarterback play. Dak Prescott is sixth in QBR this season. C.J. Stroud is 20th, right? The Cowboys, week to week, get better quarterback play than the Houston Texans. And the quarterback has the most influence on a team's outcomes. So I'm going to roll with the Dallas Cowboys. I like the fact that they got an owner in Jerry Jones that's being more aggressive. Defensively, that's the bugaboo, the worry wart. They're 25th in total defense, but they just added Joey Porter Jr. So that's absolutely going to help this team be better on that side of the ball. I'll take the Cowboys to turn it around.
0: He also made a play this weekend. Suddenly his back seems to be better.
18: Weird how that happens, yeah, right?
0: He's not getting a new contract.
1: Maybe he had a wellness kit.
0: Yeah.
18: That's right.
1: Well, emergency medical kit when the wellness comes. Could be.
18: That would make sense.
1: That would make sense.
18: As to why he had such a speedy recovery.
1: That'll get you right quick.
18: It absolutely will. Next one.
28: Second down.
18: The Chargers at the Seahawks. The winless LA Chargers go to Seattle, who are going to be super angry coming off of a loss. CeCe, if LA drops to 0-4, will the spotlight finally be on Justin Herbert in a negative way?
1: No. Because anything that's happened that's gone wrong with that franchise, none of it seems to stick to Justin Herbert. He's Teflon. Like, I don't understand how that's even possible, but that's the reality of it. The crazy thing is, by the numbers, Justin Herbert has only been better than Jameis Winston when it comes to QBR this season. That is the only quarterback that he's been better than.
0: So he's been the worst starting quarterback in the league because Jameis is not a starter. Jameis is the fill-in because of injury.
1: Well, don't tell Jameis that.
18: That's right.
1: You see him barking at the reporter.
18: He's a starter now.
1: Don't tell Jameis that. Don't you tell Jameis that.
0: Please. This is a fascinating game because I said last week, and you both agreed with me, blip on the radar, no big deal. Seahawks lost to the Commanders, whatever, right? Like, they're the champs. I'm not going to, like, care about that. If they lose to the Commanders and they lose to the Chargers, then I wonder if I start to care about it. I know the question is more on the Chargers, but I just want to point that side of it out.
18: Especially at home.
0: Yeah. So what would an 0-4 start mean for Justin Herbert is the exact question that Michelle asked. I would say it means that they are probably all going to be discussing whether or not the trio of Harbaugh, Mike McDaniel, and Justin Herbert actually works, and whether Mike McDaniel is going to get one of those relegated roles to doing something else, and all of a sudden you see somebody else calling the plays.
1: Oh, so you actually think it's on the board that the Chargers beat the Seahawks?
0: Well, I think if they do, then we're looking at it and saying the Seahawks are not as good as we thought they were coming off of winning a Super Bowl, because in back-to-back losses to the Commanders without Jaden Daniels and an 0-4 Chargers team, that was my point. I'm not saying they're going to. I don't think they're going to. I think the Seahawks are going to win. Okay. But if they do, I can't then say no big deal, can I? That was my point.
1: Okay.
0: That I have to retroactively take back what I said. You're exhausted. What? You haven't eaten the cake yet.
1: No, I'm I know that itis is going to kick in.
0: What I'm saying is
1: you're not exhausted.
0: You're not being tired. Yeah. You're exhausted at the thought of the Seahawks losing to the Chargers.
1: Well, I'm not tired. I'm well rested.
0: I know, but that's what I'm saying.
1: It's a good sleeping night.
18: All right.
1: Yeah, well rested.
0: What's making you so, like, beat by the idea of the Seahawks?
18: You got some agita.
0: Yeah.
1: Well, I mean, I believe Michael McDonald is one of the very best coaches in the National Football League.
0: He just made him into the Doobie Brothers. Michael McDonald, great singer. Great singer.
1: Outstanding singer.
0: Yeah.
1: Yeah.
18: Just found out he has a son that he didn't know about. It was on the local news in St. Louis because he's a St. Louisan.
0: Wait, you're being serious?
18: I dropped it in the group chat. Thanks for checking it out.
0: No, I have you blocked. Wait, I thought you were joking that Mike McDonald is Michael McDonald. So,
1: I mean, his name is Michael McDonald.
0: Right, that's
1: the
0: right.
1: The coach, Mike McDonald.
0: Now I'm confused.
1: His name is Michael McDonald.
0: Who has the new son?
18: Michael McDonald.
0: The singer.
18: The singer.
0: Right, but as he said, so the coach's name is also Michael.
1: His name is Michael McDonald.
18: That's no government.
0: The Seahawks coach's dad was the singer.
18: No, not his dad.
0: Now I'm all confused.
1: That would be... That would...
0: Oh, wow. Could have got a third down.
1: Wow. Oh, my God.
0: This is the coach of the Seahawks for us.
1: I mean, it's a miss that they don't play this after wins in the locker room.
18: It should.
1: It's a miss.
18: Throw some Doobie Brothers after you win. Show some respect.
1: A little bit of yacht rock for the Seahawks.
18: It is, based on their terrain, appropriate to have yacht rock playing.
1: Exactly.
0: Eyes closed. She just started dancing.
1: They keep forgetting how good the Seahawks are. I'm just saying, they're not going to lose back-to-back games. It's not going to happen.
18: Right. Would that be the most stunning result of the weekend? If the Chargers beat the Seahawks at home, Seahawks coming off a bad loss?
0: Hold please.
18: Or they should consider to be a bad loss?
1: Based on how the Chargers have been playing, that would be the most stunning result.
18: Maybe Miami beating Minnesota? I don't know.
1: Well, no, because the quarterbacks there are wonky. Yes, that would be...
0: Tennessee winning at Baltimore?
1: I will say the most stunning result, I would say it's a toss-up between AFC West teams. I would say the Chargers beating the Seahawks or the Raiders beating the Chiefs.
18: Oh, that's another one. Well, it's 3-0, though.
1: I understand that, but like the Chiefs are on the road and they're laying 4.5 points.
18: Yeah, that's true.
1: So, like, that's...
18: Says a lot.
1: Yeah.
18: Next one.
3: Third down.
18: Although we could keep the yacht rock playing. That was a nice touch. Detroit to Carolina. The Panthers limited Bijan Robinson to 81 yards from scrimmage while keeping him out of the end zone in week two. Can they do the same with Jahmyr Gibbs, CeCe?
1: Listen, I believe Jahmyr Gibbs is the best running back in the NFL. I also can't ignore what I saw from the Carolina Panthers run defense week one against the Chicago Bears. So when you say limit Jahmyr Gibbs to 81 yards from scrimmage? Nah, that ain't gonna happen. Not in this matchup. Because Dan Campbell knows his best path to victory is giving Zero the ball as many times as he possibly can. It worked out for him against the Jets. They had the hat trick. I believe it's gonna be more of the same. So, no, I don't think the Carolina Panthers can contain Jahmyr Gibbs.
0: And you also gotta think about it logically relative. I agree with you because of the injuries to the Carolina secondary. They're gonna probably overcompensate there and the Lions will probably pass him early. Then they'll probably push guys back, and then the run will be wide open, you would think, potentially in that spot. I have no clue if this is a good game or not. Is this between, we can see this as two playoff teams, or like, oh my God, remember when the Lions and Panthers were on Sunday Night Football? Like, I have no idea. You guys, is this a good game or not a good game?
1: It's a good game.
0: Okay.
1: I mean, listen, Jared Goff playing good football. Would you say that?
0: Yeah, he's been good at basically the majority of his career.
1: Eight touchdowns, no picks. That's good football.
0: Yeah, great football.
1: Okay, based on QBR, Bryce Young has a higher QBR than Jared Goff. So the two quarterbacks have been playing good this year. So to me, that's the qualifier when trying to determine whether or not this is a good game. Team that won the division last year, a team that a lot of people think can contend for the NFC North title this year in the Detroit Lions. Certainly a team that has the least amount of excuses in the division, right?
18: Yeah.
1: So, I think this is a good game. I think retroactively we will look back at this Week 4 matchup and say that was a good game.
0: We also may retroactively look back at the Panthers' loss to the Browns and be like, yeah, I get it. Crowds are good.
1: That's true. Oh, that is true. Right. That's a phenomenal point by you, sir.
0: Thank you.
18: Last one.
28: Fourth down.
18: Jets and Bears. Aaron Glenn, Ben Johnson, two former Dan Campbell assistants in this one. The Jets enter with the NFL's second-ranked defense. They allow about 259 yards per game. The Bears' quarterback situation, though, questionable. So, Evan, could this actually be a good matchup for the Jets?
0: Yeah, I like how you're trying to make this the last one. We have another one, and I think she's trying to avoid it. We will get to that, and we will not let her avoid it. Anyway.
18: We do have a bonus now.
0: And what team is it involving?
18: The Green Bay Packers.
0: Ah, she wanted to avoid her team.
18: I didn't want to avoid it. It's a bonus down.
0: Maybe we don't
18: added
0: get,
18: it.
0: Maybe we don't get the bonus. don't qualify for the bonus. Could this be a good matchup for the Jets? Yeah, because you're going to talk about the familiarity factor, as you mentioned. Aaron Glenn, Ben Johnson. Yes, it could be. Do we know who's starting a quarterback for the Bears?
18: Not definitively.
0: I would start Tyson Bagent if I'm them. And the reason I would start him is because Case Keenum will always be willing to come off the bench in this spot and like, whatever, like at any given point. You gotta see what you have to some extent in Bagent because you actually gave him a contract extension. And he's also a flippable guy at some point if he's good that you can get other things for. That said, I don't know that anything is a good matchup against Ben Johnson anymore. So my answer to your question is no. Ben Johnson is so beyond what I thought he could be this quickly that I can't say anything is a good matchup against Ben Johnson.
1: I have a hard time believing lightning is going to strike twice. Like with the backup quarterback situation in Chicago, they got as good a quarterback play as you could possibly hope for with what happened on Monday night. Short week.
0: Definitely.
1: Against a team that's game in the New York Jets and the familiarity between the two coaches. Listen, I'm going to say this. I'm thinking about making this my pick of the day.
18: Oh.
1: The Jets to cover the 3.5-point spread. And I'm going to be honest with you, I might just take them outright. The Jets have been in every single game. They've been competitive. You know, there's been a mistake here, a mistake there. And eventually, young teams figure out how to win those games and get on the other side of it. The vibes around that team feel different than they did last year and in years past. I actually like the Jets in this spot. Mm.
0: You know what?
18: So it is a favorable matchup for them.
0: It looks like we have time for the bonus down.
28: Bonus down.
18: Packers at Bucks. Packers are a mess. If they lose this game to the Bucks without Baker Mayfield, Jalen Daniels under center, first backup quarterback to start for Tampa Bay since Ryan Fitzpatrick did it in 2018. If the Packers lose this game, are we coming in here on Monday talking about Matt LaFleur being out in Green Bay?
0: CeCe, mind if I call an audible here for a second?
1: Go for it.
0: Omaha, 52 is the mic. We ain't answering. You're answering. You ask yourself the question, Packers fan.
18: Clock integrity. I think we have to go to break.
0: Nuno? Do we have
18: Why
0: time
18: are you
0: for
18: late,
0: to
18: Nuno?
0: Answer
18: Clock
0: the
18: integrity.
0: Bonus Nuno?
4: Oh, no, Smalls. You got to answer this one.
0: It's your squad.
18: If they lose this game and drop to 1-3 with the one win they've had versus the Jets that they snuck away from MetLife with, yes, we will be talking about Matt LaFleur on the hot seat on Monday morning.
0: Is there a world?
18: And Sunday night, for that matter.
0: Is there a world?
18: This game's at one.
0: Where Matt LaFleur does not make it through this season as head coach of the Green Bay Packers.
18: I just don't know if organizationally that's their approach. But I can't see it getting better. If they, yes, Micah is going to come back, but the offensive line and the run game will continue to be problems for them. And I don't see that turning around at any point throughout the season.
0: Curveball off of that pitch. Is there a world, I hear what you said, where if they go into a game on December 20th against the Miami Dolphins with a losing record and the Dolphins are yet to win.
18: Lambeau South.
0: And the Dolphins beat them. I will ask the same question. Is there a world where Matt LaFleur is fired in season? That's 2 days after, if I'm not mistaken, they fired Mike McCarthy December 18th, I want to say, or something like, or maybe in December around that time. I mean, that's the time.
18: It would have gotten so bad at that point. I just, it's, I think about the commitment that they just made to him, the connection with he and the quarterback who they're not going to move on from. If it's obviously not bearing out with wins, that's a conversation you need to have. I just don't know if I could see it happening in season as well. That's it.
0: Overall, in terms of number of years for Matt LaFleur, maybe CC go to DraftKings and take the under if that's available.
1: Based on the way it's trending, Ev, just a thought. I mean, what if LaFleur gets fired and then Jeff Hackley hires him as his offensive coordinator in Miami?
18: That
1: would be a hell of a plot twist.
0: Interesting.
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0: 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The month is October, and the Cleveland Browns are in first place. Just want to make sure that that is said.
18: I'm stunned.
0: It's October, and the Browns are in first place. And the Raiders are undefeated, going into a huge game against the Chiefs this weekend.
1: Pat, how the mentions looking, bro?
2: It's not great, Canty. I'm going to be honest.
1: Okay, all right. I was just wondering. You took shots at the Browns fans yesterday. You took shots at the team. I was wondering if people had something to say about your comments yesterday on I'm Over It.
0: We would never egg that on. At Pat Costello 20.
1: After the win last night.
18: Have we heard from Riz?
0: Tony Rizzo? I don't know. Have you heard from Riz?
2: I have not.
18: Oh, I'm shocked that he didn't.
0: You want me to get, an official statement from him?
18: Dunk on you.
1: We need an official statement from Riz.
0: Official statement, all right.
1: Yeah. You guys on behalf of the Cleveland Browns fans.
18: Correct.
1: I just want to know what the vibes are at, how they feel around Cleveland today, going into the weekend, knowing they can sit back and enjoy football, and their team, no matter what, is going to be atop of the AFC North. It's a pretty damn good feeling.
18: So this is obviously a fan base who's been desert thirsty for any sort of success.
1: Yeah.
18: And they're getting it.
1: Mm-hmm.
18: But it's coming with Deshaun Watson as your quarterback.
1: Yeah.
18: The guy who has not delivered for you for so long. The guy who's, quite frankly, held the franchise hostage in some ways because of all the capital that you gave up to get him and the money, the guaranteed money that you gave him.
1: Yeah.
18: His injuries, his lack of production when he was out there. He has been detrimental to your football team. He talks badly about the fan base, and I know he walked that back, and it's been better over the past two games at home when he's obviously come up in the clutch and allowed the Cleveland Browns to win. But it has to be a very conflicting feeling for Browns fans that this guy who was the target of your ire for so long is now the guy who's coming up in the moments that matters, and your team is winning football games.
1: Small, did you see the scene yesterday at the game? Did you hear Mike McCarthy talk about the atmosphere? I understand all the baggage that comes along with Deshaun Watson, and it stinks. You know what covers that up? Winning.
18: Winning covers up everything.
1: And so if Deshaun Watson continues to win football games, if he continues to look like he's looked, especially in the fourth quarter in the critical moments of the game, then the Cleveland Browns fans are going to embrace him because he is the quarterback of their team that actually is competent for the first time in a while.
18: Mm-hmm.
1: So it's absolutely fascinating to me when we talk about the Deshaun Watson of it all when it comes to the Browns' success this season, because we all came into the year looking at it as a fait accompli that Deshaun Watson would be gone after 2026. With every single win, that casts more doubt on that prediction, right? And if you think about the 2027 draft class with all of the quarterbacks that are supposed to be talented and touted and coming out and drafted in the first round, based on the version of Deshaun Watson we saw last night, the guy that we've seen through the first four games of this season and really the last 3 weeks, you're not going to get any quarterback coming out of college that's going to play better than what Deshaun Watson is giving you right now next year. You're not going to find somebody that can come into this team next year as a rookie and play better than what we're seeing from Deshaun Watson right now. You're just not.
18: Wow.
0: This season, if you look at the game log, the first game against Jacksonville, they're a really good team. They lose 34-10. He was 16-22, 205, touchdown, interception. I'm going to go through this because of what CC just said. That is a bold statement that may not be bold, what he's saying. But I'm going to go through the game by game, and you're telling me a rookie next year could not provide this, right? Tampa, they win 23-19. He was 24-30, 238 yards, and two touchdowns, no interceptions.
18: Wow.
0: That's perfect. No picks. Efficiency, whatever. I'm not saying you watch the tape, it's perfect, but numerically. Carolina, they win. 16 of 30, 144 yards, two touchdowns, no interceptions. Last night, third straight game, fourth quarter, game-winning drive, 24 of 33, 268 yards, a touchdown, and an interception. Six touchdowns, two interceptions, 80 of 115 on the year, 855 yards, 69.6 completion percentage. QBR of 59.4, QB rating of 101.2. No rushing touchdowns. There's not a rookie that you believe that could produce those numbers upon arrival next year.
1: No. No. And it would be unfair for a franchise to expect that from a rookie. Right? Look at what the Las Vegas Raiders are doing with Fernando Mendoza. They got him in bubble wrap.
0: It's perfection, in my opinion.
1: I agree. I'm not
18: They're
1: disputing
18: winning
1: that.
18: Games
0: but that
18: too.
0: Would make your point.
1: But that's
0: He's
1: the point.
0: Zero for zero for zero.
1: That's the point.
0: Right.
1: And that guy's the number one pick.
18: And they're winning games, and he gets to sit there and learn from Kirk Cousins.
0: Today's not the day for this. I understand this because I just got a text from Chris Oldak, really big show, ESPN Cleveland, with Riz and Hammer and Emin and everybody. And he said, vibes are electric right now.
18: Electric.
0: We don't mention Shador's name. Like, where does he fit in all
1: they
0: of this?
1: They showed him on the broadcast last night.
0: Okay. We don't – where does he fit into all of this? Because the Mendoza – because they have a huge game against the Chiefs this weekend. Raiders-Chiefs is an enormous game, right? What you just said about Mendoza, when I asked the question, where does he fit in all of this, we have an answer. He fits in watch Cousins – watch your team, learn from Kubiak, talk to Brady every week. You have a redshirt year that most people in your position don't have, and then you'll take over next year. We understand clearly where he fits in all of this. Where does Shador fit in all of this?
1: I got to be honest with you. If they continue to win football games, I think Shador is in a great spot.
0: Explain.
1: Well, if they win football games, then that means that the organization is going to be closer to considering bringing back Deshaun Watson next year. If you're bringing back Deshaun Watson next year, you have a player in-house that you can view as a developmental prospect at the quarterback position already in Shador Sanders.
18: Hmm.
1: You don't need to continue to go back to the well and invest high picks into quarterbacks if you've got a guy in Deshaun Watson that you feel can play good enough to get your team to the postseason.
0: Okay, you are making a statement that after four games is the most wild statement with info and evidence to back it up that I think we could have ever imagined before the season. What Chris Canty just said is it's on the board that the Cleveland Browns have a really good, really smart QB room.
18: The Cleveland Browns.
0: Did you not just say that? We know the Bears. The Bears have the guy in Caleb Williams. They extended Tyson Bagent as the backup, and they have Case Keenum as the veteran in the room, who also was awesome on Monday night, right? The Rams, great QB room, in theory. Stafford MVP, Stetson Bennett's now been there a couple of years, Ty Simpson for the long haul. Are you saying the Cleveland Browns actually potentially have a really good QB room right now?
1: They have four quarterbacks on their roster right now. Dillon Gabriel's on IR. I get that.
0: Yeah.
1: But they got Deshaun Watson. They have Shador Sanders and they got Taylen Green, who they drafted this year. And they have Dillon Gabriel, who they put on IR, I'm sure, because they probably didn't want to carry four quarterbacks. But anyway, like they have four quarterbacks and three of those guys got there over the last two drafts. How many quarterbacks do you need to keep drafting?
0: There's not,
1: especially if your team is in the postseason.
0: There's not a taste anyone could have that is more surprising than what he just said. Dan Orlovsky will join us next. ESPN NFL analyst. We're on Sportsmanlike, presented by Progressive Insurance.
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0: We are Unsportsmanlike here on ESPN Radio. Yes, Dan Orlovsky, what were you saying? Dan, I'm watching Dan edit his own videos for Instagram right now.
18: What are we posting, Dan?
0: Yeah, what are we
32: Instagram
0: posting?
32: Story, guys.
18: What's the story? What's the content?
32: I have like a relationship and deal with this clothing company called Collars & Co. And then I just like am kind of amazed by the Browns tape. So it was like a combo of like... One, I love this shirt.
0: Great collar and great quarterback play.
32: Yeah. I'm like, yo, Browns take my, it's like legit. So, quick little 8-second video.
1: Well, hold on now. If you gonna plug.
0: Yeah, and we shouldn't know.
1: Plug your plug on our show.
32: Do you know this company?
0: We're not gonna do it now.
1: I wanna know this company. Yeah.
32: Okay, so this is legit. Like, this
18: Dan
32: is
18: a fashion icon.
32: Okay. No. This is legit. So like, I think, and you might speak to it as well, but like, as an ex-athlete, a dude that's still relatively active, like I like wearing clothes that are like loose, but stretchy kind of fit.
1: In a breathable.
32: Right, breathable, so athletic feel. But then, like, a lot of those companies are in clothes, like, the collar isn't firm enough to wear.
1: Which is a problem, yeah.
32: And falls or a tie. And so this company, Collars & Co., is, like, that athletic kind of feel.
0: This is so
32: stretchy.
0: Long what we're doing, but you'll introduce us to them now as a result of this.
32: I can I'll put you on a text. But also, like, this is a firm collar, like your traditional shirt.
1: I love the firm collar.
32: They got a shop in the city.
0: Can I just point out?
1: I want to talk to your guy with Collars & Co. That's what I need. Yeah, exactly.
0: He looked at me when he said, you know, as an ex-athlete, he looked at me. I don't know why that happened.
32: I'm a nice guy.
0: You are. That I will absolutely agree with. You're a wonderful guy.
32: You look the part. I'm going to do it all season.
1: That's great. That's great. Lean into it, Dan. Lean into it.
18: All season. So good, Dan.
1: So good.
0: Why did the Browns tape look so good to you last night?
32: I think the Browns matter in October. I think the Browns are going to matter in December.
18: Ooh.
32: I really do. You watch that tape. It is not by accident. Monken can coach. That defense is very good. They physically beat Pittsburgh up. Monken's got Deshaun Watson playing the best version of Deshaun in 5+ years. They've drafted so well the past 2 years. Their last two drafts are

0: It's not by accident. And so I just think the culture of the defense is very real. And I just think this team is going to matter in December. I'm not saying playoff team just yet, but they're going to matter.
1: Dan, what are you seeing from Deshaun Watson specifically?
0: Yeah, CeCe, I'll tell you this. One, the decision-making last night was really good. Carolina, he could have thrown two picks. They dropped him. Last night, good decision-making. I thought he threw the ball on time last night. They've got some really young. Concepcion's so nice.
1: Yeah.
0: Boston's a stud, man. Fannin's really good. So, like, the decision-making was there. Playing on rhythm and timing is there. Some of the athleticism in the pocket, avoiding the rush, getting out with his legs, the sprinkling of the Lamar run game from Baltimore we saw last night.
1: Yeah.
0: He's playing good football. We got to give credit where it's due. We were critical of him. He's playing good football, man.
1: I didn't think he had this in him, Dan, and you've got to correct me if I'm wrong, but the arm looked really whippy last night in a way that I just haven't seen. The throw that he made with about a minute and a half to go on that drive to set up the game-winning field goal to Jerry Jeudy. The in-cut. I haven't seen it. I mean, it was right over Patrick Queen. I mean, it had enough velocity to beat Samuel trying to deflect it. I haven't seen him make throws like that in a really long time.
0: It's the best he's looking in at least 5 years. All encompassing. Just the throws. Like even the deep out that he has the Concepcion. It's a 25-yard out route. You know, it's just, he wasn't making these throws. And so week one, it was not good. Tampa played pretty good. Carolina was okay outside of like those two or three plays that I was saying, like, hey, he's looking right at where he wants to throw. It could be picks. I thought last night was just about as good as he's played since the Houston days. I really do.
2: Well, Dan, let's stick with quarterbacks. Our own Evan Cohn was on First Take yesterday and had a take that had some people talking. Right now, who would you rather have, Joe Burrow or Trevor Lawrence?
3: I didn't see his answer. My guess is since people are talking about it, he said Trevor.
2: Mm-hmm.
0: Right now,
4: gosh,
0: I have to pick one. I'm taking Joe Burrow still, but it's not a wide gap at all. I don't have a pound the table argument against Trevor. Joe's still playing at a high level. Joe was cautious last week with the ball and didn't take off as a runner. I think that Trevor's about as confident as any quarterback in football right now. My thing that I've said about right now is like, if you're Drake May and the people around Drake May, go look at what Trevor Lawrence was in 2024. Mm-hmm. He was you right now. I don't think there's a guy that walks onto the field at quarterback right now outside of like Josh, Lamar, Patrick, Purdy, with literally like middle fingers to the defense of like, you can't do anything to stop me. And I think that's Trevor Lawrence right now.
4: Wow. We saw it on Sunday. You do this all the time, but because it's the Patriots, I watch it a little differently as a fan. Trevor Lawrence against the blitz, the way he stepped into it and hit Jacoby Myers, I was like blown away. Yeah. He was throwing fastballs against the blitz, moving up in the pocket with no hesitation, with like nine guys coming at him. He was unbelievable in those moments.
0: He's feeling himself. But he's also feeling his teammates and his coaches.
4: Yeah, and well, that's important too. Let's talk about Drake May. You spent a lot of time dissecting it this week. You did it on NFL Live, on social media as well. What's wrong?
0: One, it's a broken offense, not just a broken quarterback. I often say quarterbacks, you're talking about Trevor, quarterbacks will tell you their confidence and conviction level at the top of the drop. When their back foot hits the ground, I can tell you if they're confident in what they're looking at, what they're seeing, if there's doubt, if there's a lack of understanding, if there's worry. And when I see Drake at the top, it's just like I'm thinking, I don't know, I don't have a lot of confidence in what I'm looking at. And so there's just a lot of hesitancy in his game. And I think that because like the saying is often in quarterback, well, let the game come to you. There is no game coming to him right now. I said this, 25 throws last week versus Jacksonville. 11 out of 25, he does the exact right thing with the football. 8 out of 25, there's nothing he can do else with the football. So that 19 out of the 25 plays, he either does the exact right thing or there's nothing to do. Then there's 6 other plays. 3 of those are misses, but I tell you the misses are like, could somebody make an extended jumping catch for me, please? And then one of them was a scramble, and then 2 of the interceptions. There's just not a lot of easy created opportunity.

0: opportunity for him right now, play calling wise. Offensive line is struggling. So this is like a whole encompassing issue that's happening in New England outside of Drake. But specifically, he just is, there's zero confidence in what he's looking at right now. And when he releases the ball of what's going to happen when I let go of it.
1: Dan, Matthew Stafford, as you know, is 0-4 against Jalen Hurts and the Philadelphia Eagles, including playoffs. How does that change? Does that change this weekend? And if so, how?
0: Yeah, it changes. If Devontae Smith doesn't play, the Rams should dominate. Now, I don't think Matthew's played very good this year. I think he's had moments when he's been good, but I don't think in three games he's played at a high level. One, Philadelphia defensively, the defensive tackles aren't playing nearly the way that they are capable of and or should. Two, they can't get to the pass, they can't get to the passer from the edge. Three, that they're struggling mightily when handling with motion. So I think that's an advantage Los Angeles Rams. If they play this game without Devontae Smith, it's like, hey, Mekhi Lemon, you're a first-round draft pick, bud. I think Mekhi Lemon has 38 yards on 74 routes run this year.
1: You got to stop throwing on the ball behind the line of scrimmage.
0: And so
1: you got to stop doing it.
0: This is a really good football conversation because Sean Mannion comes over from Green Bay, right? And he's running plays that you've seen run work in Green Bay. So it's like, okay, I know in these plays, in these situations with these types of guys, let's get to these plays. And part of, I think, the evolution of play caller, offensive coordinator, play designer is like, okay, I've lived this. Okay. I've watched these plays work. And now like, well, they're not working in Philly. So I think as Sean Mannion's got to adjust and evolve a little bit of like, okay, well, I like the Mekhi Lemon to play this Jaden Reed role and the stuff that Jaden Reed did well. But the stuff that I'm asking to do the Jaden Reed role is not necessarily working. So I think it's the evolution of trying to figure out. And we only talk about Philadelphia and new offensive coordinator and Sean Mannion and Jalen Hurts. It's like, dude, it's everybody. Everybody's learning a new offense. And I think that's going to take time.
2: Dan, I want to go back to when we were talking about Trevor Lawrence and Joe Burrow. And you were talking about those tier one guys. You mentioned Mahomes, Lamar, Allen. And you mentioned Brock Purdy. You threw him on that tier. He's been to a Super Bowl. He's been incredibly consistent in production, but a lot of people don't want to put him on that tier. Why did you put him there?
0: Oh, he's the best quarterback in football right now. There's no one playing the position better. If you tell me Josh Allen, I'll tell you Brock Purdy. If you tell me Patrick, I'll tell you Brock Purdy. When it comes to this, we often hear the phrase neck up. There's no one playing faster from the neck up than Brock Purdy without being hurried. There's no one playing calmer from the neck down. And to do both of those at the same time makes you very rare. Because when you're playing so fast up top, a lot of times as a quarterback, your body follows and you can get your feet all out of whack, leave pockets when you don't have to. Or when you're playing so calm below, it can make you a little bit slower with your decision making. Is it a perfect storm with the way that they use their McCaffrey motions and people? Of course. But you want to talk about some stats that matter and don't. He hasn't been sacked this year. That is a quarterback stat as much as it's an offensive line stat. And I just think that the way to defend him right now is a Rubik's Cube. I just don't think there's a ton that you can do to kind of slow him down. And I think part of the reason, and I'm not saying this because it was a thing 2 weeks ago and not joking, like he does not look like your prototypical quarterback and people are always going to view him that way.
2: Mr. Irrelevant.
0: Yeah, they're always going to view like, wait, you dude, you're like 6 feet and like he's a very good athlete, but he's not like this game-changing athlete. So people are always going to view him through that lens. And they'll probably always view him through the lens of you played for Kyle Shanahan.
3: Most underrated duo in the league is Brock Purdy and Trent Williams. Look at their numbers together. When they both play at the same time, most underrated duo in the league. I know you don't tie the offensive tackle with the quarterback, but it's unbelievable, those two. Dan Orlovsky, ESPN NFL analyst, always great. You'll see him on Get Up, First Take, of course, all over NFL Live. We appreciate it. Not eating the cake. You won't eat the cake with us.
0: What kind of cake is it?
3: Orange juice cake.
2: Ugh. It's so that doesn't good. Help.
3: So he's endorsing products that are not here. And then, yeah. Anyway, Dan Orlovsky, ladies and gentlemen, if you're an NFL fan.
4: Let's make a cake with orange juice.
3: Oh, okay. 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
11: 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It may save my children's life. 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

0: live. Fight like hell. And when you get too tired to fight, let somebody else fight for you. That's what they say to me, say to me,
1: say to me. Because of all the donations, mine is one of the lives that's been saved.
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4: I'm over it. With Pat the producer.
14: Homemade loaf of sourdough. Bought the loaf, made some toast. Terrible. What? Don't my mom. She said that her favorite segment on the show is the most unsportsmanlike moments of the day. What about this one? Nuno's still angry at me that I'm anti-American. Nuno, did you watch?
15: I did. I watched some of it. You and your boy, Bryce Harper, you know, they're like, yeah, well, it's not the Olympics. Yeah, Bryce, maybe you should show up. Yeah.
16: I'm over it. I'm sick and tired and over it.
14: Get a life.
17: Yes, each and every day at this time, our producer, Pat Costello, gives us items in and around sports, entertainment, his life, that he is over. Patrick.
14: This has been a really rough sports week for me. The Eagles start the week off by losing to Case Keenum, and then the Phillies lose to my mortal enemy, the Braves, and then the Flyers lose by the same amount to the Penguins as the Eagles lost to the Bears.
18: Yikes.
14: And then the Phillies get bounced. And unfortunately, I think it just got worse. Because I just saw somebody called into the hotline.
17: Mm-hmm.
14: And it's Tony Rizzo.
19: Hello,
17: Riz.
19: I'm looking for Darth Costello. Does anybody know where Darth Costello is this morning?
17: Pat?
19: Sorry, Pat. I know, hey, bro, I know you want me to come on for ratings for your little show. I'm doing first place radio this morning. We're on YouTube this morning.
18: Oh,
19: 3-1 Cleveland Browns. I can't hear you, bro. I'm sorry. Did you say something? Hello?
18: First place radio. Been a long time since Riz could say that.
17: Pat, your response to Riz.
14: The worst part is the Browns schedule is like the Patriots schedule last year and just keeps getting easier, so they're probably going to keep winning.
19: Oh, there we go. Yeah. Oh, the easy schedule card. Get out of here. We have Victory Monday and Victory Friday in the same week, bro. You know what? How are those Phillies doing? Oh, that's right. I'm sorry.
17: I realized something.
19: You got nothing. I'd tell you to bend the knee, but it already looks like you're kneeling. Okay? So, whatever.
18: He looks like Damian from Mean Girls. She doesn't even go here vibes.
20: Wow. But Pat forgot one other thing with his bad week. The most famous legendary player on the Sixers told you he wanted to be on the Knicks this week also in LeBron James. He also said that. Riz.
19: I'm sure that'll go well.
20: Yeah, exactly.
19: Don't worry about that, Pat. Hey, guys, seriously, coaching quarterback right now. You know, forever, we talked about coaching quarterback in Cleveland really couldn't get it right. And right now, the Todd Monk and Deshaun Watson combo looks unbelievable. We are in pleasant shock. We're going to stop talking about quarterbacks in the draft. You know, we're going to stop worrying about what Watson's future is, which I'm sure everybody will be on this week. We are going to enjoy this as Browns fans. 3-1. Yeah, we haven't been 3-1 in a couple of years. First place, first time by ourselves, at least for now, since 2014. I know they committed 17 penalties, and that drove everybody crazy. But for them to overcome that and for Watson to lead third straight game winner, I mean, Browns fans are drunk on victory right now.
0: I can't remember the last time we were talking about the Cleveland Browns in October, and we weren't talking about potentially the next head coach or the next next quarterback. But we're not.
19: Yeah.
0: But we're not.
19: Yeah, we're not.
0: We're talking about the quarterback and the head coach of this team because they're so good.
14: But Riz, are we talking playoffs or what?
0: Ooh.
19: Yeah. I think
0: the P word.
19: Dream. I think 3-1. I think like 70%. Yeah. I mean, I don't know what the odds are. I'm sure you guys will have them. But yeah, you can start thinking playoffs. Absolutely.
18: Wow.
19: You're 1-0 in the division. You're first place in the division. I think why not? I think the Browns right now don't know that they're supposed to be bad unless they listen to Pat Costello.
0: So 65.5% of the time, if you start off 3-1, you make the playoffs. That's since 1990.
18: Boom. 65.5%.
19: Boom.
0: Yes.
19: Bring it on. I want the Eagles too. I want the Eagles. Come on, in the Super Bowl. Let's go.
18: We're talking Super Bowl.
19: Make it sweet.
0: They got to get there.
18: Yeah.
20: Wait, Riz, are you just you're calling your shot about the Super Bowl matchup, Riz? That's what's just happening here.
18: We're talking Super Bowl.
19: No, I just said that's who I want. I just want to beat Pat.
20: Oh, I didn't even pick up on that. I'm so dumb.
0: Well, I mean,
19: he tried to jinx me. He got a hold of me in the second quarter and goes, "Hey, come on." I go, "Pat, it's really early."
20: No, he didn't.
19: I go, "We'll see how the game goes." The jinx didn't work, bro. Sorry. Yeah. It's a tough week, Pat.
14: I texted him when it was 21-7 and said, "Can you come on if it holds?"
19: Yeah, no. You tried to jinx us. You know you did, and it didn't work, bro. Sorry.
14: It almost worked. You guys tried desperately to lose that game.
20: You're the best. We appreciate it. Tony Rizzo show, really big show, ESPN Cleveland. Unbelievable.
0: He just said, "I want to have a Super Bowl matchup between the Browns and the Eagles," and my response was, "The Eagles got to get there."
20: What's going on?
0: I don't know what is happening right
18: now. The Eagles have got to get there.
0: We are in the twilight zone.
20: Worst week of my life. Pat may have crossed the line. We have to discuss this next.
18: There's nothing worse than waking up sick. And this time of year, with the kids back in school surrounded by hundreds of others, yours may bring home a whole new world of viruses and bacteria your family may have no immunity to. No kids, viruses are still everywhere. 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
30: 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Snap, hold, kick, it's up, and it is
31: 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We got to break down this game, discuss it, all the angles, which was juicy both ways in terms of the way in which the Browns were awesome last night. Also some drama with the Steelers, but let's pick up where we left off. Mm. Just want to confirm something. Tony Rizzo, ESPN Cleveland, really big show, one of our great stations across the country, joins us a lot. He loves our show, which is awesome. We love him. It's his show. It's a great relationship. I think we have built a really good thing with Cleveland, really big show, and Riz specifically. Nuno booked him to surprise Pat and screw with him during I'm over it, et cetera. Volume small.
14: Let's turn our volumes off. Come on.
32: My computer.
14: Let's be a professional,
32: has been
14: Michelle.
32: Acting weird all day. This was not.
0: So
32: my
0: it turned. So it turned the volume on itself.
32: It restarted.
31: Okay. Anyway, Pat, did you literally texted Riz, a lifelong Clevelander who's like lives and breathes and with this stuff, to troll him last night?
14: No, I texted him to book him. I was the one who booked him. Now we're going behind the scenes. Now we're behind the curtain. Wizard of Oz.
31: But why did you text him at that point specifically? Because he thinks you texted him to troll him.
14: Because I thought I was going to fall asleep before the game ended, so I wanted to make sure that he was going to be able to come on.
0: Oh, I thought you were trying to give him the KOD.
31: That's what he thought.
32: That's what I thought, too.
14: I mean, there might have been an ulterior motive.
31: Okay, I see. All right, interesting. All right, just wanted to make sure.
0: I mean, it did let the Steelers come back and tie the game.
31: Yeah, it was 21-7. It was 7-0, 7-0 Pittsburgh, 21-7 Cleveland, 24-all.
0: Tell me you didn't think that Pittsburgh was going to take that game with the back-to-back turnovers by Deshaun Watson that bookended the start of the fourth quarter. Because it felt like that. Like, listen, he ends up having a fumble, hell of a play by T.J. Watt, deking him that he was going to take the dive and then pop it out to tackle the quarterbacks, causes the fumble. Awesome play. The Browns defense comes on the field in a sudden change moment and gets a stop. Mike Hall Jr. gets a huge sack after getting knocked out of the game and coming back in. He makes a huge play that kills the drive, gets the ball back to his offense, and then Deshaun Watson throws a pick. It was a DPI, but then it gets overturned because it got tipped by Jack Sawyer. I thought in that moment, wow, the Browns are going to play a great game through three quarters and then find a way to give up the ghost against the Pittsburgh Steelers. That's what I thought.
4: And then?
0: Well, and then Deshaun Watson puts together that drive in the last 2 minutes.
4: So here's my question now moving forward. Are you going to now just think and assume based on past activity over the last three games that if the Browns are down or tied 4 points in the fourth quarter?
0: If it's a one-score game in the fourth quarter and Deshaun Watson has the ball, I think the Browns have a chance to tie or win the game. Yes.
4: Think about what you just said. Based on tangible, real, recent, in-the-moment evidence of facts, you believe Deshaun Watson will lead game-winning drives.
0: Listen, man. There's a reason why the Houston Texans had such a high price for Deshaun Watson, even with all of the stuff that he had going on, which, you know, forced them to move on from him, right? The Texans got 3 first-round draft picks from the Cleveland Browns. And don't forget, the Cleveland Browns weren't the only team that was willing to offer up multiple first-round draft picks for Deshaun Watson.
4: Atlanta
0: was in it, too. Okay? There were other teams that were swimming around, but Atlanta was the primary competition.
4: Mm-hmm.
0: The Cleveland Browns guaranteed Deshaun Watson's full contract because they had to. They did it because they had to in order to get him to come there. I guess my whole point is this. The talent is there, or so we thought when they traded for Deshaun Watson. The talent was there. We hadn't seen the Houston Texans version of Deshaun Watson in a Cleveland Browns uniform until last night. And I guess my point is this. If from a production standpoint and from an athleticism standpoint, if the Browns are going to get that version of Watson, then yeah, they're going to have a chance to compete and win close games in the end.
32: Am I the only one that's sitting here waiting for the other shoe to drop with this team and with this quarterback? Yes, they've won 3 games in a row. Yes, Deshaun Watson has had impressive fourth quarters, especially those drives set up to win these games. I'm not going to take that away from him. But I have over half a decade's worth of evidence that I at least do not feel comfortable thinking that this type of play is sustainable from him. I know he's healthier and he seems more confident in a way that he hasn't been in a long time. Can't dismiss those qualities either. However, they beat the Tampa Bay Buccaneers, who are not good. Close game versus Carolina. And you don't believe in the Steelers either. Is there a world in which we're getting just a little bit too worked up over this? Is there a world in which this is fool's gold and that they might have gotten out to a very surprising start, but then they'll come back down to earth?
0: I mean, listen, you believe in the Cincinnati Bengals this year, and we just saw that same Steelers team last night beat the Cincinnati Bengals in week 3. So, I mean, it's hard to make a judgment on what any of these teams are going to be with such a small sample size, but just based on the tape, based on what we're seeing from Deshaun Watson in terms of how he's playing, based on the talent that's around him with the skill position core that is flush with guys from the last couple of drafts, yeah, I think it's possible that this Cleveland Browns team could be playing relevant football in December and on into January. I don't think you can dismiss that. If you could tell me that you're going to get Deshaun Watson the way he's playing healthy for all 17 games, then I expect the Cleveland Browns to finish with a winning record and for them to be in the playoff mix.
4: So I guess I'll answer your question with the question, Smalls, on whether or not, like, this is for real and could we go back to whatever their normal has been, right? What do you consider over the course of time a number of games that you would say that's a fair sample size to judge something off of?
32: Probably 6 or 7.
4: In one season or totality?
32: In one season. We're talking just one season.
0: So two more weeks then.
32: Two or three more weeks.
4: Two more weeks in this season.
32: Well, and they have the Jets, the Ravens, and the Titans in that span.
4: Well, the schedule's the schedule, right?
32: But I'm,
4: as you know.
32: Yes.
4: Right. So I guess the reason I asked that question
20: is in no way, shape, or form am I interested in promoting Deshaun Watson. I'm not, okay? For obvious reasons. I'm not interested in claiming he's going to be some great quarterback. I am interested in just looking at the guy who plays quarterback for the Cleveland Browns has done this to this point and what that means. 23 games played in 4 years for him as a starting quarterback in Cleveland. Their record now in those games is 12-11. So what we have learned, for whatever reason, regardless of how he plays, which is not particularly well up until this season or really up until the last few weeks, for whatever reason, they have won more games with him than without him. I don't get it. You don't get it. No one gets it. If the fans don't get excited about him, I'm sure the players haven't been excited about him at many times. I'm not talking about this year. But for whatever the odd circumstance with enough of a sample size, when you ask, do you think it could keep up at a playoff rate? Maybe not, but at 9-8, I do. And that, like, based on the sample size, which 9-8 for the Cleveland Browns is winning a Super Bowl for the LA Rams. It is the equivalent. That is the equivalent, right? Think about those two teams are now going to be linked to each other this year because of the Myles Garrett trade. The Rams made the Myles Garrett trade to win the Super Bowl. The Browns made the Myles Garrett trade to have enough ammo to find a quarterback of the future. They may have done it now for them, and they may actually be winning more games than the Rams, oddly enough. But I split the difference on what you asked. Do I believe it could continue at winning three of every four games? No. Do I believe, based on track record, they will have a winning record if he plays 17? Oddly enough, the answer I guess now is yes, because that's what they've had with him. How and why? I'm not Chris Canty. I'm not Dan Orlovsky. I can't tell you. It makes no sense to me because he has stunk prior to this year. But they've won more games when he plays than they haven't. Makes no sense, but it's true. Factually true. Now, after the game, Todd Monken, head coach of the Cleveland Browns, the first place Cleveland Browns at 3-1, on whether or not he had any doubts on this team after that blowout loss early to Jacksonville.
5: I mean, I'm human. I mean, I don't go beyond thoughts. If you said that was the way we would start the season after the way we worked, I would have said you're nuts. And if you'd have said we'd be 3-1 after that first game, I said you're nuts. But that's a credit to our players because all they do is just work. It's them. I mean, they didn't blink. Like I said, that week after was a little chippy, and that was a good thing. They were not happy, you know, with the way we played. And sometimes that's good.
20: You're laughing. Why?
32: I just love his candor, and Todd Monken might be one of the most unlikely people to be the steward of this recent chapter of Brown's success. This is a guy who waited almost 40 years to get the call. He's a guy that you said, quite frankly, you thought might be a placeholder.
20: Bridge coach.
32: Mm. He's a guy who missed the coach's photo at the owner's meetings because he was getting a haircut. Mm. He, which we said is the most Cleveland Browns head coach thing ever. It's a guy.
20: He wears a hat.
32: He does always wear a hat.
20: Let's not lose sight of that.
32: Good observation. It's a guy who said, I feel good about Deshaun Watson at quarterback. We're going to go with him over Shador Sanders. And everyone panned the decision. Everyone. He's a guy that went after Mike Tomlin after Mike Tomlin said the Browns are going to Brown. And yes, he was feeling good coming off a win, but still. History of that organization and history with this quarterback tells you maybe don't puff your chest out. Maybe don't stand 10 toes down against that notion. Every step of the way, we've thought maybe he's not really the guy for this. And they're sitting there atop the division. It's just interesting how a lot of people overlooked him or maybe were dismissive of Todd Monken and his approach, but it is working in Cleveland.
0: They deserve all of the good things that we're saying about him today based on the performance that we saw last night in the last 3 weeks. That said, just took a look at the odds for the Cleveland Browns. They're only favored in two more games the rest of the season. None of the games before the bye week are they favored in.
32: Titans?
0: No.
32: They're not favored against
0: they're
32: the Titans.
0: They're underdogs. I think it's 2.5 for Tennessee.
20: Well, that makes
0: Tennessee
20: no sense.
0: Laying 2.5. They are 4.5-point underdogs against the Giants.
20: That makes more sense than the Titans one to
0: me. Okay, that's fine. I'm just telling you.
32: At MetLife.
0: The only two games that they're favored in. They're favored in two more games.
32: Which one?
0: They're favored against the Raiders, and they're favored against.
20: Wait, what?
0: They're favored against.
20: So what?
0: They're favored against the Raiders and the Falcons.
5: In December. That's it.
4: That's the Fansky Bowl. If they win the two that they're favored, we get them to 5 wins. With what you've seen so far this season, could they by accident win at least 3 more?
5: Yes.
4: Okay.
32: For sure.
4: Then again, even if it's 8-9 as a losing record, that is a Super Bowl for them and what we expected this
32: year. For year 1 and Todd Monken, huge.
4: It's been remarkable what they have pulled off thus far. And Riz said it with us, Tony Rizzo, ESPN Cleveland, when he joined us earlier in the show. Go back on the podcast and listen. Like, everyone's going to – he said rightfully want to have the Deshaun Watson future conversation. He said, not us. We're not doing it. 2 victory days in 1 week. They had a victory Monday on ESPN Cleveland on Monday and a victory Friday today in 1 singular week.
32: Improbable.
4: Remember, Jason McCourty sits with us every single Wednesday, ESPN NFL analyst. He was on a Browns team that won 0 games in a season. They have won more games this week in the last 7 days than Jason won for an entire season in Cleveland. That's why they're celebrating the way that they're celebrating today. And it's understandable. It's completely understandable. And, oh, by the way, you want to sit there, you know, talk to CeCe, tweet at him at ChrisCanty99, give me a breakdown of the rest of the roster, non-skill position. He will tell you how good that roster actually can be.
5: Very good.
4: If you're an all-22 football person out there, if you're sitting there watching tape and grinding tape, you're going to look at not just playing fantasy. You're going to look at it and say, they got something there in Cleveland. So this could continue. All right, coming up, we got a game this weekend. That maybe, a Super Bowl preview. We'll discuss next. We're on Sportsmanlike, presented by Progressive Insurance.
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4: 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I'm Michelle Smallman, Chris Canty, Evan Cohen with you. So we saw the Cleveland Browns go into first place last night with their victory over the Pittsburgh Steelers 27-24. Steelers also had issues on the sidelines. Aaron Rodgers, Mike McCarthy not seeing eye to eye. TJ Watt, Patrick Graham on upstairs. Defensive coordinator seemingly disputing some play calling. Smalls, you're shaking your head before we get to the next thing here, but go ahead, explain.
32: Well, coming off last week, we were talking about how good their relationship was, and then we get a glimpse of that. It's just convoluted.
4: It's Rodgers. Complicated, right?
32: He can be priggish at times, for sure.
4: He can be what?
32: Priggish.
4: I'm actually not taking the bait because she looked me right in the eye. It wasn't that much of a slip-in. I'm going to say no. It's not the word of the day.
32: We were tied 2-2 on the week.
4: Yeah, and?
32: Today's for the victory. Which you just handed to me on a silver platter because priggish is our word of the day.
0: Got him.
32: Priggish meaning self-righteous, smug, or acting morally superior, which we have certainly seen Aaron Rodgers
4: do. Did you
32: do
4: have that in your back
32: time.
4: Pocket for him?
32: Specifically for him.
4: Yeah, I figured that.
32: And
4: not
32: I didn't
4: hear it, not that I knew
32: when we would
0: great
32: get back
0: for him.
32: To that specific interaction.
4: No wonder why you didn't let me. You knew I would go to you. She gave a... I should have figured this out. This is not what we were planning on talking about. I did the quick little behind the scenes, like reset of the game, and she gave a look. And she knows, both of you know, if you give the look, I'm going to go to you. Right? I've been taught this a lot, especially on TV and First Take. They say if somebody gives a look, go to them.
32: It's a specific look, too.
4: Right. I gave it with Kendrick Perkins once. I said, Perk, it seems like you got something. He goes, no, I just got a call. All right, good. That was live. That was on TV.
32: We love Big Perk.
4: Yeah, it was amazing. But anyway, and she
32: that's 4 weeks in a row, CC, that I have won the week on Word of the Day.
0: I mean, some are even asking the question of why are you playing the game anymore? Because he can't beat you.
32: It's kind of giving like Justin Herbert, you know? It's like, what's wrong? He used to be good at this. Why is he so ineffective at the Word of the Day?
0: It's pretty bad.
4: You're saying I look the part. Anyway, more confidence right now in this matchup this weekend between the Broncos and the Niners to go to Super Bowl 41. This is an awesome matchup. Awesome.
0: Great game.
4: Who do you have more confident in? If I told you this Super Bowl, a singular Super Bowl representative would come from this game, 4:25 p.m. Eastern on Sunday, the San Francisco 49ers are at home and they're favored by 3 per DraftKings. One representative from this game heads to the Super Bowl. Which team would it be?
0: Oh, I'm going to pick the Broncos. And I don't think this should be a knock on the 49ers and the caliber of football team they have, but just looking at the injuries that they're dealing with in the here and now and thinking about the history of injuries with that franchise, I don't know over the last 3 seasons there's been a team to lose more man games during the regular season than that squad. Like, it just seems like every single year they're having to deal with devastating injuries. Last year it was Fred Warner and Nick Bosa. Nick Bosa is out again for multiple weeks with a calf strain. Trent Williams got banged up last week. Mike Evans is day-to-day with a rib injury. I mean, the list just goes on and on and on in terms of the injuries that the 49ers are dealing with. I joke around and call them the 48ers because they're always missing one. Like, I give the benefit of the doubt between these teams when it comes to health to the Denver Broncos, and that's why I would give them the edge. And then, oh, by the way, they just so happen to have a coach that's been there and done that, got the hat and T-shirt and the Super Bowl ring, and that being Sean Payton. Even though Kyle Shanahan's been there a couple of times, he hasn't won the big one, and a big reason why is coaching gaffes at the most inopportune times. You don't really have a whole lot of that in Sean Payton's history. Right, in terms of game management being the reason why his team loses. So if I've got to pick one, and I think it's tough sledding for both of these teams in their respective divisions, I would give the edge to the Denver Broncos.
32: I want to pick the 49ers. I really do. With the way that they're playing, the way that Brock Purdy is playing, you don't want to think that they can't get it done. But their biggest opponent, to your point, is the injury report.
0: Yeah.
32: This has been the case for them the past couple seasons. They've had a quarterback playing at a high level, a coach who knows how to scheme them up. They've got the talent on this team. But more often than not, a lot of those big names aren't available for them because of injuries. And even though Brock Purdy and this team still finds a way to consistently be competitive and oftentimes win games despite being outmanned or at least having, you know, deficiencies at certain positions, I can't go there with them. I have to go with Denver. I picked Denver to go to the Super Bowl in the preseason, so I'm going to roll with them. But I, when we talk about head coach quarterback duos that I trust more, even though Bo Nix has had a lot of success and Sean Payton has gotten it done where Kyle Shanahan hasn't, right now I trust Kyle Shanahan and Brock Purdy more than I do the other duo.
4: So I am over the top in my love for Brock Purdy as a player. I always, he's my favorite player in the league to watch because I just, I love the way he plays the position. Is that now like commonplace? Is that not even a statement for me anymore when I say how great Brock Purdy is, MVP candidate, he's awesome, he hits the open man at all times. Orlovsky came in here and said the speed in which he's playing above the shoulders and above versus the pace in which he's playing below in terms of his footwork and not rushing, et cetera, like it's the best in the league, that he's playing better than Josh Allen, he's playing better than Mahomes, playing better than Lamar. Is the praise of Brock Purdy and talking about him as an MVP just commonplace and no longer an outlier in conversation? Is that a given at this point? Or do you still think there's a shock when you hear like someone like us say, hey, I think Purdy could be the MVP. I think right there with Mahomes and Allen, like, does that come off as a shock still?
32: Question to your question.
4: Uh-huh.
32: If he was taken in the first round, would anyone be shocked?
4: No, but okay, let's go there for a second. If he was taken in the first round, would anyone be shocked? No. But he also would have lived up to expectations.
0: Yes, 1,000%. I agree.
32: But a lot of people still have confirmation bias about where he was drafted, Mr. Irrelevant, and they don't want to have full belief in him, or they want to credit Kyle Shanahan and the scheme. They want to credit the talent around him. A lot of people still do not want to give him the credit that he deserves, and I think it's because of where he was drafted.
4: Who's had a better career, Brock Purdy or Justin Herbert?
32: Brock Purdy,
4: no
32: question.
4: Who's had a better career, Brock Purdy or Tua?
32: Brock Purdy, no question.
4: Who's had a better career, Brock Purdy or Joe Burrow? Can't do the whole event Super Bowl. He got to a Super Bowl, too.
0: Yeah, but...
4: Okay, you're considering.
0: No, he got to a Super Bowl with a franchise that had been in the Super Bowl in the half decade prior to them getting with the team.
4: All right, so...
0: The Cincinnati Bengals, it's been a long time since they won a playoff game before Joe Burrow got there.
4: Who's had a better career, Purdy or Trevor Lawrence?
32: Purdy.
4: Okay, Purdy or Jordan Love?
32: Purdy.
4: Other first rounders recently that are in the gray area, meaning Josh Allen, Lamar Jackson, Patrick Mahomes are not in the gray area by any, Caleb and Jaden and Drake and those guys too early in their career. Other guys that would be in that, like, are they the elite of the elites? Are they not? Who else is in
32: Goff?
4: Better career, Brock Purdy or Goff?
0: I would say Goff.
32: I'm going to say Goff as well because he's done it with two franchises. Been to a Super Bowl, been to an NFC Championship game.
4: Okay. So we're talking about a better career, Dak or Purdy?
0: Ooh, that's
32: that one's interesting.
0: One.
32: Dak finished second in the MVP.
0: I think Dak is a better player.
32: Yeah,
0: I do.
32: I would say Dak.
0: I think Dak's a better player.
32: Even though,
0: but Purdy is probably Purdy's been to a Super Bowl. He's been further in the playoffs. He's got more playoff wins.
4: And he was in an NFC Championship game in addition to.
0: He's got more playoff. He's got more playoff wins.
4: Yeah.
0: So if that's the barometer, then Purdy has had a better career, but I mean, last decade, Dak has been pretty damn good.
4: Life on the line, got to win a big game. You want Dak or Purdy? Yeah, I want Purdy too. That's the problem. Not the problem. That's the unique part about this, is that Brock Purdy is maybe the best quarterback amongst those that you have not crowned as the elite. Like, of the gray area guys, he may actually be the best.
32: But that's my point about confirmation bias. If this was, let's even not pick a guy like Caleb Williams, who we've seen have success. If this was Cam Ward, a guy who we have not seen had any success in this league, but he was the number one overall pick.
4: He would have lived up to expectations.
32: But we would have no qualms about immediately putting him on that tier.
4: You're right.
32: Or having him be involved in that conversation.
4: That's right. That's right.
32: Yeah, at all.
4: Because Purdy's been better comparatively than Caleb. And Caleb is in that conversation already, and we think he should be.
32: Right.
4: Because we think the upside is there. It's
0: but so much of it is situational, though.
4: Yeah.
0: I guess that's the big thing.
4: Brock Purdy is awesome. The Broncos defense has been awesome over the last couple of years. We've got DraftKings favoring the Niners by 3 this weekend, the Broncos and Niners. CC, not an easy pick, but we know where to go with that.
0: Oh,
4: and that
0: absolutely. The football season is heating up. 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
0: So, you're going to Philadelphia this weekend?
32: I am. Not to watch baseball, because the Phillies lost.
0: Wow.
4: Okay.
32: Sorry.
0: Wow. She took that opportunity to take a shot. I love it.
4: Are you going
0: to
4: see the number one Knicks fan play basketball, LeBron James?
32: The number one Knicks fan play basketball, LeBron James. No, I think maybe he already choppered to the city, so he might not be there.
4: Maybe here.
32: That's the voice of the Ocho, Evan Cohen, and our Super Bowl champion, Chris Canty. I'm Michelle Smallman. And guys, our power rankings today, my top five, players that need to be the biggest star in the MLB playoffs. Things get underway on Saturday, the DS series, the ALDS and the NLDS. So let's kick things off. Number five. Rays third baseman, Junior Caminero. Yankees and Rays, CC. So we know that the Rays had the number one seed in the postseason, the AL's best record, 98-64. The offense for the Rays is going to be a major focus in this matchup. They led the majors with a .283 average with runners in scoring position. So they're going to need to mash. And Junior Caminero, the anchor of that lineup, we expect him to be kind of the juice for them. Orange juice cake to my right here, but he's entering the playoffs coming off a 42 homer, 101 RBI season, and he's really worked on his plate discipline. He's going to be the catalyst for them in a lot of ways.
4: So you're talking about the Rays offense, and Caminero, obviously the 23-year-old, has been the best player, as you mentioned. Is it the Rays offense or the Yankees pitching? Because the Yankees pitching is ridiculously good. So, like, which one are you focused on more between those two?
0: It's pitching. It's pitching. This time of year, it's all about pitching.
32: Which is why
0: good pitching beats good hitting all day, every day when it comes to playoff baseball. So yeah, I mean, that's, Caminero is a problem, but I will say this, the Yankees have solutions. The biggest question is, can the lineup for the Rays put enough pressure on the starting pitching for the Yankees to get into the bullpen? Cause that seems to be the sore spot, like the middle relief of the Yankees, seeing what happens right there. Can they do

0: Four outs yesterday, and this is a trend that we're going to need to see from him. He's going to have to step up in a big way if the Braves are going to make noise in the postseason. You're likely going to see him a couple times in the DS, and you don't feel necessarily as strong about the rest of their rotation. He's going to have to be the one to outpitch people. Chris Sale, very important in this matchup versus the Dodgers.
1: Random, is he a Hall of Famer or outside looking in?
2: Oh, I think he's a Hall of Famer.
1: He's a Hall. I mean, yeah, you know, there were some injury things, but he's also played forever.
2: Yeah, I think he's a
1: Hall of Famer. Okay,
2: yeah, I think he's a Hall of Famer.
1: You don't think
2: he's a Hall of Famer?
1: No, I don't know. I would not have thought. Like, when you're thinking about the great pitchers in this area, you think about Verlander, Scherzer, Kershaw. He's probably on that next list. Next group.
2: 10-time All-Star, Cy Young Award winner, ERA title, World Series champion.
1: He's a Hall of Famer.
2: Gold Glove.
1: Maybe a bad question.
2: It's a strong enough body of work across multiple teams now where you give them the nod, right? Yeah.
1: White Sox, Red Sox, and now Braves, obviously. Yeah. One of the greatest things about postseason is I love when guys use their throw days in games. It's like, I was going to throw an inning anyway today. Why don't I just face the team that I'm facing? And it's just like, I'm all about, like, in those moments, everything. Empty the tank. Everything. And like a moment like that, Chris Sale's like, we gotta finish this out. I got this. And he got it last night.
0: Next one.
3: Number 3.
0: Pat's favorite player, Shohei Ohtani.
2: Here we go, Pat.
0: Back to the Dodgers and the Braves. So we know that Shohei's been banged up. He was on the IL. He had right bicep issues, left knee issues. And before he went on the IL, he had quite the offensive skid. He was batting 198, 34 strikeouts in 24 games. What sort of version are you going to get from Shohei Ohtani? Is he going to be rusty? Is he going to look like he's not really up to par physically? I know that the Dodgers are saying that he's looking and feeling much better, but I'm very intrigued to see what version of Shohei Ohtani you're going to get in this postseason.
1: Well, a year ago, one Patrick Costello said that Shohei Ohtani was not great in the postseason.
2: Wild take.
1: And he said, oh, well, numbers back that up. And who won the World Series?
2: The Dodgers.
1: So when you say needs to be the biggest star in the playoffs, I counter Smalls. Does he? Does he need to be the biggest star in the playoffs for the Dodgers to win a third straight?
0: Not necessarily, but I don't know. This team has been more inconsistent than some of the Dodgers teams we've seen in the past. And it's Shohei Ohtani.
4: I'm going to need Shohei to be great in this series because I need them to blow out the Braves. Too much Harry Douglas.
2: You're actually rooting for Shohei Ohtani.
4: Yeah, I have to. I have to because of Harry Douglas.
0: Do we need to take it that far?
2: Yes,
0: that you
2: do.
0: Cheer for the Dodgers?
2: Yeah, we got to take it.
4: What choice do I have, Smalls? It's a rock and a hard place.
0: Maybe don't go with the Dodgers, the villains of baseball.
4: I'm not going with the Braves.
0: I don't know. Is there something to be said that your team actually lost to the better team? I would rather lose to a team that goes further in the playoffs than a team that gets bounced in the next round.
1: Wasn't there a moment in the last year or two where he went after the Brewers fans too?
4: Well, that's because they're terrible.
1: Oh, yeah, they're really terrible.
0: We'll hear about them in a second. Next one.
3: Number 2.
0: Ben Rice, New York Yankees. What's going on with Aaron Judge? He had some controversial blood treatment, PPP. It's platelet poor plasma, not platelet rich plasma.
2: How though? We're talking about the PPP checks. Are they tinkering those out?
0: Well, Aaron Judge is doing everything he can to physically be ready to play for his team in the postseason.
2: Let's go.
0: However, we don't know about his status. We don't know what version you'll get of him if you see him. Mm-hmm. And Ben Rice is going to be one of the Yankees' most important players and need to be a star in order for them to get to the World Series. We know the type of arms they have. We know the rotation. He's going to have to step up and fuel this Yankees lineup, which we've seen him do. He's been great.
1: So Ben Rice is a great example of how no matter how deep we get into a different time in baseball, I will never not be a kid. And what I mean by that is Ben Rice is batting a 40 home run guy atop the lineup as a former catcher, now DH, batting 1 or 2 as the power guy. I can never not see the old school center field, second base, first base, third base, left field, right field, third base if they're not batting catcher, shortstop. Like, that's the lineup for me. Mm-hmm. And now Ben Rice is the new judge for them in this postseason, because what the Yankees have done, which many teams have done, is our best hitter is going to hit the most. So who cares that he's a former catcher that's a big power hitter? We need him first or second. We don't care if there's runners on base when he's up initially. It's just, I don't know. For me, it's still a crazy thing when you have Goldschmidt and Rice leading off for the Yankees.
2: It is, but I will say this. Ben Rice has been awesome, and he's been great of late.

0: in September. Since the start of September, this guy's got 9 multi-hit games. Like, he's been absolutely unbelievable. He had 4 hits in game 1 of the wild card round. He was the offense. I'm just going to say this. They got a good thing going, and dare I say, the front office, Boone and Cashman, they've done a great job in terms of managing the lineup and creating the matchups that allow the hitters to generate a lot of offense. And hopefully that continues as we have a step up in class with the competition going up against the best team in the AL and in the DS.
1: Very quick one for you, Smalls. Aaron Judge doesn't play this postseason. Ben Rice, the best player of the Yankees, continues this. Can they win the World Series?
2: Sure.
1: Wow. Okay.
2: Because I believe in their pitching.
0: You're saying the best everyday player.
1: Yeah.
0: Well, okay, because Schlitter's the best player.
1: Right.
2: Yeah.
1: Everyday player.
2: Non-pitcher. How about we say that?
0: Yeah, there you
2: non-pitcher.
0: Go.
2: Because, like I said, I believe in their pitching. They can certainly win. Yeah. And finally.
3: Number one.
2: Let's go to Brewers Padres and talk about Jacob Mizorowski. The Miz needs to be the biggest star in the playoffs in order for the Brewers to win. And he has been the biggest star in the National League, at least as far as pitchers are concerned. He's been unbelievable this year. He led the majors in ERA, strikeouts, and lowest batting average allowed. That last one set the record for a starting pitcher. He has crushed. He's going to set the tone for the Brewers.
0: I believe it when I see it with the Brewers, man. We've been waiting on them to get there since they had that run. What was that, 2018? Where they went to game 7 of the CS, and everybody thought that was the beginning of something special. And they ain't came close to that. Right? Like, every time we get to the postseason with the Brewers, it's always a disappointment. Just like watching you throw out the first pitch when you were there. Like, it's
2: we had to bring that up. I redeemed myself. Maybe they can too.
0: But when it comes to the Brewers, man, I can't go there. I believe it when I see it.
4: The Miz.
2: The Miz.
0: Brewers are kind of like, they got a little bit of that Dallas Cowboys around them. Like, I believe it when I see it.
2: Wow.
1: I don't think the conversation's as loud about the Brewers as it is about the Cowboys, but that's just me. Top 5 needs to be the biggest
0: star. Well, neither one are generating a lot of conversation in the playoffs.
1: Needs to be the biggest star in the baseball postseason for Smalls, The Miz, Ben Rice, Shohei, Chris Sale, Junior, Kevin Arrow. Coming up, a big college football weekend with a QB matchup that could have huge draft implications. Not this year, though. In the future? What? We'll explain next.
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1: 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All right, four big games we're going to go through this weekend. 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
19: Number 7, Alabama at number 16, Mississippi State.
1: Better QB right now, Kamario Taylor or Keelan Russell? Kamario Taylor for Mississippi State, Keelan Russell for Alabama.
0: I mean, Kamario Taylor is the best player. That's not a household name when it comes to the quarterbacks we discuss. I would say this, I trust him more than Keelan Russell right now. But Keelan Russell's talent just oozes out of him every time you watch him play. So I would say Kamario Taylor gets the edge, but Keelan Russell ain't far from, you know, being one of the best quarterbacks in the country.
20: I would go with Keelan Russell. Composure. He's looked super polished. Past two games, they played Florida State and South Carolina. 685 yards, 7 touchdowns, 0 interceptions.
1: I haven't looked at a 2028 mock draft. Sorry.
20: You haven't? What are you doing?
1: I actually do usually do that kind of stuff, so it is on me.
20: I know, I'm surprised.
1: I would guess, without looking at a 2028 mock draft, that Kamario Taylor would be listed as the number one pick in the draft. That would be my total guess. But these two guys are going to be draft eligible, not after this year, after next year. Definitely, guys.
0: I mean, Kamario Taylor leads the country in passing touchdowns.
1: Yeah, as I said. Next one.
19: Number 5, Ohio State. At number 14, Iowa.
1: Iowa, we know forever, has been so well coached by Kirk Ferentz. They're always respectable. They're always good. They're always top 25. They produce pros. He's been there forever. Blah, blah, blah, blah, blah. And I'm not downplaying it. I think he's great. That doesn't mean they have a shot at slowing down Jeremiah Smith.
0: Yeah, they're going to get smoked this weekend, bro.
20: Trust me.
0: I hope they enjoyed it last week against Michigan. They ain't going to be able to make it back-to-back this week in the Big Ten. No, sir.
20: As someone who just had eyes on Jeremiah Smith as Illinois played Ohio State, he was laughing at Illinois afterwards. Laughing, saying he felt bad, essentially. No one's going to slow him down. He's the best player in the country. He's incredible.
1: Next one.
19: Number 8, Florida, and number 25, Missouri.
1: This one's an interesting one. 3:30 p.m. Eastern on ABC. After blowing out Ole Miss in what was maybe somewhat of a trap game, a letdown game for Ole Miss against Florida after beating LSU, does Florida need to be on upset alert at 25 Mizzou?
0: No.
1: This guy, Eli Drinkowitz, head coach.
0: No, not the way they play, man. Big Ball is going to be a problem. Jaden Ball, he's mocked to be a first-round draft pick. He's BYOB, bring your own blocker. He is a bowling ball of knives. He's really physical. He gave Ole Miss all they wanted and then some. I imagine that it's going to be the same formula for Coach Summerall against Mizzou, especially going on the road, right? On the road, you pack your defense, you pack your run game. Florida has both of them in spades. I don't think they need to be on upset alert. I think Florida is going to have something to say about the college football playoff.
20: And I think they should be cautious because Eli Drinkowitz and Mizzou get tricky. They know how to muck up a game. They're coming off a very tough loss to Mississippi State. The game's at home. And watch that pass rush. They can get after the quarterback. I would not be surprised to see Mizzou pull off the upset here.
1: Let's talk John Summerall for a second.
0: I mean, you want to do a little unsportsmanlike picks on this. I'm just saying. You talking cash money right now. Yeah, I mean, you know, I'm adamant about Florida being able to get the win. You feel like they should be on upset alert.
20: What are you willing to put on the table here?
0: I'm just saying. We can workshop it. But
20: by the end of the show.
0: But there need to be stakes, though.
20: I like it.
0: Okay. All right.
1: DraftKings has that available if you would like to jump in as well. Of course, Florida and Missouri. I was just going to point out, John Summerall, he's on the fast track to something, whether it's a long, dominant career potentially at Florida, or, and I know he's kind of got that WWE personality, which I'm saying in a good way. I don't know. A guy that played the sport, he's 44 years old. He was a linebacker in college. He kind of has that Mike Vrabel, Ben Johnson, like, I can be a badass, but I could also be a great strategic guy. Dan Campbell, I could be a badass and a strategic guy and care for my players. And, like, people love, like, he's got that it factor, it feels like now. At the University of Florida, and just somebody to keep an eye on, that's for sure. All right, next one.
19: Number four, Miami at Clemson.
1: Speaking of the state of Florida, Miami's been amazing. 7:30 p.m. Eastern on ABC. Okay, people are going to go crazy about their strength of schedule or lack thereof. But as our very own Mel Kiper Jr. told us 2 weeks ago, go back on the podcast and listen, or on Sports ESPN on Twitter. Mel said you have to give Darian Mensah credit because against the teams that he's supposed to beat up on, he's beating up those teams. Mm-hmm. His level of efficiency is ridiculous this year. Correct me if I'm wrong. I think Darian Mensah, Miami quarterback, Duke transfer, has more touchdown passes than incompletions.
0: Correct.
1: This year.
0: 14 to 12.
1: He's been awesome. Clemson has fought back here. Good win against UNC a couple of weeks ago, mm-hmm. coming from behind after the lightning delay. Does Clemson have a shot? And if so, would it revitalize them? No. Not at all.
0: No. They're going to get boat raced. You think that Clemson is on the same level as Miami?
1: I don't, but I'm just asking
0: the
1: question.
0: Okay, yeah, they have no chance in this game. No shot.
1: Smallsy?
20: No. However, if they somehow do pull off the upset, I don't think they have a ranked opponent for the remainder of their schedule. And would it revitalize them? Perhaps. But with a coach like Dabo, who's won at the highest level, is he in that category of unless you're in the playoff and unless you're actually competing for championships, we don't really care, even if you have an upset like this?
1: Yes, because of the down years now. In theory, you were right a few years ago. I don't know that I would agree with it now because I think he's got to get them back to what you just said. They're not at that place of championship or bust. You need to get the fan base and the school back to that place. If I said to you right now you can only vote for one Miami player for Heisman, who would it be? Darian Mensah or Malachi Toney?
0: Malachi Toney.
1: 34 catches, 564 yards, 6 touchdowns.
0: I think Malachi Toney is like, I know everybody is focused on Jeremiah Smith. I think Malachi Toney is right there. I think he's right there. I think he's special.
1: One other game I'll just throw out there. Notre Dame, UNC would be very interesting. UNC's been good this year under Belichick, but Notre Dame's on another level. Can they compete with them?
0: Yeah, I was just going to say this. The Malachi Toney angle, Ashton Hampton, corner for the Clemson, that's going to be a fun matchup within this game, Miami versus Clemson. It's going to be fun.
1: Tennessee, Auburn, covered begins 3 p.m. Eastern on ESPN Radio on Saturday. 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
30: As we know, I don't love Twitter/X. It's not a place I normally live. One of the greatest tweets ever from Mike Tomlin. Tonight, 8 p.m., my Minecraft city with a link. And then the graphic has him leaning back, images of the Minecraft city behind him. And it says rooftops, penthouses, and urban living. No notes. I still can't believe that he spent 12 years building that Minecraft city.
31: I've been thinking about this a lot. I'm not going to lie.
30: The Minecraft city?
31: Yeah, I need to
30: What are you thinking about? The aquarium?
31: No, I've been thinking about how much...
30: Views?
31: What, views you said?
30: Oh, he cares about the views a lot.
31: Yeah. Well, different kind of views that I'm thinking about. I was just thinking about the business plan that his team probably and he probably have now cooking. Of weekly 1 hour streams of him doing this and the sponsorship opportunities that he could have and the consumption of this, because people rightfully so were fascinated by watching Mike Tomlin play Minecraft, which I still can't. I was telling a friend about this yesterday about how CC and I were just at a loss understanding how this could be considered a video game. Not that it's not popular, not that it's not relevant, not that it couldn't be fun to do, but like in our definition of video games, I don't understand how Minecraft could be considered one. Like, I don't get it.
32: Well, you play with a controller and you build stuff. It's like Legos.
31: Is Legos a video game? Virtual Lego.
32: Yeah.
31: There are tons of Lego
32: video games.
31: Virtual Legos you would consider a video game?
33: Yes. No, I'm saying Minecraft feels like virtual Legos. You're building a city.
31: Right, but that's not a video game.
32: Yes, it is. What do you mean?
31: Nuno, are you back there?
1: Where is he?
32: He's there. He's putting his headset on.
1: Nuno.
3: What's up?
1: You and I are old compared to these people over here. Yeah, seriously. Does this feel like a video game, how we grew up playing video games? Does that feel like a video game to you?
3: No, it doesn't. I'm like used to Miss Pac-Man, you know, like
33: Street Fighter.
1: Wow, I was thinking about Mario Bros. You went to Miss Pac-Man.
33: You went to the Atari. Remember the Atari?
1: Oh my gosh!
33: It was a joystick and one button.
30: Oh really?
3: You sat right in front of the TV, like, because you had it. That's how close you had it.
1: Oh yeah, wired. There was no wireless.
30: Oh yeah.
3: Yes.
1: Yeah, but
32: this is basically just 3D Tetris.
1: I don't think so. Tetris.
32: Yeah, that's where you're stacking up blocks. That's what Minecraft is.
1: What video game systems did you guys have growing up, if any?
33: I had Atari. Okay. I had Nintendo, TurboGrafx-16, Genesis.
1: Wow.
33: And then I went from that to PlayStation. I had, like, the first two or three PlayStations, then I just stopped.
1: You're going to have to get back at some point soon.
33: No, we're not, neither.
1: You're not going to let him?
33: No.
1: Good for you.
32: What?
33: No.
1: What do you mean, what, Pat? No.
32: You're not going to let your kid play video games?
33: No.
32: Why?
33: What? Exactly why, Pat? It's not like he has to have it. It's not like he needs it. Video games are not essential to development of a child.
32: Yeah, they kind of are.
33: They're not.
32: They're so
33: fun. But they're not.
32: I played video games. Look at me. I came out great.
1: You know, there's a... I'm removing my PlayStation today, as a matter of fact. Thank you, Pat. We're on Sportsman Life, presented by Progressive Insurance.
33: That's funny.
1: 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Protect your phones, laptops, and more with electronic device insurance, like as we were saying, and cover your furry friends with pet health insurance. Did you have video games growing up?
30: I've never played video games in my life.
33: No, but you definitely had the arcade games.
30: I didn't play them.
33: You didn't play them? Your dad has those awesome arcade games that you never played?
1: Wait a second. Tony Smalls famously has this great basement that everyone loves that your mom and your dad built out, and your dad
30: that was his space.
1: That's his space.
30: He could do whatever he wanted with it.
1: And it was all like fun, like NBA Jam.
30: He had NBA Jam, Golden Tee. We had foosball, bubble hockey. I'm trying to think of what
1: bubble
30: else.
1: Bubble hockey?
30: Yeah, you
1: like
30: know.
1: Air hockey with
30: air hockey, but we called it hockey. I'm trying to think if I'm missing anything else, but he had.
1: What, anything else? People pay to go to an arcade for all of that.
30: I would go down there with my friends and make up dances to the Spice Girls. We weren't.
1: You never played the games with your dad?
30: No, but when I would have people over from our class, the boys loved to play those games.
1: Yeah.
30: They loved coming over to the house.
33: I would want to come over every day. Like, good to see you, Smalls. I'm going to the basement to hang out and play the video
30: game. Meanwhile, the girls and I were, you know, like I said, watching Spice World in the corner.
1: I still have never played video games. I had NBA Jam.
30: No interest.
33: No interest.
1: The arcade NBA Jam at the cocktail hour of my bar mitzvah. Which the anniversary is today, as a matter of fact. October 2nd, 1993 was my bar mitzvah. A lot of people are talking about that.
30: Happy anniversary.
1: What do I do? I do prayers tonight? What am I supposed to do? What do you do for a bar mitzvah anniversary? Anyway, Smalls, you are going to be headed to yet another NFL game. Your luck is horrible in terms of the level of game you've had going in. Now, she went to Atlanta and Carolina. That game.
33: While her team was in New York playing against the Jets.
1: That's true.
30: I thought that the Packers would crush the Jets, and then I was getting a scouting report for the Falcons, their opponent for week 3. It was a bad decision by me.
1: So now, the interesting thing is, you're going to do a one-dayer to go to the Eagles game, which is not that far from us, against the Rams. In theory, finally, she bounces back. A great game. Well, nobody's playing for the Eagles, it seems like, right now, because Devontae Smith is out, Dallas Goedert is out. This is a little bit of a mess in terms of Philadelphia, but we're getting somewhere here. You both have not been believers in the Rams. So right now, are you more of a believer in the Eagles or the Rams?
33: Well, I think Smalls is more of a hater on the Rams.
30: Indeed.
33: I'm not a believer in them. I've said it before, man. Like, you can't put together super teams and think that you're going to win championships. That's not how football works. You have to build a team. You have to have the culture. You have to have the buy-in. Everybody has to have defined roles. And I'm not sure that that's something that comes easy when you have a lot of guys that have had a lot of success in other places, right? To be able to assimilate into the Rams locker room, but then also into the scheme that the Rams are employing with Chris Shula on the defense and Sean McVay on the offense. I'm fascinated to see how this game goes because it feels like there are zero excuses for the Rams in terms of winning.
30: That's right.
33: But I can't ignore the record that Matthew Stafford has against Jalen Hurts and Nick Sirianni. Jalen Hurts is 4-0 against Matthew Stafford. Right? That's not nothing. And that includes the playoffs. So I'm curious to know how this is going to go. And Matthew Stafford, although he's had moments, I don't think he's played well, or at least not as consistently as we saw last year. And going up against an Eagles defense that just got embarrassed by Case Keenum, I this is going to be interesting.
31: Mm-hmm. There is dual story.
33: Oh, by the way, this is the fourth game for the LA Rams, and you're talking about the fourth different time zone. Just think about that.
30: Oh, yeah.
33: Yeah, they played in Australia, then they played at home in week two against the Giants that specific time, then they played in Denver Mountain Time. Now they're going to the East Coast 1 o'clock kick.
30: They're on the move.
33: I'm just
30: wear and tear on the body.
33: That's a lot. So, yeah, I get that the Eagles are shorthanded.
30: And then they're back on the West Coast versus the Bills.
33: I get that the Eagles are shorthanded, but don't dismiss the Philadelphia Eagles and how they feel about being embarrassed in Chicago. I get that the Rams lost too, but the Eagles got embarrassed by a 38-year-old third-string quarterback.
31: There are dual storylines for these two teams that I believe could be ultimately the hiding in plain sight had we not realized that storyline. And what I'm saying is I'm saying for the masses specifically. What's the Eagles offense going to look like without A.J. Brown? Not the story. The Eagles defense is not that good right now. That was hiding in plain sight. There were defections off that defense over the course of years, with all of the different people that graduated, as Mike Tannenbaum always says, Reed Blankenship, N'Kobe Dean, all these different guys that graduated to different spots, right? So maybe that was the more of the issue with the Eagles, right? Hiding in plain sight. The other one is, did we ever ask the question when a 38-year-old was going to drop off? Because 38-year-olds, you know what they do normally? Drop off because they're 38 years old and they have 2 decades worth of football underneath them.
33: Yeah.
31: And that person is Matthew Stafford.
33: Correct.
31: Who was unbelievable last year, MVP. And I'm not saying he's bad. He's just not as good as he was a year ago. So when we look at this game between the Eagles and the Rams, I think there's two massive storylines hiding in plain sight that we chose not to focus on because there were other things to focus on.
30: I thought you were going to say the Eagles offensive line was also hiding in plain sight. We talked a lot about Jeff Stoutland leaving and the impact that that would have and the fractured offensive line for the Eagles with another new offensive coordinator, no A.J. Brown, how that was going to impact Jalen Hurts. We talked about that a lot in the offseason.
31: Which is why it wasn't hiding.
30: But once the season started, that was not something that we continually brought up. We talked more about the defense. We've talked more about other components of this team.
33: Jalen Hurts,
30: where the offensive line had been there. But it hasn't been in focus, and it probably should have been.
31: The other thing in terms of the Rams right now is Myles Garrett's not playing, okay, because of injury. Myles Garrett's former team is 3-1 in first place in the division, alone from first place for the division for the first time, if I'm not mistaken, since 2014. Which tells you Myles Garrett has never been alone in first place of a division.
33: Can I ask you a question?
31: Sure.
33: Do the Rams have to win a Super Bowl with Matthew Stafford in order to justify the Myles Garrett trade?
31: Justified, no, and I'll tell you why. Let's say, who do you think is the worst roster in the league right now?
33: Miami Dolphins.
31: Okay, if the Miami Dolphins made a decision to give up Jared Verse and a pick for Myles Garrett, you would say good move. They got the best defensive player in the sport who's still in his prime.
33: But is it a good move when it doesn't match your timeline in terms of when you're ready to compete? Hmm. Why are you paying a guy $40 million a year at that position when you're not winning championships?
31: I don't know. Ask the Packers.
33: But why would you give up Jared Verse, who was, what, two-time Pro Bowler when they traded him?
31: Mm-hmm.
33: A defensive rookie of the year? Why would you give that up on a contract that was on the cheap, a first-round pick, a second-round pick, and a third-round pick to get Myles Garrett if you aren't going to win a championship?
31: Okay, so that's fair, and I think that most people would potentially disagree with that, but I was serious. Your setup was, why would you give up an arm and a leg, draft capital, young players, to get a player who's awesome but doesn't match your championship timeline.
33: You traded a player that could be at some point in his career defensive player of the year. That's what Jared Verse is. You gave that guy up.
31: Right. He's already had more time in first place alone, not tied with the Browns than Myles Garrett ever did. This will be clear. But what's the difference between that and what the Packers did? If the Packers actually – this is not me trying to rag on you and dunk on you. I'm saying let's play the results for a second, Smalls. If the Packers aren't going to be that good, they did the thing that CeCe said, why would you do that?
33: I agree.
31: Micah.
33: And that's why I would say it wouldn't be justified. It wouldn't be validated. I mean, we all appreciate taking swings, but it's a results-driven business. This ain't a situation where it's eighth grade math where you get partial credit for showing your work.
31: They don't give you partial credit. Trust me. I have an eighth grader. I could use some partial credit.
33: Man, it's changed that much? You don't get partial credit?
31: He refuses to do the extra credit stuff. I'm like, you didn't get 100. Do the extra credit.
30: That's an option, not to do extra credit?
31: It's extra credit.
30: But I mean.
31: Well, his father shouldn't allow him to not do that. I have to talk to him.
33: I would struggle if they got this new math. So you mean to tell me if you're going through the process of using formulas and you show your work, you don't get any credit, even if your answer is wrong?
31: I don't know. All I can tell you is this. My son's in eighth grade. My daughter's in fifth grade. My daughter, fifth grade homework. She said, can you help me? I said, I got to be honest. No. I'm not willing. Not that I'm not willing. No, as in I don't understand how to do this. I'm willing to help.
30: Wow.
31: I don't understand it. It's too hard
30: for
31: me.
30: What is it?
31: I am telling you what's going to happen right now. At EVCO Radio, at M. Smallman, and Chris Canty 99, at On Sports ESPN. Please, parents of young kids out there, back me up with how damn hard this homework is that I'm telling you people of our age cannot figure this out. It's so difficult. They do the math differently. They do everything is different than the way we did it. So I'm like doing.
33: Is it that Jerry Jones math? One plus one equals three?
31: Yeah. Cause I'm trying to, I'm telling you, I'm trying to do it and I'm like showing my work to my kids.
33: Yeah.
31: And they're like, that's wrong. And I'm like, what do you mean that? And then I get a calculator. I'm like, it's clearly right, but it's not the way that they're taught to do it. I don't know how to do it. It's impossible. And it's so agitating and frustrating for me as a parent. Just wait. You look at me. Every time you've looked at me like, oh, this guy doesn't know what he's talking about, then years later you agree with me.
33: So you see how you twist yourself in pretzels trying to figure out how to help your kid do math problems and homework?
31: Uh-huh.
33: That's how the Green Bay Packers front office is going to have to try to explain it to the team president about the Micah Parsons trade if their season doesn't get turned around quickly. Guess what? The same thing with Les Snead, Sean McVay, and the Rams. If they don't get this thing turned around quick, if they come to the East Coast and they lose that game to the Philadelphia Eagles on Sunday, then they got a lot of explaining to do to Stan Kroenke. A lot of explaining to do.
31: Trust me, when you have the difficult math problems, you know what you want to do? Please. Go to Marriott's website and you say, can I book? I got to get out of here. 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
33: This is not hard-hitting analysis. It's not that.
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14: That is the question.
21: Can he or can't he?
1: Here. What?
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1: Here on Unsportsmanlike.
33: A lot of pressure.
1: Brought to us by Granger. By the way, tweets coming in very quickly. People are agreeing with me in mass as to how difficult the kids' homework is.
33: Yes.
1: It's impossible.
30: Wow.
1: It's ridiculous. All right. Can he or can't?
30: With AI, you'd think you could just ask the internet.
1: But I don't allow my kids to just go on the internet to do that.
30: You could say, excuse me, I have to step out of the room, and then you can look it up.
1: But it's not the answer. It's how to help with the questions. Because just giving the answer doesn't help. It's, this is not English translated for me is basically what it is.
30: Jeez.
1: All right, Kenny or Canty, we are not doing well on our picks.
33: No.
1: We're 4-5 in the year. We're behind Amber and Ian. Weeknights, 8 p.m. to 10 p.m. Eastern here on ESPN Radio. And Matt and Myron, 6-3, both those squads. Matt and Myron, 3 p.m. to 5 p.m. Eastern on ESPN Radio. And thank you to Matt and Myron for our amazing orange juice cake.
30: So good.
1: This morning. All right, Kenny or Canty, after blowing out the Pats, so you start us out, because it's my name in there. Actually, now that I think about it, my fault.
30: Okay. I'll start things off. Canty or Canty, after blowing out Evans' Patriots last week, can Trevor Lawrence and the Jags go into Cincinnati and upset the Bengals? CC Cincy is favored by 2.5.
33: Well, listen, we got a different version of the Jags on the road in Denver than we've seen in the two games for the Jags at home. So I'm going to say that the Jags can't go into Cincinnati and get the win. I like the Bengals. I like giving or laying the 2.5 points. I would say this. I think Cincinnati has a bounce back performance. The defense isn't as bad as they showed against the Pittsburgh Steelers. And I think that offense will be a little more crispy in terms of execution in the critical phases of the game. So I'm actually going to roll with the Cincinnati Bengals in this spot.
1: Yeah, I'm going to roll with the Jaguars. So we're going to have a tiebreaker, Smallsy.
33: A lot of pressure on you, Smalls.
30: I'm going to go with the Bengals as well.
1: All right. Cincy minus 2.5, our first pick. DraftKings, of course, with all the lines. Can or can't he? Brought to us by Granger. Can the Eagles defend home field advantage and upset the Rams? That a game that Smalls will be in the building for? So expect it to be bad because when she's been on a terrible game so far this year. Los Angeles is favored by 3.
33: I hate being in this spot because I'm rooting against both teams this season. But jeez, for this season and this season only, because of my bold prediction around the LA Rams, I am actually going with the Eagles as a home dog, picking them on the upset. Jalen Hurts is 4-0 against Matthew Stafford. I understand he might be shorthanded, but I also know that he's got a lot of pride. They got embarrassed last week in Chicago. I just don't see back-to-back weeks where it's going to be an embarrassing performance. And remember, last year when they played early in the season, the LA Rams raced out to a big lead, and then the Philadelphia Eagles walked them down. I don't know. It feels like there's a little bit of a mental hurdle for the Rams when it comes to the guys in those green helmets in Philadelphia. So I'm going to take the Philadelphia Eagles. Thank you very much for the points. It just seems like there's a there when it comes to this particular matchup.
1: You got to pick.
30: I also was going to roll with the Eagles because not only is Jalen Hurts 4-0 against Matthew Stafford, that means Nick Sirianni 4-0 against Sean McVay. They handle their business against the Rams.
1: I'm going to pick the Eagles as well, but I want to make a statement.
33: Did we just give the Eagles the KOD?
30: I don't know. I don't like
1: it. Well, here's my thing. I picked Jalen Hurts for MVP before the season. It's not looking great right now. This is the game where he could get in the MVP conversation.
33: Oh, no doubt.
1: Without Dallas Goedert, who's his go-to guy, without Devontae Smith, who's his best receiver, this is the game for Jalen. So that's why I'm going to maybe go with my heart more than my head on this one and hope that I'm right about that one. Smallsy.
30: Next one, CC. Canny or Canty, in a potential Super Bowl preview, can Bo Nix and the Broncos go in and upset the banged-up 49ers? San Francisco is favored by 3.
33: I'm going to say they cannot. I'm not going to say that. No. I'm going to say that.
1: I'm going to say you're torn on this.
33: I
30: know this one's tough.
1: You want to go third?
33: No.
1: You ready? No.
33: You know what? I'm going to give the Broncos the edge on this one. I know the San Francisco 49ers are playing really well. I know Brock Purdy has got the most confidence of any quarterback in the NFL. But Sean Payton has been adamant that his team can't continue to get out to slow starts, that it's not sustainable. I would be shocked if they got out to a slow start in this one. And knowing how this team closes games, knowing how they play in the second half, I would just say that this is going to be a complete performance by the Denver Broncos. And if they show up for all four quarters, they're going to be hard to beat. So I'll take the Broncos, and I'll take the 3 points.
30: I was going to go with San Francisco.
1: I'm never going to pick against the Niners if Purdy's playing
33: this
1: well.
33: Okay, so we're taking the Niners now.
1: Yeah, Niners plus 3.
33: I'm fine with that, too.
30: Okay.
1: All right.
33: I'm fine with that, too.
1: So, next one. Canny or Canty, brought to us by Granger. The wording on this, I think, is very interesting. Can Deshaun Watson lead the Browns to the playoffs? The wording, I'm going to give away the punchline. The wording is lead for me. Can he be the quarterback of the Browns and they make the playoffs? Yes. Is he the leader of this team? Is he leading them? I mean, I led them to a game-winning drive last night.
33: He's done it 3 games in a row.
1: I know, but that's where wording.
33: So is that leadership?
1: I don't know.
33: So if you're orchestrating game-winning drive after game-winning drive after game-winning drive.
1: That's not him as a leader, you're saying? By default?
33: He's leading the offense.
1: Okay. Yeah. Well, that's why I'm asking it. Can he be the reason they go to the playoffs?
33: Odd to think of him as a leader.
1: Incredibly
30: odd.
33: Very, very strange. Yes, I think he can. Yes, he's played. Listen, if you strip away the name on the back of the jersey and you're just looking at the quarterback that is under center for the Cleveland Browns, that quarterback over the last 3 weeks is capable of leading this Browns team and all of that talent on the offensive side of the ball and as well as their defense is playing. That quarterback is capable of getting them to the postseason. I know it's conflicting. It's cringy on a lot of levels, but the tape is the tape. His performance is his performance. We can't take anything away from that. Mm.
1: 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Smalls, we know that Joey Porter Jr. likely had his medical kit delivered to him from the wellness company because it seems like he may be ready to play on Sunday.
30: For sure, and there's nothing worse than waking up sick at this time of year. 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
12: Hey, this is Rich Eisen. 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Vinny Pasquantino of the Royals will join us on that. And the Academy Award-winning actor Mahershala Ali joins a What's More Likely Friday edition of the Rich Eisen Show on Disney Plus, the ESPN app, and ESPN Radio. 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
28: Kemp will wait on Sale. He's ready now. Tall lefty will deliver. Swing and a miss. He struck him out. And the Atlanta Braves can fly to LA. They win the series 2-1, and they advance to the National League Division Series against the world champs.
1: The call yesterday here on ESPN Radio. All of the postseason games, of course, brought to us by Gusto as the Braves advance by beating the Philadelphia Phillies, and they now face the vaunted lineup that is the LA Dodgers. And joining us now, he's a Hall of Famer. He's a 5-time All-Star. He's a 10-time Gold Glove Award winner. He is Andrew Jones, and he's going to be a part of the 41st Annual Great Sports Legends Dinner October 5th, a couple days from now, in New York City, honoring many great athletes, including, of course, our next guest, Andrew Jones. It benefits the Bonacani Fund to cure paralysis and celebrates the 60th birthday of medical miracle that is Mark Bonacani. And Andrew Jones joins us here on Unsportsmanlike. All right, I got to go back in time. Something is, I've never talked to Andrew Jones, and I am such a fan of his, even as a Mets fan, but something really bothered me that I think he got screwed.
30: Oh.
1: 21 years ago. It has driven me nuts for 21 years. You should have been the MVP of the NL when you finished second, and it drove me nuts because everyone is going to tell you that it's all, you know, it's a two-way award. You did not get enough credit for your defense when it came to MVP voting. It bothers me to this day. Do you agree with me?
29: I don't know about that, but, you know, I got beat by a really good, baseball player, Albert Pujols. I think he could have get robbed the year before, by a great baseball player, Barry Bonds. So, you know, it's a tough decision to say something, but, you know, I think, having Chip or not, being healthy that year and have a team full of young guys and, you know, have the year that I had, it was something special, but, you know, it happened. I didn't win it. So, it's one of those things that, you just finish seconds.
1: All right. So let me do it this way then. Okay. Do you believe, as I believe you're the greatest defensive center fielder I've ever seen, you and Ken Griffey Jr., do you believe defense is underappreciated and underrated in baseball?
29: Well, you know, it depends the team. You know, it depends the team that you had. I think it's defense is very important because if, you know, you, if you pitch good and play good defense, you can win the game 1-0. Many pitchers say all the time, good pitching shut down good hitting. So, if you play good defense, you got a chance to win the game 1-0, and you can win without, getting a hit. It can be three walks, a wild pitch, and you score one run. So, I think good pitching and good defense is always a big part of a winning championship team.
4: Andrew, your team beat the Phillies and advanced past the wild card round. Next up in the DS, you've got the Dodgers, the team that has defined this decade in the sport. They've won three World Series over the past 6 years. They're trying to make it a three-peat. Outline the path for your Braves to be able to pull off the upset.
29: Well, I mean, it's going to be tough. I mean, everybody know how great Dodgers is. It's going to be a tough task, but I think, through the last, 2 years, the Braves matched very well against them. It was a big task for us to pass, Philadelphia Philly this short series because we haven't won a series against them since 1993. And they know that. They knew how the series end up every year after we win the division or, we make it to the playoff facing them. So they had a confidence going into the playoff, but I think, the Dodgers is always, the Dodgers.

0: out there and stand around. So get the chance to have the game at night in Atlanta. You know, the fans came out and support the team and support us, and you know, we pull up together.
1: Andrew, what did you make of Chris Sale, not only being the game one starter, but coming in relief last night to get the job done? Your reaction, you said it was electric as you were watching it, but give us your take on him specifically.
0: I mean, it shocked me when I saw him in the bullpen. But I guess, you know, they asked him and he said, of course, Chris Sale is who he is. He said, give me the ball. I will give you two innings. And, you know, I think it was his bullpen day. And, you know, I think he had a chance to throw about 50 pitches or something like that. So, you know, he threw his bullpen game into a game to finish the game. So, he's, you know, he's a future Hall of Famer. I love him. I knew him since his first year with the White Sox, when I played with the White Sox in 2010. You know, he's special. You know, he's unique. He's a gamer, and I'm so proud of him. I'm so proud of the team, the way they went about the business and trying to win it.
2: We're talking with 10-time Gold Glove Award winner, Hall of Famer, one of the greatest outfielders to ever play in the outfield, Andrew Jones, who's going to be a part of the 41st Annual Great Sports Legends Dinner October 5th in New York City, which we're going to ask him about in just a couple of minutes, because the dinner benefits the Bonacani Fund to cure paralysis.
3: Andrew, I want to flip over to the AL side of the playoff bracket and ask you about my Yankees. They took care of the Boston Red Sox. They handled their business. No drama there. It only went two games. But the drama happened away from the field. They left team captain MVP Aaron Judge off the wild card roster. There's a lot of question marks about when we'll see him this postseason. I'm curious to know how you think the Yankees should handle Aaron Judge moving forward.
0: Well, I think they handled it the way they should handle it. I think, you know, when somebody's hurt, it depends what kind of injury you have. It's tough to put them in a short series. In a long series, probably it can work out better because they can make adjustments here and there. When it's a short series, it's a best of three. You know, you have to go with the best that can be on the field that can help you win. So, you know, the decision that they made is the right decision because, you know, we don't want him to, you know, they don't want him to go out there and get hurt again. And then you really losing him, you know, not to get to the American League Championship. They're going to face a tough team, the Rays. They have played him for a long, you know, for a lot of games through the season. So we'll see if he's going to make that roster. But the Yankees on the road right now. They playing good baseball. They're taking advantage of the mistakes that other teams making. It's going to be a very interesting AL Division Championship. So I'm looking forward to all of it. I mean, I love this game. I watch every game. Even, you know, we had to play 2 o'clock every day the last 2 days. I get home and I watch every game. I mean, every single game. And, you know, all of them was a big insider from the White Sox beating the Houston Astros, San Diego Cubs, you know, Cubs losing against them, you know, the Yankees, winning those two games against, Boston. I thought it was going to be a great series. So, I'm looking forward to the next step.
1: Well, Andrew, I'm glad that you watch all the games because this will make it easier to answer the question. We know so much of what happens in the baseball postseason is which team gets hot at the right time. Momentum is so important this time of year. So from your vantage point, a Hall of Famer's vantage point, what team is clicking right now that is really dangerous this postseason?
0: Well, I think, you know, obviously I got to pick my Braves. You know, San Diego Padres, they've been playing very good baseball, the last month, be honest with you. I'm a little scared about them.
2: Andrew, remind me, you came up at 18 years old or 19 years old?
0: 19.
2: Looking back on it now as an adult, like a grown man retired in the Hall of Fame, is that absurd that you could have been ready at 19 years old to play professional baseball?
0: I don't know. Be honest with you, sometimes you're young and dumb, you don't think about those things.
2: But you needed to be dumb in that spot. It was important to be dumb.
0: I be honest with you, you kind of have to because I think the second year that I went to the World Series, I was a little bit more nervous than the first year. You know, it's just taking advantage of opportunities. You know, my dad told me this, since I was a little kid, you know, take advantage of the opportunity they gave you.

0: run with it. And I think that's what I did at the young age. And, you know, obviously I end up with a great career and end up in the Hall of Fame. So, just, you know, I tell every kid that I talk with about baseball, you know, even my kids, I tell them, hey, take advantage of the opportunity that come in front of you and you run with it.
1: Well, you're talking about doing great things and obviously Hall of Famer, and you're going to be a part of this dinner benefiting the Bonacani Fund to cure paralysis. What do you know about this? Tell everybody about this and why this is so important to you.
0: Well, you know, I think they came up to me. I mean, they've been, you know, I've been doing this for 41 years and, you know, I think it's a great cause. You know, obviously supporting, a sportsmanship that, you know, have been into a thing that kind of put him away from chasing his dream or put him away from playing the game that he loved. So, you know, getting honored to this with a bunch of, other athletes is something special. So I'm looking forward to the dinner and I can't wait to be there in New York. I love New York, by the way.
1: Yeah, well, you were a Yankee for a minute too, right? I mean, that's, you know, you were there as well. So,
0: well, you know, it's, they call it right, the city don't sleep, but I enjoy every bit of it. I played 2 years with the Yankees, so I'm always a big New York fan. You know, I didn't like it when I was playing against them. But
1: we didn't like you either as Mets fans. You were too good. Yeah, you were too good. We didn't like you either as Mets fans in that spot. Andrew Jones, he's a Hall of Famer, 5-time All-Star, 10-time Gold Glove Award winner, and he's going to be a part of this great event, the Great Sports Legends Dinner, October 5th, New York City, of course, to find a cure for paralysis. Andrew, with the Bonacani Fund. Andrew, thank you so much for the time. We appreciate it.
0: Thank you, guys. Appreciate it.
1: Andrew Jones, what a phenomenal player he was. Oh, God, he was so good in that outfield. And, you know, you would watch him play, CC, and you'd be like, okay, well, he must have had a five-hour energy before he played defense.
2: Oh, no doubt.
1: With the way that he was covering so much ground out there.
2: And if you're going to rock with the five-hour energy, you got to go with the Jelly Donut. I'm Team Jelly Donut. 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
3: 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Tennessee came up short against top-ranked Texas in its conference opener. 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
2: 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DraftKings, the crown is yours. So everybody knows I do a pick of the day every single day, and some people have been hitting me up over the course of the weekend getting ready for football Sunday, and they want some picks, games that I like, because they want to get involved in putting together their card and trying to figure out where they want to go.
23: Right.
2: So I'm coming up with a new idea.
1: Mm-hmm.
2: The Canty Chaos card.
1: Mm.
2: All underdogs, and I'm picking winners because of the storylines that are going to be involved if they finish the drill, if they actually come through, which I think they will. Otherwise, I wouldn't put them on my card. So it's the Canty Chaos card this weekend. All on one card, all underdogs. I'm taking the New York Jets over the Chicago Bears.
23: Ooh.
2: I'm taking the Dallas Cowboys over the Houston Texans. And I'm taking the Philadelphia Eagles as a home dog against the L.A. Rams. So three underdogs, one card. Jets, Eagles, Cowboys, all to win. That is the pick of the day.
24: He survived a terrible, terrible moment in our history.
3: The most unsportsmanlike moment of the day.
25: That was terrible.
26: Was not a great look.
1: Maybe what we're seeing on Get Up right now, most unsportsmanlike moment of the day. Orlovsky, Harry Douglas, Dante Whitner, Dan Graziano all picked the Packers and Bucks game, and they all picked Green Bay to win.
2: How?
23: Makes me nervous.
1: Hmm. I can tell you one thing. I've never seen somebody here as early as Dante Whitner was this morning, so that man is prepared. So I'm going to trust his take. You better not blow it, Smalls, this weekend. Better win. Dante Whitner. He once thought I was the IT guy. Had me fix his phone.
23: He thought you were the IT guy.
2: That's classic.
1: He gave me his phone. He gave me on Wi-Fi. I said, no, I actually can't. I don't know how to do that.
23: In his defense, you are kind of our IT guy. You know how to solve problems,
1: I'm an IT guy. Yeah, I'm just the IT. I'm like an IT guy.
2: I mean, you did solve Harry's issue.
1: Not easily. That was way more difficult than I thought, connecting all the wires for Harry Douglas this morning. Go back on the podcast and listen to Harry yell at me on the air for not being able to connect them quickly enough and then talking while I'm trying to connect them. Anyway, all right, unsportsmanlike moment. So NBA media days were this week, and there's been a lot of interviews that have kind of trickled out, including one from Washington with the Wizards and Bob Carrington. Why am I playing a Bob Carrington? CeCe's already giving me you're playing a Bob Carrington interview? Hmm. Good player, but why? Oh, you may hear more about this. Listen to what he had to say.
27: It was Throne of the Longest in a horror movie.
1: That's not the video. That's the Knicks one. No, that is. Well, let's get
2: not
1: the
2: Bob character.
1: No, that's Landry Shamet. That's Jalen Brunson. That's Landry Shamet again. That's Jalen Brunson again.
28: Yeah, apparently you didn't hear me when TV know we were going to start with the Knicks one.
1: Oh, I didn't know. Longer. You know what? Let's go to Nuno with a video or a setup here for what he found with the Knicks. This is going very well.
28: Yeah, this is great. Glad you're our IT guy and everything else. Knicks social media asked the players who could survive in a haunted movie, and they went through it, and they all gave their answers. Listen to Josh Hart's second answer. Pat, go ahead. Well, I thought you put it up.
1: Keep blaming me, Nuno.
27: Who's throwing the longest in a horror movie?
0: Me? Why would I say anyone else?
4: Me, sure. You said me? I said quite that. Yeah. Who you are. Yeah. Don't do this.
0: Not you. Me. Me. I love scary movies. But I might be chilling with the Hitler.
4: Me? Why not?
0: Jose, because he could get like in a closet and hide. Jose talk too loud. Josh talk too much. JV might be pushing people ahead. He might somehow figure it out. JV, as my assistant.
4: Probably Drum. He's the biggest person out there, so. Andre Drummer. Me, you're probably everybody.
0: Yeah. I'll survive. I'll make it. I was just fine. Angle. Alright, try if you want to. Actually, probably Tyler Cole.
5: Tyler Nichol. Not.
0: Tyler. I don't know. He's got a bunch of songs on that, too.
28: So Josh Hart first says Andre Drummond, then comes back and says Tyler Kolek. A Knicks media member tweeted out, if Hart went with Kolek for the reason I think he did, that is very funny. Josh Hart responded saying, yes, it's the reason you think.
2: Yeah, black people always get killed first in the scary movie. That's the reality. Like, everybody knows that. That's like, if you watch scary movies, that's what happens. One black person in the movies go get taken out soon.
1: That is unsportsmanlike here on ESPN.
23: They
2: didn't even recognize Tyler Kolek at the championship parade in the city.
1: No.
23: The police officer tried to stop him.
2: Nondescript. Tyler Kolek is absolutely going to be the last man standing of the Knicks players in a scary movie.
23: But what about us? Who do we think would survive the
1: last? Well, it sounds like you and I.
28: Well, Evan would. Because Smalls is going to go explore what that noise was.
1: All right, can we get to the Bub Carrington?
23: Like,
1: I got to get to this Bub Carrington. It's good here on Unsportsmanlike, presented by Progressive Insurance. Washington Wizards, Bub Carrington. Listen to what he said, and he's going to get in trouble.
6: We just haven't been told yet to go be the best version of yourself.
8: What do you mean you haven't been told that?
6: We've all, in a way, been held back just because, like you said, we were trying to get AJ to basket. That's no secret. That's no secret. But now it's no one has handcuffs. Everyone's shackles free. So that alone is already a conversation starter, but then you put
1: you're
6: that
1: damn
6: on top
1: right.
6: of the
1: it's a conversation starter, Bub Carrington. He admitted that they tanked last year. We all know that. You can't say that.
2: He
1: said we were all held back.
23: That's the quiet part.
2: But you know what, though? We always operated under the philosophy that organization tanks. Organizations tank, not players. No, it seems like the organization told the players to tank.
1: That's what they're going to look into there. That's for sure. Wow. The Golic's up next. We are on to Monday. 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
13: Sunohara, the long snapper for Jorquez Neal to the 46. Snap, hold, pick, it's up, and it is...
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0: Wow.
1: Boy, oh boy. Dad, as a man from Northeast Ohio who understands all too well the history of this franchise, what they're up against this season, what we thought of the roster going into this year, is this the most surprising NFL headline? We have an undefeated Las Vegas Raiders team right now getting ready to take on the Chiefs. But does the fact that the Cleveland Browns now sit atop the AFC North trump all of that?
2: I don't think it trumps the Raiders being undefeated. I think those are your two wow stories, without a doubt. I don't think anybody saw the Raiders being undefeated. I know nobody saw the Browns being 3-1 and looking like a really good team, a team with a great defense and a really functioning well offense at this point, when everybody was kind of waiting for this offense to break down with Deshaun Watson and go to Shedeur Sanders. It's really done anything but. But that defense is a stifling defense.
1: It really is. That call you heard of the game-winning field goal, courtesy of our friends over at 850 ESPN Cleveland, as the Browns get a win on Thursday Night Football, 27-24 off that last-second field goal. Al Michaels and Kirk Herbstreit had plenty to talk about, and so do we. So let's get to it. No matter where you are, you can always listen to the Golics on the ESPN app or Sirius XM Channel 80. Let's get to the opening drive.
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1: I got to tell you, pretty happy for Todd Monken. Coming into this season, I remember they lose early, and
3: We'd already heard the rumblings of people wondering, hey, is Todd Monken going to be long for this? Wasn't necessarily everyone's idea of a dream candidate there. You fired Kevin Stefanski, who had been a multi-time coach of the year. And you get the old salty dog coming in. And early on, we had the Mike Tomlin before he got to releasing his Minecraft city and wowing all of the nation, nay, the world. With that news, he had gone on and talked about his conversation with a former Steeler saying the Browns are going to brown. And we heard a very fiery, passionate head coach in response to that in Todd Monken. And since then, listen, it hadn't been perfect. And last night there were plenty of chances for them to lose it. But I think a really impressive opening stanza. And he was the first one I thought of being able to come in and maintain this defensive standard while helping the offense elevate to a place where these young weapons can keep them in games like this.
4: Yeah, I mean, listen, week one they get smoked by Jacksonville 34-10. You're thinking, okay, Browns are going to brown, right? They're going to do what they do. Then a 23-19 win over Tampa Bay, a 21-18 win over the Panthers, and now a 27-24 win over the Steelers. I think they're like a low to mid 20 scoring team, if that. I think that's kind of where they live. So I think that defense certainly needs to play the way they're playing, and losing the defensive player of the year, Myles Garrett, but getting Jared Verse back. Now we'll have to see what's going on with Mason Graham, a defensive tackle who's playing very well this year, had friendly fire and got his own guy, I think it was Verse, thrown on the side of his knee, ended up going into the locker room. But defense is doing what their defense does, and the offense is I guess you want to say surprisingly efficient.
3: Yes.
4: Especially with the counting on the young receivers, Denzel Boston, Casey Concepcion, and Harold Fannin, the tight end. I mean, those three, and then you got Quinston Judkins coming out of the backfield, but the young receivers they have to build around, the old line we talked about yesterday where the tackles had given up a lot of pressures and they were going against Herbig and Highsmith and TJ Watt. They did a really nice job last night.
3: They did. That's probably was the most surprising part of that performance, right? Was their ability to corral a Pittsburgh defense that we talked about up front had not been great at pressuring the quarterback. And that same stat held true last night in this game, but had been really good at sacking the quarterback and getting them down. And when you've got a player like TJ Watt, that's always going to be your number one concern facing the opposing defense. So no, I'm with you. I thought they did a great job. Denzel Boston, the only receiver in the NFL right now with multiple 50-yard receptions, caught another one last night. These guys have stepped up in a big way, and they've allowed this team to go out here. Like you said, I think efficient is the right word. Even with the 50-plus yard play thrown in there, you've got that capability. But in general, this is a Browns offense that you felt like was able to play on time and get the ball into all these playmakers' hands.
4: Right. Yeah, that's exactly right. And Deshaun Watson, now, I mean, he's making some bad decisions, taking that sack on the second last play when Schmidt was basically at his long, I think, of 52, and he takes a 4-yard sack. You got to be like, oh my God, you know what? You can't do that. You can't take that sack. But boy, that kid just smoked that 56 yarder into the net. So to me, it has been the offense, which has been surprising. The defense, I mean, 5 sacks by 5 different people, and they beat the crap out of Aaron Rodgers. They knocked him down time after time after time. That led to some frustration that we'll get into that is blown way out of proportion. But that defense is really, really, they're doing what we thought they would do, even though they lost Myles Garrett, because they got Jared Verse back, who isn't Myles Garrett, but he's a really damn good player.
3: He is. They're still waiting for that first sack in a Browns uniform, but plenty of pressures, including 6 the other week against the Carolina Panthers. Did have some really poorly timed false start penalties, including one on the 2-point conversion that made it so at the end of the game, Aaron Rodgers and the Pittsburgh Steelers could just quarterback sneak that from the 1-yard line. Also had when they were coming off. And that to me is the other side of this is I'm almost, I can't tell if I'm more impressed by the Browns being able to win because, man, they did so many things to lose this football game at the end. You mentioned that sack taken by Deshaun Watson, the false start on the two-point conversion, kicking the ball into the back of the end zone to bring it out to the 35. You could see, and it didn't come up on the broadcast, you could see the dejected face of Todd Monken, who clearly had instructed them, guys, we need to keep this in bounds so that they've got to return it. They've got to burn some time. This seems to be going around the NFL like an epidemic right now, and it needs to go away because it was just unnecessarily bad clock management. You combine that 14 penalties on the night. The Browns did their damnedest to lose this game.
4: They did.
3: Still managed to, especially because of that defensive effort you talked about, pull it out.
4: I mean, 22 penalties total. 14 by Cleveland, 8 by Pittsburgh for 138 yards. There seemed to be a flag on every other play. And you're right, Aaron Rodgers, the king of drawing players offsides, did it as well. And then who had on the bingo card, even at the 1 yard line, that he was going to quarterback sneak that ball in? I mean, obviously not the Browns, because he made it pretty easily to tie the score up. But yeah, then to give Pittsburgh the ball on the 35 yard line with Aaron Rodgers at quarterback. I was a little surprised they threw it deep on that first play because he wasn't going to be able to reach the end zone.
3: Yeah.
4: Maybe he was hoping for an interference call when it was just, you know, kind of a garbage time interception. I wasn't sure about that, but give Cleveland a lot of credit, right? I mean, again, I think we both agree the word efficient for that offense, is what it is, you know, right now. And you have, Deshaun Watson has what, 6 touchdowns, 2 interceptions, fumbles the ball a little bit, lost a fumble last night. Still, it's still running pretty well.
3: Yeah, Todd Monken, we mentioned at the helm for this, talked after the game and was asked about how his journey in coaching up until this point prepared him for the Browns start. Take a listen.
5: I've said this all along, like, if you'd have gotten me at 45, you wouldn't have gotten the best version of me. And this has nothing to do with me. First off, I'm not saying that. I'm very humble because I've always been around really good players and really good coaches. But the last years, you know, I think that experience has helped. I feel like I still got juice. Still feel like I go to practice and get after our guys. But it's still only 3. And there's a lot of things we can continue to get better at, and we will, because our guys are humble and they're still hungry, and it's really cool because it means the next one continues to matter. That's all you want to be. You just want to be in a position where the games matter, right? That's what we want to be in. That's what our fans want to be in, and that's what we're going to fight for every day.
3: The Golics here on ESPN Radio, Mike Golic Jr., Mike Golic Sr. You mentioned Deshaun Watson, Dad. I'm curious what your assessment was of the Browns quarterback overall, because we understand he is going to be the focal point of a lot of these discussions the way he was before the season. And when teams do well, people tend to ascribe a lot of that to the quarterback. I still have reservations about the top-end ability to affect these games by him. And as you mentioned, the fumble on the zone read, interception, bad sack. Like, there were plenty of spots where it left a lot to be desired, but because they're winning and because he's helped make enough plays in the pass game, I do think we're going to continue to see him as the Browns starter for right now.
4: Oh, absolutely you are. That we talked about that yesterday before the game, that this kind of conversation has quieted down of when is Shadur going to play. I mean, Deshaun Watson, to his credit on the football field, is keeping all that talk at bay. Is he tearing it up? No, but he's distributing the ball well. You got to be careful on the turnovers. Again, not so much the interceptions, but the fumbles and then the decision to take the sack and not throw the ball away. But I tell you what I really liked in that last drive. We know he's getting a great relationship with Denzel Boston, Casey Concepcion, and Harold Fannin, the two wide receivers and the tight end. Then again, Quinton Judkins out of the backfield. Jerry Jeudy had 2 big catches on that last drive. He's a guy that had 2 catches in the first game, none in the next 2, and then 3 catches in this game, 2 on that last drive, on one underneath route. And Pittsburgh, both times, I think it was to him both times, might have been to another receiver one time, let them get out of bounds. Let them move down the field, get out of bounds, stop the clock without using their final timeout, which I thought Pittsburgh defensively, that was somewhat of a mistake. And listen, Pittsburgh's in the position. They're not a young team. Right. They have a lot of older guys on that team. One who's playing quarterback who's done after this year. Others who have been in the league a long time, they need to win now. And there's definitely some frustration there.
3: Yeah, one is apparently preparing for fatherhood after his career. It was a wild portion of the broadcast. But you're right. I remember seeing Cam Hayward on the sideline with all the salt and pepper in his beard and hair, a guy who's my peer age-wise, and thinking, oh, wow, this is a team that's up there and has to make while the making's good. And I think that's why you've seen a lot of the frustration. Let's talk about that portion of things, too, on the Steelers sideline and the other side. From the game standpoint, the prescription was pretty understandable. They bothered Aaron Rodgers the way that the Patriots did a couple of weeks ago. And if you can rattle him, he's at the age where now Aaron Rodgers buying time and making things happen isn't the case. It's Aaron Rodgers fearing contact and the hits that piled up on him in this game, getting the ball out of harm's way and often not to his receiver's hands. The shot from the night, the indelible image, him and Mike McCarthy jawing back and forth. The mic picked it up there. McCarthy said after the game, he wished he hadn't used those words. Yeah. Why are people making such a big deal out of this?
4: This is such a non-story. I can't even believe it. But it's Aaron Rodgers and it's his head coach, who, oh, by the way, he's known for over 20 years. You know, it was, as Aaron said, it was loud in there, wasn't getting the play quick enough. And Aaron's someone who needs to get that play because he does so much at the line of scrimmage, so much good in ways. Again, that hard count he does isn't always to make the defense jump off sides. It's to make the defense show what they're going to do, give away what the defense is going to be. And Aaron Rodgers is so smart, he can usually pick up the defense before the ball is snapped. And he wasn't getting to play in, and he's saying to hurry up. He's getting demonstrative, and McCarthy gets caught lip-syncing, some bad words about Aaron Rodgers. And I'm like, so what? I'm like, I will rarely, if ever, get on anything that happens during the game. I thought it was more TJ Watt getting on the headphones and going after it with Patrick Graham, the defensive coordinator. I would have looked more at that than Aaron Rodgers and Mike McCarthy. To me, that is just a huge non-issue.
3: Yeah, I think to your point, the familiarity there. And listen, it certainly flies in the face of what you had last year where Aaron Rodgers and Mike Tomlin, there seemed to be a different kind of relationship there that kept it really all about football for Aaron and seemed like a much less volatile season. That familiarity, it's hard to ignore all of the relationship that him and Mike McCarthy have in communicating through these moments. The CJ Watt one was wild. Poor Pat Graham had to be a little shook. Yeah. We see guys get on the phone and talk with the coordinators upstairs from sometimes, but grabbing the headset was a real show of force by TJ Watt. Ultimately, I think the big question coming off this now, sitting where we do with the Browns, do we have to start talking about them as a potential playoff team? Are we there now?
4: I mean, they play the Jets next, right? Then they play the Ravens. That'll be a heck of a test for them. I mean, by
3: do they
4: record?
3: Compose themselves like a playoff team? I guess, let's put it that way. Forget what the record could be. We could play the schedule game. Based on what you've seen from their play, do they look like a team that could be competitive in the AFC for a wild card playoff spot?
4: I don't know if their offense is good enough for that. Okay. Their defense is, but I don't know if their offense is. But when you have teams that are trending down like the Patriots, like the Chargers, who we thought would do something, like the Texans, trending down, maybe that's opening up room for Cleveland, right? I think it's on the edge, but I would lean toward no at this point, more because of the offense. But it's still an incredible, they're doing so much better than people thought they were going
3: to
4: do.
3: That is the opening drive. It's brought to you by Progressive. Round out your protection with life, phone, and pet health insurance. At the Golics on social media, the Browns a playoff team. We'll get to that in a little bit. Coming up next, though, we head from the NFL to college, and we'll tell you which field in college football this weekend may have the two best quarterbacks in the sport playing on at the same damn time. That's next here on the Golics on ESPN Radio.
8: 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Then it's the Yankees at the Rays, and finally the Padres at the Brewers. 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

0: 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All the band on the run.
1: Band on the run. Fun one coming up in about 15 minutes here. Eric Dickerson and Craig James are going to stop by with us. Here on behalf of the Pony Express Award, rewards great duos around college football. One of the best duos that we've ever seen. And I got to tell you, one of the best duos that we will see all weekend in a game that is absolutely stacked. Some awesome matchups this weekend, but the Kamario Taylor show continues to roll along in college football. The Mississippi State quarterback has become a phenomenon. Dad, you know how it is. It's backup quarterback interest, right? Where it's the guy who can be the guy next that everyone loves and is excited about. And as interest in this year's draft eligible class wanes, you've all of a sudden got him, but man, might I interest you, if people haven't been paying attention to the 12th ranked Alabama Crimson Tide, Keelan Russell, who is going to be across the field from Kamario Taylor, I mean, might be every bit as impressive. I went back and was watching a lot of his action from so far in this season, and I'm not sure ability-wise you will find a field with two quarterbacks more chock full of it than this game this weekend.
2: Yeah, they really are. This is two of the most talented quarterbacks. And you just, Kamario Taylor, just his size, right? I mean, what's he? He's 6'4", 240. I mean, he's a horse. Got a receiver in Anthony Evans who has more than double the catches of anybody else on the team. The lines of scrimmage, I think, can belong to Alabama. Mississippi State gives up yards, on the defensive side of the ball. But boy, these are two very, very talented quarterbacks.
1: It really is. Alabama has won each of the last 16 matchups with Mississippi State. That's not a typo, but Jeff Levy and the Bulldogs are in a different place right now this year. They're going to get Alabama at home, so the Cowbells are all going to be out here. But on the other side, I feel like the Tide are in a very interesting place for them, especially under Kalen DeBoer. Flying a bit under the radar right now. There's always expectations post-Saban, and certainly the standard right now in Tuscaloosa has not yet been met in most of their fans' eyes by what Kalen DeBoer has done. But Ryan McGee, our great friend, co-host of Marty and McGee, was on with Matt and Myron the other day and talked about the promising start to Alabama season and what he's seen.
3: What does Georgia do? They win all the games they're supposed to win. If they lose a game, it's usually in the playoff, it's in the Sugar Bowl, whatever. But you look at the Kirby Smart's record against unranked teams, especially on the road. They win all those games. And that's something that Kalen DeBoer has struggled with. And so I thought that second half of Kentucky, I was all right, that was a statement, because that was a team that played four full quarters, and it was a team that made adjustments at the half. And what are we seeing from teams that are disappointing this year? Texas A&M, South Carolina, whatever the list is, they come out in the second half looking terrible. And Alabama has improved in the second half.
1: There's no doubt that they have done that. They've been a second half team this year. They've piled up points, including against the one common opponent on their schedule, right? Both these teams played South Carolina. Yep. Mississippi State won 41-34 on the road in that game in Columbia, while Alabama at home beat them 49-18. So it's the one comparative point we have right now. But this win for Mississippi State would be program changing at this juncture, right? To get a win over one of the SEC elites in year three for Jeff Levy would be massive. For Alabama on the other side, I do think that this would be the kind of win that maybe starts to get them back in the national conversation. What about you?
2: Well, a win for Alabama to go to 5-0 would put them in that talk of where we're used to seeing Alabama. A win for Mississippi State will kind of get them over the hump of what they, you know, what 0-16 you said against Alabama, get them just past that and maybe go to the next level led by an incredible quarterback. So two programs who are looking to be near the top, one used to being there, the other not so much, trying to get back.
1: Yeah, Alabama a 6-point favorite on the road, and with Mississippi State giving up, I think, over 400 yards in each of the last two games. I do worry about that. This offense for Kalen DeBoer right now. I mean, Ryan Coleman-Williams, who had been left for dead by so many people, gets the video game cover and then largely disappears last season. It seems to be factoring back into the offense again. The line looks better. There's a lot to like about this Bama squad here. I think this is going to be a really good game. I think we're going to see well quarterbacked moments from both, but I do think Alabama has what it takes to get it done and looks like an improved team for DeBoer.
2: Yeah, I what Kamario Taylor's doing again with Evans at wide receiver, is it Fluff Bothwell, the running back?
1: I mean, Fluff.
2: Fluff, he's averaging over 100 yards the last three games, scored three times. He runs the ball well. So they have a runner, they have a receiver. Really just that one receiver, as I mentioned, more than doubled. And the next player has 28. The next person on the team has 13, I believe. So really relying on more a couple of players than a team. And as we both mentioned, that defense giving up over 400 yards the last two games doesn't bode well.
1: No, certainly does not there. So that one going to be massive. A nooner on ABC. Kickstarts an awesome day there. You look around the rest of the slate, Dad. Florida trying to keep it going after a massive jump in the polls with their win over Ole Miss. Ohio State heads to Iowa to play them. Miami gets a test. What other game are you most interested this weekend besides that?
2: Florida and Missouri. Florida coming off the win that they had last week, right? Now they're going on the road, just as LSU came to them. They're now going on the road after a big win. So let's see what they can do. Jaden Baugh, the running back, is he's leading the nation with 11 rushing touchdowns, second with 600 yards. He is everything he has advertised. His jump cuts are just fantastic. So this is going to be a interesting game for them going on the road.
1: Yeah, the job that John Sumrall's done resetting the lines of scrimmage there specifically, massive in year one for that program against a Missouri team that is still ranked after last week is pretty impressive, but anytime you can come in and pull that off, I think you're in a pretty good place right now. Massive jump, 13 spots in the AP poll from 21 to 8 after that win there. The other one I think I am maybe not most interested in, but I'll call myself curious, is just Miami going to Clemson, just because it's the first team that really has a chance, at least in some areas talent-wise, to give Miami an interesting challenge. Wake Forest did so on a Friday night and has acquitted themselves well since. They beat Louisville last weekend. That's a good team in the ACC that's probably just not getting the national respect it deserves, but a primetime game in Death Valley, weather could be a factor there at kickoff. Right now it's showing about a 40% chance of rain, and they got a secondary with some guys that are going to be playing Sunday ball to go up against Malachi Toney and this Darian Mensah passing. I mean, Darian Mensah is completing 88% of his passes. It's an insane tear that he started the field on. And now I think if you're Miami, who's already gotten a bunch of upward mobility conversations and votes, I believe, in the AP for number one, you win a game like this against a Clemson team that steadied the ship a bit in the last couple of weeks, relatively speaking. It's certainly nothing like the olden days. And this could be the kind of win that starts to get the buzz going even higher for the Canes.
2: And I look at Ohio State going to Iowa in what should be just an incredible defensive battle. Iowa leads the nation, giving up, they're just 0.3 ahead of Notre Dame, giving up 8 points a game. Notre Dame's giving up 8.3. Ohio State giving up a little over 12 points a game. Neither team has allowed more than 28 points in a game since 2024. So, I mean, the defenses are tough. I guess at the end of the day, I would say Ohio State has Jeremiah Smith and Iowa doesn't.
1: Yes, so I think that's a pretty good place to start and end the analysis. Let me ask you a question, because I've heard this talked about. The Golics here on ESPN Radio, no dominant team in college football right now. In a lot of people's estimation. Are you still giving the nod to Texas? They're ranked number one. They play Oklahoma this week, who's had a massive fall from grace. Do you give Texas the nod as the best team that you've seen so far, or would you upvote someone else?
2: I would look at both Georgia and Notre Dame, quite honestly. And it's not because I just call Notre Dame games. I've obviously seen those games, but I've seen Georgia. I think Georgia could be the most least talked about number two team in the country, right? Everybody obviously talking about Texas, especially beating Ohio State, talking about Notre Dame being number three, Miami jumping to four. Georgia, because the expectation is Georgia is always going to be up there. And I don't think sometimes they get enough credit for how good they are. But I'm with you. I don't think there is any clear cut. I mean, you go down Texas, Georgia, Notre Dame, Miami, Ohio State, Indiana, Bama, Florida. I mean, you go down that low, that's eight right off the top, you know, who I think are could all be in a position to win the championship.
1: Well, I think the other part of this is for Georgia, the schedule, once it was shown Oklahoma wasn't the team that some people expected them to be this year, the win over an Arkansas program that seems pretty hapless under Ryan Silverfield for the first season, Oklahoma, difficult situation, the quarterback. You're going to have Vandy. It's not really till that road test with Bama where all of a sudden you're going to play an opponent that makes us go, okay, we feel like we might know something about what this means. And that's kind of been the symptom of the sport right now. I've seen people talking about the TV ratings being down, like, Texas is number one in no small part due to the fact that they're one of the few teams up on the marquee that actually played someone with a full side of conference this year. Yep. That Ohio State game gave us a comparative point and allowed us to feel like, all right, we've seen them against a playoff caliber team, at least in terms of what we know about the roster coming back, the teams, the way they recruit, all the ways that we usually do this that I understand are imperfect for the preseason, but they actually did it. And so until then, I'm going to give them the benefit of the doubt because you're right. With everyone else, it looks good right now, but let me see you with someone on an equal playing field with you and how it actually plays out.
2: It'll be interesting if Alabama beats Mississippi State, then the following week is Georgia and Alabama.
1: Yes.
2: So there you're going to get a matchup that you're looking for.
1: Yeah, Georgia's schedule backloaded right now. They get at Alabama, they get the game against Florida, at Ole Miss and Oxford, and then Missouri, South Carolina, and Georgia Tech. But it looks the part. I'm with you. Georgia is probably the one where we haven't spent nearly enough time talking about them outside of Kirby Smart basically holding a practice in the middle of a game that we saw for a little bit, but that's a team that I think before it's all said and done seems to be built of the similar stuff and has handed their coach the ultimate gift, the ability to go and develop and do this in the dark. So big fun weekend of college football that we got coming up here. 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You. 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Mike Golic Jr., Mike Golic Sr. I love a we-based college football award. Dad, you're currently, for those watching on ESPN Plus, the ESPN app, YouTube TV, where you can find us. You got the Joe Moore Award shirt on, an award that I've been fortunate enough to be a part of for a long while now, over a decade in existence, that rewards the entire offensive line unit, because while we've got the Outland, we've got the Remington, that's a position that cannot exist without the other four guys around you in that unit going forward. The same can be said about the Pony Express Award, which is awesome in this era, and no two better guys to talk about it than our next guests here. Eric Dickerson and Craig James, kind enough to join us, two SMU legends here on behalf of this award. Guys, good to be with you. How you doing today?
4: Doing great. How are you guys doing? Y'all look great together.
2: Thanks, Craig. Appreciate it. So Where, Eric, let's start with you. Where did this award come into being? What was the conversation and also about making it a WE award?
5: Well, I talked to Craig, this was years ago, and I kept telling him, I said, man, people talk about the Pony Express like we still play football. And this was 20 years ago. And then finally he said, you know what, man, we should have an award. We should have something that, you know, to celebrate two a tandem. It doesn't have to be a runner, two running backs. It could be a linebacker, a two linebacker, quarterback, and receiver. And I said, that's a great idea. So I really have to give CJ credit for coming up with the Pony Express Award.
4: Well, and you know, well, we came up with it because we ran together. Initially, it's a WE award in a ME era. And the award was created before really this ME era started. And so being able to recognize players at positions like the linebackers who won it from Texas Tech last year, David Bailey and Jacob Rodriguez. I mean, that's an example. They were great, a great tandem. And so it's a fun deal for us. While we're still living, we can still talk about an award.
1: Hey, listen, you guys are living and living well, and I think it's a great reminder. You mentioned that duo that won last year. This can come in all shapes and sizes around college football. So it's very cool to see that get rewarded right now. And listen, it would be remiss not to talk about some great running backs around the sport with you guys right now as we look at college football. We talked about this weekend, Jaden Ball at Florida leading the nation in rushing touchdowns so far this season, part of that great effort there. I don't know how much you guys have gotten a chance to see him or any of their backs around college football, but how nice has it been for you guys to see, after all the talk at the next level in the NFL about running backs, maybe their position going down value-wise, to see in college football players like this still dominating the way he is?
5: I saw him play last week, and I didn't know much about him. I watched the Florida game. I'm like, wow, okay. Now they're talking about the running back position again. I'm going to tell you one thing. The running back position is going nowhere. It's like getting rid of the offensive line. You don't have to always have to have great offensive linemen. You have to be able to run the football. The running the football sets up everything. It makes it easy on the quarterback. It makes it easy on the running game. And it's always good, I believe, now in today's football to have two guys. Our idea when we played back in the day was to wear down a defense. I remember coming to the side and I said, Bill, where are they? Bill, where are they? Man, he said, you're the biggest tackle, man. He said, I'm tired.
4: You know, the one thing that hasn't changed in football is blocking and tackling.
5: Never changed.
4: And it's third and one or fourth and one. If you can't put your hand in the dirt and get a yard, then you can't win. That's just the way it is. I mean, you can get these squirrely offenses that throw it to the flats and they're trying to find a way to, quote, run the ball. So it's fun to see when you have a tandem that's out there that can run the football and do it well.
2: So listen, we all play college football. You two are in my era though of college and the NFL. And I know we're all somewhat jealous of the players today getting the NIL money. What do you think, Craig, and let me start with you. What do you think the Pony Express would have pulled in NIL money back in the day when we were in college?
4: Well, you're assuming that we didn't bust the players.

0: players are undervalued. I mean, if you don't see the jerseys, can't find them on the field by themselves. I've always thought that players should get paid. I mean, and I'm not saying, you know, I thought it'd be billions of dollars, which I don't have a problem with it because I felt the NCAA makes millions of dollars, the university makes millions of dollars, and the coaches get paid. I've always said, look, the coaches say the players shouldn't get paid. Well, you shouldn't get paid either. You just get a meal and get housing just like the players. That makes everything fair.
1: It's amazing how quickly things would change if that had been the case here. As we're talking to Eric Dickerson and Craig James. No, I don't think the IOU of a lifetime and 4 for 40 and all that stuff would fly for these coaches going out here and putting it on the line. Hey, we mentioned your guys' time at SMU. Would be remiss if we didn't ask. You know, it's been a program that since they jumped over to the ACC has had been incredible. College football playoff appearance 2 years ago and off to a hot start before a little bit of a toe stub the other week against Louisville. Just what's been your guys' impression of the way Rhett Lashley and this program have really asserted themselves in the new era of college football?
0: I think Rhett has done a great job here at SMU. I think more than I think a lot of people have expected, bringing the talent in. One thing you have to have the talent to play in college football. If you don't, I don't care who the coach is, you can't compete. He's done a great job with that. Give guys to play together. When you talk to the players really love Rhett. I think that's the most important thing. Like, we played for Ron Meyer. Man, we love Ron Meyer and we respected Ron Meyer. But the big thing is you have to have the players to compete in college football right now.
2: You know, we saw you guys at the SMU Penn State game. And we were sitting there watching it. It was a new experience for SMU. For those players, for the school, SMU fans, we were all fired up to be going to play at Penn State. Well, we knew what a whiteout at Penn State was going to be. It was a new experience for them. And so these players here, the expectations, we talked to the team last year before they played Miami at the team hotel. And we told them that every team has to establish their own identity. You got to go win a game to make yourself believe in you. And so I think SMU is trying to figure that out right now. Fortunately, in college football, there are probably about 20 schools. We heard you guys talking about the top teams in the country. There are probably about 20 schools that are good, we think. We're about to find out. The season's now about to kick off. And there are a couple of teams in there, like Georgia, that are really good. Miami's really good. Notre Dame could be really good. Neither one of us are going to say Texas.
0: Oh, I need it. I can't say it. My tongue would have to...
3: Well, you mentioned we all saw each other. You mentioned we all saw each other at the Penn State SMU playoff game. That was a big game. Are either one of you coming to the on November 21st coming to Notre Dame for the SMU Notre Dame game?
0: I plan on coming. I
2: know it's gonna be cold. I plan on taking a cruise in the Caribbean that weekend, so I don't have to see you two guys talk about how y'all feed us. Y'all can whip us. I don't even know why it's.
1: I can say it's on the playing possum has already started. You know, South Bend has often been called the Caribbean and the Midwest. So if you change your mind at all, we'll be ready to host you guys here. Hey, guys, this has been incredible. An awesome award and a great idea. Supporting groups, duos, going out here and doing great things for their team. Everybody, make sure you watch all season long. The Pony Express Award. Awesome stuff. Eric, Craig, thanks so much for the time, guys. Appreciate it.
2: Thank you, guys.
3: Thanks, guys.
1: I can say, listen, South Bend, it's got it right now. Yeah, it might be a little.
3: The Caribbean cold, man, of the Midwest.
1: That's what I've often said. 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They're heading to Gainesville, which is the Caribbean of Florida, next week for week 6 of the college football action as South Carolina takes on the Florida Gators. 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Coming up last night, Asia Wilson had the pen in her hand for the final stroke of business as the Aces punched their ticket. We'll tell you how it happened next here on the Golics on ESPN Radio.
4: 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Tennessee came up short against top-ranked Texas in its conference opener. Now, the Vols look to bounce back as the 3-1 Auburn Tigers come to town. 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
18: As far as Drake May as an individual, number one, you have to play this game with confidence. And I can see right now, he might not have the most confidence in the world. And at that position, you have to have that. Number two, you have to be able to trust the guys around you. I don't know if Drake May trusts his offensive line right now. I don't know if he trusts his receivers at the moment. And you can see that he's hesitant at times when he's back in the pocket from throwing the football.
19: Right.
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22: 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Big day in my neighborhood the other day. Dan, I don't know if you've had this pop up near where you live. First Spirit Halloween store showed its face the other day. The yearly rite of passage as spooky season is now upon us. You seen it? Do you get those anywhere out by you?
23: Oh, yeah. Yeah. You also get the signs for haunted houses that are going up.
22: Are you pro or anti haunted house? Like, will you go to one if invited? Will you seek one out? Where do you fall with that? Especially with young grandkids now in your life.
23: I'm a fan of haunted house. No, all the grandkids are way too young to go to a haunted house. They would be scarred forever. But that used to be a huge thing when I was growing up, going to a haunted house and trying to get the heck scared out of you.
22: I'm always amazed that more people that work at haunted houses don't get accidentally punched in the face.
23: Yeah.
22: Like the knee-jerk reaction of getting scared like that, not even saying like, oh, this is a thing that should happen or if it's everyone's first instinct, but some of these are terrifying, especially when you're dealing with like corn mazes out at night, genuinely creepy setups and scenarios. I say corn on the mind. I am in Ames, Iowa right now, so certainly the land of corn bountiful out here. I bet they got a great corn maze set up somewhere out here.
23: And you usually would go with as a couple, right? A lot of times, or maybe a group of people, and it would always be like, who's the most scared and who's hanging on to who, right? People assume it's the woman that's going to be scared, but there are plenty of guys who are screaming their heads off and getting scared as well going through haunted houses.
22: Yeah, no, it's no bueno for me. I don't have the heart for that anymore or the desire to willingly scare myself in that way. I'll save that for the movies. Scary for anyone in the WNBA, the way Asia Wilson played last night. Playoff game, they punched their ticket to the semifinal round here, beating the Indiana Fever 94-83. Asia Wilson, 36 points, 10 boards for the defending champs as they take down the Fever in game 3 of that first round series. And coming off a game where we know there had been some controversy at the end that Asia Wilson was involved in, a fan and her had an altercation that got blown out in a lot of ways, and you know, to come back off of that conversation where we know this year the WNBA has been no stranger to off-court conversations, yep, taking center stage, I thought a remarkable reminder of the championship pedigree, the MVP pedigree from Asia Wilson, who was at her best when her best was required to get this team back to where they usually are.
23: Yeah, Asia Wilson said about that moment, she said, I have my moments because I'm human, but after a while I understood I didn't want that to be a distraction to myself and my team. And I knew what we had to do coming into the night. I'm sure, I agree. It was emotion. It was an overreaction. The fan in no way, shape, or form came at her, in that, but you know, while leaving his seat. And it's just emotion of the day. We talked about it earlier with the emotion of Aaron Rodgers and Mike McCarthy. During games, you're going to have emotion, but she showed just what an incredibly great player she is last night.
22: No question about that. Her, Chelsea Gray, 23 points. Yeah. Jackie Young's been awesome for so much of this season. and 18 points and 8 boards there. And on the other side, you know, Caitlin Clark, who would come off a monster game to get them tied up and force the series to that point. Just 18 points overall, but scored most of them in the first quarter of that game. Also, the indelible image of last night for a lot of people, Caitlin Clark showing her bloody mouth to the officials after going up. I think it was Jackie Young's elbow around a rebound that just came down and sort of clipped her. I didn't have any problem with the no foul call in that situation. I thought that's incidental contact that just looked really bad.
23: That was a basketball play. There was no foul, especially no flagrant, just because it drew blood. Not a chance. You know, that was Caitlin Clark, like any player, trying to get a foul called for them. But, yeah, there's no way that should have been called a foul, so I'm glad it wasn't.
22: No. And so, listen, for the Fever, once again, unfortunately, on their side, the Las Vegas Aces end their season. They ended it in the semifinals last year, winning the finale of that one in overtime. Asia Wilson, now third career playoff game with at least 35 points and 10 boards. All other players in WNBA history combined have three. That would be Breonna Stewart, Lisa Leslie, and Tamika Whitmore. I also saw that Asia Wilson, I think, has three straight 30-point-plus games in elimination games. So you want to talk about the clutch gene, yeah, or however you phrase it. Asia Wilson's got whatever you want for your basketball game in that bag. It is deep, it is plentiful, and it is going on to the semifinal round of the WNBA playoffs. 888-729-3776, 888-SAY-ESPN. Coming up next, we got big trends starting to build already through the first quarter of the NFL season. We'll tell you which will continue and which may come to an end this weekend. Next, here on The Golics on ESPN Radio.
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10: 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Tennessee came up short against top-ranked Texas in its conference opener. 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
4: 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Scoop and score! 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
22: It's a historical SEC matchup for exactly one reason. I'm pretty sure it stays that way. Chuck Oliver Show on a Friday. Wonderful day to talk college football. It's already started. There were high-scoring affairs last night, exciting football. Got games tonight, and then interesting stuff. And then a full slate tomorrow. I read somewhere that week five's not as interesting as week four, but here are some gems. I'm like, are you out of your mind? If you're a fan of a particular school that's not in the top 25, let's say, and there are three other games that you really are tempted by. Now, most often as a fan, I'm going to watch my own game. While I'm working, I have to strategize a little bit because I'm working. As an employee, I have to make different choices. But it's a tremendous schedule tomorrow, and we're going to run through some of the biggest games on that slate, including Mississippi State hosting Alabama. Brian Haydad, good friend of ours, Sports Talk Mississippi, every blade of grass in the state. He will join us, and we will talk about Kamario Taylor and Fluff Bothwell and the receivers and not the biggest line in the conference, but, boy, they're good. I think I saw Will Whitson in pass coverage last week. I'm trying to remember. What did I see? Did he hit a screen pass maybe? So it's a wonderful matchup and a lot to talk about, and we'll have an expert, Brian Haydad. He knows, so he'll join us. Chris Marler, he'll kick off hour two, Louisiana Sportsnet. You know him, SEC writer. We've had him on tons, good friend of ours, and a real authority on SEC, and he's got something to say as well. He's always got good opinions about this stuff. So we'll start with, I don't know, LSU. I'm not going to start with LSU as much. They're playing McNeese. I think they're going to have, okay, hang on. Do you want the 2% at sports? McNeese has a couple of pretty good running backs.
0: So if you don't take him seriously, and Whit Weeks didn't play in, I don't know. But so we're not going to talk LSU as much as we will talk what LSU put on tape last Saturday. And that's how to play action Texas A&M to death. And if that translates to Arkansas, I'm not hot on Arkansas winning that game. I'm hot on Texas A&M as of right now, not even being certain who the opponent, like their minds are not on tomorrow. Bunch of people say it. Nick Saban, be where your feet are. Texas A&M, that's a program in a tough, tough spot right now. I think they're questioning everything about their existence. And so it's a distracted team. One loss screws down. Two losses in a row and look like that? Yee. So we'll start out there with what LSU put on tape last week and how it translates to Arkansas, and if it can, it's a different roster. And then just work our way east. Always love a visit from Chris. Will Vandervoort, Clemson insider. This is what, you know, my pattern. This is what I start asking on Wednesday and Thursdays. All right, how am I wrong? And that's the number one thing. I do that throughout the year when I used to try to chart the all-conference team Thanksgiving weekend, like the next year's all-conference team. Now I'm like, yeah, I got no idea what conference this kid's going to be in. But I always want to go back if I have a firm opinion on something for good reasons. Then I'll put it aside and I will come back, I don't know, a day, a month later, if it's an off season thing. All right. How am I wrong about this? What am I not missing? What in the moment did I get a little too invested or excited or whatever? How am I wrong about this? That's what I need to be told by Will Vandervoort from the Clemson insider. How am I wrong if Miami doesn't go up there and turn it into a story about Clemson fans booing at home? Miami's, you know, what was it? Lombardi. Yeah, Lombardi and Belichick. 33rd franchise. No, Miami kind of looks like that. So there's still talent that, like, here's what I think. I'm going to ask Will. He's an expert. Here's what I think. That if I'm wrong, how am I wrong about this? There's still NFL talent that kind of dots that defense. And if Tom Allen, because you've got to heat up Darian Mensah. If somehow you are able to survive with an extra man committed to pass rush and bring him from the skybox if you have to, okay, all different directions, then that's your chance. I don't think you can handle man coverage, and I don't think that Tom Allen's even going to try consistently. And that's kind of what you do. I mean, in the NFL, you run man. In a conference like the SEC, you got to really think about running a lot of man. The ACC, you want to be like the SEC. Same sort of thing. That's a dangerous proposition against Miami. And so I know how I could be wrong. I just don't think I'm gonna in that case. So that is the our truest reporter for Clemson, Will Vandervoort. He will be our two guest as well. As I said, this is a historical SEC matchup. Exactly one reason. And that would be the 1980 matchup between these two teams. November 1st, 1980. Mississippi State 6, Alabama 3. Unranked Mississippi State 6. Number 1 in America, Alabama 3. So that was a Bear Bryant loss. And that is not only a game that Alabama people will tell you, kind of the beginning of the end for Bear. Kickoff of that game was the last time that Bear Bryant moved mountains and like had that aura to him. Cause they lost to Notre Dame as well. They went out to a Cotton Bowl, beat a Baylor team that nobody cared about them beating, and they weren't very good. But they had lost to Notre Dame as well, and then 81 happened, and then 82 happened, and you're playing in like a December 19th Liberty Bowl, and that's your final game. So the game in Jackson wasn't on campus. It's too big for on campus. We got to move the big games to Jackson where we got more seats. The game in Jackson that day, Peter Kim kicked a field goal in the first half. Mississippi State's up 6-3. There's this big play, big hit. Bama's got the ball trying to drive in for a touchdown and final, I don't know, 30 seconds of the game. Pop, ball comes out. Mississippi State gets it. John Bond doesn't fumble in the end zone. Not only is that game sort of a mark in time for Bear Bryant. Oh yeah, that was two years before that Mississippi State loss, or that was a month after the Mississippi State. Like, that's a mark in time. I don't think I exaggerate at all on this. The 1980 victory over Alabama. That's the single biggest win in Mississippi State football history. That's the biggest win that program has ever had. So, Mississippi State hosting Alabama, it's historical. Anything that is the story turner. Did y'all ever watch, like, Behind the Music, for instance, or A&E Biography? About, if it's an hour long, about 38 minutes into it, something happens. And you're like, oh. And then it's about 15 minutes of how to crap everything went. And then it's an update on the rebound and how landed on both. Like, that's the, every single one of them, about 37, 38 minutes in, you realize that the band, the performer who made a really, really bad mistake, or things really went wrong at that exact, that was Bear Bryant and, Stark and Jackson. That's that moment for Alabama football, for Bear Bryant football. So yeah, that makes that game historical. If most of the folks who support a program and know any of the history of it are going to identify one of their games as the biggest dub ever, and I happen to have that opinion myself, I'm going to believe I side with right there. But I said for exactly one reason. That's it. It was a series. They played each other for like the first 70 years of the SEC. And then, it got broken up a little bit when Texas and OU came in, but it's a long time matchup. It's a long time rivalry. It's not a historical rivalry. Like Wrigley Field, they finally got a World Series in 2016, wasn't it? Was that place historical or was it just old? Be honest. It was, historical Wrigley. Every time when the TV broadcast starts, I was like, what's historical about it? Fenway, before their World Series in 04? Historical Fenway. I'm like, what's historical here? A home run by Carlton Fisk in a World Series you lost? Like, it was old. It wasn't historical. This is an old rivalry. This is not historical. There's one game in it that was a tipping point for an icon, a giant brick in the wall just by himself, head coach, and Alabama, and then also for another SEC program, and that carries its own cachet. You live in the great neighborhood. You may be the first house on the first street, but you are in the right neighborhood. And so you get to be at the same swim tennis as everybody else. And the single greatest football moment for your program? Yeah. And the question we ask is, how am I wrong? Well, I got to tell you, I'm already wrong through four games about the Alabama secondary, and I'm not certain why. They've given up huge plays, and Camario is the QB to attack that. I will say that the MSU offensive line is not the offensive line to attack that ability to throw deep on Alabama. The Bama pass rush is a lot better in that matchup. And here's the strange thing. There's two things at work here. The Bama pass rush is better on the inside. So far, it's been a slow start on the edges for Bama. But Bama's too talented for that to continue. So if you already had edge pressure and you were looking at the middle of the line, you may go an entire season and the interior of your defensive line never really becomes pass rushers. And you just kind of deal with it. It would be great if it happened, but if it doesn't, you don't get in a twist. If you're not bringing heat off the edge, you're like, that's got to change. And Alabama's going to change. So they've already got the inside pressure. That's been good. It'll come off the side, off the edges. So they're too talented is the first thing. That's going to come. Second thing is, right now, Mississippi State, they got a thing. They got a situation. Two of them, in fact, at tackle. I'm talking left tackle, right tackle. Interior of their line, where Bama's pass rush has been centered, the interior line's good. They got a thing at tackle. And Bama's the wrong opponent. Because, like, we're just waiting around for Bama's pass rush to get good off the edge. Who's ever said, ah, yeah, I'm just waiting. Give it a few more weeks. Those Mississippi State tackles always come around. So, job one, always on offense, no matter what, is the quarterback does not get hit. I don't care if I have to commit a penalty to keep my quarterback from getting hit. So, if that's the case, that means there's no hesitation for a coach to keep a back end for pass protection, keep a tight end in. How about to put a tight end on the field in the first place and then to stay on the line and pass pro? And that may be the fix. So, yay, checks the most important box. And that Alabama secondary that needs a break, that's Mississippi State giving them a break. You're sending one fewer eligible receiver into the pattern. You're keeping one more eligible receiver behind the line of scrimmage trying to pick up a blitz. Most often a back or a tight end who are the what? Two most likely targets for a young and inexperienced quarterback when the temperature in the pocket's rising, like for Kamario Taylor. So there's a A plus B plus, like, this little chain that really unfolds in Bama's favor. Now, the complete picture here, make no mistake, Zach Arnett, he's got the same idea for, here's Alabama's even younger, even less experienced QB. Remember, Kamario played more last year. Keelan played in, I think, two games. So Bama's quarterback's even younger, even less experienced. And Zach Arnett's got to heat him up. I think Bama can weather it much better. So advantage Bama. Kamario Taylor, he is a comet right now. Holy smokes, can't take our eyes off of him. Keelan Russell looks like a Heisman winner. And that was always kind of the thought for him. This is affirmation for Russell versus, oh, wow, for Kamario Taylor. So here's your translation for tomorrow. We're much quicker to assume what we've seen from Russell the first month is what it's going to be every week, whereas we're still putting bricks in the I believe wall for Kamario. Big advantage Bama there. Big advantage Bama coaching in these sort of games on the sidelines. Big advantage for Bama in the most basic matchups. So it's a 5.5-point game, I think was the most recent number. I really, really like Alabama tomorrow in Starkville. And Mississippi State, that is a much improved product. This is a bit much for them. It's a bit early. So, all right, we will take a short break and hop into it next. What's better than having Harrah's just up the road, ready whenever you are for a day trip, weekend getaway, or whenever you're in the mood? How about two Harrah's just up the road? King here, and the Chuck Oliver Show has been going to Harrah's Cherokee since we helped cut the ribbon on the great new Caesars Sportsbook in 2021. 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
1: 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Shane Beamer was hired as South Carolina head coach December 6th, 2020. That team, I'll say that program, still groping for identity. Will Stein's been a head coach in Lexington for four games. I think I already know what that team is about. Both sides of the ball. I think I already understand what Will Stein and the Wildcats are about. Shane Beamer, here's what's supposed to be a positive. You're at home, and the absence of travel is, that's a good thing. But it's supposed to be an advantage in more ways than that. It's supposed to be an advantage and hey, the opponent, maybe it'll be 5 yards. Maybe it'll be a timeout that disappears. Maybe our kids will be locked in and amped. Who was it? Chad Morris after the Clemson's first home game. We got to have more juice. That's a real thing. And you get there however it is you want to get there. Deion Sanders, he used to do it with his uniform. He said, if you look good, you feel good. If you feel good, you play good. And then the last part, if you play good, pay good. So it was this math equation with Deion, but he was right about it. Whatever it is that gets you in the right set mindset, whatever it is that makes you feel good, whether it's I'm just cold prepared for this opponent, or you're Deion Sanders, who I think is the greatest NFL player in the history of NFL players. And he said, I got my mind right by looking good. And that's a firsthand quote from Deion. We on CSS back in the day. And he said it other places as well, but he explained, he's like, I would lay my uniform out and just stare at it. Said I'd have the jersey and have the pants there. He's like, I just wanted to feel good about putting that uniform on. He said, when you feel good, you're gonna play good. So I think the Kentucky players right now, there are some X's and O's that I'm really impressed with. They have three guys up front on defense that are playing across the line of scrimmage. And it's just, it's been an impressive effort. But South Carolina's got none of that right now. They have none of that internal juice, that confidence, that quick. You play so much. I mean, you're up on your toes, man. You're just so much more ready. You're so much more off on the snap. It's like you can do that with South. That's one thing that actually is funny because South Carolina, they run pretty well in the back seven. And I think that this could be a Saturday where Kentucky and Will Stein, he knows 55. If I see it, like, wow, the linebackers move so well for South Carolina. And then I'm watching Kentucky and what they do on offense. I'm like, I think I know what's going to happen tomorrow. I think we're going to see a lot of misdirections. I think we're going to see bootlegs. I think we're going to see a reverse. I think we're going to get South Carolina's pretty quick defense, especially at the second level. I think we're going to get them going one way and then speed going back the other. It could be a counter, just which is just a step. It'd be a bend back if, you know, you want to run a play from 1947. There are all kinds of ways to attack that, but you're going to get them going one way. And that's just an example of what I think Will Stein sees. So I'm just giving you, whether I'm right or not, that's not going to be the point here. The point is that four games into Will Stein being head coach, I'm able to give you an opinion based on solid observation about what I really believe Will Stein, how offensively they're going to attach South Carolina. And I can't do that for Shane Beamer. Lenore Sellers, I don't know what they're going to try to do with him. It may turn into just RoboCop. The fourth down and two. Did they try fourth and two with him on a snake? I'm trying to remember. Like, it, maybe you reduce it just to that. But they certainly did not hand the ball off nearly enough as they should have last week. Past couple of games, and the offense, I have no idea what their identity is. Will Stein, I think, it do. So not only is Will Stein dealing with what could be a better roster, but I think he's built dealing with a roster that has vision to it. And that vision is pretty dang clear. If it's clear to me, isn't it clear to the kids? And what about in Columbia right now? Yeah, a whole lot less so.
2: Hey, this is Tom, the Honest Car Guy. I'm here with Mr. Dillon, and I want to let him talk to you a little bit about the Honest Car Guy, and I'm going to let him tell his story.
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1: It is. Talking college football like we've done since 2014. 9 states, 71 sticks. What a blessing. We can get an opinion on part of what I started the show with today, that the Alabama part of the 1980 Mississippi State-Bama game, I think that's the mark in time. That's like 40 minutes into Behind the Music when like the drug addiction happened or they lost the record contract. Like that's the beginning of the end for Bear Bryant. And so that's big enough on its own. I think it's the biggest like single individual four quarters for Mississippi State in the program's history. That's what I think. A man with a much more reliable opinion about all things to do with the Maroon Bulldogs. Let's welcome him on from Sports Talk Mississippi, my good friend Brian Haydad. Brian, how was your Friday?
2: Chuck, my Friday is going great. I couldn't be better. It's blue skies here in Starkville. The town is buzzing, and maybe, just maybe, Mississippi State football is back where it needs to be.
1: I don't think I'm overstating. Let's go to the History Channel first. That 1980 6-3 victory, it was in Jackson, so it was in a different stadium. But that may be literally the high mark for Mississippi State football. They knocked off just not only Alabama, but number one in America, Alabama, and that really did kind of start the end, the beginning of the end for the Bear.
2: So for me, Chuck, there are two games. That's the one of them. And the other one is the game in 2014 against Auburn here at Davis-Wade Stadium, where State, you knew the winner of that game was going to be the number one team in the nation the following Sunday. And that's what happened. State wins that game, goes to number one for the first time ever, number one in the first ever college football playoff poll. If you said pick the two most important wins in Mississippi State history, those are it.
1: Everybody's got huge expectations for Kamario Taylor, myself as well. Tell me what you've seen from that kid, because he's been scintillating.
2: I'll tell you, Chuck, and I had big expectations for him coming into the season, right? I've seen him his whole high school career. I knew what kind of athlete he was. I knew about the arm strength. But he's been better than you could have possibly imagined. You know, I saw a clip today from Todd McShay talking about if Kamario was eligible to go, he'd be the first pick in the draft as things stand right now. And that's just not something that you were expecting. I've been surprised by the fact that he hasn't been as active in the run game as I thought he would be. They've been doing basically everything with him in the pocket, letting Fluff Bothwell handle things on the ground. But, man, he can make all the throws, the deep throws, the short throws. There's touch, there's accuracy, there's pocket awareness. He looks like he's making his 26th start, not his 6th start when he's out there.
1: You mentioned Fluff Bothwell. Good Lord. Do you think because of Kamario, people are not paying enough attention? That kid's been carrying the groceries.
2: Yeah, he's been, you know, he's had a lot more workload than I would have thought. You know, Levy has always been a running back by committee guy. He was at Ole Miss. He was at Central Florida and Oklahoma. But Fluff has been the number one guy thus far. And really, he's the reason State was able to beat Missouri. He just kept making big runs, had a big catch on a third down, and it's been a really big piece for State in pass protection, which is why I think you're not seeing as much of Colin Wilson or that freshman J.J. Hill. They've got to protect Kamario at all costs. He's been a revelation this year. I knew he was going to be State's number one running back, but he's been one of the best running backs in the SEC thus far.
1: Talk Mississippi State offensive tackles versus Yonzi or whoever else Alabama decides to send, because the tackles, they got a thing going right now at tackle.
2: They got an issue on the left side with Miles McVay. You know, first couple of games, I thought he was pretty good for Mississippi State, but against South Carolina, he had 5 penalties in that game. Last week, the guy he was matched up with won SEC Defensive Lineman of the Week. So that gives you an idea of how he played. He's got to be a lot better. I like what they've got on the right side with Jakeem Shumpert-Perkins. He's been pretty solid this year. But McVay has got to be better for Mississippi State to get to the places that they feel like they can go now this season with Kamario Taylor. You know, that's the guy who protects the blind side. I don't know if State should, you know, maybe bring the tight end over a little bit more, tell Fluff that he's got to chip over there before he gets out in the pattern, whatever it is. But they've got to protect Kamario at all costs. And McVay, he's just got to be better starting this week. If he's not, State's in real trouble.
1: Couple more questions with Brian Haydad, a genuine and true Mississippi State football expert. He's from Sports Talk Mississippi. Just a quick word about that, because I also don't think people have realized they gave up 7 sacks. And it's the SEC. It's not supposed to be easy. But they gave up 7 seven sacks the past 2 weeks. Is any of that Camario kind of young quarterbacks, as they're adding experience, sometimes they still think it's Friday where they got all the time in the world and they can always outrun the defense to the edge. Is any of that on Camario, or is that just offensive line matchups?
2: There's a couple of plays here and there that you could certainly point at. I would go back another week to that Minnesota game and the touchdown where they give up the fumble in the end zone. And Camario's got to be smarter than that. He's got to know he's in the end zone to get rid of the ball and not take that sack there. You know, that's definitely a part of it. But also, you know, it's a good chunk of it's on the offensive line. State's offensive line last year was the worst in college football. I won't hear any arguments otherwise. They could not do anything offensively because they could not block. This year, they're much improved. And I said this offseason, Chuck, I said, they don't have to be, you know, five All-Americans out there. They just got to be an average offensive line. I'd say the last 2 weeks have been a little bit below average. They need to bring that up a little bit, but they're doing enough for Mississippi State to be one of the best. I mean, they're the number one offense in the country, in the SEC, and they played, you know, three Power Four games. It's not like they played four cupcakes. So there's a lot going good for Mississippi State on the offensive line, but there's a lot of room for improvement as well.
1: Quick word about the defense. I was mentioning this earlier. I was like, I think I saw Will Woodson drop into coverage. And that's not a bit. And I was like, I went back and I found, I was like, I did see Will Woodson drop into coverage. I like the X's and O's. I like the chess matching. He's still Zach Arnett, super aggressive dude, but, there are some curveballs. I like the performance so far.
2: I think a lot of Arnett, because if you watched every snap of State like I have, it doesn't look like Arnett's defense under Leach, where he was so ultra aggressive.
1: Yeah.
2: He's still aggressive, but not the same. And I think part of that is he just knows, he's like, I've got an offense right now that's scoring 40 points a game. I don't have to bring the house on every play and try to create so many turnovers. I can play a little bend, don't break, and if we're going to get 30-plus points on the board, we should be okay. I think that's the Arnett way right now, but he's still got plenty of stuff to dial up, as you mentioned there, dropping. I mean, that was a perfectly scouted play.
1: They knew that
2: Caden Lee was going to run something short of right at the sticks. They dropped Will Woodson right there. Austin Simmons had no idea that he would be there, and it luckily wasn't intercepted for them, but a great play. I expect State defensively to, again, they're just better. Last year they were really, really bad. The year before that they were even worse. This year, this defense is good enough to keep State in games and allow Camario Taylor to do what he does and win the games.
1: How do you think it unfolds?
2: I think we got a high-scoring game for sure. I think, you know, it looks like the weather's going to hold off and we're going to be okay. I mean, Chuck, I think you're in for a treat. I think you're going to see two of the best quarterbacks in college football going at it. I think they're going to be throwing haymakers the whole game. I think there'll be touchdowns all over the place. State can win this football game. They absolutely can win it. But they don't have a lot of room for error. Mistakes, and Alabama will capitalize and win the game. But, you know, I said on my podcast that if State went 4-0, that what the heck, I'll just pick

0: Vanderbilt, and obviously they'll beat Tennessee Tech. And then if they just win one game out of LSU, Texas, and Ole Miss, and those are all games you'll think State can be in, you're talking about a college football playoff team. And with Kamario Taylor, when you have the elite quarterback play, it's you can win games. You can overcome a lot of shortcomings when your quarterback is great. Ask Auburn in 2010. You know, Cam Newton carried that team to a national title. It's happened before. It'll happen again. When you have a quarterback playing at an elite level, anything can happen. So a Mississippi State win, and the narrative goes from, hey, they're a fun story, and Kamario is a great player, to this team could play for the college football playoff and have a chance at a championship.
1: Yeah, I think Bama wins. I had mentioned that a little bit yesterday and then started the show with it today. But I don't think that you overstate that in the least. Mississippi State, they can win this game. And it would be – if it can be bigger than program-defining, that's somehow how this could potentially be. Brian, I always appreciate the insight. It's wonderful stuff, man.
0: Anytime, Chuck. Have a good one.
1: Sports Talk Mississippi, where are you going to find him? So, again, it's a huge program-redefining. It's that moment that he mentioned the Auburn game in 2014. As I recall, Auburn never got anything going that day. Like, just suffocated, smothered. Like, those are the words. There are certain games where you look at, hey, what happened to them? They just got suffocated. That was Auburn that day. I want to say there's a fumble punt too, maybe. And Mississippi State, it was a comfortable victory. And then they were number one, and they were number one the first 5 weeks that they were ever number one teams in playoff polls. Wound up in the Orange Bowl, and that's high cotton for Mississippi State football. Tomorrow, like, that's the level we're talking about. I mentioned beating the number one team in America, and Hey Dad immediately jumped in. He's like, oh, yeah, I can tell you all about that game. And then he brought up a game from 12 years ago. That's the caliber of a dub tomorrow. I don't think it's going to happen. I think Alabama is everything that Mississippi State does that gets me excited. I think Alabama's better at. Kamario Taylor, I'm excited. Keylon could win the Heisman. And so that's you're talking about two really potentially, because, again, their resumes are thin. But based on what I see, I think we have two great SEC quarterbacks. I think Keelan's better, though. Talked about fluff and his start to the season. Go look at that kid's workload, man. And it's been tough yards as well. That point that I made to start the show. What if you have to keep him into, and then Brian brought it up. Maybe you keep fluff into Chip. Well, no, I don't like that. I like fluff getting out into the pattern, into the flat, for a screen, handing the ball. That's what I like Fluff doing. Or putting a tight end like on the line of scrimmage and leaving him there as the sixth lineman. That changes things. It does. And it makes it easier for a secondary where there's a lot of physical advantage for Alabama. The Mississippi State receivers are great. Alabama's are better. They're Mississippi State receivers, such a hard challenge for a secondary. But if you suddenly start monkeying with the X's and O's, because the pass rush and your issue at left tackle, then all of this kind of connects together. And so that's how I think the game's going to go tomorrow. Nothing but respect for Kamario and Jeff Lebby and that, and they could win. I just don't think they're going to. All right. So I appreciate Brian coming on. We're going to take a short break, wrap up hour one after this.
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6: Hi, I'm Peter Sagal. When we were growing up, my two brothers and I just loved our Uncle Ted. He was like a really cool big brother who always brought around the best toys and took us to the best places and with whom we always had the most fun. It was odd, though, when we got older, to realize he wasn't nearly as outgoing and adventurous with other adults. I found out much later that this might have had something to do with the ostomy bag he wore ever since he was diagnosed with Crohn's disease as a teenager and had part of his lower intestine removed. Theodore Skolnick, my Uncle Ted, died last year at the age of 80, never having once mentioned his illness to me or my brothers. 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
1: I do know this. The last four trips we've gone to Missouri, we've lost three of them. So if we think it's going to be a freaking cakewalk, I don't care if it's homecoming or whatever, we're in for a rude awakening, you know, and so we've got to get ready to play a really good football team on the road in a place that's not gone well for us a lot recently in the most recent history. And so I'm really worried about that. I don't care who their homecoming king or queen or any of that is.
2: John Summerall, Florida head coach, and he's talking about himself inclusive of a bunch of things he wasn't around for. And I guess credit him. And you can't do this, or you shouldn't. Presidents do it all the time. What I inherited from the previous administration. John Summerall does not go there. But he says, hey, we haven't played well there the three of the most recent four times. No, Billy Napier's team didn't play well. It wasn't you. He wasn't there for, John Summerall wasn't there for that. They go on the road. If you care, Florida's a 5.5 point favorite. So that's just, and I only mentioned the point spread to give you a general idea of what Vegas believes, the public believes, in a broad general brush about that game. So Florida's a 5.5 point pick. If you want like a nerdy X's and O's contrast drill down sort of like film session, watch these two teams tomorrow. They're based off literally the exact same play. They're based on stretch play. Give it to your monster tailback. And in this case, I guess it's Jamal Roberts from Missouri, but give it to your monster tailback and then he gets to pick a hole. Give it to whoever your plow horse is, or maybe it's a by committee thing, but that's still your offense. And he starts running towards the sideline. Then all of a sudden he sees the hole. He's like, that's where I'm going. Cuts it back right off the guy's hip. He's gone. That's how it's supposed to work. Both Missouri and Florida, they kind of want to base everything off of that. Florida's better at it. And Missouri's offense, like you, anytime since Eli's been up there, and it has been kids that we had advanced billing for, like Ahmad Hardy. It's been kids that we properly had no idea who he was when he first showed up, like Cody Schrader, if you remember him. But that play is the basis of what Eli wants to do and then work play action off of. Missouri, they've got, you know, and I'm supposed to say, so watch out for the Florida receivers. Watch out for the Missouri receivers as well. But I talked about this concept when you have to change something. When Mississippi State has to put a tight end on the field, on the line of scrimmage, on the tackle's hip as the sixth offensive lineman. All right, great. You saw the problem. Job one, protect the quarterback. Always protect the quarterback. But you changed your X's and O's. I was already thinking it, and I referenced a back or a tight end. Brian Haydad comes on. He says it right out. Maybe keep Fluff in to block or at least chip somebody. Uh-huh. And now you're affecting what one of your eligible receivers is doing. You only got so many of them. So when you can make a team sort of change what they're doing, change the, honestly, the offensive options for the quarterback. Austin Simmons had a good year so far. He's got 11 touchdowns. If you can change what Kamario Taylor, his options are on a play. Oh, well, I don't have another receiver in the pattern. I've got this big guy wearing a, you know, tight end number who's blocking on the line of scrimmage. That's what I've got instead of another guy downfield. Or I don't have Fluff. I've got Fluff in the, as a target. I've got Fluff in the backfield blocking. That changes things for Kamario Taylor. You know who Brett Norfleet is? Big fan of his. Now, I don't want to say slow start to the season. He's got 7 catches through 4 games. He is a just old man, huge target, good downfield. And again, they haven't taken full advantage of it. This has been a lot of Caden Lee, who his quarterback, he and his quarterback both go back to Oxford. So that kind of makes sense. Caden Lee and Alubide, who was the 5-star, the huge, I'll say huge, very tall and now filling out five-star receiver from last year, Donovan Olubide. Those have been the top two targets for Austin Simmons. Those have kind of been the only two consistent week-to-week targets for Austin Simmons. Combined, they have 47 receptions. Everyone else together, every other player on the roster has a combined 32. So Brett Norfleet has not been used a ton in the passing game. Part of that is because he can stay in at his size and be a blocker. Well, Brett Norfleet as a blocker is going to help, again, check that first box, got to protect the quarterback. 6'6", 255 pounds. And he can do it. And he's a senior and he's played a bunch of football. He's also a weapon downfield for your quarterback. So that changes things for one of what you have succeeded with Austin Simmons. I don't think Florida necessarily has to do that. So on all these matchups, again, same thing I was talking about with Mississippi State, that I love this about Mississippi State, but they do it better. I love this about Mississippi State, but Bama does it better. Missouri, it's almost carbon copy. Hey, let's keep a tight end in. I don't know if they can keep Jamal Roberts in. Probably just put another receiver out there and get the quarterback hit a couple of times and then change after that happens. But everybody's not interchangeable with this. And you can't just throw, let's put a sixth lineman out there, like a legit sixth lineman. And he'll just block and put him a different jersey number on him, put him on the line of scrimmage and he'll be a blocker though. Do that. Okay. You still have taken Brett Norfleet out of the passing game. So helping your quarterback succeed, job one. All right, what steps am I taking? How am I dismantling? How am I unplugging some of what I really like to do offensively to achieve that? To me, there's your story with Missouri. I think that the Tigers offensively, they kind of have to unplug some of what they got in mind, and I don't know that Florida does. And even if the Gators do, they've got so many other weapons right now. Look at their schedule. We talked about it earlier in the week. We talked about it after they had just registered their latest huge number. Florida started their season, and I've always loved this, the Jeremy Foley way, at home versus two beatable opponents. This year, there's nothing wrong with that. Thumbs up from Chuck. FAU and Campbell, they put huge numbers on. Well, I don't know. They played Auburn and Ole Miss, and they put up huge offensive numbers as well. Put 52 on Campbell, put 52 on Ole Miss. They did wear out at Florida Atlantic with 66. They put 44 on Auburn, injured and hair. So Como, it's a nice distance trip. And it's a big environment. And the Missouri fans, they kind of understand where their backs are right now after what happened last week on the road. And Florida is a big time challenge for them. I think it's too much of one. I think the offensive diversity and what they can do with play action off of that stretch is a different level than what Missouri can do. And I think it's probably going to decide the game there. So Gators go on the road and get that dub.
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2: Young college football, the Lawless Network. We've done it since the beginning of the 2014 season. Cut the ribbon, crack the champagne bottle. And 12 years later, nine states, 71 sticks. What a wonderful blessing. Want to welcome on right now a guy who knows what it's about from 104.5 in Baton Rouge, as well as LouisianaSports.net. It is Chris Marler. Chris, welcome back. How's your Friday?
18: Oh, it's fantastic. How's yours in Atlanta with the big win last night for the Braves?
2: Yeah, it was good stuff. We're just better people than Philadelphia and their fans. And so it's good to see that, like, the cosmic, payoffs, they do happen sometimes. So good things for better people. And so I liked that last night. I appreciate you asking.
18: Of course, I got you.
2: Texas A&M, sweet unis. I don't know if you've seen them. They don't look anything like Texas A&M, but they're pretty sweet uniforms tomorrow. They got a camo thing going. But talk more about where they are as a program, because I think they're questioning everything about their existence on earth as men.
18: As they should, and they should have been doing it well before October 2nd, 2026. I've never seen a university or program that's allergic to good PR, for one. Coming off their second straight loss and putting in that post on social media about what do you think the end zones could be, just ripe for being made fun of and getting bullied online. They are going into a game this weekend. The fact that this is the night game, Chuck, Arkansas and Texas A&M, this is like if the Wiggles were somehow headlining Coachella. It makes zero sense that this is the primetime game. I hate it with a passion. But I do think that A&M, this also could have been avoided by just having reasonable expectations, because you're coming off a year, man, where you lost 4 or 5 on the offensive line, a first-round pick at receiver, both coordinators, and the idea that they were just going to pick up and where they left off last year on the heels of the best regular season they've ever had, and a team that they've never, or a type of season they've never really had before, I think that was kind of foolish in the first place. Now, Arkansas, everyone's favorite slumbuster in the SEC, I think that they can win that game, obviously, but you better, because if for some reason, Ryan Silverfieldteamville.com comes into this stadium and dressed like the manager of a Discount Tire and beats you, the sky will be falling in College Station.
2: Oh, Chris Marler, you can get him every day. LouisianaSports.net. You know how to spell it correctly. LouisianaSports.net, 104.5 in Baton Rouge. All right, let's talk about the Columbias. First of all, Florida's trip to Mizzou. Again, I'm not trying to lead you, but my opinion, I think Florida could take them apart as this game goes on.
18: Yes, it's weird because it's one of those things where, you know, Mizzou has not looked great against ranked opponents. I think the only win they've had in the last 3 years against one is against Boston College. We all know that story. I don't think they should be ranked this week. For Florida, you're talking about a team that has not won as a road favorite against a ranked opponent since like 2010. So it's a very much a movable object meets a very stoppable force, apparently, in Como. I'm excited for this game. I think it'll be interesting to see the first time John Summerall has to get his team back up after a big emotional win like they had last week. I thought it was awesome to see the Swamp. It's like they never left, man. It was rocking. The atmosphere was fantastic. The thing that scares me about this is the line is a little bit odd because Vegas feels like they're trying to tell you something. But the big thing for me is Missouri's defense is averaging like 13.5 missed tackles per game. That is not what you want when you are facing an offense like this and a running back like Jaden Baugh. So I'm kind of with you. I think Florida, maybe Eli Drinkwitz comes out on script and they're pretty good early on, and it's the opposite of what we saw from Mizzou last week in Starkville. But I think that in the second half, Florida pulls away because they have better athletes and a better team right now.
2: All right, PJ, and over to the other Columbia, because I wanted to get your input on this. Everybody in the world can tell you, I've done it already on today's show, everybody can give you the laundry list of what's wrong in Columbia right now with Shane Beamer and the Gamecocks, and Kentucky's the excited, you know, new team with Will Stein. Is there a flip side that most of us are missing here?
18: You know, the one job you didn't mention I did is that hosting that Locked On Gamecock show. And
2: that's right.
18: I love doing it. I just kind of thought we'd be talking about a 3-1 team right now going into, like, you know, this weekend, without any sort of hot seat talk, at least until later in the season. And so it's frustrating. It's hard to sit here and I think your entire foundation is shaken from South Carolina in terms of what you were told. And also on reasons to believe were like factual and tangible things, like the culture that Beamer has built. You've kept Dylan Stewart for 2 years. You kept people like Ohio State and LSU at bay from trying to drop, you know, a $3 million NIL bag and take him away. And there's a reason to believe this year. Like, I keep looking at this and I'm like, man, I guess I'm an idiot for thinking they were going to be, you know, better this year, but, or different. But there were so many reasons to believe. I will say, I think this week, the matchup that they have against Kentucky is one that's better for Carolina than either of the previous two losses they've had at State and Bama, because those are teams that want to attack you downfield. There's a ton of confusion on the back end of Carolina's defense, especially in the secondary, and the safety position. Something we didn't expect to see, but it's definitely happened a bunch. This is an offense that's just going to try to get you east and west, and the perimeter passing game and behind the line of scrimmage. I think like 59% of Kenny Minchie's yards so far this season have come within 10 yards of the line of scrimmage. Most of it has come from behind the line of scrimmage. So I think that favors a team like South Carolina. And if they can keep them in third and long, as cliche as this sounds, I mean, Kentucky is the worst team in the SEC in third down defense and offense. I think South Carolina is the last time I'm going to put my eggs in this basket and believe. I think they're going to beat them. I think they're going to beat them by 10 plus points.
2: He delivers for Uber Eats in January through April. He'll prepare your taxes as well. He has a lot of jobs. He really does. All right, let's finish with just a couple of games. Auburn and Tennessee, we all make this assumption that when you import the play caller, the quarterback, and some offensive weapons that, hey, just watch last year's game film. It'll be different uniforms, but the exact same outcome. That ain't been the case for Auburn and Byron Brown so far. How's this go in this matchup where everybody on both staffs knows each other?
18: Yeah, it's funny because I think we all kind of looked at Auburn and was like, hey, you know, we're believers in Alex Golish. Byron Brown looks the part. They beat Florida. Hey, they almost beat Bama twice. I do think there's something funny about Auburn making a hire last time around with Freeze because he beat Bama twice 10 years ago to upgrading that to, hey, well, this guy almost beat Bama more recently, so let's go get Golish. I look at this and I think it's a really, really good piece of evidence to say you can go get a team and bring in a bunch of G6 players and your entire receiving corps can all be G6 transfers, and that's fine. But to have that and your offensive line be all people that are not Power 4 level, I think, right now especially, that's a problem, and you're seeing it firsthand. And this is an offensive line that has been very bad at protecting Byron Brown. 15 sacks so far this season. You're facing defense that just had 6 against a good Texas offensive line and is tied for first in the SEC with 19 on the year. You don't go to Neyland to try and find yourself, Chuck. It does not happen. And I don't think it's going to be a good weekend for Byron Brown. I don't think Tennessee will try to blow them out by any means, but that's a team looking for some confidence boosters as well. So I think it's going to be pretty bad for Auburn early on.
2: Final couple games, and let's just jump into the ACC quickly. I've already said I'm watching Clemson Miami for all the wrong reasons. I want to see how the home crowd reacts as that thing starts. I'm an awful person. Is there a scenario where it doesn't turn into third quarter, fourth quarter boos from the home crowd?
18: I mean, I'm sure. And I can't wait. If you think you're a terrible person, it's become a staple in this house of watching Dabo Swinney's post-game press conferences immediately after, because it's hilarious. That Monday morning.
2: Yeah. You know, if you take away 6 turnovers, it's like, Dabo, you can't take away any turnovers.
18: No, we can't do that at all. This team is just such a shell of what it used to be as a program. You know, who would have thought that not having a generational quarterback in the defensive line every year with a boatload of good NFL receivers, the fact that you haven't replicated that in quite some time has somehow come back to bite you, even in the ACC. But Darian Mensah, I think he has 87 touchdowns and 2 incompletions on the year. That's only going to get worse this weekend. I think it's going to be a big, big statement game for Miami.
2: All right, same thing, the category of being an awful person. My whole family tree, it's just crazy Alabama fans. I mean, at the highest level. So that means you never, ever root for Notre Dame. I'm rooting for Notre Dame tomorrow. Any way that North Carolina, Bill Belichick, they can have a Notre Dame offense that's still looking to find the passing game. Any way that combines for a Tar Heels upset because they're a 3-touchdown dog at home?
18: No, it will not. And this is also a situation where Notre Dame, I think, has to have some style points because not a lot of games on their schedule this year that are at least going to have some sort of national interest as of right now. Nobody watched that Purdue game last week. Everyone's excited for the Miami game, but you don't have a USC game on there that's going to steal a lot of eyeballs and get you some national favor. North Carolina is fun to watch because the uniforms are pretty, the campus is pretty, and that number 45 at tight end is a really fun football player to watch. That's about it. I think this is a blowout. I think it's over very quickly.
2: Yeah, Jelani Thurman, he's something, and you're right. He stands out for all the wrong reasons. It's like, oh, yeah, let's talk about the tight end some more. Chris, always enjoy the visits, man. It's good stuff, brother.
18: Appreciate it, man. We'll talk to you soon.
2: All right. He's got a bunch of jobs, including LouisianaSports.net and including 104.5 Yonder in Baton Rouge. So always love catching up with him. Very good guy. All right. Short break, and we continue next.
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2: Chuck Oliver Show continues on this Friday, and gutting out, protecting a late lead at home to win a one-play, one-score game against Vanderbilt, that's not Auburn's measuring stick. Beat the Commodores 21-15. Had to hang on at the end to do it. Everything's great on the Plains. That's not where it is. That's the exact game Auburn has lost at home time and time and time and time again. different coaches across, I don't know, the past 5-6 years. That's the game they, and then they didn't lose it last week. Well, they're not at home. In fact, the next two games, they got a bye week after Tennessee, but the next two games at Tennessee, at Georgia. Alec Golish had commented something about the Georgia rivalry. He's like, I understand this is a big, huge deal. It was. Auburn's in a place right now where everything that's in front of them is a big, huge deal. There's no bigger picture view. That's the state of their program right now, and it has been for a minute. So the 3-1, they're rolling into Rocky Top, and then they get to play in Athens. Here is an issue for Alex Golish and his offense. And I have frequently stated, most of us don't, my hand's raised. I'm in the bucket with most of us. Don't understand football anywhere near the level of a college football coach, pro football coach, a lot of high school coaches. Most of us, we can't even speak the language. We can understand some of what they're talking about, but we don't speak the language. But there are some issues for a coach like Alex Golish because we understand English. We understand words. And a commitment to run the ball. Auburn has not done that yet. And the offense in general has not been very good. And that is not just, it's the beginning of the season. That is a trend that we have brought up with multiple guests. Hey, give me your opinion of either Byron Brown or the transition from with Golish and his staff and everybody to Auburn. Give me your opinion on the Auburn offense week to week. Like, whatever it is I've asked, a lot of folks have said, well, you know that offense and how it has performed. Like, those, that guy calling those plays with that quarterback, you know how that's going against Power 4 opponents, right? Not so super good. And so that's still the case. Jeremiah Cobb, I honestly don't know what he's done to get on the pay no mind list. I was musing earlier in the week, did he park in a coach's spot? Reserved for, and he's like, nope, that's Jeremiah's spot. Really good running back who's putting the time, grown up physically, matured physically, all of that. And it's grown man time for him. And he's just not getting used, and it's a mysterious sort of thing. I will say this about Auburn's receivers, and I couldn't even say this the past 2 years, really. Cam Coleman, as talented as he was, very inconsistent. And he had some moments where either, as his head coach said to the media, he didn't finish his route, or he didn't get his hands up, or he was lazy and, you know, some sort of something. It could have been that. It could have been that he was injured and still playing, but there was, whatever it was, the Auburn receivers, they have been as sketchy from time to time as the Auburn quarterback, the actual passing game has been. They've played their role in it, absolutely talented, but they played the role in the Auburn misfires in the passing game. This year's receiver group, I think they've made plays when they've had opportunities to do it. I think for the most part, they've made plays. And so there is more to it than just what Byron Brown's stats are. And remember that at least it's two or three maybe of the receivers that had come over from, and a running back had come over from South Florida as well. And so the consolidation of all those transfers on that side of the ball, we can look at Byron Brown's stats and think we get a reflection of it, or we can look at the team's offensive output. Like, how many points did the offense put up? And we think we can get a pulse of it that way. If you look down a level, like the offensive line, like that's another level because there aren't really stats for that. The offensive line has been less than what I was thinking. The receivers have been more. So if Jeremiah Cobb hasn't been used because maybe the offensive line isn't so super groovy, all right, that kind of explains it, but I need somebody to explain it because that's a really good running back and you're in SEC play now and he's just not being used. But I think the receivers, when they've had a chance, I think that they have made some plays, and that is a nice improvement, a steady, consistent improvement for Auburn. They lost to Florida, and they were chasing all night, made a bunch of plays on offense as well, but some of that was their defense and the home environment that they took advantage of, et cetera, and they still lost the game. So whether when I say they put up 39, that's just a good raw takeaway total. The offensive line still wasn't great shakes that night. So I think at this point, the preseason questions, a lot of them have been answered. The one about the offensive line, how are they all going to come together? If it happens from this point forward, it will surprise me. Because there was all of the offseason leading up to, and that's like 2 months, 2.5 months leading up to the beginning of spring practice. You had spring. You had summer with workouts. And it's different now, by the way. You can be around the kids some. So you had all this work go in and then 29 practices and now 4 games into the season. I think the offensive line, I think this is kind of what it is. There could be someone who emerges. There could be a player who gets inserted in the lineup and it changes the personality of the whole unit. I don't think that's happening. So if the offensive line of this, the level of what it's going to be, then you have to start, or you should start coaching around it. You should start coaching to cover it up or sort of mitigate what they don't do well. You should do that. That can't be why I don't see Jeremiah Cobb. It's one of your best players on the team. Certainly the offense. And if the passing game has been so EKG, you think running it with a kid like that a lot more? There you go. There's your out. Well, that means that's your path. We're going to line up against Tennessee and run the heck out of the ball when we haven't yet. And then we're going to go to Athens and do the same thing. So at least you get to come home, but I said it's at Tennessee, at Georgia. Then it's LSU, it's Ole Miss, Arkansas, Mississippi State, Alabama. You get a homecoming game. I guess it's homecoming when you play the Samford Bulldogs. But a 3-1 start right now after what was a good, they made a play on 3rd and 5. Byron Brown specifically roped the ball. I think it was to Singleton, but they made a play and were able to convert, and they really hadn't. On that final possession, the run game had its typical output. And so now you're looking at a 3rd and 5. I was like, they may run the ball again here. Or if they pass it, I have no idea what's going to happen. And then you convert and you're able to win the ball game. But that is a little bit of an outlier. And hanging on and making a play against Vanderbilt in Jordan-Hare, totally different proposition than going up to Rocky Top and doing it in front of that crowd against that opponent and that head coaching, that coaching staff and Josh Heupel. Because what I'd said about Texas A&M, that when you lose that first game of the year, that's your, all right, time to bear down, time to get serious. Whatever we've been doing that is not solely focused on winning SEC games. And so that's when you see things like we took the music out of the locker room, that we don't reward kids with somebody gets steak, somebody gets pork and beans. I've never minded pork and beans. I've never minded hot dogs and beans, but I'd rather have a ribeye. You put all that stuff aside. If you're Tennessee, that's where you are right now. That's where Texas A&M was last week going into the game, which is the big surprise, which is why Texas A&M is now kind of a target for me if I'm Arkansas. Tennessee, they're not there yet. And whereas the Kentucky game, I promise you, for instance, this is a huge difference. The Aggie coaches were looking at each other going, how in the world did this happen? We should have done X, Y, Z. I believe Heupel and his staff after the Texas game, they wanted to win. They were disappointed that the Vols didn't. They knew they had done a pretty dang good job. They probably looked around and was like, you know what? We could have figured out where Colin Simmons was going to line up at some point, and Texas did a lot with him. But I think that the big takeaway for Tennessee was we knew what the challenge was and we rose to it and it almost worked. That's a way different takeaway than we lost a game because we didn't play defense or we lost a game because we got out Fox on the other side of the ball. What's happening at Harris in North Carolina? We're happening at Harris in North Carolina. That's right. The Chuck Oliver Show. We cut the ribbon a few years back at the great new Caesars Sportsbook at Harris Cherokee in Cherokee, North Carolina. The very next month, we went to Harris Valley River, about an hour away in Murphy. did the same thing there, and we've been broadcasting live on the casino floor, both locations, for the past 5 years. 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
1: College football all across the network. 9 states and 71 sticks. What a blessing. When I close my eyes and consider the small sample set that I have with Clemson quarterback Tate Reynolds, I don't know. Again, it's a really small sample set, and I'm not the anointed. I'm not of the initiated off exit 19. But when I close my eyes, I see guys like Rodney Williams. That's what I see. And if you know who Rodney Williams is, like, that's, we didn't have the term game manager in the mid to late 80s, I don't think. That was a tough, tough, tough guy that could make timely passes, zip it in. So with Tate Reynolds, maybe I got an angle if I'm Clemson. A defense, context abounds, but a defense that maybe they found themselves. They've given up 6 points over the last six quarters. Folks, I got some positives. The big negative is they're playing Miami as the opponent, but again, details. Let's welcome on right now, man. He can help us with this. From the Clemson Insider, it's Will Vandervoort. Will, how's the day?
2: It's going pretty good, man. Luckily, right now, the weather's nice in Clemson, but I can tell you honestly that it will not be tomorrow night at 7:30 when this game kicks off.
1: Yeah, it might have to be a mutter. You'll find out what kind of team you are. Talk Tate Reynolds. I don't mean to invoke a name like Rodney Williams or Steve Fuller even. I wouldn't do that. But, I mean, Tate Reynolds, it looks like you have to consider the entire package of what he is as an athlete, as a leader, as a quarterback, all that, as well as some of those zip throws I saw him made against North Carolina and Cal.
2: Yeah, I mean, definitely don't want to compare him to Steve Fuller, who's a legend up here. And Rodney Williams, though, I mean, I get where you're coming from. Game manager, just don't lose the game. Let your defense win it. That's kind of where you're going there with him. I'd say he's more, if I'm comping who he is, he reminds me more of a Kyle Parker, Dabo Swinney's true first quarterback at Clemson, who was a baseball player.
1: He's a left fielder, yeah.
2: Yeah, and so, you know, this is what I mean by that is he's just got this swagger about him, this confidence that, you know, it's a little different than most have. And it's, in other words, he knows when he fails, and he fails. But what do baseball players do, Chuck? They fail 70% of the time, right? And so that he kind of has that mentality, like, you know, yeah, I'll just go up and start swinging again. I ain't worried about it. And that's a good thing for Clemson to have with this team right now, because there's certain areas of the team where they're just not very good. And I think having a quarterback who has that kind of confidence in himself is benefits the team when things aren't going well. And you saw that at Cal last week, where he didn't do anything amazing, but what he did is he kept the team ahead of the sticks, and they managed the game, and they allowed their defense to go win it.
1: Talk a little ground game again, because Gideon Davidson is a kid that everybody, when you're a five-star running back and you choose a program like Clemson, everybody's going to pay attention to you. The kid has started to have his moments. In fact, that's limited him. What he did last Friday night was unbelievable, but he started to really show it.
2: Yeah, he's had a couple long runs. He had a big run against North Carolina that set up the winning touchdown there. And then he had the 75-yarder the other day, and I heard somebody say, well, you know, he's running the ball okay, but, I mean, he got 75 yards on one play. Well, I'll just remind everybody, Clemson didn't have a single run over 60 yards last year, period. So, you know, I mean, the running game was non-existent a year ago, and that's a big deal for Clemson. I don't think they had a run that long since Travis Etienne, if I'm not mistaken. So that is a big deal to have a running back break off a long run. I don't care who's against, and granted, Cal's run defense is not very good. But still, you see, North Carolina's is, and I thought Clemson's offensive line wore down North Carolina, especially coming back in off that rain delay. And, you know, I think you're seeing benefits of a young offensive line that's starting to play well together. And you're seeing a young running back who's kind of gelling along with them, and you're starting to see the positives come in the run game right now for Clemson, which the last couple of weeks is, you know, averaging well over 200 yards.
1: That was listeners or so, Clemson fans, trying to limit what he did against Cal?
2: I've heard it from fans, and I've heard it from other analysts that cover the ACC.
1: Those are miserable people, Will. Those are. He had 84 other yards, Will.
2: Exactly. And that's what, you know. And then just to also say, like, oh, like Clemson rounds off, like, granted, the Travis Etienne days, they round off 70-yard runs like it was nothing. But in this day and age, it's been a long time since the Clemson players had gone that far for a touchdown as a running back. Yeah, that's a big deal to me that they were able to pull off that kind of. Now, they're not going to do that against Miami, but they don't have to do that against Miami. No. He's just got to get 3 or 4 yards a carry against Miami.
1: And so let's get opponent specific now, because all that's the lead up. My vision for Clemson, because I always like aim high. All right, how do we win this thing? It has to involve moving the sticks more so than, you know, one play 75-yard drives. And a lot of that is keep away, mashing on the offensive line, winning the game 4 or 5 yards at a time. Do you think Clemson has a chance to go about it that way against Miami? It's not going to be easy, but is that a potential route?
2: It's going to be tough running the ball against Miami. Wake Forest just totally gave up on it, right?
1: Yeah.
2: After halftime. And and Wake Forest is running, averaging against everybody else, 182 yards a game on the ground against everybody else. They had 22 against Miami. They just totally, I think they ran the ball 4 times in the second half against Miami. Clemson cannot do that because, unlike Wake Forest, they have a quarterback that could hurt you still. Clemson doesn't have that yet. We just talked about Tate Reynolds, and he's still learning. He's got a heck of an arm on him and everything, but he's still going through the process of trying to read defenses and things of that nature. You don't want him third and long for you every possession. So Clemson's got to stay ahead of the sticks. They got to keep their quarterback upright. Got to keep the pressure off of him where he doesn't make a boneheaded mistake that freshmen do. He's probably going to make one or two. I'm not going to lie to you. That's just the nature of a freshman. But they just got to keep him in manageable situations. If they do that, then I think, you know, they got a chance. That's their best way to win. But now if they can get themselves in manageable situations and then Miami's blitzing, now you got a chance to get the ball out there to your playmakers and Bryant Wesco and TJ Moore, which are still two of the best receivers in the ACC. And now they're not as good as Miami's guys, but they're pretty darn good nonetheless. Clemson's receivers, you would probably say, from a skill standpoint, are second to Miami in this conference. So try to get the ball to those guys. And Tyler Brown, that's a guy to pay attention to, number 6 for Clemson. He's a slot wide receiver. They'll even use him in 13 personnel looks. They'll use him definitely in 12 personnel looks, even though they got 2 tight ends on the field. You know, he'll come in and he plays like that orbit motion kind of guy, stuff like that. He has been a big deal for Clemson, and he looks like he did as a true freshman back in 2023. That they're finally getting that kind of production out of Tyler Brown again.
1: Yeah, I will say that is some Chad Morris DNA that I was like, all right, that's different, what you were just talking about. I agree with you. All right, flip it around. Just a quick question about the defense. Tell me what you've seen, because context abounds, but I'm going to put all that aside. Bottom line, that defense did not have a fun night in Baton Rouge, and we now fast forward, and they've given up 6 points in the last 6 quarters. That's not nothing. Tell me what you've seen that's better.
2: Well, first of all, they're not playing LSU.
1: Yeah.
2: That was the first thing. The second thing is, I think what happened at LSU game, even though I think LSU still would have won that game easily, I think that delay really hurt Clemson in that tiny locker room, especially the defense, when they just hadn't seen that kind of speed, right? And so you're coming out of a locker room where you've been sitting for 2 hours, and then all of a sudden, you got LSU going bam, bam, bam, bam. And I just think they weren't ready for that. What we've seen the last couple of weeks is what we expected from Clemson's defense as far as flying around to the football. I will say this, Tom Allen's done a good job adjusting to the injuries they've had at defensive tackle, and they've had some serious injuries.

0: it take? How could it happen for Clemson? What is more likely to happen is Miami gets a win. It could be double digits. If that's how it unfolds, tell me what the scene is around Memorial Stadium.
1: Well, I think, you know, it's a, how that double digit happens. If Clemson's hanging around for three quarters, and let's say Miami gets a late score, it's a 10-point game, they get a late score to get a backdoor cover or something of that nature, I think everybody's kind of fine. They're like, yeah, we didn't expect to win this game anyway. You know, they showed a lot more fight than they did against LSU, blah, blah, blah, right? But if Miami comes in there and just from the opening kickoff, Chuck, they dominate the game and it looks like LSU, where Clemson just looks like they're an FCS team and Miami's playing, you know, Miami's just doing whatever they want to, then that's going to leave a negative thought process for the fan base. So, it's all presented on how it happens. I think Miami wins. I got Miami covering the spread. But I think Clemson's going to come in and compete a little bit better in this game and show a little more fight.
0: So I always love having him on. He knows what it's about up there. Will, I appreciate you, brother.
1: All right, Chuck. Thanks so much for having me, man. Talk to you next time.
0: Will Vandevort, Clemson insider. And so it's real. I didn't invent all this stuff. And he brought up TJ Moore. Yeah, he'd get loose. Absolutely. Wesco could barbecue that secondary if the offensive line gives Tate time enough and he makes the proper read and then is able to execute the throw. And like it's not horrible weather. There's a lot dependent on that. With Miami, there's not nearly as much dependent on it. It's, we're going to whip you on the offensive line and the defensive line. So with Clemson, like I said, it's an improved product. And what Dabo had scolded everyone for after the LSU game, I think it may have a shelf life on it, and it's only got another 24 hours. But to this point, he has been right. He's like, what if we go on a winning streak? So, all right, well, how has that happened? Because we know how bad it was in week one. Well, how has the winning streak happened? They found a running game. They've made a decision at quarterback. And I like the overall basket of what Tate Reynolds looks like he's developing into. He's started two games. So I like all that. And then the defense, if they're playing better and what Tom Allen wants to do, and he had mentioned that, we talked about it earlier today, with the safeties, then all right, now I've got an angle. Here's the problem. Executing it enough times over 60 minutes to get that win. It'll happen at some point, I promise you. Clemson's talented in spots. Enough for Wesco to get six catches for 91 yards and a touchdown. If that's his game against my Malachi Toney is good enough to get 12 catches for 200 yards and done it. So another big game on the schedule tomorrow. Gosh, look at the clock. We're going to take a short break. Come back. We will put a bow on this week next.
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1: Care of the football. They've got a lot of different weapons. They're good at running back as well. And so you see a guy that is really playing well beyond his years right now. And so he looks very, very calm, and a guy that looks like he's in complete command. So for us, it is. It's kind of like I mentioned, we got to get him off the spot, and we've got to do a great job taking air out of it on the back end and making the plays when we get the chance.
2: 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You got all those options to listen to the Chuck Oliver Show every day. We're on in Mississippi. Some of those 71 stations are in Mississippi. Jeff Lebby could be listening to us or on the app if he's watching on YouTube. Sup, coach? He's talking about, again, it's the questions I talk about all the time. How could it happen? What would it take? What's the path? And he's got one. I don't believe they're going to be able to execute it, but he's got the right plan. And it's not just empty words. You know, everybody's got a plan until they get hit in the face. It's a little different in football, especially when you got some weapons like Jeff Lebby does, and he's at home, and so at least it will be the absence of what do we do. Like Auburn is, they're going to have a successful way, I believe, to deal with the crowd. Jeff Lebby's way to deal with the crowd is we're at home. So when I've talked about what I believe happens tomorrow night, I think it's based around adjustments that each team will have to make based on the other's defense and how Mississippi State, they're going to change that passing attack. It's going to be the first week where, Camario is going to have a really different look at things based on limitations from a defense. Cause that didn't happen against South Carolina and that didn't happen against Minnesota. So that's what I think against Missouri. He had a throw. I saw the best of Camario and the worst of Camario, I think, on back-to-back passes. He had a throw to a guy. I mean, just it was a angle right into the end zone, down probably inside the five-yard line, might have been at the goal line. He just missed him. Missed him bad. And then just roped one with as strong an arm as you're going to see in the SEC, and it was on target. And I mean down a chimney for a touchdown, just unbelievable throws. And that was on the heels of it. So that's Camario, still a work in progress, and you'd expect that for kids only started a handful of games. And so I think this is going to be the first time that the defense is really going to change what we've been doing with Camario, and there's going to be a little bit of an issue for him. I also think that Bama is protecting Keelan Russell with a better offensive line, and they're attacking the Mississippi State pocket with better pass rush. So there are your two matchups against almost equally impactful quarterbacks. Keelan's a rung higher, and maybe that's because he's got better receivers, which would mean he has better receivers as well than Camario. Maybe it's because he's got a better running game, and I don't know that he does, but I think he does. I think he will. And part of that is because why? Well, what we have talked about with Fluff Bothwell. And maybe a different role for him tomorrow night, or tomorrow, than say 22 or 24, 25 carries. A different role for him. Maybe he's in the backfield a little bit more. So I think those two matchups, Bama will be protecting their quarterback with a better offensive line. They'll be attacking the Mississippi State quarterback with a better pass rush. That's why this game is screaming Bama by 10. But that's the outcome. That's the final score. As for the 60 minutes of play, I can't wait for kickoff. I mean, this is sugar-free raspberry ginger ale and popcorn, and I am on the couch ready to watch all four quarters of it, Arena League outside, football on fast forward, all that stuff. That's what I believe we will have. And it should be one of the more entertaining games of the weekend. I think I know ultimately how it goes. But this is my final angle for Mississippi State and Alabama tomorrow. For Jeff Levy, for Kalen DeBoer, there's one way this game can define both their seasons. That's if State gets the dub. Now, if it's business as usual and Chuck was right and it's 34-20 and Bama gets the win and, well, we just saw a pretty clear divide. The Mississippi State's still a team on the rise and Bama is way more there. If that's what happens, if it's business as usual, Bama rolls. Neither season is really affected in a negative or positive way somehow. If it's 34-20, and I just picked your score, if it's 34-20, neither Bama nor Mississippi State season is affected in a good or bad way because that's what's supposed to happen, and it's not accepted, I want to say, for Mississippi State to lose to Alabama, but it's kind of accepted. It's what happens, and you sort of think it's going to, and then when you see it unfold that way, you're like, okay, yeah, I get it. So that's the first scenario, business as usual, and so nobody's affected. Well, what about the other scenario? If Mississippi State gets the win, that will be the mark in time for Jeff Levy, and that will be the time for Kalen DeBoer that there may be no going back from. Now, the way you go back from it is you win like your next seven games, whatever it is. But there is, if Bama hasn't looked like that sort of program since Kalen DeBoer's been there. And so if it's more of that and it's four losses or five losses, then this is the game that we would look at and say, that's the beginning of the end. So if it goes the way it's supposed to and the way it does almost every year and the way that when it doesn't go Bama winning, then we can recite the specific years and we know what happened. If it goes the way it's supposed to, game on, man. Alabama season rolls on. Mississippi State gave it a shot. It was a magical environment. Remember that time Notre Dame came to campus? And you remember the buildup, but then you lost the game? That could be one of those moments. Doesn't have to be. But if Mississippi State does get the win, it redefines everything for both of these programs, the coaches, the fans from Mississippi State. Your story gets to continue for another week. For Kalen DeBoer, he becomes the story next week. So that's what we got tomorrow, all those great games. Appreciate our guest today, Truist reporter for Mississippi State, Brian Haydad. He came on, gave us everything about the Maroon Bulldogs. Chris Marler, good friend of ours, Louisiana Sportsnet, 104.5 in Baton Rouge. We discussed all over the SEC. And then Will Vanderbilt just came on and gave us the final words about Clemson, Miami. It is the weekend for me. Hey, David, you enjoy it. Be back on Monday.
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8: 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Coming up, former NFL head coach Sean McDermott. Academy Award winning actor Mahershala Ali. And now, Rich Eisen.
11: Hour number two of the Rich Eisen Show on the air on a What's More Likely Friday. We'll get that out and front and center here on the program in short order. 844-204-RICH to call us on the WeatherTech fan line. Phone lines are lit. We'll take your calls shortly. Already had a chat with Vinny Pasquantino of the Royals about the baseball playoffs that's entering the divisional round starting tomorrow with a quadruple header. Hour number three, the Academy Award winner Mahershala Ali will join us on the program. And then again, there's you at 844-204-RICH, number to dial. Back here on the program, 8 years as a defensive coordinator in the league, 9 years as the HC of the Buffalo Bills, Sean McDermott, back here on the program. Good to see you, Sean. How are you?
12: Great to see you, Rich. Great to be with you guys today. I'm doing well. Hope you are.
11: Standing. Let's jump into the Thursday night football game. First playoff game you coached with Josh Allen was in Houston against Deshaun Watson. And the Watson we're seeing now, is he reminiscent in any way to you of those Houston years, Sean?
12: It's funny you asked that. I was watching the game last night, and I thought exactly that, Rich. I mean, going back to Deshaun in Houston, and that's where he had his best years, right? And, you know, he was a dual threat, but he also could throw the football just from a efficiency standpoint. You saw that last night again. You saw a little bit of him extending plays and getting the ball to his check down, getting the ball down the field. But then you also saw this element of the zone read where he was carrying the ball himself and definitely reminiscent of what he was and how he played so well in Houston.
11: Yeah, I mean, the thing that was reminiscent for me was exactly what you said, the extending of plays. It was very difficult in the first half for the Steelers to get him down on the ground and get off the field themselves defensively. He was sometimes seemingly dead to rights in the pocket, and then off he went. That's the guy that we saw so much in Houston, in my mind.
12: Yeah, no, for sure. And, you know, it's good to see him back, getting back to that form, because he is so dangerous. And when you're a dual threat to not only run it but to throw it, it makes for a headache for a defensive coordinator. And what I thought he was really good at last night was that, plus, like I mentioned, just so efficient, especially in the first half. And then obviously he comes back and leads him to the win from a tie score game. So that's hard to do in and of itself, but I'm happy to see him back to form again.
11: Well, and in terms of this team and where it can go and how they're set up, when you're 3-1 coming out of, you know, September, technically they did play the first game of October on Thursday night. That's what you're looking for, right? I mean, you're as Todd Monken said, you want games to matter. And I'm just so fascinated with him, the HC here, with these guys who, as I mentioned now, you know, at the top of the show, some of them are damn near a third of his age, right? And he's coming in with no head coaching experience and laying down laws and sounding like the nickname I saw online for him is Chill Parcells, you know, like he's old school, but in a different 21st century way. Do you ever cross paths with him, Sean?
12: Yeah, you know, it's interesting. We I didn't really know Todd well. I knew his work, but I had never really interacted with him. And then funny story. So he reaches out this past, I believe it was early March. And he was really curious about my first team meeting in 2017 in Buffalo. And that's not something I've ever been asked before as a head coach in my 9 seasons in Buffalo, or just a question that, you know, people are vulnerable enough to ask. And we get asked questions about scheme and leadership and so on and so forth. But Todd reached out and he wanted to know about my team meeting, my first team meeting, and he had heard about it and really how, you know, I connected the building and, you know, made sure everybody valued each and every department, not just the football departments. And it really just struck me, and this is not about me, it's about Todd. What struck me about it was how vulnerable one has to be to reach out to a peer about a question like a team meeting, especially when he just got his job and he's about to go into his first team meeting with his new group. And I found that very humbling on his part. You know, certainly an honor for me for someone to ask that of me, but just the vulnerability. And I think that's what you're seeing with Todd in front of his team, right? The locker room values and respects and buy-in increases when you're your true authentic self. You're vulnerable. You show a little bit of humor from time to time and certainly humble. And so that combined with what Coach Tomlin, did a few weeks ago and basically dropping a gift into Coach Monken's lap with, you know, the Browns comment. And what that did, in my estimation, that was a gift because every coach loves to be doubted. The locker room loves to be doubted. But even saying more is, you know, when you belong to something, bigger than oneself, it has a special feeling that comes with it. And I think that's what happened when they were able to share that experience together. What was a new locker room with some new faces, certainly Todd's face, new coaching staff. Now they were able to go through that experience together as a team, and it brought them out better because of it. And you can see that in the style of play, even from last night's game. And you could just tell that they're all together. They're bought in. And they're on a roll, that's for sure.
11: Yeah, as a guy who loves kickers, though, I didn't appreciate him begrudgingly giving a game ball to his kicker and then saying, kicking him out of the huddle. That's him, man. I do get a kick out of it. And it's old school, it's new school, it's an interesting school to say the least. And then before we move on to other matters about the Thursday night football game, Sean McDermott, watching the game and seeing the interaction, one way to put it, between Aaron Rodgers and Mike McCarthy, certainly in that one drive where it seemed like the play wasn't coming in fast enough for Aaron, who profanely let it be known he wasn't happy. And then McCarthy's, you know, lip reading is an art, but didn't need to be, need a master's degree to see what his response was. How does that hit you, former head coach, former DC here?
12: I don't know what you're talking about. I didn't see anything.
11: Wait a minute.
12: You're very observant.
11: Thank you.
12: That's the real part of the sideline. And what, you know, with more and more cameras, people are seeing is there's some lip reading going on there, obviously, but very little is hidden from public view during a game on the sideline in particular. And I would say this, like, it's a good thing they don't have recordings of the coaches' headsets, because it's even less G-rated than what we experienced last night. I can share some stories, but no, it's that interaction to me is, obviously those two have been around each other a long time. They have enough respect for each other that they wanted to run it back together. And to me, it's no different than, you know, I grew up with a brother. We go out in the backyard. We think it's going to be a football game. It turns into a wrestling match. I've got him in a headlock. He's got me in a headlock. But then about 2 hours later, we're sharing a meal at the same dinner table. So that's kind of how I view that relationship. And sometimes, you know, what goes on the sideline, two very competitive people right there, two well-accomplished people as well. And so, but you saw them smiling after one of the series as well. So I think that just goes with any good relationship.
11: Well, but I am looking at it though, from, and I totally get that, but is there's sometimes a germ of truth in everything. You know what I mean? And I understand that you can put it aside and sit at the same, if you will, football dinner table, certainly later on in a game in which they almost won, right? I get it. But is there a gear grinding that when December hits, that could be particularly counterproductive? Or do you say something to put this to bed? There's nothing to put to bed? Move on?
12: Well, there's so much that people don't see too, that on the Monday through Saturday normal process, I guarantee you that Coach McCarthy and Aaron are, they're in those meetings together. They're talking about things. They're joking about life, maybe even joking about what occurs on game days. It's just kind of, it goes with the territory a little bit. And those two, like I said, they've just been together so long. They know each other's strengths, but they also know each other's weaknesses, which is powerful.
11: Sean McDermott here on the Rich Eisen Show. Best team you've seen yet? Now we're 3+ weeks in. Best one.
12: Yeah, I think I would start with Kansas City. You know, it never ceases to amaze me how Andy, and I was with him for 12 years, how he continues to adapt and evolve year to year. And obviously he had this vision for his offense back in, at a minimum, free agency, with the acquisition of the running back and what they've been able to do with Patrick under center. And then they have a great defense to begin with Coach Spags. And so I would start there and naturally and expectedly the Bills, you know, where they were last year, an inch away from the AFC Championship game again. And then the way that they've added to certain positions and in certain positions gotten younger, I thought, you know, they're off to a great start as well and looking good. And then, you know, the other team I would mention would be the Raiders. Okay. A little bit of a surprise to some people, but they're 3-0 with a big game looming this week.
11: All right. Let's start there. As a follow-up, are the Raiders for real at 3-0? Sean McDermott.
12: Great question. You know, like anything, when you get into a situation where you're off to a great start, especially when nobody expected it, right? Nobody expected, or very few expected, the Raiders to do this. What Coach Kubiak has done is he's changed the environment and the belief to this point, at least, as to who they are. And that locker room has to believe, right? And so I would say that's the key first step The reality of it is, though, right now, this is a big-time opponent coming to town, to Vegas this weekend, and that matchup with the Chiefs is real. And to me, this is one of those buy-in moments for the Raiders, whereby they win this game. Not only have they finished off the buy-in with the locker room, but the buy-in spreads to every corner of the building at that point, and then goes into the community as well. That's part of what your job is to provide hope to a community, and you do that by winning. In a similar way, we were in 2017 going against Andy out in Kansas City, and that we were about giving ourselves a chance to have a chance middle of the season to make the playoffs. And we hadn't been there in 17 seasons, or the Bills hadn't been there in 17 seasons. So in our first year, we go out to Kansas City and take on the Chiefs, a good team at that point, and we beat them on the road at their place. And, I mean, that for us really put a lot of wind at our back and was a big-time buy-in piece for us, because it could go the other way as well. You have some success against some teams, but you go up against – one of the better teams around the league historically, and you can be ahead and then all of a sudden find a way to lose it. And those are some of those moments that teams and organizations experience, kind of the, you know, here we go moments, here we go again moments. So you really want it to be a full buy-in type of moment, and that's what I believe the Raiders are facing this weekend.
11: Yeah, resident Rich Eisen Show, Buffalo Bills mafioso, Mike Hoskins, my coordinating producer, just got in my ear to say that game in Kansas City came after the 5-interception Nathan Peterman contest as well. So nobody was thinking you were going into that building and winning that game. Coach.
12: Yeah, that's right. Yeah, I think we lost a couple in a row there too, and that was a huge. I remember one of the first questions from the reporters in my press conference was, you could just tell even the reporters, the Buffalo beat reporters, that they were believing also in terms of, you know, how we were doing and how we were getting it done.
11: Yeah, and Josh Allen arrives a year later, and then here we are to this moment. And just circling back to the Bills, the conversation right now nationally is Allen's out of his skull as usual. And, you know, Joe Brady's in his bag. But defensively, this team needs to tighten the bolts here if they do want to make people finally die happy in Western New York. What's your two cents on that, since that was obviously an area of the football for you and focus?
12: Yeah. Well, obviously, Josh, this is a Josh Allen-led team, right? And he's done a phenomenal job. Offensively, they're scoring a lot of points. He's doing a great job spreading the ball around. Defensively, they've had some good moments, and they've had some moments I'm sure that they won back, and that's natural. I would say that, you know, just I'm super proud of watching Deion Walker and Greg Rousseau in the years that they're off to at this point in the season, and I expect both great things to continue for both of those players. And, you know, it just takes some time once in a while to get some things connected the way you want it to get connected, the way it needs to get connected, and then the communication between, you know, the back seven and the front and the front and the back seven. And that's imperative that they get that. They continue to get that ironed out. I'm sure they will.
11: All right. Last one for you, Coach, before I let you go on your Friday and your weekend. Sean McVay's Rams in Denver on Sunday night. Big moment in the game where it looked like, Josh Wallace, their corner, came up with a game-sealing interception, if not for the fact that he was also flagged for defensive pass interference. And McVay said in his press conference on Thursday, the league told him that it wasn't pass interference after all. What is that like to be on the business end of a conversation like that as a head coach in the National Football League?
12: Well, I can promise you that it doesn't change the result, right? You don't go from having one in the L column to one in the W in the win column. But no, what the league mandates is a 24-hour cooling off period, and it's for good reason, because it is an emotional game, as we've already talked about. And, you know, we all want to win. We spend a lot of time away from our families trying to win and compete at a high level. So, you know, when you get a situation like that, what unfolds inside an NFL building is usually you'll make a call as the head coach, or a GM and a head coach will get together and do the same, or even once in a while you get an owner involved and he'll sit in, he or she will sit in on the call, and or the league will reach out to the individual clubs to talk about and really build alignment around how they saw it versus, you know, how we see it as a team. So I'm sure one of those two things unfolded, whether Sean reached out or the league reached out to Sean. And what comes of that is really the ultimate goal is, again, you can't change the result, but the ultimate goal in this case is really alignment and being on the same page with, hey, how are we going to officiate this going forward? Nobody expects the officials to be perfect. It's a tough job, but at the end of the day, we are searching for, and the goal needs to remain being consistency game to game. And I think that's the thing at the bottom of all this here.
11: Did you ever let the individual who's telling you we got it wrong have it? Did you give them the old what for after that?
12: They didn't always see the best version of me on Monday mornings. Mm-hmm. So yeah, once in a while that happens. But again, it's at the end of the day, it's you can kind of go down that path, or you can work on finding a proper solution to the situation. And the players need that, right? So every Friday we would go back, deliver the message to the players, when necessary, in terms of, hey, how this is going to get officiated going forward, because that's all you can focus on at that point in time is trying to get the next win. And you do that by certainly knowing the rules, because it allows the players to play fast and free.
11: All right. I lied. I got one more for you, because the Bills are welcoming in the Patriots and Drake May coming in, and he doesn't look like the same quarterback as last year. Was there ever a crisis of confidence involving Josh Allen early on in his career that you had to deal with as a staff?
12: Never. Yeah, never. I mean, Josh is naturally a confident person.
11: Right.
12: And, but what I would say is important, whether it's Drake May, Josh, or any player, is that the belief in that player, never wavers. And that's something I learned under Andy with Donovan years ago. That player that job that quarterback has is a different job than any other job in the NFL, mm-hmm. and possibly professional sports. It's very similar to the head coach's job in a lot of ways, but I would say even more so because they are the face of the franchise, these quarterbacks, you know, May, in this case, Josh Allen. So it is imperative that you as a head coach, as a coaching staff, stay believing in your quarterback. And then his confidence and psyche remains exactly where it needs to be. There's going to be ups and there's going to be downs. Obviously, May is going through some of the downs right now, but he's got a great coaching staff around him, and Vrabes and Josh McDaniels. And he's obviously got the skill. He's shown it before. And so this game this weekend will be a great opportunity for him to get back on track.
11: Sean, you're the man. I already look forward to the next time. Really appreciate it.
12: Me as well. Thanks, Rich. Great to be with you,
11: buddy. Ladies and gentlemen, Sean McDermott here on the Rich Eisen Show.
13: Good job, Coach.
11: Before we take a break real quick, in terms of those phone calls, I'm sure the Rams cut up every different angle of that pass interference call, sent it to the league, or called them up, whatever, both. And those conversations, as you heard Sean say, sometimes the officiating department did not get the best version of him, right? So if you recall, when NFL Network launched, one of the many things we tried to do is give you, we named the Daily Show Total Access, because we wanted to give you access that only NFL Network could deliver, because we were NFL owned and operated. So one of the first things we did, and I think expertly, I might add, which was to have the head of NFL refs, Mike Pereira, on the show in a segment called Official Review, where I would go through some controversial calls from the weekend and he would explain what the what was. And we would do that on a Monday. So it was fresh. Mm-hmm. And, you know, Mike and I would have some, you know, back and forth. I would push back. He was completely cool with it. And we would do it. Lo and behold, after a couple seasons of doing it, we would do that segment on a Wednesday. Because when the NFL coaches call up, and they call up Mike Pereira's office, and Mike is unavailable because he's shooting a segment with NFL Network, that went over like the proverbial wet air in a place of religion. And coaches were like, where is he? He's going to get back to me when, because he's doing what now? But they didn't cancel the segment. They just delayed it so Mike could deal with the many people calling him up for his time. And it, of course, what do you think? It was probably the time Belichick called up.
13: For sure.
11: And it was the 20-minute window Mike was away from his phone. Because he was in the makeshift NFL studio, network studio in the league headquarters that was built just because we were created. I remember those stories. At one point, I'm like, why are we not doing this on a Monday? This is a great segment for us. Well, segment didn't take some priority. Where's Mike now? Talking to who? Rich? Yeah. Didn't go over well. 844-204-RICH, number to dial right here on the program. It's a What's More Likely Friday here on the program. 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

0: 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William in Topeka, Kansas, is on the WeatherTech fan line. Line 2, Jay.
1: Hey.
0: What's up, William?
2: Hello. Thanks for taking my call once again. I wanted to talk about the Raiders and how I do not think they're real.
0: Uh-oh. From Kansas, huh?
2: Sucker. No disrespect to Jay Felly over there, but I'm a fourth-generation Chiefs fan.
0: Okay.
2: And I was raised to hate the Raiders.
0: Understood.
2: And it makes it more difficult because Mendoza is such a likable guy. I don't know if you guys have seen that State Farm commercial.
0: We have seen all.
2: but it's crazy. I'm not sure that they're ready. I think they're like the Patriots last year where they got there a little early.
0: Mm.
2: Or if, maybe I'm kind of coping, but
0: yeah.
2: I don't think we're going to lose.
0: By the way, you may not lose, you may win and the Raiders may still be for real.
3: Yep.
0: You know, we shall see. As interestingly enough, what Sean McDermott called a buy-in game, you know, that everyone can buy into what's being sold here in a way that, sure, it's not. And thanks for the call, William, as he's coping with the Raiders potentially being for real in Chiefs Kingdom.
3: Funny.
0: There in Kansas, next door to Kansas City, Missouri, as we all know. The buy-in game, it's not like the Raiders haven't bought into what's being sold. It's just the buy-in can just get that much exponentially bigger is what McDermott's saying. By beating the Chiefs, like, okay, we are for real.
4: Like the Cleveland last night.
0: Right.
4: Yeah.
0: I mean, what, beating the Steelers at home, I guess,
4: for
0: fifth straight time.
4: Like, okay.
0: It feels different.
4: Feels different.
0: Right. So that's an interesting thought there. This is a buy-in game for the Raiders, but I just like that a Chiefs fan is thinking, I'm not sitting here thinking it, life is better in the NFL when the Raiders are relevant. Okay. Chiefs fans are like, nah, we like them as irrelevant as we've ever seen them.
4: I know we'll get to your top five games of the week later, but the three games at 1:25 Pacific, 4:25 Eastern, man, they're so good. Chiefs, Raiders, Broncos, Niners, Chargers, Seahawks.
0: Hmm. There's a lot at stake. Week four, the stakes are getting bigger, and Leon's getting larger. All right, I just went there. WeatherTech fan line wants you to know that for American-made floor liners, and a cargo liner that laugh in the face of fall weather, visit WeatherTech.com today. Sneak one more in. Tom in Iowa, my new adopted home state of Iowa.
4: Tommy.
0: What's up, Tom?
5: How are you?
0: Well, I'm still getting over wearing George Kittle's slim head helmet. You know, didn't fit.
5: Great on you, Rich. I'm not going to lie.
0: I appreciate it, Tom.
5: Anyway,
0: I'm sure
5: here's my question.
0: That doesn't surprise me.
5: What's more likely to happen? Chiefs make it back to the Super Bowl, or the Raiders make the playoffs?
4: Raiders playoffs.
0: That's more likely? That the Raiders make the playoffs or the Chiefs make it back to the Super Bowl.
4: Super Bowl, we're only talking about two teams. Playoffs, 14.
0: I know. So it's more like you're just going odds.
4: I'm playing math.
0: You're playing math.
4: I'm playing math.
0: But the Raiders need to make it still.
4: Yeah, I'm playing math.
0: The Raiders need it. The Raiders to make it. And to just go ahead and solidify it.
4: Seven more wins
0: out of the next 14 games.
4: That's right.
0: Just win half their game. Play 500 football rest of the way.
4: Boom. Playing math.
0: I'll say that's more likely then. Is that the answer you're looking for, Tom?
5: That's the answer, I believe.
0: Okay. There you go. Thanks for the call, Tom. Look, see, I'm just locked in.
4: Iowa.
0: Me and Iowa.
4: You and Iowa.
0: Me and Iowa.
4: How to go.
6: Corn fag.
4: Corn fed.
0: Me and Iowa.
6: That should be your new nickname, Cornfed.
4: Cornfed Iowa.
0: I can't believe that happened to me. I can't believe that.
4: It was so good.
7: I know. I was watching at home, sad.
0: You know what I mean? Like, I got to literally.
4: Look good.
0: I don't know what I need to do here, but it just shows you that life, you never know what's coming your way.
7: Mm-hmm. Life.
0: Two of the last three Wednesdays, I've worn an Iowa Hawkeye helmet and had my appendix removed out of nowhere.
7: Which was worse?
0: Oh, having to wear a Hawkeye helmet.
1: It was worse.
0: Worse.
1: Your body literally got cut open.
0: I know that.
1: And you had part of
0: I have physical scars rest of my days.
1: Sucked out of you.
0: No doubt.
1: Do we get the appendix yet? Do we have it in the jar?
0: No, we don't have anything in the jar.
3: It's gone now.
0: Dude, this is not Young Frankenstein.
1: Okay. And the helmet was worse.
0: Absolutely. I'll never be able to forget that. I was, trust me, I would love to have been knocked out while wearing the helmet. So I don't remember it. I don't remember anything. Well, I have to remember this. I need a general anesthesia. Luckily, for 10 minutes.
3: All pictures and video to remind you forever. Because I got a bunch on my phone, too. I'll send to you.
0: I'm well aware of that.
1: I mean, the video's been already viewed, you know, hundreds of thousands.
0: Is that right?
1: Yeah. So it's out there.
0: Oh, my gosh. Yeah.
3: I can't believe we sent the helmet.
0: All right. We just need Iowa. Finish the job. Finish the job and win this weekend.
3: All right. Would you feel a little bit better?
0: They're imbalanced.
1: Wait, they have Ohio State?
3: If they beat Ohio State, would you feel just a little bit better about them?
0: Oh, my goodness. Well, you know those orange and blue skies that I talk about because the Knicks won it all?
3: Hey, unfortunately.
0: Do you understand how much brighter life gets and how much better the wine tastes?
1: Oh, man.
3: When the Bucks,
1: Ohio State's 14-point favorites.
0: I mean, in Iowa?
1: Yeah.
0: You know why? Number four in your program.
3: The mutant.
0: That dude.
3: Well, not him there.
0: The mutant. The absolute mutant is how Larry Fitzgerald referred to Jeremiah Smith. So.
1: Is he going to be the first overall pick no matter what?
0: No, I don't. That's a tall order. Well, it depends on who's first overall.
3: That's true, because Archibald could choose to stay if he doesn't want to go to, like, you know.
0: Archibald's, you know what one thing Archibald's not doing is staying.
1: Oh, I disagree with
0: okay.
1: you.
3: Oh, Rich.
0: Really think so?
3: Depends on who gets that first pick,
0: I guess I shouldn't be so definitive.
1: He might need to improve a little bit.
0: Let's take a break. We come back. What's more likely shall be played here on this Friday show. Academy Award winner Mahershala Ali in hour number three.
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10: 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Tennessee came up short against top-ranked Texas in its conference opener. 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
17: What's more likely?
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15: All right, what do you got over there? 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
19: Great to see you guys. Happy Friday. Jay Billy, great beard.
16: Hey.
19: Here we go, guys. They played last night. More likely AFC North team to win more games this year, Steelers or Browns?

0: I mean, Joe Manganiello had the Steelers going 12-5. I don't see that now. Man, that's a crazy question. I'm looking at the rest of the way the schedule. They're equally tough. They're equally tough. Oh man. I'll just go and I'll stick with the Steelers. I said it before the season. I'll do it again. What's more likely?
1: 9-8, 8-9. What are we talking?
0: It's not that I don't know. I don't have an answer for you. I don't have an answer for you, but these kids are all right in Cleveland, and
1: yeah, they're good,
0: and they now have a game up on the Steelers. We'll see if you ask about what's more likely or not. I'll go that way.
1: How about this one? More likely team if they lose on Sunday, you're not counting them out for the playoffs.
0: Rams.
2: Passionate.
1: This guy.
0: Pal, interesting enough that's one of the choices.
1: That's your man.
0: I didn't even know.
1: Cowboys or Rams.
0: Oh, I didn't even notice that you'd put me in a position like that.
1: Why wouldn't I put you in a position?
0: Get out of here, man.
1: Cowboys, easier division. Come on, Rich Eisen.
0: Which team has Myles Garrett coming back at some point? Anybody?
1: Do we know he's coming back?
0: Okay.
1: How about the other guy? He's got a sore back.
0: Yeah.
1: Is he playing?
0: He'll play this week.
1: How's Puka? That's a question mark.
0: How about
1: week.
0: Devontae Smith is not playing for Philadelphia, it appears. Okay.
1: Well, he's already,
0: how about this? Rams aren't even going to lose, so I won't count out the Cowboys. Is that a better answer? Rams are going to win, and if the Cowboys lose, I won't count you out.
2: Thanks.
0: You're welcome.
2: Appreciate you.
0: All right. How's that for an answer? How's that for an answer?
1: Immediately, Rams.
0: I knew where you were going. I didn't even have to know where you were putting me in that position or see the graphic. Well, I beat the graphic to the punch.
2: He's only like the 200th.
3: Mike McCarthy and Aaron Rodgers of the Rich Eisen Show.
2: Yeah.
1: Okay. How about this one? Is it more likely a big game in Buffalo? No Christian Gonzalez or Christian Barmore. Sweet. That's going to go great for us. Is it more likely Drake May has more touchdowns and turnovers or Josh Allen personally outscores the Patriots?
0: Oh, I think he'll personally outscore you.
1: Yeah.
0: Yeah. So.
1: I think that's obvious.
0: I think May will play better. It's going to happen. He's not lost.
1: He's
0: not lost.
1: On his shoulder. He is injured.
0: Fine. Then that's another reason why he'll eventually find his footing. It's just not going to be this weekend.
1: No. Who's going to be a bigger New England sports flop? Roman Anthony or Drake May?
0: What's more likely? The Bills want to beat this team more than any other than the Chiefs, or I'm wrong? Like, they've already christened their new stadium with two consecutive wins. To do it with a win against the franchise that birthed the guy who in the booth seeing the old stadium raised to the ground said, I lost two games there, which would have been,
1: right.
0: Tough for me to swallow if I didn't win 33 other times.
1: Very funny.
0: You know what I mean? They want to lay it on thick, man. The train whistle's going. Allen outscores the Patriots.
1: They might score 50.
0: Two in the air, two on the ground.
1: Oh, yeah.
0: Sort of like Paul Revere.
3: If he gets, one if by land, two if by sea.
0: That's so one in the air, two on the ground.
3: So that's 24. There's no way the Pats score 24.
0: What else, Chris?
1: More likely to be the higher total. Derrick Henry rushing yards or Titans total yards.
0: Oh, come on. Give me Titans total yards.
1: He's setting the rushing record. I can we all be prepared for that?
0: I'm not pushing back on that. Yards. Who capes more for Derrick Henry than me?
2: Nobody, really.
0: Nobody.
2: That's a lot of yards.
1: Titans offense, you think they got 300 yards in them?
0: Yeah, I do.
2: Bro, you think Jeffrey Simmons is going to let that happen?
1: I don't think it's up to him.
0: it may not be up to him. Yeah, come on. I'll go Titans total yards.
1: All right. We got a little backup quarterbacks in action this weekend. More likely to get a win on Sunday, Marcus Mariota or Jalen Daniels?
0: Oh, man. I'll go Jalen Daniels.
1: That would be fun.
0: I'll go with the glue guy from Kansas.
1: About Heisman Trophy winner, undrafted.
0: No, I know. We're going to London taking on the Colts. You know?
1: Terry McLaurin popped up on the injury report today.
0: Did he really?
2: That ain't good.
0: Although Mariota played really well.
1: He did.
0: Jeez. My head says Mariota, my heart says Jalen Daniels is gonna come in, Did you see the Bucks say they want to use Kenny Gainwell more? Good idea.
1: Great for everyone who has him.
0: Well, it's not just the fantasy thing, but the guy was quite literally the best offensive player on the Steelers last year.
1: Fact.
0: And now he's a third down back. We're bringing him in on the third down onlys. And I have Bucky Irving in fantasy.
1: Yeah. Bucky's been good, but
0: he has been. So, I mean, maybe a little reset here might help with Jalen Daniels.
1: Both teams really need a win.
0: I'm really looking forward to seeing that one.
1: Yeah, could be good.
0: The Battle of the Bays, like the old NFC Central.
1: How about Norris. More likely to be the bigger number on Sunday. Jameis Winston touchdown throws or J.J. McCarthy. Oh, sorry. I messed this up. I said it wrong. Okay. Let me start over. Is it more likely that Jameis Winston throws three touchdowns?
0: Yes, sir.
1: Or J.J. McCarthy starts next week for the Giants?
0: I will go Jameis throws three touchdowns. I don't think J.J. is going to start so damn fast. Although I do like seeing him dapping people up and having fun and headbutting Scataboo in practice.
1: You see, he's wearing 18 and everyone's making the double nine joke.
0: Whatever, man. Whatever. Isaiah likely is in terms of what's more likely that he was going to give up his uniform to the new guy. No. So he doubled nine. Fine. Great. That's I get it. I was nine. I'm nine. That whole business. Pretty back off this kid. Back off him. Back off him. Can I say it one more time? What else you got?
1: Okay. A few more.
0: Back off him.
1: A few more. More likely to be the bigger threat to the Bills in the AFC. This is a showdown on Sunday, Jaguars or Bengals?
0: Oh, man. Based on what I've seen so far, I'll go Jaguars. Based on what I've seen so far. The Bills, who do they play? Let's see here. Do they play either one of them? I don't see.
1: Oh, they don't play, one of them. Don't play either of these guys.
0: No. Oh, wow. Buffalo after taking on New England at Rams, at Vegas, bye week, Baltimore. The other AFC teams are Miami, Kansas City on a Thanksgiving night, New England again, Denver. That's a big one. So I'll just go Jacksonville.
1: Huge game in the desert. How about more likely AFC West star to match their season averages on Sunday? Kenneth Walker, 145 total yards and two touchdowns. Or Brock Bowers in one game had 10 catches.
0: I'll go Kenneth
1: Walker. 115 yards.
0: Kenneth Walker. That's what I'll do.
1: I don't know. 45 total yards.
0: I think let's overlook Spags at our peril here. What else?
1: More likely Monday headline. Broncos again start slow, come back, win in San Francisco. Or Brock Purdy is your MVP through 4 weeks.
0: Brock Purdy's your MVP through 4 weeks. He is your offensive player of the month of September for the National Football Conference. And as you know, I've been caping for him well before I adopted Iowa as my new home state.
1: That's true.
0: So, I think Purdy's NFL MVP through 4 weeks here. Here we go. Which is the Steelers hashtag.
4: Okay. All right, we'll get one more.
0: Sneak it in.
1: This has been all the headlines this week, guys, so we got to throw here. More likely, current NFL coach, you'd be shocked to have a Minecraft addiction, Jim Harbaugh or Mike McDonald.
0: I would go Jim Harbaugh. I'll go Jim.
1: We didn't see Mike Tomlin coming.
0: Didn't see him coming either. Taylor not that impressed by his Minecraft city.
1: Really?
0: It's the Minecraft person in the house. 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
21: 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Coming up, Academy Award winning actor Mahershala Ali. And now, Rich Eisen.
0: Show is on the air, everybody. The Academy Award winning actor Mahershala Ali will be joining us on this show in less than 20 minutes time. He's been on before. It's been a while since he's been on. How long has it been? About 10 years, maybe? 2016 was the last time he was on. My goodness gracious. And so, yeah, I think he came on to talk about Luke Cage. He was in the TV show.
18: Yeah, that's right.
0: Luke Cage. His new film, Your Mother, Your Mother, Your Mother, is available nationwide on Friday, October 9th. So he'll be joining us shortly on all of that. If you missed any of the first 2 hours, Sean McDermott was outstanding, the former Bills head coach, talking about the Bills, as well as last night, and the interaction between McCarthy and Rogers that was caught by the Prime Video cameras. There was also Hour 1, Vinny Pasquantino, our friend from the Kansas City Royals, talking about the baseball playoffs to date and what's to come. Our podcast, all 3 hours, you can listen to it. 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All of our socials on not just YouTube, but also Facebook, the Rich Eisen Show, over 1 million followers there. 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We're going to put some new shirts. I've already just took a look during the commercial break.
18: Nice.
0: Some new shirts are going in there to celebrate your fandom of your favorite teams, as well as just the show, RichEisenShop.com. 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Check out our new merchandise coming up over the weekend. 844-204-RICH is the number to dial on the WeatherTech fan line. We'll get to that in a moment. Steelers lose last night, and I could already hear a couple times as Denzel Boston flipped the field on him in the first quarter. And then the rest of the night, there were some passes open for Watson. And you could sit there and go, well, it would be great to have Joey Porter there. Now, he had full practice a couple times this week in advance, and then all of a sudden, ooh, my back. Then he's now got a star on his hat as he was meeting with the media in his new spot in the Metroplex, talking about how he felt as a final in the final weeks as a Steeler.
23: Definitely. Like I said, it was a hard process, a lot of ups and downs. Definitely felt disrespected, definitely felt undervalued. But that's old news now, you know. That's how I look at it. I'm on to new beginnings, new chapters. And like I said, I'm a Cowboy. I'm in Dallas, so I'm happy about that.
24: Do you look at this as a 1 year and we'll see how it goes from here, or do you look at it like this is the place where I may finish my career?
23: I mean, I'm down with it if they are. You know, I want to finish my career here. So hopefully I just perform like I know how to perform and do what I do, and I'm going to let everything take care of the rest.
0: Yeah, he wasn't, I guess, willing to do that in Pittsburgh. Any longer, but now he's going to have to do it in Dallas. And the question is can his back clear in time for this weekend?
25: Oh, my God.
0: It's broken. That's it.
26: Well, we have a back expert in the house, feller. I mean,
0: you want to go fly to the Metroplex and see if it was just the contract or it really is something?
27: Yeah, I'll go check on him.
0: There you go. And that's how we go to the top five matchups for the rest of week four that I'm looking forward to seeing, brought to you by Hyundai.
28: Five. 1, 2, 3, 4, 5.
21: Rich's top five.
0: All right. Every week I do this on a Friday. The remaining schedule for a week in the NFL, my top five matchups I'm looking forward to the most, brought to you by Hyundai here for the rest of week four. Number five is Cowboys at Texans.
1: Oh,
0: kind of feel like this is the end of the line here for the Texans already. They are winless in September. It's their first October game. You see the Jaguars there at 2-1. Houston, after this game, does visit Tennessee, and then they go to London to face the Jacksonville team that'll already been there for a week. So getting this win now and maybe going to Tennessee and having an opportunity to fly to London to get back to 500, which means they would fly back under their own excitement, not just the jet fuel. That's the way through here, and it's got to start this week against the Dallas Cowboys team that gave up a ton of points and just did it again in a different hemisphere. Will Joey Porter Jr. play in this game? Will Nico Collins play in this game? Chris, you got something latest on that?
4: Trending, yes, for Nico Collins.
0: Okay, there you go. Yes, yeah, well, they need him because that offense is not done very much without him. Big game, Cowboys and Texans. Number four on my top five remaining matchups, I'm putting Jaguars and Bengals here. Jaguars, the only team in the AFC South that's above 500. And then here are the Bengals coming off their first loss of the season, going back home. Can't wait to see this. Jaguars and Bengals, two stout teams that are all around good. And this is one of those that if they wind up being wild card needy later on, this is going to be one of those back pocket tie breaks for both of them. This is going to be a lot of fun, an early window game for week number four. Normally 3-0 versus 3-0 is going to be higher up, but I'm putting Chiefs Raiders right here in the middle of this.
4: Ooh, okay.
0: I'm looking forward to seeing the autumn wind being a pirate, but we're not yet in autumn, in full on full autumn yet. Well, let's see what goes down. What a tester. Again, Sean McDermott in hour two called this a buy-in game where the buy-in that's already there can exponentially explode throughout the rest of the building and the rest of the city and the fan base nationwide. Of course, the Chiefs would be like to just basically say, nice 3-0 start you got there.
4: That was cute.
0: That was cute.
4: Cute.
0: But
5: somebody came in.
0: There's a league. Yeah. It's called the National Football League. But there's different leagues within this National Football League, and you're not in ours just yet.
5: Levels, Rich. There's levels to this.
0: Levels to all of this. Can't wait. Late window game. Rams-Eagles are two. Here we go.
4: Two?
0: Oh, yeah.
5: He said two.
0: I said two. Let's go. The Eagles at 2-1 coming off of that loss against the Chicago Bears that has the entire city have their collective football hair on fire.
5: That's a shame, too. That's a shame.
0: And here come the Rams at 1-2 after a tough loss in Denver. The best 1-2 team in the sport. A team that I won't even quit if they're 1-3. As Chris Brockman put me in that what's more likely box in hour two. That's number two on this list. Can the Rams get back to 500 and make the Eagles 500? This is another one of those moments where it's a, listen, the Rams, as we all know, could not beat the Eagles a couple of years ago. Saquon ran all over them on Sunday Night Football in the building. And then they had to go all the way across the country and play in a snowstorm and could not block Jalen Carter at the most crucial time. Now here we go again. Aaron Donald's back in the mix, one would think. Puka is expected to go. Can't wait. Number one on the list is Broncos Niners. You know what I mean? Denver at San Francisco. Let's go.
4: Great. Love it. Love this matchup.
0: It's great. Knicks versus Purdy. You know, Kyle Shanahan versus Vance Joseph. What's going on when Raheem Morris is trying to match wits with Davis Webb? How often is Sean Payton going to get in the guy's ear? Listen, we had him on Tuesday, and I'm like, give me your inner monologue. And he's staying out of it while staying in it, the best that a head coach should. Can't wait. That's the top matchup of week number four.
6: One more.
0: Okay.
6: All right, we'll get one more.
0: It's your game.
4: There's no reason to put this.
0: Why? Why? Patriots-Bills. Why is there no reason?
5: You know how I feel, Brad.
4: It's going to be gross.
0: That's
4: no Christian Gonzalez, no Christian Barmore.
0: No chance.
4: Drake May in the training room all week.
0: I got it.
1: And I'm not reverse jinxing for anyone who thinks that.
0: AFC East.
1: I really believe
0: AFC, that. Your AFC it chances, your AFC East chances are on the line. And again, it's October 3rd when they're playing this game. Fourth. This is it. Pretty big, man.
1: Yeah.
0: Patriots, Bills. Let's see it. Let's see Drake May show up and say, nobody believes in us. I'll give it. I'll give you a
1: win. It would be incredible.
0: I know. That's for you.
1: The win of his career, honestly, if that happens.
0: Right. So it'll either be that moment. Well, the winner of his career was the AFC Championship game today.
1: No. This game's more important.
0: Okay. Okay.
26: Sure you are.
0: It's because it's the next one.
1: Okay. It's because everyone thinks he sucks.
0: So you're either four quarters away from a 500 record or four quarters away from it truly being Celtics.
1: Yeah. Big time.
0: Okay. 1-3, still not the end of it. That's my top five, brought to you by Hyundai. 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Let's go to the WeatherTech fan line right now and go to Victor in Maine. That's your home state, right? The one that you closely associate yourself with.
1: Absolutely.
0: What's up, Victor?
7: What's going on?
0: What you tell me?
7: Well, you guys are talking about the Bills right now. My point was something a little unrelated. I am a Bills fan, and I just don't want to put all my eggs in one basket and be like Cowboys fans. It seems we're saying it's our year every year.
26: We don't do that. Stop.
7: I don't remember the last time a first-year head coach has won a Super Bowl, so I don't think we're going to win it this year like a lot of people are saying. I think next year we will.
0: Okay. Victor in Maine right there. Very, I don't know. Joe Brady can do it. Again, defensively, that's the issue. That's the issue. How are they going to stop people? Week five might be that crucible for that conversation where it's going to reach a, more fever pitch. 44-42 was the last time the Bills and the Rams had a game together in SoFi Stadium. So they lost it. Back then it was just like, well, Josh Allen is just unstoppable and the Bills can outscore you and win it. But if they, you know, struggle against your Patriots after struggling against the Chargers and then they go into the Rams and they can't stop them, can only hope to contain them, that'll be the conversation. But other than that, I'm not looking at Joe Brady and saying that's the reason why they're not making it. Right?
1: No, definitely not. Joe's been awesome.
0: So I would push back on Victor there in Maine. Mike in my adopted home state of Iowa. First in, first up here on the program. He was the first in. What's going on, sir?
8: Oh, not much, my guy. I've been watching my Steelers lose and rooting for it because I know they need a quarterback. So I got to see Deshaun Watson looking Texans-esque, but not quite there yet.
0: Okay.
8: What's the realistic scenario in which Deshaun gets another contract with Cleveland after
0: Mike.
8: This? Nicely put, tumultuous time there.
0: Now, Mike, when you come on this show, I would basically give you the zoo sign of don't feed the animals. You do, I don't know if you're aware, but in Overreaction Monday this past week, Chris Brockman's topic for one of the segments was Deshaun Watson's going to lead the Browns to the playoffs and will get a new contract to stay there. So you're like smiling because right. Here comes Mike after a win.
1: Yeah.
0: You know, and asking that very question.
1: Everyone's talking about it now.
8: Yeah.
0: Listen.
8: Well, I just hear you guys talking about it and I'm driving to Milwaukee so I can go to games 1 and 2. Go Brew Crew.
0: Okay. Nice. There you go. Well, Mike, here's my answer is, let's see how it all plays out in Cleveland. That's number one. Number two, by that I also mean how, you know, the Browns can deal with, listen, we're talking about a redemption story for Deshaun Watson on the football field. Thanks for the call, Mike. We're talking about a redemption story for Deshaun Watson as a football player. And that is infuriating a large amount of the football fan base that cannot forget what happened in Houston with him off the field and everything with his court case and everything that went there and everything that he's trying to turn the page on. A lot of people aren't turning the page. They're not turning the page. And, you know, the dog pound can cheer and it's just all, that's about football. But as you know, there's more to life than football. Again, I went on Threads last night, and I'm like, wow, Deshaun Watson's turned the clock back, and the amount of people that basically yelled at me for trying to cover his tracks by talking about his football acumen there was a lot. So Browns are going to have to suss all that out. So it's not as just as simple as, wow, he's looking great as a football player. So, yeah, he takes him to the playoffs. We got to stick with him. And that's something he's going to have to deal with the rest of his career and have to deal with in trying to talk to those fans if they want to even hear from him. People last night certainly didn't want to hear from me talking about how, wow, he does look like the Texans version of himself.
1: But if they go 9-8, 10-7, make the playoffs, I don't know what Deshaun's contract is like, but would they franchise him and just run it back one more year?
0: I mean, if they franchise him, would that be a pay cut? I don't know. We're 3-1 here. That's what Todd Monken said. 3-1. But it's not just a simple question of wins, losses, and
1: but
0: everything.
1: It's not out of the realm of possibility now. I think that's the point.
0: That is correct. Whereas
1: a month ago, it was like, get out of here.
0: Yeah, correct. 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He's Mahershala Ali, and he's next.
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0: on this program. It was 10 years ago.
1: No way.
0: In support of Luke Cage that was just coming out. And, you know, we'd like to take credit for things that we have nothing to do with, except for when people appear on this show, they get a Rich Eisen show bump. And all that's happened between that appearance and this appearance, two Oscars. Not one, but two. Mahershala Ali here in support of his new movie, Your Mother, Your Mother, Your Mother, on The Rich Eisen Show. Great to see you, sir. How you been?
2: I've been well. Thanks for having me, Rich. Appreciate it.
0: You know, again, like, obviously you're very talented. Your projects are well positioned and well thought out. But if you're sitting here wondering, you know, two Oscars, it's because you showed up here 10 years ago. Mahershala.
2: Exactly.
0: You know what I mean?
2: Exactly. You're a good luck charm for me.
0: I will take it. And obviously, you've got a new film in select theaters now, available nationwide Friday, October 9th. Your Mother, Your Mother, Your Mother. I give you the floor on again, the film art, the poster kind of tells a little bit of a story here. And it is a deep story. And you have a deep character. I give you the floor on it, Mahershala.
2: Yeah, it's the film is essentially about a recently widowed assassin who is urgently searching for breast milk for his child while also being hunted. And his child happens to be allergic to formula. So the stakes are really high. It's about a man who is processing death and grieving. But it's also a film because of he himself being hunted, it has some really beautiful action elements to it. And so I think for me, the film is just such a deep joy because it checks so many boxes that I'm looking for, that I've been looking for as an actor. Something where I really get challenged in terms of the writing and what the character asked me to do, but also like a real deep yearning to get to do something physical, you know, to be in the action space. You know, you might know I was a former athlete and acting can be so intellectual and emotional, but it's rare when projects come along that ask you to bring so many skill sets to the table. And, this is one of those. So for me, Bassam Tariq's script and this story was really a dream come true.
0: Yeah, I mean, it's very rare that I speak to, obviously, an actor of your stature, but also somebody who's playing a character who's a devout Muslim, a family man who also happens to be a contract killer. The photographs that were showing up on the screen, not just the poster art of you with a child and a baby Bjorn, but also holding what appears to be a weapon. You know, like, it's very rare that I would ask somebody who's searching for baby formula, hey, did you train with swords yourself for this film, Mahershala? Like, you know, you see what I'm saying?
2: Yes, yes, yes. And it was a year of training.
0: Wow.
2: And then I had some time off and, you know, I thought I was going to be able to use that training for Blade, and that unfortunately didn't work out.
0: Mm-hmm.
2: But this was, as an actor, this was a bit redemptive for me. So all that time and love and commitment, it didn't go to waste. I got to sort of pick up where I left off, even with some of the same team members. My brother Donnie Yehuda out in Atlanta was like so instrumental in me getting ready for this part. And so he and I just got to pick right back up where we left off and get right back into it. And so it was kind of like riding a bike. And so we got to use a lot of what we had been committing to earlier for an entirely different project. So yeah, it worked out.
0: So would you call this an action film?
2: I wouldn't call it an action film. But it has undeniable fleshed out action elements. Mm-hmm. You know, honestly, I think anyone who's seen the film from folks in the studio to select press, I think have a really difficult time putting it in a genre.
0: Right.
2: I really think it's a film. It might be arrogant to say that it's its own film. It's its own genre. It's like nothing you've ever seen before. It's like nothing I've ever seen before. People have a really difficult time comparing it to anything. And so, And that alone makes it worth seeing to me. I'm very proud of it. I'm proud of our execution and the wonderful team involved from top to bottom. Again, beginning with Bassam Tariq, our director, to just a wonderful cast and crew. I think it kind of defies category a bit.
0: Yeah. I mean,
2: it's really exciting. And I think people need things in this time where there's been decades of people seeing every iteration of everything. And so I think this is a new offering, and which is really attractive to me as an actor. I'd much rather lean towards doing projects that feel unique and really worthy of people's time, because you have to earn people's time and energy now, because there's so many things to fill those voids and that can be a distraction. And so to get people to sit down for an hour and 45 minutes or 2 hours, it's very difficult to do. But I sincerely feel like this is worth people's time.
0: Two-time Academy Award winning actor Mahershala Ali here in support of Your Mother, Your Mother, Your Mother, available in select theaters now and available nationwide on Friday, October 9th. Do you get a lot of Luke Cage still? Again, that was the way we started, you know, talking to one another, walking around. You still get people talking to you about that?
2: Not really.
0: Okay.
2: Unfortunately, I've been able to do a lot of work since then, or enough work I feel like has been able to resonate with folks. But what I so appreciate about Luke Cage, and particularly the character of Cottonmouth, is that I feel like it holds up in some ways. That I've seen people even recently speaking online in a really positive way, in a positive light about that character and about the show. And so very, very grateful to Chael for giving me that launch. I think that helped get me into some different homes in front of some different audiences and from some different people. Mm-hmm. And I loved playing that character because it felt so against type, at least what I had gotten to do up until that point. And I think it really stretched me as an actor. So it was wonderful getting to dip into that comic book space through that character.
0: Well, let's dip into your career with one of our favorite segments. We like to play Celebrity True or False, where we learn about your filmography, TV shows, and whether what's being reported is true or not. And we, as always, have some terrific production value. Mahershala Ali, Celebrity True or False. Hit it, please.
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3: You can't handle the truth.
0: All right, that's it. Celebrity True or False here with Mahershala Ali. You referenced it earlier in this interview, being an athlete. True or false, you attended St. Mary's on a basketball scholarship under the name Herschel Gilmore, but chose grad school at NYU for acting instead of pursuing that. True?
2: Almost true. Mahershala Gilmore.
0: Okay. Mahershala Gilmore.
2: But they called me Herschel. My nickname is Herschel, but yes,
0: okay.
2: So true.
0: Okay. So how good were you playing this?
2: No, I wasn't good enough to be on the court more. You know, I had my moments. I learned a lot. I learned so much about myself and about commitment, setting new goals, really taking control of your life and your aspirations and not leaving those things to someone else, like a coach, to sort of pick you, like you have to go out there and take it. Mm-hmm. And so I wouldn't change those experiences for the world. You know, it's been an education that has served me for, you know, 30 years since I left St. Mary's College. So it was I played for sure. I played and there was parts of seasons and years where I played more than others, but it was inconsistent, but I'm grateful for the experience. And I made a lot of great friends from that time that are still in my life today.
0: So were you forward, guard? Where were you on the court?
2: I was a guard. I was a tweener. I was a two guard that kind of had to play the point a bit, but okay. You know, I was a bit of a tweener.
0: Okay. And then the follow up here, is it true or false that you initially turned down Santa Clara and went to St. Mary's, which left an extra scholarship at Santa Clara that went to a player named Steve Nash? Is that true?
2: Very true.
0: No way.
2: Yes.
0: Wow. So you opened a door, if you will, for Steve Nash right, at Santa Clara, and you went to St. Mary's. That happened.
2: I'm still waiting for my thank you card from Steve. He has not thanked me yet, man. No, yeah. So Steve took advantage of that opportunity, and I got to see him become a star, not only in our league, but in the NBA and the MVP and all that. You know, we all know and Steve and what he's been able to do with his career. Such an extraordinary athlete and just a high IQ basketball player. Went on to be a coach, and like, Steve's amazing.
0: So did you at one point while playing point, wind up guarding him?
2: All the time. Oh yeah. Yeah. He was running me off picks like crazy. to guard. Yeah. I had nightmares about that.
0: Did you ever cross him over at one point though?
2: No.
0: All right. Well, let's see him try to act, right? Let's see him try to act. A few more for you here. True or false? You create mixtapes for each of the characters you portray in your career. Is that true?
2: True.
0: Why?
2: Yes. What do you do? And you know where that came from? Really was there was a period of time, like right, probably around the time I met you.
0: Okay.
2: I think where I really got committed to that idea because I was playing several parts at once. Things began to sort of open up for my career. And so I felt like I needed to kind of create some, like a sense memory cheat. So if I was playing one character, I play that character's playlist so I could kind of remind my mind, body, spirit who I was playing so I could kind of help me drop in the character. So I would create, playlists and things that were like sonically specific to the character and the time of the character, either what he would be listening to or what he would have heard sort of in his world, whether he liked the music or not, it would still be sort of sonically appropriate for that character.
0: And that helps you create, sort of a narrative that helps you portray the character.
2: When I was a kid, I was kind of aware of how music would change your frequency. Like, so if you listen to certain things, you might want to lift weights or something could make you sad or something could help you process something. And so I kind of just thought, maybe if I come up with a collection of songs that feel specifically for the character, they could help take me to a place that felt appropriate for that character's world. So I think what it does is it sort of creates an opportunity for your frequency to shift, which is a lot of how you discover character. I think it has to do with like frequencies and rhythms. And so it's just me exploring and asking questions and being curious on in terms of how to create and how to resonate with people.
0: I love it. Three more. Mahershala Ali, celebrity, true or false. True or false, you auditioned for Game of Thrones once. Is that true?
2: True.
0: Which character?
2: Oh, I can't remember the character's name. I just remember he got like, ended up getting like locked in like a safe or something like that. It was a terrible audition. It was horrible. I had all this stuff worked out that I was going to do and I was using the chair a certain way to do things and kind of create sort of like a sense of power. And I had all this worked out and then I got in the room and the audition was on a stool and it had no back to it. And I was suddenly like totally thrown off and like, and there was no other chair option in the space. And I didn't feel like I really had the power to ask for what I needed. And it was a bad audition. And so, that didn't happen, but you know, it's what it is.
0: It worked out for you. What's your guess, Chris? It was the character Varys?
4: Yeah, I don't know. Yeah, maybe.
0: Maybe, I don't know.
4: Just trying to think of...
0: It doesn't matter, I guess, in the long run. It all worked out for you. All right, let's finish up with a couple of projects that you're obviously... you won your Oscars for. True or false, Mahershala Ali. The scene in Moonlight where Juan teaches Little how to swim. You are actually teaching the actor Alex R. Hibbert, who did not know how to swim, how to swim. Is that true?
2: True.
0: No way.
2: True.
0: Are you a swim instructor by nature or?
2: I was pretending to be one.
0: Okay. Very well at that, I might add.
2: I was pretending to be one. So it gave us an extra set of things to like, it helped us all focus in and, it was such a beautiful experience. And Alex was just a absolute joy to work with. That kid is special.
0: No kidding. So did you have conversations with him beforehand? Was he nervous? Like, what was the backstory?
2: If he was nervous, he didn't show it.
0: Right.
2: He was just so committed and always ready to go. Everyone was. I get emotional thinking about that project and anything around it. It was just such a special time and with a lot of just really remarkable people. But yeah, he was ready to go. He was down.
0: That had
2: a lot of people out there, so it was safe.
0: Right, of course. No. But it has to add some serious realism to the scene here.
2: Stakes, you know, some stakes. It helped drop us in and it just felt real. We really weren't pretending. It was really happening. And, you know, I was really trying to teach him how to swim and he was willing to learn how to float and all that. So yeah.
0: Well, speaking of really happening. When you heard La La Land won initially and then not so much, then your movie did. Walk me through where you were and when that all happened.
2: So I was sitting there in the audience.
0: Yeah.
2: Mind you, we had kind of won several awards leading up into that moment,
0: mm-hmm.
2: but there was no real arrogance or expectation around winning, you know, and you try not to even get too caught up into that. Like you really want to focus on your gratitude around just being recognized, you know, cause there was so much great work that year.
0: Right.
2: We had gotten to know the La La Land people. We had been with them from the beginning since Telluride when we premiered, mm-hmm. like all the way back. And I think it was like September or something. And so, but I'll never forget. One of the producers, a gentleman by the name of Jordan, was up there and he was accepting the award and something felt off. I kid you not. I was like, huh, interesting. And I wasn't trying to be like we should have won, but it just, something felt strange to me.
0: Right.
2: And suddenly in my peripheral, I see this like what I determined was like a security guard or something start walking up on the stage. And I was sitting there with

0: weird kind of muted celebration.
1: Yeah.
0: But it was one of the more wonderful surprises of our lives, at least of my life.
1: Yeah. Because so, they had to get off the stage. I mean, I don't know if some were coming down the steps. You were going up.
0: You know what I mean? Like, it was a little weird. Damn. It was a little weird. Yeah, a little weird. But and it was probably the most memorable moment of the Oscars up until that point, until maybe a few years later.
1: Yes.
0: I think, gotta get into that.
1: Yes.
0: It was pretty crazy.
1: Last one for you. True or false, one of the 62 Cadillac DeVilles used in the filming of Green Book became so loaded with equipment that the coil spring collapsed and the roof caved in. Is that true or false?
0: That's false.
1: We finally found a false one.
2: All right.
1: Not true. False. That never happened.
0: That was false.
1: Okay.
0: Yeah.
1: That, you got any good memories of shooting that film?
0: We laughed a lot. Viggo was great to work with. I think we had really wonderful chemistry. It was really the joy in that was working with Viggo. I remember one thing was really wild. He decided to walk to work one day, and I guess we were shooting in downtown New Orleans. Mm-hmm. And I feel like his hotel was less than like a mile away, so he decides to walk to work. And he comes into the trailer holding a crow, and I'm like, Viggo, where you get a crow from, bro? And he's like, yeah, man, I found it on the street. And he was holding his crow and he's petting it, and his makeup artist is like, he always finds these birds. And then he had on a tank top and he had like a crow tattoo on his arm. So he has some special connection with crows. So I remember him bringing an injured crow into the makeup trailer that he named and somehow got to some facility. And I think they were able to help the crow, I think. But I do remember Viggo finding a stray crow. Yeah.
1: Wow. So I don't even know if I have a follow up for that one.
0: There probably isn't one.
1: You know, I guess we should be happy to have like a Bengal tiger tattoo on his arm. And all of a sudden he's just bringing in all these, you know, these wild animals. No kidding. Just walks in with a crow.
0: All right. He was hilarious and a blast to work with. We had a good time.
1: Well, congrats on everything that's happened in your career. Let's not do this once every 10 years. Let's do this more often.
0: I look forward.
1: I really appreciate your time and your talent and your friendship to the program. And congrats on the new film.
0: Thank you, Rich. Thanks for having me.
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5: Thanks, Tom. 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I didn't really want to deal with a dealer because of the whole process of going there and buying it and sitting there all day, et cetera. 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Like, you guys being able to buy as a wholesale dealer, go out, get better deals, see your, you know, transparency report on what you paid for it. 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
6: 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It's an SEC showdown in Knoxville. Tennessee came up short against top-ranked Texas in its conference opener. Now, the Vols look to bounce back as the 3-1 Auburn Tigers come to town.
12: 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Scoop and score! And Auburn extends its lead.
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0: Yeah, I couldn't tell from the clip we just showed on the TV side of things. O'Shea Jackson Jr. is here. Our radio audience has just returned here on the program. The information is tonight, 10 o'clock Eastern on YouTube. Where do you find us? Your channel?
1: It is on the Patrick Foxy channel on YouTube. That's 7 p.m. Pacific. And it's something that I have been behind for a few months now. Okay. And we're trying to grow this thing into something massive, man. You know, a lot of cartoons, a lot of animated series have found a home through YouTube and other outlets and grown onto, you know, bigger and better things. And this is something that I'm real passionate about because I've been wanting to get into voice acting for a long time. And this is my first shot. You know, everybody over at Team Foxy is very excited to finally give you guys episode 2. And if you want them to go faster, funding is very welcome, Rich. Okay. Very welcome.
0: Well, O'Shea, great to see you. Thanks for, you know, sharing that with us. And you're the man.
1: Thanks for allowing me to share it. Is TJ there?
0: There he is.
2: Oh, what up, though?
1: TJ, big fan, man. Big
2: Thank
1: fan.
2: You see the t-shirt? Have you on the show. You see the t-shirt I'm rocking in?
1: I see. I got Apollo. You see me?
0: Yeah. Fantastic. We had Sly Stallone this week and now Apollo Creed.
2: Well, Rich, we had a really good episode of No Contest this week. We honored a wrestler that passed away, Benjamin Satterley, and it's pretty emotional, so everyone kind of watched. And
0: That's on our YouTube channel as well, youtube.com/NCW.
1: Good Have to a see great you. Day, Rich.
0: Take care, pal. Have a great weekend.
3: Thanks, Jay.
1: Thanks,
3: Jay.
1: You too, Chris. Jr.
3: See you in the group chat.
0: Everybody. 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All right. News out of San Francisco, Brock Purdy is the NFC Offensive Player of the Month of September. And that's all we need to talk about the San Francisco 49ers offense, right? So moving on.
2: I don't think so, Rich. I think that's it.
0: Wait a minute. Something happened? Did Kittle say something?
3: Oh, yeah. You came up.
2: Yeah, he did.
0: The subject of me wearing his Iowa Hawkeyes helmet. I mean,
3: how could it not?
0: To pay off a bet.
3: Yeah.
0: That came up, huh?
3: 10 whole minutes and 1 second.
0: Yeah. All right, you're welcome. Roll it.
3: You're welcome.
4: Rich, he complains way more too. It was awesome. It was very satisfying. I really appreciate him too though. Like, he did a 10-minute promo, talked really nicely. I appreciate him for that. And I think a lot of Ohio State people were very happy as well.
5: Yeah, he's got to send that helmet back.
4: Oh, yeah, yeah, yeah. No, it's in the mail already. Right. Yeah, yeah, no. That's coming home. I'll send him another one though. That'll be fun.
0: One a little wider, please, George. It is being sent back, right?
3: I guess.
0: Okay, great.
3: I mean, we tried to keep it. Yeah. TJ and I wanted to keep it here, but...
0: Can confirm, based on the responses, that he made a lot of Ohio State fans happy.
3: Oh, yeah?
0: Hey, George, how about return the favor and make them unhappy this weekend? How about your alma mater be fair and balanced, shall we? I'll be watching that this weekend.
2: Yeah.
0: All right. Meanwhile, take the photograph down.
3: It's
0: I get
3: great
0: the
3: picture,
0: point.
3: Rich. We could do the whole rest of the show with the photo up.
0: Huh?
3: It's the same. It's you, but just in a helmet.
0: Okay. Some pretty.
3: You want some news coming out the door?
0: Yeah.
3: Here we go.
0: Yeah.
3: So Puka will play for the Rams. Aaron Donald will not. Aaron Donald's out. Colby Parkinson, questionable. Terrence Ferguson out.
0: Jalen Watson's out too, I saw.
3: For the Rams, yeah.
0: Okay.
3: Justin Jefferson out for Minnesota. Let's see. Keon Coleman should be ready to go. Optimistic, Bears on DeAndre Swift. Caleb Williams will not play. Gonna be a lot of rain Sunday night in Carolina. Christian Gonzalez, Christian Barmore out for New England. Keenan Allen, questionable for Indy.
0: Is Coker out or not? Is Coker out?
3: No update on Coker. He was seen with his helmet in practice, but then was off to the side working with trainers, so unclear there.
0: Did you say seen with his helmet just to see if they can sneak one more photograph of me with the helmet in before we go to...
3: I was hoping, but you never know. Rashad White out. Terry McLaurin, questionable, popped up on the injury report just today.
0: All right.
3: So that's a practice thing.
0: Be there on NFL Network because I'll be there at 4 a.m. our time. Oh, put a, okay, there we go.
3: Oh, yes, that is amazing.
2: Corn fed.
0: That's a field of nightmares.
3: There you are.
0: That's a field of nightmares. That's not cool.
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0: epicenter of the SEC, if not the country, is right here in Starkville. Nearly 90 degrees on a early October day, and the excitement level here is about as high as it's been in a very, very long time. We start with the man who is credited with turning this place around, Jeff Lebby. Coach, it's hard to imagine we were here last year, how different it feels. Describe what this first couple of weeks of the season has been like.
1: Yeah, it has. It's been great for our guys. Excited for our fan base, obviously our program for tomorrow morning. Just fighting like heck to take the next step. So been a lot of work to get to this point, a lot of work ahead, understand the challenge, but really excited for our university and our fan base.
0: You've had big games here. I mean, I think it was the Georgia game we were here for last year, but this one just feels so different because there is enthusiasm, there's optimism. You're also undefeated after some very impressive wins on the road a couple of places. I know the attention is going to Kamario Taylor, and that's certainly great, but there's a lot more to it. Tell us about the rest of it.
1: Yeah, there is. I've said this. I think the way we've played defensively, the way we've played in the red zone has given us the opportunity to be able to go win, and we've got to have that tomorrow in a huge way. That's going to be a big, big piece of it, and we do. We've got to play complimentary football. We've been able to do that at times. That needs to continue tomorrow morning.
0: It is not a new story, but you did something really extraordinary here, bringing the former head coach back, and we got to know Coach Arnett, and he's highly respected. But take us through that decision. You come from a coaching family, a lot of coaches. You've been around a lot of coaches, but still, that was an interesting decision.
1: Yeah, for me, it was so important to be able to bring Zach back for a lot of different reasons. Obviously, the biggest thing is being able to go run the defense. For him, he's lived it. He's done it. He's done a great job of creating answers inside his system, and needed somebody that had great success inside our league, and he had that. And so for us, and it was a no-brainer, was really excited, humbled that he wanted to be back. He loves Mississippi State. He loves being here. And it is. It's about playing great defense and giving us the opportunity to go win.
0: And I mean, obviously, you're a relatively new head coach, but I would think it's also nice having somebody that has been in your shoes and have gone through all of this at this very place.
1: Yeah, he has. He's lived it. And again, I think that's a huge part of it. And you've got to live the experience piece of it. He's had it in a lot of different roles. He loves coaching defense. He's been an elite defensive coordinator. I love his edge and his energy as he's getting done what he's fighting to get done for us as a program.
0: Coach, it's easy for pundits like me to look ahead and go, this program is going to be great, this one's not. And a lot of people did not think much of your program. We were in Tampa 2 months ago and voted 15th out of 16. I realize we're only 4 weeks into the season, but the early indicators are very positive. When you heard some of that stuff and when you read some of that, I know you're not one that's going to be easily bothered, but still, did you think that the rest of us didn't know what we were talking about?
1: Yeah, for me and for us, it's about being inside out. Our guys inside our building, I've continued to say this, there's been incredible belief. There's been incredible energy. Everybody wanted to talk about why I was so excited about the season. I continue to lean in on the roster and our staff. I think we're in a better place than we've been. I know we are since the day we walked in the door here, and we're going to continue to build it in the right way to be able to go sustain. Tomorrow's a huge piece of that.
0: I will tell you that on a show like this that takes phone calls, we've had a number of people that knew about your success all along. They're now calling us, telling us that we told you back in March and April and May. I don't remember any of them, by the way.
1: Sure.
0: But fighting through the headwinds of college football right now, I think everyone loves this place because it's different. It's small. It's family. But you're also at a disadvantage because you don't have some of the big donors that the other schools have. How have you been able to negotiate that and get around it?
1: Yeah, I think there's so many huge positives about living where we live and doing what we do, where we do it. We've got incredible support. Our athletic director has done an unbelievable job from a fundraising standpoint. We've broken every record ever set here from a fundraising standpoint. And again, at the end of the day, man, people are going to support when you put a good product on the field. And that's my job and that's our job. And we're fighting every day to be able to go sustain that.
0: I remember sitting with you, it was early November, and we were talking about some of the near misses.
1: Yep.
0: I mean, everybody, and not that I want to bring them up to remind you, because it doesn't really matter anymore. But you had two chances to win here. Games were in overtime. Then you finally pulled one out at the end that set up the big game against Georgia. What is different about this year than last?
1: Yeah, I think the biggest thing is our roster. You know, our football team has more depth to it. That's the beginning piece of it. I love, again, our staff and all the experience that we were able to bring in the offseason. Then our guys have been weathered, man. They've gone through some things. I think you got to go through it as you're building the program the way we want to build it and want to continue to build it the right way. Those things that we've gone through have given us the opportunity to have, man, some great perspective and understand, go make that play to win the game, and we're going to need to do that again tomorrow.
0: And I want to talk about Kamario Taylor in a minute, but he's not the only one. You got a running back, Fluff, who has shouldered a lot of that responsibility. How does that help Kamario when he's trying to do his thing?
1: I've always said it, the best friend of a great QB, run game, and great defense. And so being able to have the balance that we need, we've always been built that way. We need great balance for us to do what we want to do. Fluff has shouldered a ton of that through the first 4 weeks. Going to need him again tomorrow morning. But the run game is what's going to set us up to play the way we want to play offensively. And Fluff's done a great job.
0: And Kamario, you've been interviewed a million times about him. I'm sure that not getting old, because things are, he's a dynamic player, but at what point did you see him as he was matriculating and go, oh my goodness, this guy, if we could just do a couple of things, he's going to be all world?
1: I did. I was really excited about Kamario at the very beginning of it. Obviously, the skill set as we recruited him through high school, a ton to be excited about. But once we got him in the building and I really understood who he was inside the meeting room, how hungry he was to be a great quarterback, not a good athlete, but a great quarterback, man, gave me a ton of excitement and understanding his development was going to happen in a hurry, and he has. He's done everything that he's needed to do to set himself up to go play winning football, and he'll be ready to roll tomorrow morning.
0: And I want to talk about some of the people that are helping make him look like an All-American, especially at the wide receiver position. Yep. You've got a lot of talent there as well.
1: We do. We've got a group that's got depth to it. We've got real speed on the perimeter, which is always going to be a huge part of what we do and who we are. And so, again, tomorrow morning, a great challenge with their secondary and who they are at corner. Our guys are going to have to go make plays, make competitive plays, but they'll be ready to go do it.
0: Okay, let's get to the subject at hand, Alabama. Everybody here knows about Alabama. They've had quite a... They've had quite a run against Mississippi State. It's been 19 years. What is going to have to happen tomorrow to end that winning streak?
1: Yeah, for us, it's about tomorrow, and our guys understand that. And regardless of what has happened, good or bad, it's about tomorrow. We've got to take great care of the football. We got to run the football offensively, score touchdowns in the red zone. And then defensively, we've got to limit the explosive. The QB has played elite for them. They've got elite playmakers at the receiver position. So being able to make sure that we're putting them in some third down situations that they really haven't been in this year will be critical for us in getting off the field.
0: I want to end with a subject I'm sure you really don't want to talk about, and that's you. But you are an elite offensive coordinator. Everybody knows your backstory and the places you were and the places that you could have been. And head coaching positions were going to start coming to you with abandonment. What made you decide, okay, I'm going to take a chance on a program that has not had much success in a long time?
1: Yeah, for me, I've always said that, and when that job came, the two things that it had to have was incredible support and proximity to players. Mississippi State loves Mississippi State. We've got an incredible fan base. You saw that last week, and you're going to see it again tomorrow morning. There's elite support here, and then we've got great proximity to players. So when you have those two things, we're going to bet on us and give us a chance to go do what we need to do to continue to build it the right way.
0: Coach, that's a bet that's paying off big time right now. Thank you for making time. I know it's a busy weekend. Coach, we'll see you soon, and all the very best tomorrow.
1: Very good. Appreciate it. Hail State.
0: Coach Jeff Labby joining us to begin the program. We're live in Starkville. We'll talk to another very successful coach here, the basketball coach, in just a moment. We are live from the Junction in Mississippi State.
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19: 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I think if you're the Giants, you apply some discretion. 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

The Paul Feinbaum Show is back, presented by Zaxby's. 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

0: Welcome back as we're live in Mississippi State, a simply gorgeous day here. One of the last summer days we're going to have down south, but it's pretty nice as we say hello to Chris Jans, the Mississippi State men's basketball coach, looking for a fourth NCAA tournament bid in his tenure here. Coach, it's always good to see you, and I was asking you off the air a question that no basketball coach really wants to deal with, and that's where are we in this current utterly chaotic state of all athletics, especially college basketball?
1: Yeah, I don't have a better answer than when you brought it up off the air. It's wild times, unexpected times. You know, some people ask us and they think we know more than everybody else knows, and I get most of my information from the social media folks that really cover it. Right. And it's day to day. It changes daily, hourly. Certainly the courts have a lot to do with it right now, right or wrong, but that's where it's at. I know there's a lot of talk about, you know, a congressional act being voted on and passed through, but, you know, who knows? It's just is what it is, and got to focus on what we can control right now, which is trying to get our team better and prepare for the season and, you know, deal with whatever decisions are made.
0: Yeah, I mean, Coach, again, it's kind of an old cliche, but you have to depend on the government to figure out what's wrong. I mean, this is 2026. We're in trouble. But you have a season around the corner, and I've been around long enough to remember that the basketball season really wasn't topic one in October, but you're underway, and media days is around the corner, and the first game isn't far off. There is no off season, is there?
1: Not really. It's changed quite a bit. You know, I've been doing it long enough to know, like, back in the day, you know, October 15th was the day. That was the day that practice started. You didn't have any access to players in the summer at all. They played pickup. They worked with the strength coach. You were hands-off all summer. In the fall, you didn't do much with them then either. You really waited till October 15th. So there wasn't much basketball talk up until then, and certainly wasn't anything going on the floor. It has completely flipped now. You know, we coach them the majority of the year, if you choose to do so, with the access that we're given with the NCAA in the summer and then in the fall. And, you know, the first day of official practice, which was a couple weeks ago, I guess, for most of us, it's 42 days before your first game. Doesn't mean as much as it used to. You might practice a little bit longer than you did leading up to that day. But like you said, it's become a year-round industry with the recruiting part of it, the portal part of it, and certainly, like I mentioned, the access to it. But that's where it's at, and I think the product probably is way better, especially early in the season, because of the access and the skill development and the team activities that you're allowed to do now than before.
0: It's funny, again, some of this is just perception that a couple of years ago everybody was coming down on college basketball, but the last year or two, it seems like it's a better sport. I'm just depending on everybody else because I don't know the difference, but what is it like inside that bubble? Does it feel better?
1: Yeah, I mean, I think most coaches would tell you that what we do on a daily basis in terms of on the floor hasn't changed. You know, when trying to build kids, prepare them for life, certainly win games. Everybody understands that's how it works, especially in this league or any league like this. But at the same time, you know, all the things that are going on that we talked about leading up to this point are things that you have to deal with, that you have to be educated on. But at the end of the day, you know, we're trying to prepare our young men to get closer to their dreams and goals, certainly put them in position to win games. And I bristle when people talk about the kids have changed, this and that and the other. I still think kids yearn for direction and discipline and togetherness. And, you know, fortunately for us right now, you know, we've got a lot of that going on this year.
0: Ultimately, it comes down to who's on your roster, though, and you've got Hubbard as just an all-world player. Talk a little bit about him, how you've watched him develop, and how he has emerged as one of the iconic players.
1: Yeah, he's special. You know, he'll be one when it's all said and done for me that will always have a special place, you know, in this world of the transfer portal. You know, after the first year, I never even thought twice about him ever leaving. You know, there's always chatter about it behind the scenes, but just how he views life, how he goes about his daily, what's important to him and his family. And, you know, he's been a rock for us. You know, the on-court records and achievements, everybody knows about. He's fun to watch. He's electric. But more importantly, you know, he just gets it. He's a quality human being. He gives back. He's got to be one of the top student athletes in the country that gives back, you know, on a not daily basis, but doing different things. And he gives back for causes that are close to him and his family's heart. So it's fun to see that, you know, making use of the NIL and things that he's afforded. But he's special. And, you know, at this point in his career, you know, he's certainly going to break a ton of records this year. And scoring the basketball is what he's done his whole life. But, you know, he wants to make a mark in terms of winning and going on a run and having them, those kind of memories. Certainly he's played in two NCAA tournaments, but we've yet to make that run that, you know, every coach, every player wants to do, and that's what he's super focused on right now.
2: Coach, we've talked about NIL before, but I think he's a good example of how to use it the right way. But there's such a feeling out there when you have a player like him in basketball or Camario in football or somebody else in another sport that they're not going to be loyal, but a lot of times they are. And it's hard to understand why, but I'll ask you to try to describe why, explain why, at a place like this of all places, where if you're watching from 38,000 feet, you're not going to get it. What is it about this place that keeps players here?
1: Starkville's special. You have to spend time here, live here, to get into the fabric of how it makes you feel. They got a chip on their shoulder in a good way. And certainly what's going on with Coach Levy, Coach Arnett, K1, the rest of those guys, makes it better. I spoke at an event on Wednesday in Jackson. I was surprised they had me back after last season, but they had me back. And it was the most well attended event. And the vibe in the room was the best it ever been.
2: Really?
1: Certainly wasn't because of what we did, right. But it's because of what's going on the gridiron. And then last night, our esteemed president, Dr. Keenum, and his wife, Rhonda, hosted an 1878 event at his house. There were 300 Bulldogs there, and it was unbelievable. It was one of the most first-class, if not the most first-class event I've ever attended, not just here, but anywhere in 34 years, and the vibe and the feel, and people are proud from being here, proud to support this program, and certainly everybody wants to win. And now, you know, that this football team is doing what they're doing, everybody's trying to, you know, grab that momentum. I know I am. Like, this is awesome. Like, it's helping our kids. I mean, I got kids making threes in practice and shooting this deal, and at first I didn't know what they were talking about. But, you know, it's affecting all of us, and it's a special time to be a Bulldog and to be in Starkville. But they treated us so well. The people are unbelievable, and it's just a special place.
2: So with a weekend like this, and there last weekend was big. There'll be other big weekends, but it's very likely this is going to be the defining weekend of the year in terms of national attention. How do you utilize that? With the whole focus of college football focused on Starkville, how does that help your program?
1: Well, obviously, you know, I can't talk publicly about recruiting efforts.
2: Well, there's still rules. I did not realize that.
1: Yeah, unfortunately, there are. And with us being on national TV, probably don't need to be talking about that. But that always helps.
2: There's a lot going on here.
1: There's a lot going on.
2: You're trying to sell me.
1: There's a lot going on for all sports. And I'm just telling you.
2: By the way, if there's somebody at the NCAA that's paying attention to anything, I'd like to be the first one to know because I don't believe it.
1: Are you trying to get me in trouble?
2: No, I will get you out of trouble because I asked the question, and I don't think they're going to. But I know what you're talking about.
1: I will tell
2: about.
1: You, even the athletes, like, you know, Hardy's playing tonight at the Hump.
2: Right.
1: Right. He was there last night. He's local boy right down the road, and he loves Mississippi State.
2: Yeah.
1: He loves it. Right. So all morning, right, the weight room has been jumping with different athletes, and they're pumping Hardy. But the vibe, you can hear it. It sounds different in my office compared to what it normally does because of what's going on. And it's changed the vibe. And like you said, big weekend. Obviously, we want to keep the momentum. But as Coach Levy, you know, it's a one game at a time thing.
2: Now, we got a chance to spend some time with Hardy here last year. And there's you know, you always hear the joke, you bleed maroon. I mean, he oozes it, and he's quite a representative. Coach, so are you. Thank you, Chris Jans, for coming by. Always great to see you.
1: Appreciate it. Thanks for having me. Hail State.
2: Quick play. Quick break. Sam Purcell, the women's basketball coach here, will join us next.
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6: 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It's an SEC showdown in Knoxville. Tennessee came up short against top-ranked Texas in its conference opener. Now, the Vols look to bounce back as the 3-1 Auburn Tigers come to town.
13: 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Scoop and score! And Auburn extends its lead.
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0: We are working our way through, and that is the scene that we'll all be watching tomorrow afternoon as 11 a.m. local time, Alabama makes a very short trip over here. And Sam Purcell joining us, always enjoys talking to him. We've had a lot of great conversations over the year. The women's coach, well, how are you, Coach? Another season is knocking on the door pretty quickly.
1: Yeah, season 5, all right. Honored, blessed, and then, you know, man, what a great weekend to be a Bulldog.
0: No, it is, and I've been over here a lot of times for Alabama state games, and it was just, okay, what time's the game start? Let's go back to Alabama and look who, but this is different. And in terms of your program, I know, your ladies are as excited as everybody else, Chris is and everybody else is, but let me start with the weekend, how it helps not only the program here, but your program.
1: Yeah. So let's be honest here. What a great opportunity. There's an energy about Mississippi State, not only within our state, but across the country. Right. And for those who follow our program closely, we've got several top recruits from all over who are excited to be here, excited to feel the energy, which obviously we need football to be successful. And I could not be more happy for Coach Levy and then obviously our athletic director too, Zach Selman. And so for them to see the hard work and the choices that they've made, but stay the process, it's just a great vibe going on right now in the athletic department.
0: You understand that because you got here and a lot of things were going well in women, and you've preserved the majority of that. You've been to the tournament, you've done a lot of good things, but it's such a cyclical business, and in terms of dealing with it day to day, especially in, I mean, I was about to say the SEC women's the toughest league in the country, but that's almost ridiculous to keep saying that because everybody knows it.
1: Right.
0: Maybe the toughest in the universe.
1: Yeah.
0: Take us through your journey here. 5 years is a long time to begin a season. You've had success. You understand the difficulties of trying to maintain it. What do you tell people when they say, how's the job going?
1: Well, that's a loaded question because, again, I mean, for 20 years before I became a head coach, there was a book, right? Here's how you do a program. In the first year I ever became a head coach, NIL started.
0: Right.
1: Okay. Then the next thing is the unlimited transfer. So there is no calling my former bosses. There is no, hey, read the 20 years you did as assistant. You're trying to figure it out just like anybody else in the country. And the number one thing that you need during that time is support. And that's what I'm most grateful for. First and foremost, these fans who are behind me, right? Come on, let's go. All right. We've been the top 25 in attendance in women's basketball for 10 straight years. So there's an energy about this place that is special, not only for men's athletics, but for women's as well. And then again, I can't say enough about Zach Selman, what he's done with the branding, what he's done with the renovations to the facilities. There's just, an undeniable energy about this place that we ask every recruit one thing, just give us a chance and come see it. And boy, they're going to see it this weekend.
0: So I back in my early days, I was a hard to imagine because I don't think you can find one anymore, but I was a newspaper reporter and I went on a recruiting trip with the recruiting coordinator at the University of Alabama.
1: Yeah.
0: And we went all over the country. And the sales job, the program was terrible at the time. Was you come to Alabama and you're going to get an education. You're going to be just like everybody else. You're going to win a national championship. It's different though, because can you really, what can you sell in the NIL free transfer era?
1: Yeah, that's another great question. I think for me, it's getting to the facts of who you are and what you stand for. So we kind of shy away from that. If that's the number one priority, we don't want you here.
0: Okay.
1: The number one priority for us is, again, understanding what you're walking into.
0: As you're visiting, if that's how you feel.
1: Or even on the phone.
0: We'll take you to the bus stop.
1: Yeah, what's your why? I want people who first and foremost understand how special of a place that Starkville, Mississippi is. This place is about people.
0: Okay.
1: And so I got to make sure I identify along with my staff that we get the best people in the world. And we've done a great job of that. And then the second, to your point, is the education. All right. This has just been voted one of the top 10 most beautiful campuses in the country. It's got a special, feeling about it. So when you incorporate great people, a great place to go to school, and then again, a great place that loves women's athletics, that's why I want your energy to be, when you make the decision about Mississippi.
0: So let's say you have the number one recruit in the country here.
1: Yes.
0: This is a difference maker.
1: Yeah.
0: You get this lady, you're going to the Final Four, you might be cutting down the nets. And this person is, you take her around and she said, well, I was at UConn 2 weeks ago and I've been to Texas and been to Tennessee. Not impressed.
1: Yeah.
0: You tell her to go home?
1: Do I tell her to go home? Yeah. Yeah. I hope so. The only thing she's talking about is us, Mississippi State. Again, it's the cowbells. It's the energy. What I'm going to describe to you over the phone, there's not enough words.
0: Okay.
1: And you know that, right? I got to get you here. I got you get to see it. But most importantly, I got to have you feel it. And when you feel it, that answer in our, you know, is coming out in favor for us over the years.
0: Okay, well, let's get to what you do have.
1: That's right.
0: You let go. What does your team look like?
1: Man, well, first and foremost, let's talk about my two best players from last year are returning. Madison Favor, who I think can be preseason SEC Defensive Player of the Year. She led the nation in blocks as a freshman. And then Favor, my center, who had two 20 rebound games in the SEC, just provide us an energy that's going to give us a chance every single night. And then a shout out to my staff for helping identifying the perfect pieces to put around them, where we've added 3-point shooting. We've added a point guard who played in the NCAA for Iowa State. It's just a great vibe and a great energy that we're ready to tip this thing off on November 3rd.
0: You even got a cousin of the quarterback.
1: That's right. I know. That bloodline is strong. I've already talked to Tootie is her name. She is the cousin of our starting quarterback. I've already called the family tree line to make sure there's not a younger one that I need to be on because, boy, is that group special, and what an absolute joy to coach.
0: We've often mentioned your father-in-law is a Hall of Fame coach and really one of the great people to ever coach, Joe Champy. How do you think he would deal with? I mean, he had to fight off the legendary coaches like
1: That's right.
0: Pat Summitt and Landers and others. How do you think he would, if he was in your position today, dealing with the monsters of this league? And I say that affectionately. I mean, it doesn't matter where you go. There's somebody looking across at the other bench.
1: Yeah, so we actually have this talk a lot. I mean, it's what made him successful. You know, you gotta be a dog, no matter if it's during his era or mine, that you gotta understand there are challenges, but you know what? It all comes back to, again, about people and about coaching and teaching. And that's what made him a Hall of Fame coach is his belief, alright, his discipline to make sure he got the most out of his players, but his character and his just determination nation to be the best is what it takes to win in this league, night in and night out.
0: Pretty amazing. As we begin to wrap up here with, so what about this? What is going on here?
1: Well, listen, again, I've got a top, you know, 25 fan base, but listen, I've been fortunate to have two sellouts here at Mississippi State. I've got a group that's so good that I'm trying to sell out every game. So I'm out there in the streets. I'm picking up people.

0: right ahead.
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3: 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What do we talk about mostly on the podcast, Steve?
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3: Some.
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0: We are back, and Coach Samantha Ricketts joining us. And you may remember, hate to start off with the highlights, but what you did last season in knocking off not only your former coach, but the greatest program in modern time is going to live with you for a long time. I know you want to make new stories here, but Coach, let's go back to that moment in time, because it took this program to the College World Series and did something that most of us didn't think we would see. I know you've talked about it before, but what was it like accomplishing that in that arena, in that town that you had so much success?
1: Yeah, it was really special. I mean, I think any time that I get the opportunity to play against Coach Gasso, obviously my former college coach and just biggest mentor, is just special. I think the relationship I have, and then what she's built at OU has been a huge part of what I'm working to build here. And I know, you know, does it make it a little more special? I don't know. I think just really proud of what we've done with this program, and to come to Mississippi State and for, you know, people to tell us that we couldn't do it. We couldn't win here. We weren't going to be able to recruit players here. And then to do what we've done and set records and to take Mississippi State softball's first ever Women's College World Series was really special, and just so proud to be able to represent her, but really this program, this university, and our fan base, and what we've done over the course of the last few years.
0: And Coach, there's a perception in situations like that, and you were on the other side of it, so you know how difficult it is to keep Oklahoma from doing anything great. Now, that was, I mean, they were on one of the greatest runs of all time. But how did you convince your players that we can do this, because nobody else thinks we can?
1: Yeah, I mean, there really wasn't any doubt from us. I think with our program, it was really just playing for something bigger than themselves, whether that was representing their faith, their families, but really representing all of Mississippi State. And I think it's a very blue-collar program, and it relates back well to Starkville and to this community. And for us to just go out there and play free with no pressure on us, I think that was the biggest moment for us there.
0: And I want to talk about Coach Gasso, because one of the most exciting things about Oklahoma coming into the league was being around her and getting to experience that. And I've been to a game or two out there. I don't know if this was fortune or misfortune. I had the fortune, I guess, of going to a game with Brian Bosworth once. And you didn't have to worry about talking to anybody, because nobody, I mean, he so dwarfed every other aspect of the night. But it was so memorable just seeing that program in action. And I know that you this is your program now, entering your eighth season. You've been here 13 overall. But how do you take all that you learned out there? You've done a good job already, but how do you maintain and improve on it, which is very difficult to do?
1: Yeah, the biggest lesson that I really try to keep with me is it's about the people. It's about the relationships, and it's bringing in the right people who, players and staff, they love Starkville, they love Mississippi State, they want to be here, and they want to leave a program better than they found it. And that's what we've really done the last few years, and I think that's the motivating factor. The wins come when you're surrounded by the right people and the right environment.
0: And in the world that is so critical is getting the right players here, a moment like that.
1: It's huge.
0: Yeah.
1: Yeah, I mean, it just was a great opportunity for us to showcase our program on a national stage, and just for everybody to see what we've been building. It was accumulation of not just one great weekend of softball, but the last few years of players who've come before, who've left their mark and have helped these players we currently have to buy into what we're building here in Starkville.
0: I realize coaches care about the players, they care about the program, but you just had a contract extension. I'm sure that's a nice thing to have on top of everything else.
1: Yes, I mean, I think that's something we get asked a lot in the recruiting process, and I'm not going anywhere. Built a house, you know, here for the long haul, just really believe in what we're building, what the support we've received from the community, from Zach Selman. It's just a really exciting time, I think, to be at Mississippi State right now.
0: It's almost cliche to talk about the SEC and how good it is in softball, but when you go through that grind, by the time you get to the tournament, I know there's always a difference. The pressure is different because you go home if you don't win. But how does that prepare all your players and get into gear the way you did?
1: I mean, it's the toughest league in the country in pretty much most sports, but especially softball. I mean, we send 12 to 13 teams in the postseason regularly, and we try and treat every SEC series like a super regional matchup, just knowing that we're facing the best of the best, and that if we can learn to go through a three-game series and give it our best effort, looking with the goal to win every one, that's going to set us up for a postseason run like we did this year, because the players are great, the facilities, the coaching staff, the resources all across our league, they just make us all better.
0: On top of all that, you also give back to your homeland, the America Samoa. What's that experience been like coaching there?
1: That was really special. So this summer was our first year having a national team for the women's team for American Samoa, and to see that team take the field this summer for the first time representing our families and, you know, that country, small tiny island across the seas, was really special. There's a lot of great players both back there and in the U.S. and to get us all on one field representing a country that hasn't been represented at that level against these powerhouses who have been just big time players in the Olympic Games the last few years was something for us that was a lot of fun.
0: It may be a small dot on the globe, but it's a very critical dot on the globe for the United States.
1: It is, definitely. Yeah, it's been a lot of fun to just connect, dive back into our culture, our families, and represent them at a bigger stage.
0: Fantastic. Thank you so much. Great to see you, Coach.
1: Yes, thank you. Thanks for having me.
0: Congratulations on your extension. Your boss will be here in just a moment. We are coming right back.

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0: And we are back again for another hour. Man, it has been exciting. The second hour live from the Junction. We're in Starkville, in case anybody wondered. We've talked to the head coaches, and now we talk to the man who is getting a lot of credit today. I know he doesn't want that, and I remember talking to you a couple of different times, and Zach, I really began to wonder if you hadn't lost your mind taking this job. But I think I'm the one who should have said that about myself, because look at where we are right now.
1: Having a ball, Paul, man. Welcome back to Starkville.
0: Thank you.
1: It's going to be a great weekend. A lot of good things going on. And how about the best fans in America? I hope y'all have already went to class today and not skipped class, okay? But everybody's doing good.
0: By the way, if you did, blame me.
1: Yeah. Paul gave you an excuse. Professor Paul.
0: I will deal with any of your professors, because any professor that wouldn't let a student enjoy the moment in time needs to go back to school themselves. So we'll talk about this, Zach, because tomorrow I think it would be one step. It won't be the last step, but it's going to, this football program is at the epicenter of college football this week. You know it. You can't put on a TV. You can't look at your phone. You can't go anywhere and not know that, but that has to mean a lot to you. But I also know you're thinking, how do we take advantage of this?
1: Absolutely. And it's such a testament to our coaches and players who, whether it's the players we were able to retain last off season through the portal, the additions we've had, and our team has been working their tails off. You know, one of the things I love is just the connection and the chemistry that our guys have. You know, one of the best things I think about football is when you look on the sidelines and see guys having fun. You know, there's so many pressures, so many stresses on players today. But when you look down on the field and you see players playing loose, playing for each other, at least gives you a chance to be competitive and gives you a chance to be successful. And tomorrow's going to be just like that, with a sold-out crowd. Our players feel that. Our fans have felt that. And it's going to be a really exciting day.
0: I know it's all about tomorrow and moving forward, but I do want to ask you, because there were some times, I remember we had lunch a couple of years ago, and it was in Charlotte, and you were coming through there, and it was early on in your tenure, and you were trying to navigate, I'll go ahead and say it, a fairly tough situation here, and you knew you had to start making some changes. You had to change the dynamics and the direction. What kept you going during those days?
1: You know, I think first and foremost, just my faith and, you know, really the conviction of why we got into this business of providing life-changing opportunities for young people. And despite the economic changes of college sport, we're still providing a lot of opportunities for young people. And that's something that continues to drive me. And, you know, as a competitor, you love to go against the best competition all the time. And so I think as you continue to surround yourself with great people that have like goals, like-minded goals, like-minded positions on competition and where they see college athletics as a vehicle to help change people's lives, it becomes pretty it's never easy. But I think the wind that you, despite the headwinds, whatever it might be, you still have the conviction and the energy to move forward through good days and tough days. And that's been our approach over the last 3.5 years of nothing done great is done alone. And you can't shortcut success of any level. So it's just been a daily approach of how we can continue to refine and how we can continue to get better.
0: Talking to Zach Selman, the athletic director here at Mississippi State, and I don't even want to talk about the cowbells, but you pretty much have to talk about the cowbells here. I mean, I'll admit they're fairly annoying.
1: They're loud.
0: They're loud.
1: Yeah. Well, you know, we set a world record last week. Right?
0: I mean, I did hear that. I'm not so. I need some explanation. What does that mean?
1: It means we had great partners on campus with our student association and others that came with an idea of, hey, we want to have the most simultaneous cowbells rung, and that became the world record. So it was a fun evening for Mississippi State, clearly winning a football game, but setting the record. Was just happy for our fan base who really wanted it.
0: Now, Zach, this next question is going to sound odd, because I'm going to ask one of the 16 athletic directors in the SEC about following rules, and there are a few of them out there that have no interest in following the rules, but I know you do. You'll see that team in a couple of weeks. Don't worry about it. Are there still rules about cowbells?
1: Yes, there's rules about cowbells, absolutely. And we go through our Ring Responsibly campaign, and anytime the center puts their hand on the balls, if you notice, and I personally think it gets louder when our fans are yelling versus when.
0: So the SEC rule is that cowbells cannot be rung
1: once the center places their hand on the ball.
0: Okay.
1: And we practice it.
0: Do you guys follow that?
1: Yeah.
0: I don't think they do. So my question is, who's in charge of that? Because, I mean, I've watched some of the SEC officiating lately, and obviously there's some mistakes being made. So is there somebody at the SEC office who sits in the stands and makes sure that this is going correctly, or they trust you?
1: No, we do a lot of education on it. You know, it starts with what we call our cowbell yell. That's each year before the school year starts of all incoming students, and we'll go through demonstrations of what ringing responsibly means. And then clearly in the game, we've got a lot of messages up on the video board about ringing responsibly. And that's something that's so special. Like, we've got the best student section in America, from start to finish.
0: So I'm going to ask the crowd a question here. If your star quarterback gets a quick lead tomorrow or even late, are you going to ring your cowbells responsibly?
1: Yeah.
0: Get it? So you're going to follow the rules?
1: Yeah. Hey, you can win.
0: By the way, I wouldn't. I would just ring them and for my heart's content.
1: Oh, you watch even the game last week. A highly emotional game, a lot on the line, going back and forth, and everybody's ringing responsibly.
0: So let me, you probably won't answer this question, but let's say Mississippi State wins the game tomorrow. Is there any doubt? Okay. Will you, did you have a message to your fan base? If we beat Alabama for the first time since Sylvester Croom was the coach here and Nick Saban's first year, will you ask them to behave responsibly after the game?
1: Absolutely. Because it's something that as a program, one, we need to keep the money, fellas.
0: This guy needs to go into politics, yeah, as many falsehoods as I'm hearing here.
1: We as we've continued to try to grow as a program,
0: you don't want,
1: going 1-0 each
0: you,
1: week.
0: You don't want a fan rush tomorrow.
1: Absolutely not.
0: Okay.
1: I think we can continue to grow as a program and to win. And
0: but
1: win
0: you also
1: right
0: know, Zach, how great those look on ESPN the next morning when – you're sitting there and they go to people like me and our next guest and they go, that was quite a scene yesterday and the fans are pouring out and the goalposts are coming down and we'll
1: let you hopefully talk about other programs and not our program.
0: Okay. What is the, is there a fine for the first offense?
1: Yeah. $500,000.
0: $500,000. Okay.
1: Oh, you're writing a check right now.
0: You guys are not going to abide by your leader here, are you, if you win the game tomorrow? Are any of you going to rush the field?
2: You got money.
1: Oh.
0: Is there any money out there to help me? Because I don't have $500,000 to pay this. So, okay. We will raise the money, okay? I don't know why
1: to the pension.
0: I don't know why I pulled out my wallet. I was just trying to act like a big-timer here. Before you go,
1: we brought you something.
0: What is going on here?
1: One of the great things about Starkville, one, the hospitality of the people, but the creativity with food. So these are some cupcakes for you from the Frosted Fork.
0: Goodness.
1: So there you go. And you got Oreos, Reese's.
0: This is pretty spectacular. Are you going to get mad at me if I share one?
1: No. Share.
0: Okay, I am going to be right out there, folks. Zach Selman, I can't thank you enough. I mean, by the way, my wife is going to kill me for letting this go, but it won't be the first time. Zach, thank you very, very much. What a pleasure.
1: Thank you, Paul. Great to see you, man.
0: And thank you for this.
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16: The Paul Feinbaum Show is back, presented by Zaxby's. 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
0: Welcome back. Let me say we're in Stark, Vegas. What an afternoon it has been. This show has been on fire today with Coach Levy and Zach. An enthusiastic scene. A reminder to the audience, we always get criticized by some of you for not talking to callers. We are actually going to have a caller on the desk here in about 15 minutes. I don't know if we've ever shown him before. Have you ever been on the desk before? Okay. I mean, we're not talking about a passerby. We're talking about Hall of Fame caller. Okay, let's get to some of the news of the day. We'll talk to Mark Keenum in a little bit. He's the head of the college football player, the college football playoff management committee, and Heather Dinich, who covers that. Great. Heather, by the way, I had some friends who were texting me on Monday saying that you were killing a group that I used to go to all the time in Memphis at the Memphis Touchdown Club. Is that correct? Can you confirm that?
17: That's right. I can confirm that. We had some mutual friends talking about you. And, I mean, I'm telling you, he was texting as I was standing there with him. He was so excited. It was nice for our worlds to collide at the Memphis Touchdown Club.
0: That is my former Tennessee friend, Luke Katzerman, who has invited me there many times. It killed me not to be able to make it this year. But once I found out that Heather Dinich was going to be there, I figured, why bother? I'm not going to – everybody will forget everything and anything I say. Well, Heather, I'm really glad. They said you were astonishingly great, which doesn't surprise me. Let me get to what may not be great for some people and great for others, and that's where we are with the CFP. I know you covered the meetings this week, so what's the deal?
17: Well, the deal is that they are getting closer to a 24-team college football playoff, and they're in the middle of this 30-day negotiating period with ESPN, and that will end a week from today on October 9th. And if they don't come to a deal, they can take it to the open market. And CFP Executive Director Rich Clark spoke with us after those meetings ended, and he gave away a couple little details, things like it would most likely have the first two rounds on campus sites, and that they would like to have a break between the end of the regular season, the start of the college football playoff. And when you think about that, Paul, that's a window that used to be the conference championship games, where you could have the Army-Navy game in a standalone window. So they're starting to reveal a couple of details, but the bottom line is no one in that room, none of the 10 FBS commissioners or Notre Dame Athletic Director Pete Bavakwa wants to lose money on this. So until they are sure that that is not going to happen, they're going to continue to have talks about this to see where it is financially.
0: And Heather, let me get to that, because we all have seen reports by you about what the SEC and other games are worth. How do you make up that money?
17: Well, that's the big question of if you actually can make up that money, because those are estimated between $200 to $250 million. And there are two parallel negotiation tracks going on here right now. What is the value of losing those conference championship games? And what is the value of a 24-team college football playoff? And so those are the two big questions. I mean, the SEC championship game alone is between $80 to $100 million, according to sources. So that is one of the biggest questions still hanging out there.
0: Okay, I realize you can only report, you can't make up stuff, but I am curious about speculating what happens next and what is most likely to happen when they come to a conclusion here fairly soon.
17: Well, what's most likely to happen next is, first, they have to get a deal, obviously, right? But if they don't, it goes to open market, and then you can bring Fox and other networks and whomever you want into the conversation. But here's the reality. It's either going to go to 24 now for 2027, or it's going to stay at 12 for another year while they continue to figure it out. Neither one would surprise me, but I don't think anyone in that room is expecting a windfall of money to come from a 24-team playoff. I think as long as they are a little bit over even, and again, not losing money, that's where this is headed.
0: And so I'm trying to discern what I heard there. So is it not that you're putting out a Kalshi or a Poly market on this, but is it more likely than not that we stay at 12 next year?
17: wouldn't say that. No, okay. I definitely wouldn't say that. I mean, you can absolutely envision 24. And the college football playoff, leaders of the CFP are ready to move if that's what they want to do. These Power Four commissioners are ready to drop their conference championship games. I mean, everyone is ready to do what they need to do to figure it out, to make it happen in 2027. But the money's got to be right.
0: Okay, let me go to another part of this. On the way over here, I talked to a friend who's very connected to the bowl series, the bowl system, not the bowl championship series, but people that run the bowl games. I had the opportunity to speak to a group recently that puts on a bowl, and you know, Heather, these people are worried. These are important parts of college football, and they get a lot of lip service from the people that run college football. But if we go to 24, what happens to the bowl games?
17: Well, there's a concern that they would be devalued. And look, I talked to the bowl season executive director, Nick Carparelli, and he told me the math, and it made sense. You had 70 bowl eligible teams last year that were not in CFP related bowls. And if you double the field, and you subtract 12 from 70, you're still going to have a lot of bowl eligible teams. But the bowls say, okay, that's true, but how many of those teams left are Big Ten and SEC and ACC and Big 12 high-quality teams that in other years wouldn't have made the playoff and are kind of in that 13 to 20, 25 ranked, right? Those legitimate teams that draw interest from the other power conferences. And so I think that's the real concern, along with losing bowls and their ties to their communities. And I know that it's not a sexy headline or anything like that, but there is real value at the community level for a lot of these bowls that partner with nonprofits in their community, and as far as, you know, the economic benefits and revenue that it brings to those cities.
0: Last year we saw what we never thought we would see, but then again, we were speaking about Lane Kiffin here, somebody walking out on a team in the 12-team playoff. If the coaching carousel is a big part of all this, is there anything that can be done about something like that if this expands?
17: Are we talking about Congress here, or are we talking about CFP?
0: No, I really never want to talk about Congress again, but I'll get to that after this question.
17: You know what? I think one of the biggest things that they're still talking about, Paul, is the actual calendar of it. When these games would be played, on what dates, when the national championship would be, and how that relates to the transfer portal and the coaching carousel. And quite honestly, that was one of the things that Rich Clark did not have an answer for after that meeting on Wednesday.
0: Okay, and now to the Congress in the room, all the commissioners, and I'm sure everybody you talk to, saying the same things. They're all behind the College Sports Act. It got through quite well in the United States Senate. Everybody is predicting doom and gloom for the House. What did you hear from leaders about something that all of them have put their reputations on the line to make sure it gets passed?
17: Well, the timing is definitely one of the biggest hurdles and the first hurdle. The House is not expected to vote on anything before November, and then they have to hope that it does get voted on during the lame duck period, because then you have a changeover with congressmen and women because of the election. And if it doesn't get done in lame duck, then you basically have to start all over again. But if they do vote on it, then there's the second hurdle, and one of the biggest sticking points is player employment. And that was specifically not addressed in the Protect College Sports Act in order to get both parties to agree on it. You know, politics is about making everyone equally unhappy. And so that was one of the big compromises, but the House has been set on including it and that language because they want to make sure that players are not considered employees.
0: Thank you very, very much, Heather Dinich, with the latest on the CFP. I'll see you soon, Heather. Thank you for being with us, and always a pleasure. We will take a break. We have the president of Mississippi State joining us in a few minutes. He is one of the most influential people in college sports. When we come back, a surprise guest live here at the desk. 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

0: We are back in Starkville. What a day it's been. We just we talked to the head football coach, Jeff Levy, the athletic director. We will talk to the president of Mississippi State in just a few minutes, Mark Keenum, one of the most influential people. And look who the cat drug in. That is not a Mississippi State fan. I don't know how this guy got here, but meet Handsome Joe from Red Bay, Alabama, which apparently is not very far from here.
1: Oh, no, it's not. About a two-hour drive. But, hey, I got to say this. I'm an Alabama fan, but, hey, these fans here rock, too. So
0: they're pretty good.
1: You know, I love it.
0: I mean, it is 90 degrees out here. The heat index is close to 100. You got a safari shirt, and you have an Alabama shirt under that?
1: Uh-huh.
0: Are you? Let's go see it. Are you guys as excited to watch him undress as I am?
1: I do accept.
0: Joe, this is only a 4-hour show. Get the thing open.
1: Roll Tide.
0: So my question is, how did this guy sneak in? I hope your offensive line's not going to let any Alabama folks in the backfield, Mark. So, okay, Joe. So, I want to try to help this audience understand the mentality of Alabama. And you have to shoot straight with us here. It's been 19 years since Alabama has lost to Mississippi State. So among the buddies that you hang out with, are any of them concerned about losing this game?
1: Yes. Yes, there is. And, you know, the difference is, Kamario Taylor. I mean, he's an outstanding quarterback.
0: Now hold on a second. I thought you guys had the best quarterback.
1: Well, it's gonna come over to turnovers, I believe. You know, who don't make the mistake? Because right now, I think it's gonna be a shootout. Because Alabama's kind of weak in the secondary. You know, they've allowed some big plays, but, you know.
0: Where'd you have that hat? Let's see that. I want to see that hat here for a second. Can somebody get me the Alabama hat? I just want to show your.
1: Are you getting blinded?
0: put on the hat. I want you to get the full treatment here that Alabama fans are going to get tomorrow.
1: Roll Tide, roll.
0: So, okay, we'll get back to the game in a minute. We got Tebow coming by. We don't need any more analysis. So let's talk about you for a second, Handsome Joe. How'd you get that nickname, Handsome Joe?
1: Y'all gave it to me.
0: Oh, we did?
1: Yeah, it was a few years ago. I tweeted into you and said, hey, this is the most handsome guy's ever called in y'all show. And then I don't know if it was Jamari's idea or who, but they started putting
0: You're trying to blame this on Jamari?
1: Hey.
0: I think it was the guy before Jamari.
1: It probably was. Maybe been Brams or.
0: Mark Kubiak, I think.
1: Right, Kubiak. Kubiak, Mark Kubiak.
0: Yeah.
1: Yeah,
0: we got that established. So. Tell us, Joe, how did you become a Finebaum caller?
1: I got injured at work, and I laid up for a long time. It was 2 or 3 years before I could even walk.
0: Really?
1: And,
0: where were you working?
1: At that time, you start.
0: Were you at a plant?
1: I worked for Pettis Mechanical in Rogersville, Alabama.
0: Okay.
1: And I was putting in some seafood cases. Anyway, I had a fall, and but while I was laid up, you know, that's when the SEC Network started up and
0: right.
1: Your show was on there.
0: Okay.
1: And I've heard
0: you had not listened to it before.
1: Just
0: when it was just on radio.
1: Just when I could.
0: Okay.
1: I mean, when I was in the Birmingham area. But
0: okay.
1: Other than that, if it wasn't for that, I mean, you was the only voice I heard most days.
0: I've had this conversation with you privately, and I just want you to explain, because you've told us that during that time when you were seriously injured.
1: Yeah.
0: You started paying attention to the show, eventually became a call. How did the show help you?
1: Because I heard people calling in that reminded me a lot of me. And you took the time to listen to these people. And, some days I would call in, you know, sometimes, you know, you couldn't always get in. And, but to me, it just kept me going day to day because I could hear you tomorrow. And that's the way I think most people that feels. But this is you feel like you're listening to a friend. And that's
0: we've had a lot of criticism over the years and a lot of occasional compliment. But you told me something once that moved me and really changed the way I approach this show. And I don't want to put words in your mouth, but explain, because you went as far as say this show really.
1: Yeah. I was thinking of suicide, and that's no joke. And that's how. That's how low I felt. I mean, I got.
0: You were thinking about ending it all.
1: Right. I was thinking about ending it all and attempted it once. And, you know.
0: I mean, was it just because you were laid up?
1: Right, yeah. Okay. Just self-pity, pretty much self-pity. Okay. I'm used to working, you know, 18 hours a day to just bedridden. And everybody else was busy, and I felt like nobody had time for me. But you somehow seemed like you did. And I just, I don't think if it wasn't for your show, I wouldn't have been alive today. And that's facts. I would have ended. And so, you know, you reach a lot of people. But just hearing the people that called in, you know, some's crazy, including me.
0: Do you think it is? Because, Joe, you understand, and I understand what you're saying, but a lot of people, you know how they view this show. A bunch of crazy Alabama fans. And you're at the top of that list. I mean, but I think what's kept us going is what you told me that time, because I never thought about that. I never thought how we would affect somebody, either remember that lady calls us from Florida who's in an assisted living.
1: Right,
0: well,
1: yeah.
0: It doesn't matter. There are a lot of people. But you were the one that first said that to us. Was it just the interaction? We were not always that way.
1: For me, I've been so busy working, and for when I was laid up and couldn't get around at all, to me it just, it took my mind off of things.
0: Okay.
1: It's kind of like watching the football game. You forget all your problems as long as the game
0: But you didn't have to, but you didn't have the anxiety of whether Alabama won or lost.
1: No. I did then. I don't so much now, but you taught me there's more teams than Alabama. So, you know, I got kinfolk that go to college here, sad to say,
0: I think, Joe, you could have been a state fan. Anybody have a hat? Oh, I want to turn this guy into a state fan here. Anybody? let's see if we can get that hat up there.
1: That's
0: just like that Alabama. What was it? Who was the Alabama player last week? Caught it with one hand. Who was the Alabama player that caught the ball with one hand?
1: Oh,
0: Ford, wasn't it?
1: No.
0: Yeah, I think it was. Okay, Joe. First of all, I want to thank you for that story.
1: Oh, yeah.
0: It means a lot to everybody connected with this show, because we hear the negatives a lot, but it also shows how important you are to us. When I got together with you at Larry's funeral, it was meaningful. But this is game weekend. It's Friday afternoon before the biggest game in the country. So take that Bama hat off and put this one on. Hail State! Put that hat on. Look at that camera. I just turned a Alabama fan to a state fan, and a lot more may be coming over tomorrow after Camario runs wild. What do you think? Thank you, Joe. We'll be right back.
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0: And the stars have arrived. And I'm talking about a couple of people we have met before. Abby Miller and Noah McCord, both from The Reflector, have been on our show. And so this should be fairly easy for you, being on national TV. How are you both doing?
1: I'm doing great.
2: Yeah, I'm great as well.
0: So let's, we were talking off the air because we're a couple hours away from one of the bigger moments on this campus. I realize the game is pretty big, and we will talk to the president of state in just a minute, Mark Keenum. But Hardy, who we got a chance to meet last year, he grew up around here and is one of the biggest dog fans of all time. Have you had a chance to meet him yet?
1: I haven't had the chance to personally meet him, but he is a big, huge fan right down the road in Philadelphia. Just a great, great supporter of Mississippi State and its athletic program.
0: He told me last year we were on the sideline together at the Georgia game that, this really was his base early on. I mean, he was a songwriter, and it took him a while to emerge.

0: as a single artist, which he is now.
1: Yeah, I saw him when he came here to the Dude freshman year. So he did his concert in the Dude Noble, which is our baseball stadium. So, and then I saw him open for Morgan Wallen a few years ago. So it's nice to see him again for the third time tonight.
0: That's fantastic. Yeah. So let's get to this weekend. We've had the coach and a number of other people here. But Noah, what does it mean? Somebody who's covered this team, has been around this team, and been a student here, what a weekend like this. It's Alabama right across the river. Across the state line. There's no river, I don't think. Although there should be one. But what's it mean, an early season titanic matchup?
2: I mean, it's just it's a huge thing. Being a student here and covering Mississippi State for the past 4 years, it's just a huge thing to see this rivalry, the battle for Highway 82, come back to life this year. I mean, Alabama has dominated this rivalry for the past. I think the last time Mississippi State won was in 2007.
0: Yeah.
2: But as Jeff Lebby said this week in his press conference, that doesn't matter to either of these teams. Jeff Lebby's a brand new coach. Most of these players are brand new with the portal. So it's just it's going to be a reset, and it's just going to be a battle of two monster quarterbacks, one in Camario and the other one in Keelan Russell.
0: Yeah, and just to show you how long ago that was, other than the obvious, it was Nick Saban's first season. Mm-hmm. And Nick Saban lost to Sylvester Croom, never lost to State again. Does that mean anything?
2: I mean, Dan Mullen, obviously.
0: I mean, by the way, State hasn't won this game very many times.
2: Yeah, no. I think we've only won it 17 times out of the whole series. But it's a brand new team. Landscape in this day and age of college football. So we're just going to spot the ball tomorrow and see what's going to happen.
0: Abby, there are a lot of really great athletes on this campus, but Camario is something else. What's it like just to be a student here, but also somebody who's covering this team and knowing that you're covering history?
1: I think it's really nice. The thing that sets Camario apart from these other big name quarterbacks is not his talent, but his personality. And you've seen that in his post game interviews. Be safe, be smooth, have a great night. It's just, he's not just, like the screen says, your Jeremiah Smith or Malachi Toney. He's not just the great player. He's the great person too, which I think is setting him apart. So it's really cool that we're the same age as him. We walk the same campus as him. And I mean, he's in the Heisman campaign now. So it's definitely interesting and really fun to cover him, knowing what he's turning into and what he could be.
0: How do you think, Noah, he's handling this moment? Because he's had attention. There was almost a whispering campaign around our business. You got to see this guy play. And some of us saw him a little bit last year. But he went from 0 to 80 in about 2 seconds, it seems.
1: I don't think he's letting it get to his head. Now, I'm sure being in that much national spotlight, it gets your head a little bit, but you can see through just stuff he posts on social media and just the way he carries himself, he's not being like, oh yeah, I'm in the Heisman, I'm so much better than everybody else. And so, like I said, it's just really nice. He's such a great person. Talking to him at Media Days over the summer, I mean, he said, just stay grounded, stay close to God, and that's just what he's been preaching. He preaches all over his social media, so I don't think he's letting it get to his head, but I also think it's a confidence booster. Like, okay, I may be at Mississippi State, which wasn't one of the bigger SEC schools, but now people recognize me, and I can be one of the top SEC performers.
0: Noah, just the mindset here, and talking to Lebby earlier, if you had told me that Jeff Lebby would be coaching the hottest team in the country 2 years ago, I would not have believed you. I'm not going to say I would have, because there's no way. I'm not sure I would have believed it 6 months ago. What's happened?
2: So, one of the biggest things that Jeff Lebby wanted to focus on this offseason was retention. And I think we retained every single one of the players that we wanted to retain. There are some, like, stuff out there that says we lost, like, we did lose a couple of offensive linemen, like Luke Work and Javen James. Javen James is actually going to line up against us. I think he's listed as probable on Alabama's SEC availability report. But Javen James will line up against us. But that's only because of the difference of when we tried to recruit Jordan Seaton, he came in and basically wanted a little bit higher NIL deal, and we don't want to pay that. But it's just really like it's a new culture with all these new players that we have on this team. I think there's 61 new players this year, 30 that came in as a freshman and like 31 that came in as transfers. So it's going to be a little bit of a culture differentiating mindset, because some of these players have never played this game before. I mean, and it's just, that reinvigoration of the talent that we brought in on this roster is a completely different roster day in and day out than what was in 2024, 2025, and now 2026.
0: And Abby, one of the things that a lot of, and I mean, Nick Saban started it, so it's not like I'm just picking on anybody randomly, but the idea, and I think it was pretty arrogant of what Saban said, I'd go get him, as if you could. Now, I don't know what the future brings, but the sense I get being in Starkville for a couple hours is Kamario Taylor is not leaving here for Nick Saban or anybody else.
1: Yeah, and I've seen that a lot over social media, and it's annoying. It's like you see a great player, and now just because he's so good means he has to transfer schools. And I don't think that's how it's supposed to be. And Kamario said something the other day on social media. He said, "My mom taught me you finish what you started." And he also said after, I believe it was the Mizzou game, "This is why you come to state and you don't leave." So I don't see him leaving. I've said that he's the Josh Hubbard of football. Hubbard could have gone anywhere, I'm sure. I'm sure he could have transferred, but no, he chose to stay. And I think being from Mississippi also, it makes him want to stay even more. His younger brother's on the team. I mean, him and Levy went from this program to kind of being nothing to now they're turning it into something. And you see them on the sidelines. They're like a father-son duo. They're so close. So I don't see him leaving. And I've said if he leaves, I would be utterly shocked. But I don't see him leaving. I think he truly loves this school, and he knows that he has started something, and he's not going to leave until it's completely finished and leaves the program better than he found it.
0: We just have a second left, but does that bother you as a student here and somebody that cares about this program that most think nobody's going to stay here?
2: To add on to what she was saying, Charlie Winfield started Mississippi State's NIL collective. And I think in an interview he did with Alex Scarborough for the ESPN article that got put out this week,
0: right,
2: we're going to be very competitive in retaining Kamario Taylor. It's not like to quote what he said, it's not like we have to go out and prove a bake sale. We are in a very competitive market in the NIL collective rather than what the national media thinks of us.
0: Great to hear from both of you. Abby, Noah, thank you very, very much. The president of Mississippi State, Mark Keenum, will join us next.

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0: love y'all.
1: And we are back in Starkville. And we go everywhere every different week, but there is no person that I enjoy seeing more any place than Dr. Mark Keenum, the president of this university. I just got a new Mark Keenum sign, cowbell, absolutely beautiful. I would treasure this, Dr. Keenum.
0: Yeah.
1: And I have a lot of important things to say, but I'm going to say this because I don't know how many more times I'll get a chance to thank you, but this network came into existence in 2014, but no person has been more helpful and more responsible for this program continuing than you right there. There are a lot of times when I was on the edge of the cliff looking at the abyss, and Dr. Keenum intervened.
0: Well, I am a fan. I've been a fan, and I'm all your many years of being part of the SEC Network, your show, the nation. I truly am a fan. I appreciate what you do. And yeah, I was honored to have been there. You know, our former commissioner, the late Mike Slive, kind of hooked us up when we had this idea of creating the SEC Network. And he asked me to serve on the ESPN content board, and I'm still doing that. And we oversee a lot of things, including talent. And so as long as I'm on the board, you're going to always have my support, I can assure you.
1: Dr. Keenum, if my career at this network ends today, I am in your debt, and it may, by the way. Well, but I want to say that night, I'll never forget it. It was a year before the network started, and we both felt similarly about Commissioner Slive. And he, I was meandering around, and he, like, ordered me. He said, sit right here. And I go, what's going on? He whispered, he said, that man right there may save your job one day long after I'm gone. And by the way, truer words have never been spoken. Let's get to just this weekend. I know how important it is.
0: It's a big weekend. There's
1: an endless number of events. You had one last night, which Coach Jan said it was the single best event he's ever been to.
0: Yeah, we had a wonderful event. We have what's known as the State 1878, and it's an organization that supports our student athletes. And we had an event at my house, literally at my house in our backyard. And we were honored to have Michael Hardy, famed country music songwriter, performer. And he came and did a wonderful concert in my backyard.
1: Wow.
0: A lot of donors. This was a fundraiser, of course. And it was a wonderful event. And we had all of the coaches except Coach Levy, of course. And we had student athletes from all of our sports. Our teams were there with our donors. And it was just a lovely, lovely evening. And, again, I can't say enough for Michael Hardy. You know, he is a Bulldog.
1: Oh, he is.
0: And he is. But I officially made him a Bulldog last night. So
1: well, that's fantastic. Now, we met him last year with the Georgia weekend, and he's not shy about letting everybody know what a big Bulldog fan he is.
0: He loves the Bulldogs.
1: And by the way, nobody's shy these days, and I want to talk about this moment because you've had to deal with a great deal on a lot of subjects, and we'll get to them in a minute, but being at the epicenter of this sport this weekend, I know how important personally that is to you and how important it is to the university.
0: It is. You know, I'll be honest with you, every weekend is big, especially an SEC weekend. And, of course, Alabama is, you know, a perennial, absolute, outstanding team year in and year out. And we haven't had much success over the years. And they're only 83 miles away. Oh. Our two universities are the two closest schools in the SEC. And we want to have a chance to be competitive. And we've got a great team. We've got an outstanding quarterback and, Kamario Taylor, K1 as we call him, and what he's doing and the excitement of our fans and, you know, sellout stadium last week, when we hosted Missouri, and sellout this week, and we set a world record, for ringing cowbells last week, and so just a lot of energy and excitement, you know, and we're just thrilled to, if you will, kind of be back. We've kind of been, you know, in the hinterland the last couple of years, rebuilding and getting to this point where we can be more competitive in the conference and beyond.
1: Dr. Keenum, there's so many roles you play, and I want to talk about the CFP role later because you are at the foot of the at the head of the table on many of those conversations. But you're the same for the SEC. You've been the president. You've been part of the ESPN content committee, which is critical. But I want to ask you about, you mentioned Commissioner Slav. I want to ask you about Commissioner Sankey, because he has been literally at the epicenter of controversy for a number of weeks. And I know as somebody that he leans heavily on you, I realize a lot of this is confidential, and I'm not asking you to go beyond what you can, but just describe the moment in time and what he has had to deal with, and how he has leaned on those, at least 15 of the presidents.
0: Yeah, well, first of all, I have the utmost of respect, admiration for Greg Sankey. He is a leader's leader in every sense of the definition. And we as a conference have loaded so much on his shoulders, okay, we as presidents and chancellors. And I do feel for Greg, because he is at the epicenter of everything. He represents our conference so admirably. And so I'm just thankful that we have his leadership. We have someone of his capabilities in this critical position at this critical juncture for our conference. And we have gone through a lot of issues. And, of course, he's been tirelessly working in Washington trying to get the Protect College Sports Act passed. And we got it passed in the Senate, we're so thankful for that. And we're continuing our work with our leadership in the House. And he is at the forefront of that. He's been at the forefront at the White House with President Trump. And then all the issues we've been dealing with former professional athletes coming back and not coming back. And, of course, we've said no way on that. And he has stood firm defending our position as a conference, something that we as presidents and chancellors voted on unanimously. And it's just been a lot of distraction, a lot of noise, you know, distractions that I just wish we didn't have, be honest with you. But he has been steadfast throughout all of this, and for that I'm very thankful.
1: And Dr. Keenum, on that subject, people get confused because college athletics is so different. We all know that. But as somebody who is a fan of this conference and has been since I was a young kid, and so many others watching and listening, it struck me that you presidents and chancellors stood up for principle and integrity, and it's been difficult because there is dissent out there, and I would like you to address that. I know that you're a great leader, and you preach that on this campus and wherever you go, but how important was it to show that at this moment?
0: Well, if you don't have integrity, you don't have anything. You have to have character. And I think we've got a room full of outstanding leaders in the Southeastern Conference who exemplify character and integrity. And listen, we sit down. We want to be fair across the board. We are as competitive as any group of individuals can be. But we also recognize we have to have a strong, healthy conference.
1: Right.
0: And we have to work together to make our conference great. It is the best athletic, it's the best academic conference without question in the nation. And it is an honor and a privilege to be a member of the Southeastern Conference. A privilege. It's not a right. And so we do have an ability as a conference to set our own rules and bylaws and regulations. And we expect our members to adhere to our rules and our regulations. And if they don't, and they can't, then they need to go affiliate with some other athletic conference. But we have to be a league of rules, and we have to be able to have a way to enforce those rules on our members. And it's not pleasant sometimes, and it's very difficult for a commissioner to have to impose a fine or a penalty on us. You know, but it's his responsibility, and we have to expect him, and he does that. But we as members have to be respectful of each other and of what we have agreed to abide by. And so my hope is we can all come together and we can all affirm that we will agree to adhere to our rules of the Southeastern Conference. That's what self-governance is about, and we have to have that. And so we're working through this, and I'm an optimist, and I think that we're going to be able to go forward and have all of our teams be successful and come together and work together as we have in so many years in the past. And I'm glad we've got 16 teams, and you know, and we're very happy and very comfortable with 16 members.
1: Before you go, we always ask you about another part of college athletics that you play a critical role in, and that's the college football playoff. You have right. sat at the head of that table as well for a number of years, and that is in the news this week. Can you enlighten us at all about where we are?
0: Yeah, you know, our commissioners met in Chicago, had an in-person meeting, the discussion is, do we go from 12 teams to possibly 24 teams? And I'll be honest with you, we don't know all the facts. And one of the biggest facts that we don't have is, what are the revenues for going for these adding 12 more teams? Because it will require all for us to give up our conference championship game. That generates a lot of revenue for our conference, and the Big Ten has to give theirs up and so forth. And so I don't want to lose money at no institution. And so we're talking with Greg, and we're saying, Greg, we've got to get our media partner, ESPN. They have an exclusive window. The deadline is a week from today on October the 9th
1: right.
0: to negotiate what the value of these additional games. Once we know what that value is it going to be enough to make us whole? And as I've told Greg, I don't want to be just made whole if we're going to go through all this. It'd be nice to have a little extra revenue, okay? And so we're working on that, and I'm hopeful that we'll be able to have that fact, have that information available to us by the end of next week. And if we can't come to an agreement with ESPN, then we have a right, we, the CFP, to go out to the open market and see what other media providers would want to bring to the table. For those additional games affiliated with those, we're bringing 12 additional teams to the playoffs.
1: Dr. Keem, I know you've got a busy schedule, but we are so appreciative of you coming by. And thank you.
0: We're thrilled. We love having the nation. I see Tim Tebow over here, and I just met with Roman, and we love the nation, and we want to be as hospitable and thankful as we can to have you here. We're just proud to have you.
1: Well, I may not be the best cowboy at Bell Ringer,
0: let me
1: teach you how to do it.
0: There you go. Yeah.
1: Thank you, Dr. Keenan. Thank you very much. We'll be right back.
0: My pleasure.
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0: time in Starkville, Mississippi, and what a day it has been. We're a long way from being done here. Look at today's Bring Your Flavor, brought to you by Johnsonville. Tim Tebow has arrived.
1: What's up, Paul?
0: How are you, Tim?
1: I'm doing great. Can I borrow your cowbell?
0: You may.
1: I'll tell you what, these things are pretty sweet. Is that okay? There better be a lot of that tomorrow afternoon here.
0: I mean, you guys, trying to remember, had you left when they came over here and played that?
1: No, my senior year we came and played, and they had a really good defense, and we had a very competitive game, and it was not my best game either.
0: Okay.
1: So we had that going for us. We won in a close one, but this place is, it's a tough place to play.
0: Okay.
1: And I think tomorrow it's going to be really, a loud place. It's going to be difficult. I think Keelan Russell is playing really well, but as a freshman still, like, this is not an easy place to come in and kind of manage everything. And I think early on in the game, I think it's imperative that State can find a way to get momentum, create some big plays early, get this crowd into it, because I think that's really the recipe for upsets is you need crowd, you need momentum, your defense has to step up, and you have to find a way to get turnovers. And so, you know, I think that's super important early in this game.
0: And, Tim, let's get to Camario, because I know you spent time with him and obviously think a lot of him.
1: I do. I love him as a player. I love him as a person. I love him as a role model. I love him as someone for this state. Like, I love that he decided to stay home. I think it also matters to him about his state. He grew up 30 minutes from here, being a role model for the kids, the boys and girls in this state. I really believe he cares so much about that. He loves his team. He loves his teammates. Like, I think he's so much of what's great about college football. It's hard for anyone, no matter who you root for, to not be a fan of that young man. Like, yes, you can be a fan of the talent. I'm also a huge fan of the young man. I think he's one of the brightest spots of college football right now, and I think he's great for the SEC, and I'm a huge fan, like, of every aspect of Camario Taylor, and it's really easy for me to start calling him Super Camario.
0: So, when you look at him in a game or afterwards on a film, I'd like to have you describe what you see and how he processes it all.
1: Well, I think he's someone that what doesn't get mentioned a lot for him is he plays within the system, and he goes through his progressions. He's okay checking it down. He's very accurate, poised, touch. And then when his crazy, freakish athletic ability is called upon, now he can go do some of that stuff. But he's not like, I'm trying to force that all the time. And I think that's what makes him special. We were talking about it just a few minutes ago. Like, he's gotten really used and good at the checkdowns, getting it to Fluff, getting it to Anthony early on in the games, getting some momentum. And, you know, one of the things he said is, man, we're just always one completion away. We feel like when we get that first completion, we're rolling. And I think that's something that's really special about this offense and special about him is he's not always trying to make that, you know, incredible play. He just needs to make the fundamentally sound play. And I think something so important for him tomorrow is don't let the weight of the moment change the importance of your fundamentals early. Just go through the offense. Be the Super Camaro you've been the first 4 weeks. And that's going to give you the best chance. You don't have to put the cape on too early. Like, just go through your fundamentals and trust the offense and trust your teammates.
0: What about the quarterback on the other side?
1: Well, I think he's gotten so much better. Honestly, the first half against Kentucky, I thought he was a little bit shaky. But in the second half, in the last 2 weeks, I think he's played at such an elite level. I think Keelan can really spin it. Like, he's got an elite ability to throw it accurately with touch. And his downfield throwing the last couple weeks has been one of the best in the country. I think that we have a matchup of two not good quarterbacks of possible superstars in this league. Like, this, if you like watching quarterback play, you better tune in for these 60 minutes. Because it's a joke of quarterback play. They're talent, but sometimes talent doesn't always match if you're good or not. These are talented dudes that are also playing at a really, really high level.
0: Before you go, I want to get to the other game. There are a lot of games, but I want to get your thoughts on Florida after a monster win.
1: Well, this is an exciting game, but it's also a huge game for Florida to show up with the same intensity they did last week, right? You can never take Missouri for granted. Missouri is a team that could very easily be undefeated. They are still a good football team. I think with you have the talent of Austin Simmons, you have Caden Lee, who is, I think, one of the better playmakers, like just kind of overshadowed guy in the SEC. Like, this team is a good football team, but one of the things that's an encouragement from the Florida side is running the football travels really well. And yes, we've talked ad nauseum about Jaden Ball, and we should, because I think he's the best running back in the country, but they have a lot of other ways to run the football. Like, Duke Clark is averaging 8.1 yards per carry as a backup running back.
0: Wow.
1: And they have so many other ways to hurt you. I just think the great thing for Florida is, how do you defend them? Is it you load the box? Do you stop the horizontal run game and pass game? Well, then you're going to have one-on-one down the field with Dallas Wilson and VB3 and Bailey Stockton and all these other guys. Like, it's just such a versatile offense that, you know, what do you choose to be able to stop that offense? I think it's one of the most complete offenses in the SEC.
0: In terms of what you said at the beginning, because they're coming off of two really incredible wins. The Auburn game, we weren't really sure what to expect. Last week, we had a better 3 weeks in a row. That is a long journey.
1: It's one of the harder things about the SEC. Like, you got to be ready to get up, have a high level of competitive excellence week in and week out. And it's one thing to kind of get to that top of that mountain, right? It's another to stay there. And now we're going to really see that leadership and character from Florida, because they were underdogs against Auburn. They were underdog. Well, technically they were an underdog last week, but right. You know, you're playing one of the best teams in country in Ole Miss. Now, okay, how can we not have complacency, but show up with the same intensity, the same focus, and the same competitive excellence? And so you're going to see a lot of what Florida's leadership and character is like, and I think they're going to show up.
0: Tim Tebow, we will see you tomorrow morning. Can't wait.
1: Look forward to it, buddy.
0: Thank you, Tim. The one and only Tim Tebow joining us. Marty Smith will join us next as we are live here in Starkville.
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32: It's going to be a long night for me, which I do not need. I got to see you in the gym at 5:30 tomorrow.
0: Yeah, it's a small gym.
32: I didn't see it yet. I bet it is.
0: And we are back here in Starkville as we continue on. And let's say hello to Marty Smith here.
32: Thank you. Thank you, guys. It really is always awesome to be in Starkville, man. Everybody here, when we show up, they show out every time. And when we show up on Saturday morning for the show, regardless of the situation or the context of the team, they are always so passionate. And man, it's fantastic.
0: Marty, let's talk about your week because you have had usually you're off to the Neverland.
32: I was actually home this week. It was nice. And I did spend my week calling all around the conference to talk to various coaches and players about what's going on in various programs. And we can just start with South Carolina, right? Dylan Stewart gets suspended, and Shane Beamer, I talked to Shane this week, and he said to me, despite the fact that the conference stepped in as well, even if they hadn't, he goes, it was my decision and mine alone to suspend him, and it will be my decision as to whether or not he returns and what he has to do to return. And I was curious, what does he have to do to return? And he said he has to embody the standard that we have at this program for the way that we conduct ourselves. He fell short in that capacity. But obviously a massive decision by Shane Beamer. I mean, that is not an easy decision when you have this young man on the edge who's one of the premier prospects in the upcoming NFL draft, and he didn't conduct himself properly last weekend against Alabama, punched a player, was sulking, and ultimately Shane made the decision to sit him this weekend, and I applaud it, because what that does, Paul, as you know, is it sets the standard for everybody else that we're taking the most talented person on the team and showing the entire team that that standard is paramount. So, interesting conversation with him. I'll have more on Nation about that tomorrow. Also, of course, what's going on at LSU with all of their injuries. Whit Weeks did have that surgery. There is some optimism that he could potentially return, but they just don't know that yet. They're just going to have to see how his progression is with recovery from that injury. They've got three premier guys out for the season. Tre'Des Green is hurt. And we don't know about Sam Leavitt yet, whether or not he'll play tomorrow against McNeese. Who knows? Kiffin may set him. And if it is Landon Clark, they're very, very happy about his progression within the program. He's been phenomenal when he's been in the game. And Kiffin actually said, reminds him in certain ways of Trinidad Chambliss, that when the lights are on, he just is a playmaker. He has this penchant for making those plays. And I talked to your guy Kelly Jones this week too, little man, about Kamario Taylor. You know, he's the toast of college football right now. The plays that he's making, the way that he's running that offense that Jeff Lebby and his staff put together. Jones was funny. He goes, with Kamario, we always have hope. He goes, I don't care if we're playing the LA Rams. We think we can win with this guy. And so they'll be playing a tough opponent tomorrow in Alabama. And he's going to have to play really well, but he's just taking the college football world by storm. A phenomenal young man and talent.
0: Talking to Marty Smith, back in Mississippi again. You were here 2 weeks ago. It seems like a year ago.
32: I'm telling you, the taxes I'm going to pay in the state of Mississippi from being in Oxford for a long time last year. Of course, we were there earlier.
0: There's an election
32: this year
0: coming up. Do you have residency here?
32: I need an apartment. I do. I need an apartment.
0: You would be a good representative.
32: But it is a phenomenal state with very kind people, and what they're doing here. Look, I don't care. Like, even though all of us saw glimpses of Kamario last year and the couple starts he made, I remember being awestruck at the Egg Bowl last year and walking across the field and asking Lebby, like, what's the deal with this guy? I'm just watching him in warm-ups, just ripping it. He goes, he's the future. And he's now the present. What they're doing here is really impressive.
0: The other side, I've been around this network like you have, and I don't remember a quieter year for Alabama. There hasn't been much controversy.
32: I know.
0: The quarterback seems to be handling everything they're throwing at him. And
32: Tim just said it really well. The improvement that we've seen from Keelan Russell in the last 10 quarters, in the first half against Kentucky, his eyes were this big, right? Yeah. He looked out of sorts. Everything was going wrong, and I'm not sure what Ryan Grubb and Kalen DeBoer and those guys said to him at halftime at Kentucky, but whatever it was, he has been lights out.
0: They said if you want to start the second half, you better do something dramatic.
32: Maybe. It very well may have been something like that. I'd be curious to know. I should try to find that out. But he's just run that offense with great precision, and they run the ball really well, which will be very important tomorrow, especially if there's weather. If there's weather, I think it benefits Alabama quite a bit. Just the way that their offense is structured and the way they execute it. But, yeah, Keelan Russell is that dude. This is a a world-class quarterback matchup tomorrow. I feel like we're a broken record. Yeah. Every single weekend we have these quarterback matchups with these unbelievably gifted young men who are performing at a very high level. But tomorrow we have two really young players that are burgeoning.
0: Okay, before you go, I never talk football in present. I usually talk about...
32: Yeah, let's talk about something else.
0: Like your country music travels or
32: let's
0: something.
32: Let's talk about Paul's workout regimen.
0: Yeah, Marty and I ran into each other last week. I usually have the gym to myself early on a Saturday morning, but now I found out there's a new idiot that gets up that early.
32: 5:30 in the morning. Where were we? I forget. Where were we last week? This tells you a lot about our life.
0: Gainesville.
32: We were in Gainesville, Florida. Amazing scene. And I'm in the gym doing my thing. Door open. I mean, I've been there like 10 minutes. It's 5:45 in the morning. And this dude walks in. And I'm telling you, every single Saturday morning, at what time do you try to get in there? Like, before, right before
0: well,
32: six?
0: Usually I have it to myself. Now that you're there, I'm going to have to get there at 4:30.
32: Yeah, you better get there early, Jack, because I'm going to be there early. I just decided.
0: I do just a normal workout. I mean, you look like you're this close to becoming a Marine, and if you don't go over the limit, you're going back home.
32: It's funny, man. It's so much about mental clarity for me. It really is.
0: I'm going to videotape it tomorrow because I've never – I mean, again, there's a considerable difference in age, but, oh, my goodness. I mean, you look like literally the world will end if you don't hit, like, if you don't break the machine.
32: Outrunning the zombies. But, yeah, I mean, it's about mental clarity, really. I just like to get in there and go ahead and get my heart rate up really high in the morning so that when I get here, I just feel like I'm so much more rooted in it. It's weird, but, damn, it works.
0: I'll see you in the morning.
32: Early.
0: I'm actually going to go camp out there.
32: We'll get there at 5:30, Bubba.
0: You got it. We're going to take your phone calls next while Marty gets ready for the gym tomorrow morning. Marion will join us, and your phone calls are next.
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1: 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I'm here with Mr. Dillon, and I want to let him talk to you a little bit about the Honest Car Guy, and I'm going to let him tell his story.
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11: Hey, welcome back as we are live here. And we're going to take some phone calls here, and we are going here with Marion, I should say.
12: That's what to say, Paul.
11: Let's
12: introduce me.
11: Like, what's that?
12: You have to introduce me.
11: Okay, let's go to Marcy first. Anybody there?
13: Hey, Jay, is this Paul?
11: Yes.
13: Hey, Paul, it's Marcy from Birmingham.

0: How are you doing? I haven't talked to you in a while.
1: Marcy, I'm doing great. You're on with Marion sitting here with us. What can we help you with?
0: Okay, I wanted to let you know, I'm watching your show, which, of course, Roll Tide, and it's kind of crazy. Right behind you is James Spann, not the weatherman, but really and truly James Spann, who has grown up watching you because I would make him listen to you in the car when I was driving him around.
1: That is cool.
0: You would just say, James Spann, and he'll wave to you. He's right behind you.
2: Wait, he's waving. We see him. We got him.
3: Thank you very much.
0: He is not the weatherman, but he's the real James Spann.
1: Well, that is fantastic. Marcy, what a pleasure to talk to you. Before we go to the next call, I want to ask you something because I did not know this. I feel like I just met you. But
2: I know. We're new friends.
1: You're connected to this place.
2: I am connected to Starville, Mississippi, the greatest place on earth. Both of my parents, actually. So even though I am a Georgia grad, I grew up a Mississippi State Bulldog. I'm bringing tomorrow to our show. I am bringing my first ever cowbell. I got it when I was 5. And this, guys, I don't know if y'all can see it. Let me get up so y'all can see it. I don't know if y'all can see it, but this is my mom's. Oh, I'm attached to this thing. This is my mom's, and it says, I'm behind the Bulldogs. Okay, so for my parents, you know where I stand. That's where I stand.
1: So both?
2: Those parents.
1: Did they meet here?
2: They met here. I know. How crazy.
1: I want to hear that story. What happened?
2: Good question. No idea. They won't tell us, which means, you know.
1: Now, you met your husband.
2: At Georgia. He played baseball. I played soccer. Little bubble of athletes.
1: Okay.
2: Yeah. So I feel like when I went to Georgia.
1: One of these days I want to get your parents on here. I want to go through their whole life.
2: Oh, they love you. They listen to you every day, first and foremost. On the radio, though. They're big radio people.
1: Us elders
2: grew up on radio. What they told me, the only reason they said it was okay for me to go to Georgia is they said, well, at least you're not a dog and at least it's not Ole Miss. So.
1: That's fair. Okay, let's, let's go to, we're having a hard time communicating here, but Clayton is up next. Go right ahead. Clayton, are you there?
4: Hey, Paul.
1: Good afternoon.
4: Good afternoon. How are y'all doing?
1: We're doing great. Marion?
2: I'm doing all right. Clayton, what's your question?
4: Good. Wanted to just call in. First, I'll preface this by saying I grew up a diehard Alabama fan. My parents went there, but me and my three brothers are Mississippi State grads. So,
2: Mississippi State. So who are you picking this game? Who are you picking? You have to choose.
4: I'm for good football and no injuries, so that's what I'm pulling for tomorrow.
2: That is, Paul, did you hear what he said? He said that he is praying for good football and no injuries. He didn't even make a pick. That seems
1: kind of lame. He sounds like half the people I interview on this show. I'll interview a sports writer and go, okay, well, who you like? Well, it's really hard to say.
2: No,
1: well,
2: I need a pick. I need a pick now. Have some conviction to you. Let's go. Let me hear it.
4: All right. Give me Kamaro Taylor, 350 yards, 4 touchdowns, and State 34, Bama 28.
2: Oh, he's got Mississippi State, guys. Okay. Y'all hear that? Okay. That's what I'm talking about.
1: You know, you should be hosting the show because you get far
2: more
1: than
2: the
1: point.
2: Well, are you not tired? You got to be tired.
1: No. Chris is up next in South Carolina where this young lady
2: I do live there.
1: Chris, you there? You hear him?
2: I don't hear Chris. Do you hear Chris?
1: I'm
2: upset.
1: This is the best Chris call we've ever had.
2: This is a great call. This is a great call.
1: Vance is up next. Hey, Vance.
5: That's the best line about Chris I ever heard.
1: I mean, Vance, you have no idea what a great Chris call that was.
5: I'm sorry.
1: Vance is one of my favorite callers, Mary. I always try to do this. So I'll try to say something that may or may not be funny, but often is, right before he comes on that. I go to him while he's laughing.
2: That was amazing. Right on cue. It's like you guys have had a relationship.
1: I mean, you don't get a lot of nourishment on this show of positivity.
2: No. You got to take it where you can get it.
1: They always criticize, but Vance is my favorite.
2: What does Vance like to talk about? Vance, what do you like to talk about?
5: Well, first of all, I've never seen Paul sit next to an unattractive woman. Ever. Not one time.
1: He said a more attractive?
2: Either an unattractive or a more attractive.
5: Oh. Unattractive.
1: Well, I mean, Vance, there's very few real perks you get in this job.
5: Well, you've got
2: Is
5: them.
2: This one of Look, y'all, I'm a handful. He's got to deal with me.
1: Yeah, this was one that I didn't really bargain for, but I've got whether I wanted to.
2: And now he's got to deal with it.
1: You're, back when you remember, man, sometimes you have these shotgun marriages. This is a shotgun television marriage, whether I really wanted it or not. They told me, you will be working with this young lady. I said, now who is this? Because I know a lot of
2: people. He tried to ask questions and they just wouldn't even answer them. So they put my face next to his on the bus and he's just all upset about it. Now they put me up there next to him.
1: After the season, they can scrub both of us off.
2: Exactly. They're going to. That's definitely it for us.
5: Last Friday I called up and I made a statement, which is, I'm normally a curse. I told you in baseball season I'm a curse, Paul. But I said that Ole Miss was going to walk into a buzzsaw.
1: You did?
5: Florida.
2: Yep. You're
5: well,
2: right.
5: Here's what I'm going to say about the ball game tomorrow.
2: Okay.
5: I'm going to imitate John Coffey from the Green Mile.
2: Oh, no.
1: Oh, yeah.
5: When
1: yeah.
5: they bring in Wild Bill, and he's up at the bars going, careful, careful.
1: That was a good movie. I may go see it. I may start watching it in the final hour of the show.
2: That's what you're going to watch in the hotel tonight to get you ready for
1: tomorrow. Yeah, I'm going to watch the Green Mile. I'm actually starting at 6 o'clock. I'm going to start watching the Green Mile. And you are going to be here for the final
2: I'm going to
1: hour.
2: Take over for the next hour.
1: Thank you, Marion. See you tomorrow. We are up against the break. Roman Harper joins us.
2: Go Dogs. Had to get that in there.
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0: final hour, and we are live here in Starkville. What an afternoon it has been, and we got some more great guests, including usually our first guest.
1: Yeah,
0: is showing up in the fourth hour.
1: I don't like it, Paul.
0: Some bar is losing money with you being here.
1: No question about it. Somewhere in Starkville, I'm trying to up the economy around here by hanging out in the bars, and right now I'm on the Paul Feinbaum Show.
0: I mean, I checked into the hotel today. I said, "What's up, bro? I just finished 18.
1: I did get 18 dollars in. Shout out to my man Brad, who took me, him and my man Eddie. Those are my boys. We played at Mossy Oak this morning. Shot of 84, not bad for me.
0: Is that a good course?
1: It's a great course.
0: They have some tremendous courses.
1: Tremendous courses around here. Old Waverly on Thursday, shout out to everybody over there. My boy Bradley Burroughs as well. Former Alabama trainer, so. It's a lot of Alabama over here in Starkville as well.
0: Explain to the...
1: Roll Tide till tomorrow. That's what I've been hearing all day. Roll Tide till tomorrow.
0: Explain to us. I mean, you played over here.
1: I agree. Boo. Boo. Yeah, I'm with you.
0: We all know how close it is, 83 miles. It feels like it's closer, by the way. But it's just a weird dichotomy of a rivalry. I don't know if I would call it a rivalry.
1: I definitely would not call it a rivalry. They are the two closest school within the SEC as far as distance, but I would not say it's a rivalry, no. These are two teams that have always battled in the SEC West when they had to match up every single year. It's also like the little intricate details where, like you were telling me, Mississippi State's the team that broke the Bear Bryant 27-game win streak.
0: 1980.
1: You also remember that Mississippi State was the first team in the SEC to hire a black coach in Sylvester Croom, who was an Alabama football player.
0: Yeah, and should have been hired at Alabama the year before.
1: We're not going to talk about that, though, Paul, because I was there for all of that.
0: Yeah.
1: And so,
0: when you watch that unfold, because I think Sylvester Croom
1: is a great guy.
0: In a couple of minutes, we're going to interview the man who hired him at this school. And I was a local yokel at the time, and I said to my audience and to my newspaper call, how can you not hire Sylvester Croom? But they didn't. And Mississippi State made history when they did.
1: It was amazing for Mississippi State to make that move. I love Sly. He's a great guy. He's still around Tuscaloosa. And when we see each other, it's nothing but love and hugs just because of the family that is the University of Alabama, especially on the football
0: team. Yeah, his father was the team chaplain.
1: Yeah, and he still had the churches right there in, not in Northport. It's right across right there. But anyways, I applaud Mississippi State for that. I also applaud Mississippi State for all the changes that they continue to push. You know, the AD that's here right now, he's really, really
0: Zach
1: good.
0: Selman, yeah.
1: And so, in the way they continue to look at sports, and they're not just doing the old, you know, quote unquote, good old boy league thing. You know, because if it was so good, it would work forever, and it hasn't gotten them where they want to be. So let's do some other things. So, it's been really fun to see Mississippi State grow. This team is doing really great things for this, not only this university, but the community, and they have hope. And hope is a really strong thing to have, especially in football and as a community. And Kamario Taylor, everything that they're doing, this offense, you can't say enough great things about them and what Jeff Levy has brought here. And so it's been really cool to be a part of. And I have a friend that's on this staff here. I'm not going to say his name to embarrass him, but hopefully I get to see him a little bit later and get to hang out and hug his neck, just because ultimately this game of football, it's small as far as the community, the fraternity that is football, and how many relationships you get from it. I truly, truly cherish that, and I get to have so much fun whenever I come to Starkville because of all the people I've got to meet over the last few years.
0: So in the game tomorrow, where do you think is the dividing line? What wins it for either team?
1: I'll be interested to see the first three or four drives defensively for Alabama versus this offense of Mississippi State. The first big thing is the weather. If the weather holds up like all
0: set, I'll double check it again, but I think it's going to be okay.
1: And shout out to the meteorology department here at Mississippi State.
0: That's epic.
1: It's the Harvard of meteorology school. So, if the weather holds up, if Mississippi State's
0: right now,
1: what's it saying?
0: Weather looks good.
1: Okay. If the weather holds up.
0: 86 degrees cloudy, no rain.
1: Perfect. Then Mississippi State should be able to throw the football down the field. I'll be interested to see what Kane Womack does to counterbalance that defensively. Do they go with more man-to-man coverage where if you're in man-to-man coverage and your D-line does not get home or get the quarterback on the ground, Kamario Taylor can run and extend plays and get guys open. And when they're playing zone, if they do lean more zone, where they did last week versus Lenore Sellers, another running quarterback, because they were afraid of his legs, what they could do, then Can Camario complete passes in tight windows where Lenore Sellers missed some of those throws last week? That will be where I start to look at. And once he makes those throws that are good, what does Kane Womack do then? Does he start to change? Does he panic? Does he stay with the game plan? And all of a sudden in the offense of Alabama, how much juice do they have tomorrow? Because ultimately you're going to have to score to beat Mississippi State, especially with this rowdy crowd. They're going to be rocking. The cowbells are going to be going. Can Keelan Russell, where we saw him on the road versus Kentucky, really struggle that first half? Can he come to play early in this game?
0: Okay, let's talk about the other really big game tomorrow. That's Florida, the talk of everybody right now, taking on Missouri, which lost here last week.
1: It was still a really good game. I gained a lot of respect for Missouri even after a loss. Them and Tennessee both last week. Missouri's a pass-first team. That's something that we have not come accustomed to seeing under Eli Drinkwitz. They're usually a run-first team, but this Missouri team is throwing the ball all over the ballpark. Caden Lee, I don't want to mess up the other wide receiver's name. I got to have it in front of me. But these guys are really good on that side. They're going to have to score a lot of points to stop Florida. Florida's offense is supremely potent. They got a run game. They pass it well. They got weapons all over the ballpark. And defensively, they're above average. You know, they're punching above their weight right now. And all you got to do when you have a really good offense is get a couple stops. And then the floodgates open. That's what happened against Ole Miss last week for Florida's offense is, you know, their defense gets a turnover or a stop. And the next, you know, their offense continues to score. Scored on six straight drives in the second half. You're going to win a lot of games when you're scoring like that.
0: Talking to Roman Harper, not a lot of games, but to me, one of the most interesting games that nobody is talking about is Auburn at Tennessee.
1: Oh, I thought you were going to go Georgia Vandy.
0: Well, we'll get to that.
1: Okay,
0: eventually.
1: Okay, good. Yeah, so, look, both of these teams.
0: I don't find that game all that interesting, by the way.
1: Both of these teams need to find a personality, and you need to win this game. It's not only for the team, but also the coach's confidence and for the fans to say, no, we still got our guy. I know they feel good about Alex Golish. But ultimately, you still need to go win a game.
0: Yeah, you can't keep saying we have faith in that when he loses every week.
1: And you know how Auburn fans are. And I say that with all due respect because they know how they are. And right now, both of these teams need a win. Last week, Tennessee looked completely inept offensively. And when I have an offensive coach, yeah, that's
0: Auburn's
1: not
0: got quite a streak going there.
1: It's going to be interesting to see. This is not a good streak for Auburn to have. And Auburn's got to start to break these things. Like they won the home game for the first time since whenever last week. These are not streaks that you want to be breaking, but ultimately it's got to be the first step in the right direction. And I'm looking forward to this matchup because both of these teams can be really good at times, but Auburn has to find their defense. They've been not good enough on third down on that side of the ball where I expected them to be dominant at times. They have not been that.
0: So let me get to the game you're really excited about.
1: Yes.
0: I don't know why, by the way, but
1: yes.
0: Vanderbilt at Georgia. Georgia just gets disrespected every week.
1: First of all, disrespect is a very strong word to use. Georgia, who's in my opinion the best team in the country.
0: They'll get it next week, but they keep playing these games and people, who cares?
1: Yeah. I care, and the reason why I care, not really so much about the game, but I think it's the game within the game.
0: Okay.
1: Right? We saw Georgia dismantle Oklahoma last week, and you heard Kirby in the locker room right after the game not settling on anything. He was still ticked off, ready to play competitive football, and saying this is not good enough. We got to continue to tighten up the screws and continue to fly around and play with enthusiasm. Great job. Kirby showing how great he is. But Clark Lee, this Vanderbilt team, Jared Curtis, the quarterback that was committed to Georgia, left, decommitted, goes to Vanderbilt. Does Georgia, and he's on the injury list, do they roll him out there versus this Georgia team, knowing that Georgia?
0: Or does he just stay in Georgia?
1: Right. Like, what goes on? I'm looking at that angle of
0: it. I get
1: it. Like, does Georgia try and unleash the dogs on him and make him feel bad for that
0: decision? Now, let me ask you, you know Kirby well. You don't think that bothered him at all that Curtis moved on?
1: I feel like anything that doesn't help his team out bothers him. Like, it's not like this bothers me more or that bothers me less.
0: But that probably bothered him a lot.
1: Yeah, I feel like if it doesn't help his Bulldogs win games, it bothers him.
0: It bothered me.
1: Yeah.
0: It should bother Kirby Smart.
1: It bothers him. So, yeah, I think he's talking about that. He has mentioned that. And I think this would be a good opportunity for Georgia to go out there and show him, like, yeah, I think you should have made this choice. But ultimately, Jared Curtis made the decision, and he's playing at an early pace, and the dude has talent. But Vanderbilt has to stop beating themselves. Way too many penalties. self-inflicted penalties, where last year they did not do those things. You have to continue to play clean football if you're Vanderbilt. You can't just line up and beat teams. That's not who they are. And shout out my boy Cole Kublik. I saw that little thing put up there. So, yeah, Read React Monday nights, 7 Eastern, 6 Central. Check us out. We break down all the film. We tell you a whole bunch of different
0: things. That's on what? Is that on
1: SEC Network?
0: Is that on digital?
1: Yeah, yeah, the same
0: digital channel
1: you're on Mondays right after your show, Paul. Yes, it's okay. I can tell you just cut the TV off when you're done. It's okay.
0: Somebody asked me, do you like that show? I said, I do, but I usually have to see it later.
1: Yeah, you do. And you'd really just see the snippets when we put it on your show on Fridays. And we usually have some good clips for you, and we break down things.
0: You do a great job. I
1: appreciate it, man. You see this? I'm all dressed up for you today.
0: What's that about?
1: Man, business up top.
0: You have shorts on with that.
1: Party at the bottom, you know? Just hanging out, bro. Just doing my thing.
0: We'll get to
1: Starkville.
0: There's a bar somewhere in this county that we'll be serving him in about 10 minutes.
1: I'll probably go to Mugshots. Shout out Mugshots.
0: Is that a good place?
1: Maybe. They start in Tuscaloosa.
0: Oh, okay. Of course. Chris Doering joins us it's Friday night. You know he's next.
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0: The Paul Feinbaum Show is back, presented by Zaxby's. Just like a plate of Zaxby's famous fingers, we're serving your college football takes hot and fresh. ABC Nation tomorrow morning. Remember, new starting time. I don't know why I have to keep saying this. It seems like everybody should know it. But it's 9 Eastern, 8 Central time. So if you're in Birmingham or Starkville or any place west, it comes on now at 8 a.m. Sounds early, because it is. Chris Doering joining us from the studio. Always great to talk to Chris. And, Chris, what a week it's been. And I know how excited you are about the week's game. So what have you been talking about all week?
25: Every single week, man, right? One week to the next, we keep hyping up these big weekends in SEC football. I think this one is about a couple teams particularly, and that's the sense of urgency that A&M and South Carolina have to have this week. Two largely disappointing starts as they start with the two conference losses. I don't imagine that anybody's seat would be hotter than what Shane Beamer's would if they were to lose this game at home to Kentucky. I think South Carolina fans look at themselves as being a tier above Kentucky, and so this is one they desperately have to have, especially because it's at home.
0: Yeah, I mean, this game we're about to talk about used to really hold a lot of center stage, and that's Arkansas at A&M. We know how desperate A&M is, but tell me if I'm wrong. I looked at Arkansas's schedule, Chris, and should they win this game, they've got a chance. Now, I know that this might be the last time all year I say that, but they have some games that are winnable, but they have to win one first.
25: Yeah, and I thought they did a lot last week to show me that they're capable of winning. That was a Tulsa team that was wounded. Obviously, you know, their starting quarterback was out, but I thought there was some really good progress that was made, particularly by KJ Jackson. Chris Marshall's been a stud the last couple weeks, going close to 200 yards receiving in that game on Saturday night against Tulsa, but I think there's some real things to build on. Now, you look at Texas A&M's side, you're wondering why have things gone awry with as much money as they've spent, as what they've done in terms of some of the tweaks in the offseason. This was supposed to be a college football playoff team. Right now, it doesn't really look like they have any real identity, and I think that goes back to the confidence level of Marcel Reed. I had him in my top five quarterbacks in the preseason. I thought the utilization of his skill set's been poor to this point, but I also think he's playing well below what he's capable of as an individual passer. I've been talking to you week in and week out. Just let's get back to running him, get him involved, get his confidence back up because of what his legs can do, put additional pressure on the defenses, and we still continue to try to make the guy into a pocket passer. That, to me, is more of a coaching thing, and I'm anxious to see if we start seeing those legs utilized a little bit more this week, finally.
0: Okay, let's get to UK and South Carolina. You've already, Barry, you already mentioned the big story. Shane Beamer has to win.
25: Yeah, and he's not only battling this week against Kentucky, he's battling against his own fan base, the negativity there, and he's battling against his own players. In some cases, you know, the dysfunction with what's gone on with Dylan Stewart. I think he's made the right decision in terms of suspending him indefinitely. But I don't get the feeling that this team has quit on him, and I think that's a testament to the connection he has with his guys. Even down by a ton last week in the second half to Alabama, they kept playing hard. And this is going to sound like weird logic to you probably, Paul, but this is a South Carolina team that's really stopped themselves. It's been about untimely turnovers. It's about not producing in the red zone. It's about, you know, not finishing on third downs. But I've seen them stop themselves more than I've seen opposing defenses stop them. They've run the ball really well. They're number one in the conference when it comes to that statistic. Some of that is a little skewed because of what they put up in over 400 yards rushing against Towson in week two. But you saw them last week against Alabama, some explosive plays in the run game. You see when you're throwing the football down the field that there are plays to be made. It's just at times they make the ultimate mistake in turning the football over. But I do believe that this is a team that is going to put it all together this week. And it's contrasted with a Kentucky team that really hasn't had a whole lot of errors themselves. They're the opposite, the antithesis. They do everything very efficiently, like their coach Will Stein has done in the past. And I think Kenny Minchie's playing at a real high level. But for whatever reason, I do believe that this is the week that they put it all together and they find a way to get the victory at home and kind of at least quiet the fan base for the time being.
0: Let's get to Auburn and Tennessee as we're moving along here.
25: Yeah, Paul, I was really unimpressed with Tennessee's offense, and that's not saying a ton, given the fact that they had about 123 yards of offense through three quarters. But I don't know whether or not that was as much a function of playing against a really talented Texas defense or if there are bigger problems. I'm guessing that there are bigger problems. I was unimpressed with their offensive line as they got pushed back into Faison Brandon's face time and time again. Receivers weren't getting open. I didn't think the play calling and play design was great to allow those guys to get open either. And then when they did have open receivers, Faison Brandon missed those guys. So we'll know a lot more this week. I do think that Auburn is going to present some challenges up front. I think they'll be able to have some success penetrating, stopping the run, and putting more pressure on Faison Brandon. The blueprint's been out there. Make him beat you throwing the football. I just don't think Tennessee is going to be able to do it. I'm taking Auburn, despite being a 7-point underdog, to get a win there in Neyland. And maybe rustle some feathers in that Tennessee fan base.
0: Okay, running short on time here. Let me get to Vanderbilt and UGA.
25: Yeah, Jared Curtis Bowl here with, a young, talented quarterback that we talked about an awful lot. I do like how Georgia's schedule has stair-stepped a little bit more in difficulty. They're close to four touchdown favorites. They're going to win this football game, but I do think it'll be a lot closer. Jared Curtis has the ability with the arm strength and the mobility to put a little bit more pressure on Georgia's defense than what they've seen to this point in the season. I think Georgia scores late to make it maybe a 14-point victory, but it's a lot closer in the fourth quarter than most people think.
0: Florida at Missouri in one of the featured games of the week.
25: This is one that I've heard a lot of people talking about Florida being on upset alert. I do understand it's a unique dynamic, much like what Ole Miss had to face last week, coming off a big home win, going on the road to an SEC opponent. But I don't see Coach Summerall allowing this team to have a letdown. And I know sometimes how you handle success is a little more difficult than how you handle disappointment, but I don't think they get caught up in reading their headlines. And I don't think Missouri, like when you talk about how you go about beating Florida, I don't think anybody's going to outright stop them with what they're doing with Buster Faulkner's offense and the distribution to all the weapons. So can you outscore them? And Austin Simmons has done a nice job at times, a little inconsistent, but I just don't see them being able to score with Florida. I do think it's a close game, but I think Florida wins by a touchdown.
0: And there is one more. Alabama at Mississippi State.
25: Yeah, this will be the ultimate litmus test for just how good Kamario Taylor and this Mississippi State offense is. This is a different level of athlete, different level of total defense than what they've faced to this point in the season. I really do like the Mississippi State story, and I think they're definitely on the upward trajectory. I do have issues with what Alabama's done defensively as well, because I don't think they've necessarily played their best. They've given up a ton of explosive plays, particularly in the pass game. But what you've seen are missed assignments. You've seen missed tackles. You've seen misplaying the ball when it's in the air in one-on-one contested catch situations. I think Alabama's about to put it all together, and unfortunately, I do think it's at the cost of Mississippi State's undefeated season. I think that comes to an end, but I do think that they're... I understand. I don't think they have the depth of talent yet to be able to compete with Alabama, so I do think it goes the way of the tide by double digits.
0: Always great. Thank you very much. We'll see more of that mean person, Chris Doering, later in the evening and all weekend long. We head to the break right now. We're 30 minutes remaining here in Stark, Vegas. One of the legendary figures in state history, the athletic director who broke the color barrier and is forever remembered by many for that and a million other things, Larry Templeton, joins us next.
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0: 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It's an SEC showdown in Knoxville. Tennessee came up short against top-ranked Texas in its conference opener. Now, the Vols look to bounce back as the 3-1 Auburn Tigers come to town.
5: 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Scoop and score! And Auburn extends its lead.
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11: Happy for our fan base who really wanted it.
12: Welcome back. As we are in Starkville, the final 30 minutes, and I said this when we introduced Dr. Keenum, and I say it here, I get with introducing Larry Templeton. I don't know if there's anybody that's been associated with this program more than you and your family. I mean, I know you grew up on this campus.
14: Just about 50 yards to the north here. If the M fell off the stadium, it would hit my house.
12: Wow. Your dad took care of the grounds, and you grew up a Bulldog fan, and never stopped.
14: Never did, but you know there was another person on your show today that was born on this campus. Dr. Keenum.
12: Dr. Keenum. I thought that was a pretty good guess, because the rest of them were, I don't think there was any other contenders.
14: Is that where the cowbell came from?
12: Yeah.
14: Mark, you know the story about the cowbells being?
12: I do not.
14: I spent 21 years trying to convince the athletic directors to approve the cowbells, and I never could get enough votes. The very first year Mark Keenum was the president, he took his cowbell into the president's meeting and got the cowbells allowable in the stadium, and that's where Ring Responsibly came from. And that'll go down as one of Mark Keenum's stars in his crown.
12: So, I should know this because I was around, but the cowbells were not allowed in the stadium? Is that
14: nope.
12: Right? Okay.
14: And we had a bunch of cell phones that got slipped in.
12: Right.
14: And some of the commissioners and Mark Wormack and his SEC staff didn't believe these were cell phones, but that was the noise they were hearing. It wasn't cowbells back in the early days. They weren't permitted.
12: And, I mean, rightly or wrongly, when you talk about coming here, that's what people say.
14: Well, you have to be given your first cowbell. Okay. You can't go buy your cowbell.
12: Okay.
14: It's tradition.
12: How did you get your first one?
14: My first cowbell came from my dad when I was a youngster, and I carried it secretly into the stadium. All right. Illegally a few times.
12: You were breaking rules at an early age, Larry.
14: Well, a lot of Mississippi State people broke the rules at an early age. But thanks to Dr. Keenum, it's not illegal any longer.
12: So let me go through your career. I mean, obviously, your dad was part of this campus in terms of his job. What was your odyssey in terms of once you got through a school here?
14: Well, I came to Mississippi State, and I started working as a student when I was in high school.
12: High school.
14: For a sports information director by the name of Bob Hartley.
12: One of
14: great,
12: the all-time legends.
14: One of the all-time legends. Back when they were really sports information directors.
12: My job
14: basically was to compare the statistics. And if you didn't have a calculator and you didn't have a ditto machine and you didn't have the ability to call in over the phone the stats, the computer was not here at that time. And after I graduated, I became the first assistant sports information director in the history of Mississippi State. We became a two-man staff, and now I think we have about 25 people working in media relations and marketing.
12: And I can relate to this because I was a few years after you, but when I was in school at Tennessee as a student journalist, the greatest thing that happened to me every week for a home game is that Haywood Harris invited the media. And first I went and all this free food. I mean, I was making $40 a month as the student reporter. And then I brought my friends, and pretty much I had the whole dorm. But that wasn't the whole thing, though. It was meeting people like you when State came up there from Auburn. It didn't make any difference. And I know it sounds so old school, but these were real relationships we're talking about.
14: Unbelievable relationships. And one of the things I think college athletics is missing today, Paul, is when I became the athletic director in 1987, I joined a great group of guys that had been in that room, Vince Dooley and Doug Dickey and Frank Broyles, and we went together on the Friday nights before the game.
12: Right.
14: If Alabama was here and I was the AD in 1987, Mal Moore or whoever was the athletic director and his staff would join the Mississippi State staff, and we would have a function. And those relationships were very important. And I think that's one of the things that's missing in intercollegiate athletics today, is you don't have that bond that we had back in the old days, because the other interesting thing is when I came into this league, Paul, there were 10 schools in this conference. When I walked in that room, the other 9 athletic directors, just like I was a graduate of the university that they represented, and that's totally changed in the environment of intercollegiate athletics now. And it's an entirely different job. I don't know if the Vince Dooley's and the Paul Dietzels and the guys that were in my time, Carl Maddox, could survive in this kind of environment.
12: I want to go back, Roman Harper brought this up. He was on that Alabama team when there was a May coaching change. There's a lot of times you see a coach let go middle of the season, end of season, but there rarely is there an early May coaching change. And the University of Alabama interviewed 3 graduates, one who had played there in the 60s, one who had played there in the 70s, and one who had played there in the 80s. And they chose the youngest because he had his father was one of the most famous coaches of all time, Mike Shula, passing over Sylvester Croom at a time when the school could have made a significant statement. I think the anniversary of the stand in the schoolhouse door was coming up in a couple of months. So I think it was the 40th anniversary of the third, whatever it was. But they passed on Sylvester Croom, and you were watching all of this from over here. What led you then, not all that long afterwards, to bring Sly Croom in here in a moment in history that wasn't just a local story? It was one of the biggest stories of that season, of that off season in college athletics and really in sports in general.
14: I knew Mal Moore very well, and I had kind of talked to Mal some when he was in that process. And he related a story about Sylvester, and he says he's a guy you ought to talk to. And you know Sylvester Croom. You've dealt with him. When I went to Green Bay, he was coaching for the Green Bay Packers. And when I went to Green Bay to visit with him, the search was over. And, I mean, he blew me away. I came back, and at that time, Dr. Charles Lee was our president. I said, Dr. Lee, you need to go with me, and we need to make sure. And we went back the next week and visited with Sylvester in Green Bay. And he floored Dr. Lee, too. And we came home and made a decision that's who we were going to offer the job to. I went back to Green Bay the following weekend after the Ole Miss game, because we weren't going to do anything until after we had played the Ole Miss game. And on the Sunday after the Ole Miss game, I went back to Green Bay, and Sylvester came to meet me to tell me he was not going to take the job. And it was an unbelievable conversation for the next hour. And I'll never forget this. I put my hand on Sylvester's knee, and I said, Sylvester, is this what your daddy would want you to do? And he says, you're not playing fair. I'm coming. And you're right. He and I still talk often. He's a great human being.
12: For the audience who doesn't know, Sylvester's father was the team chaplain of Daddy Croom, one of the most respected people in that community. And he had, I think, two sons that played for Bear Bryant.
14: Right.
12: And Sylvester later coached for him.
14: Kevin, his other brother.
12: Yeah, when you bring up, I mean, that's your last card, because there's no more important card than that.
14: And let me tell you who else told me about, and this is how the athletic directors worked. The other guy that told me you can book Sylvester Croom was C.M. Newton. And C.M. had been the basketball coach at Alabama, and he was the athletic director at Kentucky at the time. And Mal gave me a great recommendation, as so is to C.M. And fortunately, it worked out for us. And he cleaned up a very important program for us and gave us the ability to get the program stable. And we forever indebted to Sylvester Croom at Mississippi State.
12: Now, I saw him. I've seen him a number of times. I saw him at your induction a couple of years ago to the Sports Hall of Fame in the state. And I can't do justice to what you have said. But when you think back on a career, and I've been doing a lot of that lately, there are a handful of people that leave lifetime impressions. He is one of those.
14: He is, no question. And this university and this conference is indebted to him for what he did by accepting that role as the head coach at Mississippi State.
12: And I think a lot of this has been lost in the current political state that everyone

0: well as any coach that's ever come through this state.
1: And I closed this conversation in 2007. That was the last time Mississippi State beat Alabama, the opponent tomorrow. It was Sylvester Croom beating Nick Saban. Larry, what a pleasure. Thank you.
0: Great to have you on.
1: So great to see you. Larry Templeton, a few minutes remaining. We're going to talk to one of Mississippi State's best athletes ever. He'll be with us in just a second.
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12: How are you? 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
9: Parenting.
12: I feel like that comes up a lot. 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
9: We're here.
12: Here we are.

0: 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The Indianapolis Colts and the Washington Commanders square off in the London game. 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
3: Volleyball straight ahead. Sydney Davis from South Carolina. We got a big match straight ahead. Oklahoma travels to Columbia. Ace Reese, third baseman and the ace home run power hitter, and played here and was taken in the first round by the Mariners. And you're back. Your season is over, but you're making good time.
4: Oh yeah,
3: checking out the Bulldogs.
4: Yeah, I got to come watch the games. You know, seeing the team's hot, so I wanted to come out and watch a few. So yeah.
3: Listen, it's every ball player's dream to play in the big leagues, and you're there, and for good reason. But what is it like? How different is it? Because baseball here is a religion.
4: Yeah.
3: It's a job now.
4: Yeah. I mean,
3: it's a paying job, by the way.
4: Yeah. It's not what I expected. It's a lot more relaxed, like in those lower levels. But I've really enjoyed it, you know. Hearing your name called on draft day was like a dream come true. So getting to experience that with my family was amazing. And then, just playing every day as a job, like it's definitely different, but it's a lot of fun. It's a dream come true for sure.
3: I mean, listen, it's not like the SEC seasons are easy. They're not. But the travel, I mean, there's just so many elements. So what if anything, I mean, certainly you were prepared for it.
4: Oh, yeah.
3: You know a lot of guys that have played in that level, but what surprised you?
4: Yeah, I think the biggest difference between, like, pro ball and SEC, I would definitely say the bus rides. We don't fly, you know, in those lower levels. So, you know, flying private here to taking a 10-hour bus ride there, it's a lot different. So, yeah, that's the biggest difference.
3: Not that you never could get a good meal here, but I would imagine the budget's a little higher when you're a major league ball player.
4: Yeah. I'm a big steak guy, so that's what I like to eat. So, yeah.
3: You start keeping track because, I mean, baseball is a little different. I think it depends on the time of the day. But if you play an early game, you get the night off. But
4: oh, yeah.
3: Most of the games are at night, though, aren't they?
4: Yeah, most of them are. I mean, all of our games were 6, 7 o'clock. So, yeah, that's what just get to the field at 2 and do your routine like a pro. So, yeah.
3: I mean, you're a power hitter. I would never know it, you know, sitting next to you. But that's the greatness of what you do. But so how big a steak do you gobble down?
4: You know, I've been a ribeye guy my whole life, but lately I've tried to lean out, so I'm getting the fillets now. So yeah,
3: you have to lean out. Come on, man.
4: I know.
3: I feel like I should be on Weight Watchers sitting next to you.
4: I don't know. That's funny. Yeah.
3: Let me go back to your career here because, I mean, it wasn't that long ago. So you played a big role in this program. Your home run hitting, I mean, you're all-American, pretty much everything that you could get. But what there's such a fascination with SEC baseball. What moved you the most as you were making the rounds in the best league in college baseball?
4: Yeah, I think, you know, just the love of the game. Seeing, you know, how close it is to playing pro ball and it being a dream for me. Just like wanting to win and, you know, get to Omaha was the biggest thing. And then when that didn't happen, it was obviously, you know, trying to get to that next level for me. But, yeah, I would say just getting to that next level was the biggest driving factor for sure.
3: In terms of the tradition, because, I mean, I don't want to take anything away from what we're about to see, but I've been coming over here my whole life. Baseball is different than anything else.
4: Yeah, no, it is. You know, I didn't know what to expect when I came on my visit, and as soon as I saw the facilities, I mean, I pretty much committed on the spot. They showed us, you know, the 21 regional here. You know, I mean, the cowbell is so loud. I mean, it's truly an experience. Like, if you love baseball, this is where you need to play.
3: I mean, you're dealing with the best in the world now. Is it hard to explain where you came from and how important it was? I mean, you're now in the major leagues. It's every young kid's dream.
4: Yeah. You know, if you would have asked me 5 years ago if I'd be in this spot, I'd tell you no. I was always a smaller kid growing up. just wanted to go to a JUCO out of high school and got a chance at Houston and then ended up here and now I'm where I'm at. You know, it's just got to get better every day. That's kind of the motto I go with.
3: I asked you if you were paying attention to the playoffs. I mean, we're about to move into the second round. You said, not really. You're paying a little more attention to the Mississippi State Bulldogs.
4: Oh, yeah. I'm on Camario right now. He's doing his thing, but I got some buddies that are playing right now for the Brewers, and I'll be watching them tomorrow night, so it'll be fun.
3: Well, let's hear it for one of the greats who ever played here, Ace Reese. Thank you so much for making time. 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
22: I'm Ed Benkin. There is plenty of NFL news on this Friday. 49ers owner Jed York has been suspended for 6 games for violating the NFL's personal conduct policy. York was arrested in Ohio in August on suspicion of engaging in prostitution. He pleaded no contest to a pair of misdemeanor charges. The Rams' Aaron Donald is out for his team's game against the Eagles on Sunday because of a sore back, but receiver Puka Nacua will return after missing 2 games. The Eagles' wideout Devontae Smith and linebacker Zach Bond are both out for Sunday. Seahawks running back Jadarian Price has been ruled out for his team's game against the Chargers. The Patriots will be missing cornerback Christian Gonzalez and defensive tackle Christian Barmore as the Patriots take on the Bills on ESPN Radio. Radio on Sunday. Vikings receiver Justin Jefferson is out for Sunday's game against Miami due to an ankle injury. Coach Kevin O'Connell had an update on his progress.
23: He's definitely feeling better. I think we're encouraged about where he's at, but just couldn't get there. You know, he's going to get treatment, you know, throughout the next couple days, and the goal is, you know, try to get him back out there practicing next week, and I know it's a big one for him next week going to Louisiana, so.
22: The Vikings will look to stay unbeaten. The baseball playoffs resume tomorrow with 4 games, as first reported by The Athletic, then confirmed to ESPN. Tarik Skubal will pitch game 1 for the Dodgers as they face the Braves. All baseball playoff games can be heard on ESPN Radio. College football is about to get underway on ESPN, a battle of 4-0 teams with Pitt and Virginia Tech. NHL news, the Red Wings have moved Dylan Larkin to a non-roster injured reserve spot. Larkin has requested a trade. His team, the Red Wings, trail the Rangers 1-0 as they play in the first period in Detroit's season opener.
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25: If you didn't know,
7: this is Freddie and Harry.
25: And Love Friday. So for you,
26: you can sleep in your own bed, hang out with the missus and the kids.
27: Damn it, Freddie, I'm going to get right into it. I told my wife she better have them kids in bed by a certain time. Hey, yo! Okay. It's Love Friday. It's me and her night. It's Love Friday. When I get that feeling, have them babies
7: Love
27: in that
7: Friday.
27: Bed. By a certain time.
25: Why did I open that door?
27: Pause, my brother. I'm at home. It's Love Friday. Put them chillin'.

0: Freddie Coleman, when you put us together, you have the best show on your radio. It is Love Friday when it comes to Freddie and Harry, and we are here. And added to our we, he joins us each and every Friday for the last hour of the show. He is Chad Brown, like Harry Douglas, played in the National Football League. Now does a great job at ESPN Radio, hosted him on the socials at Chad Brown 94. And HD, our man CB, is going to be in Iowa City tomorrow when Iowa takes on Ohio State. Many people are wondering, and Chad, I'll throw this right there at you. Who can knock the game plan out of each other's hands? Because Ohio State, they want to be the homecoming queen looking pretty. In Iowa, they want to be as ugly as an ugly man in a bar fight having that kind of game tomorrow when you got Ohio State at number 5 in the country taking on number 14 Iowa, Chad Brown. I know you can't wait for this matchup. Who's going to get the better of the game plan when both of their game plans are so different?
1: This is going to be a heck of a football game. And as Kurt Ferentz said, the head coach of the Iowa Hawkeyes, we're not entertaining to watch. And he's okay with that because winning is entertaining in his mind. So, yeah, it's going to be a close game from an Iowa standpoint. They're going to want to run the football. They're going to go play action pass to their tight ends. They're not going to throw all the ball all around the yard. They don't have a player the caliber of Jeremiah Smith on offense. They want to win with defense, with old school football, being smart, not turning over, less penalties. So the contrast in styles is what makes a fight. It's what's going to make this football game. Can Ohio State's athletic explosiveness take over from Iowa's steadiness?
2: Chad, if I was to ask you, what's the one weakness for Ohio State in their football team, what would your answer be?
1: Who do you have outside of Jeremiah Smith? Mm. Who can you rely upon? Because at some point, when you come across a defensive coordinator who's going to come up with a great coverage to bracket this guy or double team him or whatever the case may be, and they've got a great defense with the Iowa Hawkeyes, who else can you rely upon to be consistent and to be steady? I have yet to identify that person on the Ohio State offense.
0: Well, when you have Jeremiah Smith, you don't worry about having anybody else. When you got a Superman of college football guys, he can solve a lot of ills with people not being able to be the Robin to his Batman. And a big part, as Julian's saying, who has learned how to manage a game. It's not just about stats. It's not just about numbers. He's understood exactly, I think, since that Texas game where the first three quarters, he looked lost. That final quarter, he looked like he was something else. And I wonder how much of that is going to benefit Julian saying, guys, based on that loss that could really make Ohio State an even dangerous offense, more dangerous offense heading down the stretch.
2: But to Chad's point, though, I think at some point, because the schedule is getting harder for Ohio State, I think they have a stretch where they have, if I'm not mistaken, Chad, USC, Oregon, Indiana, all those teams like in a row. And you want that secondary guy. Now, teams have not been able to minimize Jeremiah Smith. You also can't allow a safety to be lined up over Jeremiah Smith and think you have a chance in hell to even stop him. So, you know, as you get around smarter defensive coordinators, and even though Jeremiah Smith is moving around the formation a lot more this season, at some point, someone has to say, we're going to take this guy away. Who else is going to beat us? That's why I think when I look at Devin McEwen and when I look at Brandon Enos or Chris Henry Jr. or those running backs out of the backfield catching the football and also rushing the football, who is going to be the main or the secondary attraction to Jeremiah Smith to take that pressure off of quarterback Julian Sain when he needs it?
1: Yeah, you look around the roster, and there are guys like Jacoby Jackson and Bo Jackson. Both have 200-plus yards rushing for the Ohio State Buckeyes. But defensive coordinator Phil Parker for Iowa has done a tremendous job this season of taking away the opponent's best threat. And along the Bill Belichick lines of, I'm not going to allow you to beat me with your best player. Bill Belichick and Kurt Ferentz are really good friends. In fact, Kurt Ferentz, first time I saw him in person was at a Patriots practice when he came down to training camp when I was a New England Patriot. So really? I know that connection is there. And I know that same mindset is there of, hey, if you're going to beat us, you're going to beat us with your second best guy or your third best guy. I will find a way to take away your best option.
0: We'll see what they're going to be able to do that. Like we mentioned, number 5 Ohio State at number 14 Iowa. That game at 3:30 Eastern Time, College Game Day is going to be there to get everybody ramped up. Chad Brown, Harry Douglas, Freddie Coleman together. It's Love Friday, Freddie and Harry, presented by Progressive Insurance and ESPN Radio and the ESPN app. Now, I still don't believe, Chad, that Ohio State is walking into a trap. I just think talent is going to really take over regarding that team. But I wonder if number 4 Miami is walking into a trap versus Clemson. Many people believe Clemson is not going to win this game. Miami ranked 4th in the country. That game is 7:30 Eastern time down on Clemson on ABC. They're a 15.5-point favorite. This is what I like to call, Chad and HD, one of those litmus kind of games for a guy like the coach of Clemson, Dabo Sweeney, who wants to see exactly what his team is made of. He does not want his team to be embarrassed on their home field on national television, Chad, and HD. And Chad, you can weigh in first, and HD can do after that. I just wonder how much of a trap Miami could be walking into. Many people believe there's no way they're going to lose this game as a 15.5-point favorite.
1: I had the Miami-Stanford game, the first game of the season for Miami, and Malachi Toney was amazing. Darren Mensah was amazing. And because of my schedule, I've yet to see them play a full game since then. But based on what I saw against Stanford, based on the results of the three games after that, I know Clemson and Dabo Swinney are going to fight. I know they're going to put together something, put together a game plan. He will have his team inspired. I just think this Hurricanes team, particularly in the offensive side of the ball, is just simply too talented and has too many athletes who are special athletes. Yeah, of course Clemson has good athletes and good football players, but Miami has special guys, Malachi Toney in particular, leading that charge.
2: And it also starts with their quarterback, in my opinion. When you look at Darian Mensah, I think he's a mix of what you got from Carson Wentz, and then not Carson Wentz, Carson Beck, but also a mix of what you got from Cam Ward as well, too.
0: Yeah.
2: The guy's completing 88% of his passes right now, and I get it. The opponents have not been, you know, top notch. But at the same time, when I'm looking at this matchup, I'm looking at Ashton Hampton, who's going to be a first round draft pick out of Clemson at the cornerback position versus Malachi Toney. And if I'm Dabo Swinney, I'm saying, hey, you're one of the best in the country. You got him. I don't want to see Malachi Toney lined up on any and everybody else outside of Ashton Hampton.
0: Right.
2: Is that a matchup that you're looking forward to, Chad, in this matchup when these two teams face off tomorrow night?
1: I love seeing great players go at it, and I love it when a coach is able to modify his defense enough where, hey, you're just going to follow this guy. We're going to play our 10 against the other 10, but you and this guy are a one-on-one battle all game long. I love that kind of challenge from a player perspective. I love what it does for a football team from a coaching perspective. I just think Malachi Toney is that good. In that Stanford game, when he had over 200-plus yards, he was literally toying with the Stanford secondary, toying with them. You know, running a route about three-quarter speed just to get Darian Mensah to throw it further, and he would just pull away effortlessly and create separation. I saw what I, in my mind, was one of the best athletes on a football field in the last 4 or 5 years of watching college football. So even as good as that cornerback is for Clemson, Malachi Toney, in my opinion, will certainly get his.
0: One guy got circled in this game is Tate Reynolds, the quarterback of Clemson, because Clemson, they rank 120th in the country in points per game, 21. The 127th in total yards at 314. They have two NFL-type receivers in Brian Wesco Jr. and T.J. Moore, but they don't have an NFL-type of quarterback, HD, that can get those guys the ball. They're going to lean in the running game, but at a certain point, Miami's going to say, hey, Tate, woo, you got to make a throw. And if you got guys on the outside, you can't have a chance to get the ball to them, then guess what we're going to do? We're going to stop the run and then get to you and really make you completely uncomfortable with our pass rusher of Miami.
2: Well, what you don't want if you're the Clemson young quarterback is to be one-dimensional. So with Gideon Davison, you better get that run game going, because if you're one-dimensional versus the Miami Hurricanes, 9 times out of 10, you are not going to be where you want to be when the game is over, when that clock hits 0-0. And you might be definitely sore and needing to get into that cold tub when it's all said and done, Freddie.
0: I can't wait to see what's going to happen, because you know Dabo's going to be at that fever pitch. Mm-hmm. He's going to have that pregame speech, Chad Brown, to get his guys ready. Meanwhile, Miami's going to be on the other side. They're going to bring them to us. Who's the next victim? Who can cover Malachi Toney? Nobody. Who can stop Darian Mensah? Rubbish. Who can take care of our defensive line? Peace, Shaw. He's going to have the best pregame speech from Dabo Swinney that we heard, because this is the largest home underdog he's ever been as the head coach of Clemson.
2: I would also add this about Malachi Toney. If he was eligible to come out in the draft for 2027, he will, in my opinion, be the second wide receiver taken.
0: No doubt.
2: I don't think size is a factor. I think he actually plays way bigger than his size. I think he's the most complete wide receiver in college football.
0: Even more than Jeremiah Smith?
2: Complete.
1: Yes.
2: And that's talking about
1: that.
2: From a blocking standpoint,
0: okay.
2: You know, being involved in a return game as well. He can do it all. Jeremiah Smith just has something that you can't teach and coach. That size, that strength, that's the athleticism, the ability to catch it with two hands, one hand, and just overpower your opponent. But Malachi Toney, from a technical standpoint, from route running to blocking. And I love how he goes in there versus safeties and linebackers and even defensive linemen when he has to block those guys. And there's no fear. Like, I love that from Malachi Toney.
1: Malachi Toney's got a complete athletic skill set, but obviously Jeremiah Smith is a super freak from an athletic standpoint. Yep. But Malachi Toney is so complete, to Harry's point. No matter if it's a short route, if it's a longer route, if it's an inside route, as an outside route, his ability to use the sideline, his ability to read coverage, his ability to get his nose dirty in the run game, he is as complete of a receiver as I've seen in college football, again, over the last 4 or 5 years. And he has a great skill set. He's just not as gifted as Jeremiah Smith. But if I'm looking at it from a pure evaluation standpoint, Smith's the better, bigger athlete. Malachi Toney is the better, more complete football player.
3: Well, one thing, Chad, that Harry and I both agree on, the SEC has gotten their title back, being the best conference in the country. 8 teams in the top 25, 5 in the top 11. I can make a case for those 5 in the top 11. That they could be contenders, not just to get to the college football playoff, but get to the national championship game. We have number 1 Texas, number 2 Georgia, number 7 Alabama, number 8 Florida, number 9 Ole Miss, and number 11, LSU.
1: Such a stacked conference, and you know there's always going to be a yin and a yang with these college football ratings, and obviously the national championship for the Big Ten, some favor them the last couple of years. But did the people think the SEC was going to go away? the part of our country where football is king more than anything else. So yes, the SEC clearly has not gone away and has come back strong. And I, for one, am certainly not surprised, having called so many games down there and seen how just interwoven into the fabric of society that football is down there.
3: He is Harry Douglas. He is Chad Brown. I'm Freddie Coleman. Together is Love Friday. Freddie and Harry, thanks for being a part of it, allowing it to be a part of you. Be a part of our socials on Twitter at Coleman ESPN, at HDouglas83, and at Chad Brown 94. And I can't wait to hear how the fellas will fill in this blank. Raiders at 3-0, about to meet the Chiefs, also 3-0, equals what?
2: Uh-oh.
3: We're going to get to that. What an ESPN Raider and the ESPN app. But Harry has this what word for you, thanks to the Wellness Company.
2: There's nothing worse than waking up sick. 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
20: Go ahead and turn it up. Spread it around. Oh, yeah. It's Love Friday.

0: ESPN Radio, the ESPN app, SiriusXM Channel 80, as well as tuning in. 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
1: Number one.
2: All right, fellas, number one on Chad's pad, the Broncos head out to San Francisco, take on the 49ers. Huge win for the Broncos, getting that win against the Rams last week, now taking on the 3-0 49ers. My question for you, fellas, is, is this comeback habit a strength for the Broncos, or is it a symptom of the slow starts and first half game woes? So which is it? Because there's two different teams that show up every game for the Denver Broncos.
3: Oh, man, that's a tough question, really, because this is a team, it's not only 2026, this was the Denver Broncos last year as well, too.
2: Yep.
3: They need to be a team that starts fast, at least for this week, versus the San Francisco 49ers. This is not the type of opponent that you want to get down from, especially dealing with a guy calling plays on the opposite side in Kyle Shanahan. So hopefully, normally it's a habit, Chad, but hopefully that habit is broken this week and they start fast.
0: Yeah. Bo Nix has had 10 fourth quarter comebacks since 2024, since being drafted by the Broncos. That's the most in the NFL during that span. The problem with that is the reason off the slow starts this year is that they can't run the football. They're second to last in the National Football League, only 81 yards rushing per game. Meanwhile, they're the third worst by allowing 143.7 yards rushing per game. Yeah, they got to get up to a quick start. Bo Nix has to get up to a quick start, because if he doesn't, the running game's not going to be there to bail them out.
1: Number two.
2: Just real quick to add on to number one. I admire the Broncos' moxie. I admire their C2-ness. I admire the full 60-minute game kind of thing. But, yes, to your point, if you're going to keep playing these quality opponents, you're going to have to find a way to start much faster. All right, number two, the Rams in the offseason assembled a dream team. We saw the Philadelphia Eagles do this maybe a decade or so ago. Now we got Myles Garrett on IR. Aaron Donald is not even going to make the trip this week. Are we still buying the Rams as this year's dream team?
3: Yeah, a lot of people can still dream. It's about it coming to fruition, though. So I'm going to say yes, Chad, until we see the Los Angeles Rams not in the postseason. Especially, I want to see Aaron Donald and Myles Garrett play together. And if they can remain healthy once they both do come back, then I think we're going to see a different team.
0: Whatever sense of urgency that they had against the Giants and early on against the Broncos, they need to bring that to the table against the Philadelphia Eagles, because that's going to be a very nervous building in Philadelphia based on the lack of offensive efficiency we've seen from the Eagles. We know the Rams can score 28 points against the Giants, 26 against the Broncos. But that defense, they got to be able to step up and make plays when plays are there to be made. That was their undoing in losing to the Broncos after leading 16-0 at halftime.
1: Number three.
2: All right, number three, fellas. We all saw Caleb Williams go down with the hamstring strain 2 weeks ago. A lot was made about that. But my question for you guys is, Case Keenum goes out and has a great performance against the Philadelphia Eagles. Tyson Badgett is the number two quarterback for a reason coming out of training camp. Now, Ben Johnson won't say who's going to play. He says we'll find out on Sunday. Do you love, do you like, do you disagree with these coaches trying to hold back on who the quarterback or who the starter is going to be?
3: So I actually like this, because it can clearly be an advantage for Ben Johnson and company. But when you actually look at it, Chad, is it an advantage? Because we know the offensive system that the Chicago Bears are going to run. Doesn't matter who the quarterback is, if it's Caleb Williams, if it's Case Keenum, if it's Tyson Bagent. Like, they're going to run the same type of offensive system. So whoever they're playing, if they fall for the banana in the tailpipe, I think that's on them.
0: Put it this way. Case Keenum's a nice fairy tale, but sometimes the dragon gets the king in a fairy tale. And Ben Johnson's not a fairy tale kind of guy. If he believes that Tyson Bagent's going to be out there, who is the backup quarterback like you and Chad mentioned, if he believes he's ready to go out there, guess who's going to be under center against the New York Jets? It's not going to be Case Keenum. It's going to be Tyson Bagent. Ben Johnson does not play with his offense if he believes a guy's going to be potentially better with the game plan he has in hand.
1: Number four.
2: Oakland Raiders. No, I'm sorry. Las Vegas Raiders. Wow, what super old school there. 3-0.
3: You talk about me, talk about your age and stuff. You're doing it to yourself.
0: Oh wow. Savage.
3: but to your point.
2: Fair, but it's still stung a little bit.
3: I played against the Oakland Raiders. I played at the Go ahead, Chad.
2: All right. So the Raiders, 3-0. Kirk Cousins, 9 touchdown passes. First game all year coming up for Brock Bowers. The offensive line is better for the Raiders. Their young defense is making plays. Are they for real? Are you buying this Raiders football team?
3: Yeah, I'm buying them. Kirk Cousins is playing amazing football. That defense led by N'Kobe Dean, leading them in tackles, 3 forced fumbles as well, too. He's flying around, him and Quay Walker, who won a national championship together at the University of Georgia. Freddie Coleman, take it away.
0: Well, I'll believe in the Raiders if they beat the Chiefs, but I think they're much better than last year. These 3 quarterbacks better step up or the belief will go out the window. We'll tell you those 3 are next on Freddie and Harry.
1: 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It's an SEC showdown in Knoxville. Tennessee came up short against top-ranked Texas in its conference opener. Now, the Vols look to bounce back as the 3-1 Auburn Tigers come to town. Coverage begins tomorrow at 3 Eastern with kickoff at 3:30 Eastern on ESPN Radio.
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9: I'm Ed Benkin. We start with the NFL. 49ers owner Jed York has been suspended for 6 games for violating the league's personal conduct policy. York was arrested in August in Ohio on suspicion of engaging in prostitution. He pleaded no contest to a pair of misdemeanor charges. Injury news. Seahawks running back Jadarian Price is out for his team's game against the Chargers on Sunday. The Rams will not have Aaron Donald for their game against the Eagles due to a back problem, but receiver Puka Nacua is set to return. The Patriots will be missing cornerback Christian Gonzalez and defensive tackle Christian Barmore. Both are dealing with shoulder injuries. Coach Mike Vrabel talked about missing two of his key players on defense as his team gets set to face the Bills in Buffalo.
10: That's just what the situation is. I'm not sure. There's nothing we can do about it. You know, we can make sure that the guys that are playing are ready and that we continue to do the things that we know that are going to help us. But, you know, that happens every week in the National Football League. I'm looking forward to seeing the guys that are going to play in there.
9: You can hear that game on Sunday on ESPN Radio. Ravens outside linebacker Trey Hendrickson is out for Sunday's game against the Titans due to surgery on a broken finger. College football is underway on ESPN. A couple of unranked 4-0 teams right now in the first quarter. Virginia Tech leading Pitt 14-0. The baseball playoffs resume tomorrow. As first reported by The Athletic and confirmed to ESPN, Tarik Skubal will pitch game one for the Dodgers as they face the Braves. 4 games are on the schedule tomorrow. All 4 of those games and all baseball playoff games can be heard on ESPN Radio. WNBA playoffs tonight. The Wings and Valkyrie play the 3rd and deciding game of their series. They'll tip off at 9 Eastern on ESPN2.
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0: So which quarterback can't suffer any more break downs to turn his and his team's season around? With Chad Brown and Harry Douglas and Freddie Coleman, it's Love Friday, Freddie and Harry on ESPN Radio, the ESPN app, and Sirius XM Channel 80, presented by Progressive Insurance. Chad, I'll read through this question to Harry Douglas. I can't wait to hear you two go back and forth on it. I believe these three quarterbacks that are struggling the most better get it going this weekend. One is Jordan Love of the Green Bay Packers. The other one is Jalen Hurts, Philadelphia Eagles. And definitely this guy who plays quarterback for the Patriots, known as Drake May.
1: No, it hasn't. It hasn't. And, I think, it doesn't impact my decision making. And that's what, makes and breaks, play, for quarterbacks. I don't feel like we're, struggling to move the ball. I think we're, I'm turning the football all over, doing things that are, preventing us from scoring touchdowns. And, I think that's one of the biggest things for me. I think we've had a history when we don't turn the football over, of playing, good football and finding ourselves on the right side of games. So that's the biggest thing. And, I'm looking forward to, another, good week of practice and felt good out there today.
0: Now, HD also added Justin Herbert of the Chargers, Bryce Young, the Carolina Panthers.
2: And Michael Penix Jr.
0: Atlanta Falcons. Now, I believe Michael Penix Jr. because his personal is healthy compared to the other guys not named Bryce Young. But which quarterback that's struggling concerns you the most that may not be able to turn it around starting this weekend?
3: I think Drake May's got to be the guy. We saw him fall apart last year in the playoffs with the shoulder injury. We're now hearing rumors about a dissension between he and Mike Vrabel. So when all that's swirling around you and you're turning the football over, and Harry knows this, when you lose confidence in your quarterback as an offense or as a football team, it's a tough road back. It's almost impossible road back. I think, Jalen Hurts and Jordan Love have proven themselves over an extended period of time to their teammates. But for Drake May, he's still in a little bit of a let's see who you really are mode. And to fail at this point so early, without that deep-seated confidence and trust, it's easy to go, that's not the guy we need to hitch our wagon to. That's not a guy I can believe in long-term.
2: Yeah, I agree with you, Chad. It's also a very, very young quarterback who's trying to find his way in this league and has faced tremendous adversity. And I would also say he's not the most confident. Chad, you say that the players and the coaches having confidence in him. I don't know if Drake May has the confidence in himself right now, because that's what the film is actually telling me. And one thing I do know about this league, and especially at that position, the last thing you need to lose is your confidence, because that really makes you a large part of who you are and how you see yourself every single day as you attack something that not everybody has the ability to actually do, and that's play a professional sport. But if you lose your confidence, man, that is a lot to lose as a football player in this league, especially a guy who was an MVP candidate and ended up being second in the voting last year to Matthew Stafford winning it. But you see the trend, the turnovers in certain situations when you're in a tight red zone, the bad decisions that he's making, but also watch him do interviews. And I said this on Get Up, and I said this to you yesterday, Freddie. Whenever he's doing an interview, he's not making eye contact with whoever he's talking to. He's looking down at the podium. Like, that tells me everything I need to know. That's why I think it's imperative for his teammates. Somebody has to, they have to grab him.
0: Right.
2: That's why I thought the importance of Stephon Diggs not being there is huge, in my opinion, because Stephon Diggs was the security blanket. He was an alpha male, and he was that veteran presence that could speak up for a young quarterback in this league, and I think that's what he needs right now.
0: And here's something else, because he thought A.J. Brown was going to be that guy, because even he talked about in training camp when it comes to Drake May, that the coach kept saying, don't look for him all the time. But he was so used to doing that with Stephon Diggs, having everybody play off of that. He's thinking, well, I got a better version of Stephon Diggs with A.J. Brown. Why would I not go to that guy more often than anybody else? Well, that guy's not there. So now that security blanket that he believed was going to be there is not going to be back in this football team, maybe at the end of October, the beginning of November, dealing with that high ankle sprain that he had happened to him in the opening game of the season versus Seattle. If you're Drake May, your security blanket has to become yours. You have to become you. You got to have enough faith in you, because teams feel that. You guys know this. If your quarterback's not confident, everybody's thinking, oh, bleep, holy-ish. If he's not confident, then how can we have confidence in him when he's looking like that?
2: I've been in that huddle, Freddie, with people I know at the quarterback position. They're not saying to play with conviction, and you better study your game plan.
3: Say it with your chest. Say it with some bass in your voice, man. Come on.
2: You better know the game plan, because you know whatever they're calling in that huddle is going to come out a funky way. and it's not going to be the way you practice it and the way it's supposed to be called. So we used to have our offensive coordinator used to tell us, when we had certain guys in there at the quarterback position, you better know that damn game plan in and out. You better know the play from the moment he started talking, what the entire play is going to be. Don't tell me about what he said. You know what the play is supposed to be.
3: You use the word faith, Freddie, and Harry, you use the word confidence. I think it's more than that. I think you got to believe you're Superman to go out there and play NFL football. And once that bubble of Supermanness is burst, whether it's an injury, whether it's a poor performance, whether it's somehow losing confidence in yourself, it's hard to get that Superman thing back. And so for a guy who's still maybe struggling with the shoulder, still coming off the disappointing Super Bowl, and now having such a terrible start to this season, the Super Bowl bubble is burst. The Superman bubble is burst for him. How does he get that back? And it's going to take more than just the guys saying, oh, we believe in you. It's going to take some critical moment in the ball game where someone grabs and says, hey, man, this is your time. You got to do this, man. Mm-hmm. Say it with some bass in your voice. Say it with some conviction. Say it with your chest. Come on here. We need you to do this. It's going to take one of those moments for him to bring him back because the talent is there. But to Harry's point, the confidence, the demeanor, the way he's carrying himself shows that he doesn't believe truly in himself right now.
0: Chad Brown, Harry Dulles, Freddie coming together. Love Friday, Freddie and Harry, presented by Progressive Insurance and ESPN Radio and the ESPN app, because trampolining off of what both of you guys said, and I'm looking at the list of quarterbacks that I look at and say they have a Superman dude mentality, that even the play's not going to work, everybody knows it's not going to work. If they see it, they're going to go out and try it anyway. Not too many guys like that. Josh Allen, dude mentality. No question about the Buffalo Bills. Joe Burrow, Cincinnati Bengals, no question. Lamar Jackson, Baltimore Ravens, absolutely. Trevor Lawrence has that now with the Jacksonville Jaguars. There's no doubt about that.
2: Can I give you a little story about Trevor Lawrence?
0: How about it?
2: He hasn't always had it.
0: Oh, exactly. He has it now.
2: You want to know one of the main things that Liam Cohen was focusing on when he took that job?
0: Between the ears.
2: That right there. Because Liam Cohen told me, hey, I was around Matthew Stafford, and I know what it's supposed to look like.
0: Right.
2: I was around, even though Baker Mayfield is not playing well, but I was around Baker Mayfield, and I know with that orneriness and being demonstrative, I know what it looks like. So that's one of the main things that Liam Cohen was working on with Trevor Lawrence when he took that job. And now look at the version that we're seeing of Trevor Lawrence.
0: Yeah.
2: He has the conviction. He's confident. It's not a throw on the football field that he doesn't feel like he can make or throw at any given time in a ball game. So that's where Drake May has to get to.
0: Yeah.
2: Because
0: like it's not going to be easy.
2: No, it's not.
0: Yeah. Adversity is, that's code for not easy. Patrick Mahomes dealt with it last with the injury.
2: But you know what about Patrick Mahomes though? Those quarterbacks that you just named, Lamar Jackson's, the Patrick Mahomes, the Joe Burrows,
0: Dak Prescott,
2: those guys can have four interceptions in a game. And I'll tell you this right now, they going to walk around like they still the ish.
0: Absolutely.
2: Like they didn't just throw four interceptions. That's the difference though.
3: Matt Stafford has the most pick sixes in NFL history. You would never know.
2: You would never know.
3: If you saw his body language, you'd see him at a press conference. You would never, ever know.
0: Jared Goff, in my opinion, has to do the mentality for the Detroit Lions. Because guys are going to say, man, he's going to do whatever it takes with Jahmyr Gibbs in this running game to make this work for the Detroit Lions. And with Drake May, and right now, this guy doesn't have it either. Jalen Hurts to the Eagles.
4: Well, a lot of opportunity for growth for us. So, you know, that can go a number of ways. I think as we continue to come together and test our rules, test the details of what we're asked to do, and ultimately, you know, find clarity in what we're doing, I think that's an important thing. So, you know, when I look at that game, a lot of opportunities out there, a lot of moments that we all wish we could have back. In the end, all you can do is learn from it. And so that was one of the key questions I asked the team following the game is, who are we? You know, ask yourself that question, because that's a choice you can make, and, you know, being deliberate and intentional on how we move forward so we can continue to improve. So it's a ton of opportunity in that.
0: I wanted to chat in HD, how many teammates are asking Jalen Hurts, who are you?
2: Well, you know what? Like, I don't think Jalen Hurts lacks confidence. I don't think Jalen Hurts feels like there's a question mark if he can get it done. I will say this, Jalen Hurts right now might be looking at some of his teammates like that.
0: That's the same lacking confidence in his teammates.
2: Because
0: okay, that's
2: because
0: fair.
2: Because that offensive line, how they've been up and down that ladder, when you don't have a Dallas Goedert and now you're not going to have a Devontae Smith, I'm saying to myself at the quarterback position, man, who the hell is going to be my number one this week?
0: Saquon Barkley.
2: Who am I going to trust on a consistent basis to make plays for me in the pass game? So I don't think Jalen Hurts is lacking that confidence and lacking anything that we think Drake May is. He might be feeling like that when it comes to his teammates.
0: Okay.
3: Now, we know Jalen Hurts has overcome folks doubting him for a long period of time. But I have to imagine that muscle eventually starts to get wore out. And so without the supporting cast around him, to Harry's point, not only am I trying to withstand people doubting me and been doing it for the last decade plus, but now I've got to carry this football team without somebody else to help shoulder the load. He may be at that kind of a breaking point right now.
0: Right now, he is a lonely king in a lonely castle in Philadelphia, in New England, and a couple other places involving the quarterback and looking for that dude mentality. Harry Douglas, Chad Brown, Freddie Coleman. It is Love Friday when it comes to Freddie and Harry. Many will call, but only one can be our call of the week. And plus, we did pretty well. ESPN Radio Pick'em. Can we continue that run against our family on ESPN Radio? That's next on Freddie and Harry.
5: 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Coverage begins with the White Sox at the Guardians at 12:30 Eastern, followed by the Braves at the Dodgers. Then it's the Yankees at the Rays, and finally the Padres at the Brewers. 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
14: I don't know how we did it, but somehow we done made it. You know what it is. It's Love Friday. Oh.

0: Friday, Freddie and Harry. 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But like I said, many will call, but only one can be.
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0: Brian in Oklahoma at 888-729-3776. B, give us your team and fill in the blank at the three games. My team is what?
3: Well, I'm a Cowboys fan, and it's interesting because I have my daughter on the line. I was going to call in about fantasy football, but her team play like the Cowboys defense. And I sure frustrated her because they suck. And I put that... Like the Cowboys defense has been getting that BTA put to their behind for the last year and a half.
0: That's the Cowboys defense right now.
4: Well, hold on. You got to give your daughter an opportunity to talk.
0: Brian, we need to hear from her. We need her name in rebuttal. Exactly, HD.
5: Listen. I made a fatal flaw this week. It's my first time doing fantasy, and things got bad real quick.
0: I like the way she defended herself.
4: Yeah.
0: Don't let your dad get the last word.
4: But I also love that he didn't hold back on his daughter. That's how you know they have a great relationship as father and daughter.
0: Yeah, but it's going to get critical because there's going to be a boyfriend in the middle of that. Am I side with the daughter? Then that's when things get critical.
4: Pops, just slap him. You know what to do.
0: I don't think we need to incur violence involved.

0: in a situation like
1: sometimes
0: that.
1: Sometimes you gotta set the tone, though.
2: You gotta let him know.
0: Oh, God, yeah.
1: Like, let a naysayer know. Yeah,
0: you better hope your daughter's boyfriend's on 6:30. Then we'll see how long that goes.
1: Hey, Roscoe.
0: Yeah, you bet. Roscoe, meet the boyfriend. The boyfriend, meet Roscoe, as far as that goes.
3: This is a challenge. Challenge.
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0: Shannon Penn, I think we were 3-0 last week.
2: 2-1.
0: 2-1. Okay, 2-1. That's it's better than the first week.
2: Yes,
0: it was. 0-2-1. And then the week after that as 1-2. So we'll take the 2-1. Right now, the league standings, Matt Myron and Amber Ian, they're tied for first, 6-3. On Sports Tonight, the Golics and Freddie and Harry, 4-5, along with the Rich Eisen Show. And bringing up the rear are the boys from Game Night at 3-6. So we got all of us together involving Kapke, Josh Kapke, E-Dog, Eric Hanneman, Shannon Penn, Chad Brown, Freddie Coleman, Harry Dulles. Let's get to the picks.
4: Jaguars at Bengals.
0: Bengals 2.5-point favorite in this one, playing at home against the Jacksonville Jaguars. HD Josh Kapke is taking the Jaguars. Where do you stand?
1: Yeah, I'm going with the Jags as well, too. Trevor Lawrence is playing very confident football right now, and with that conviction, I love the three wide receivers that he actually has. Brian Thomas Jr., Jacoby Myers, and also Parker Washington. And the Jags defense isn't too shabby as well, too. Give me the Jags.
0: Chad Brown, we got two for the Jags. What say you?
5: Cincinnati can score. We know this. But that Cincinnati defense gave up 27 to Tampa and 30 to Pittsburgh. I'm taking the Jags in this one.
0: Okay, so three down and three more to go. E-Duck, Eric Hanneman, we got three for the Jags. Where do you stand?
2: Yeah, a lot of people saying they take Trevor Lawrence over Joe Grapefruit Burrow.
0: Right now, this season.
2: Interesting.
0: Easy, easy killer.
2: That being said, I'm going with the Jaguars. I saw this stat. Joe Burrow is 1-34 when trailing with 8 minutes left in the fourth quarter.
0: Really?
1: Jeez.
0: Joe Grapefruits Burrow?
2: Yeah.
0: Wow. Stat of the day from E-Dog Eric Hanneman. Shannon, we got
2: that's
0: four.
2: That's my boy, too, from LSU.
0: I guess he's not anymore. Shannon Penn, we got four for the Jaguars. I'm going to do the Jaguars. That's five. Is it going to be a clean sweep?
6: It will not be a clean sweep.
0: Uh-huh.
6: We got a battle of two big cats here with the Jags and the Bengals. And sometimes, like the Jags, they're a little sleeker.
0: Uh-huh.
6: Those Bengals can get fat.
0: Okay.
6: So I'm going with that fat cat known as the Cincinnati Bengals. Give me the Bengals here.
0: By the way, the Jaguars defense allowing a league low 36 points this season. They've been bigger fat cats than the Cincinnati Bengals.
4: Oof. Rams at Eagles.
0: Rams a 3-point favorite, a road favorite. Not too many times you see that in the National Football League. Rams a 3-point favorite over the Philadelphia Eagles. Josh Kapke is taking the Rams. So we reverse it. Shannon Penn, where do you stand?
6: Ooh, and no Aaron Donald in this one, but they get Puka Nacua back.
0: Yeah.
6: Eagles, I don't know who they're going to throw the ball to.
0: Uh-huh.
6: But give me the Rams, and they're going to avenge the loss that they had at Philly 2 years ago on the long field. Give me the Rams.
0: Okay. Eric Hannon, we got two for the Rams. What about you?
2: Yeah, our ESPN betting analyst, Joe Fortin, a lot of times likes to look at, you know, history and whatnot.
0: Yes.
2: So with the Eagles winning 9 out of the last 10, and they're getting 3 points, give me the Eagles.
0: Okay, we got one for the Eagles. Chad Brown, we got two for the Rams, one for the Eagles. What about you?
5: I know the Eagles are 2-0, but they got a 2-point win over Washington, a 4-point win over Tennessee. Not quite the level of opponent that the Rams have faced. I know the Eagles want to get a bounce back after being embarrassed on national TV. I got the Rams in this one. Cross country, Rams win.
0: Okay, HD.
1: Today is what kind of Friday, E?
4: Love Friday.
1: The Rams are going to ram the Eagles.
0: Whoa.
1: Give me the Rams.
5: Ram it.
4: Act accordingly. Today
0: good luck.
4: Love Friday.
0: Act accordingly.
4: Bring it and turn it up.
0: Act accordingly.
4: Spread it around.
0: Act accordingly never matters on this show. It never, ever happens on this show. Hey, I'm going to go with the Rams as well because I know Matthew Stafford's thrown 4 interceptions this season. The Eagles defense has yet to force a turnover. They didn't have a sack against the Chicago Bears. And Case Keenum lit up their defense. If Case Keenum can do that to Philadelphia, then what is Matthew Stafford going to do getting Puka Nacua back with Davante Adams and those tight ends that can catch the football, and they're going to run the football as well. Eagles have only 3 sacks this season. That's not looking good for the boys in Philadelphia. So I'm going to take the Rams as well.
6: Well, Freddie, the Rams defense hasn't looked like world beaters either. So yeah, of these two teams, which defense, Freddie, do you trust more, Rams or Eagles?
0: I trust the Rams defense. The Eagles offense gives me confidence in the Rams defense.
1: Well, I'm looking at the Rams offense. I hear y'all about these defenses. I'm going with the offense that I have more confidence in, and that's going to be the Los Angeles Rams.
0: Absolutely.
5: Same page, me too.
0: Yeah, exactly. The Rams' best defense will be the guys that can score 35.
4: Broncos at 49ers.
0: Sneaky good game in San Francisco. The 49ers undefeated. They're a 3-point favorite against the Broncos, who many people believe are lucky to be 2-1 when the Rams had a 16-0 lead on them and let that get away. So, Harry Douglas, which team are you siding with? Josh Kapke is taking the Broncos. What about you?
1: I'm going to go with the Broncos as well. I was up and down about this one, but I don't know if Mike Evans is going to play. He has a rib injury at the moment. Mm-hmm. I do believe this is the game that the Denver Broncos start fast and they don't come out the gate slow.
0: Okay. Chad Brown, we got two for the Broncos. What say you?
5: I see this the opposite of Harry. The Broncos have been off to slow starts since last year.
6: Literally.
5: So this seems to be their formula. I don't see them changing their stripes anytime soon. The 49ers are a good enough team and consistent enough team where they'll be able to take advantage of the Broncos' slow first half, get a win. I got the 49ers in this one.
0: All right, E-Dog Eric Hanneman, you got two for the Broncos, one for the 49ers. Like I mentioned, 49ers a 3-point favorite. What say you?
2: I'm going to roll with Chad here. I like what Brock Purdy's been doing. And so far, as you mentioned, the slow start from the Broncos. They had a battle last week on Sunday night, so I'm going to go with the Niners.
0: All right, Shannon Penn, we got two for the Broncos, two for the 49ers. What about you?
6: Brock Purdy's MVP campaign continues. Give me the Niners.
0: Okay. So I'm kind of like the swing vote here.
1: What?
0: San Francisco's averaging 32.7 points per game. They scored touchdowns on nearly half of their possessions. Their offense has gone 11 straight quarters without a turnover. Yeah, I'm going to take that team. I'm going to take that team that has not allowed a sack through three games with Brock Purdy playing like that. So I'm going with the San Francisco 49ers as well. They may make a case right now. They could be the best team in the National Football League. Chad Brown, enjoy the call tomorrow between Iowa and Ohio State. Keep on doing your thing. Harry Dels will be a part of SportsCenter, also College Game Day with him and Harry Lyles Jr. on YouTube and also on ESPN Digital.
1: And the College Football Wraps.
0: And no doubt about that. So for Shannon Penn, E-Dog Eric Hanneman, Freddie Coleman, Amber Neal next with Campus Tour Friday night. This has been Freddie and Harry on ESPN Radio.
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8: I'm Ed Mankin. We start with the NFL, where 49ers owner Jed York has been suspended by the league for violating the NFL's personal conduct policy. York was arrested in Ohio in August on suspicion of engaging in prostitution and pleaded no contest to a pair of misdemeanor charges. To injury news, with the Rams, Aaron Donald is out for his team's game against the Eagles on Sunday because of a sore back. UR receiver Puka Nacua will play after missing two games with groin injuries. As far as Donald, Rams coach Sean McVay talked about the decision to keep him sidelined for the Sunday game.
9: Just got some soreness there, you know, just working through it. And, you know, kind of like what I've always talked to you guys about. I think our job as coaches is put our players in positions to have successful outcomes. He's as tough as it gets.
8: Meanwhile, the Eagles are also dealing with injuries. Wideout Devontae Smith and linebacker Zach Bond are both out for Sunday's game. Seahawks running back Jadarian Price has been ruled out for his team's game against the Chargers. The Patriots will be without cornerback Christian Gonzalez and defensive tackle Christian Barmore. They are set to play the Bills on Sunday in a game that can be heard here on ESPN Radio. Vikings receiver Justin Jefferson is out for Sunday's game against the Dolphins. He is dealing with an ankle injury. College football now on ESPN. A pair of unranked but unbeaten teams doing battle. Second quarter, Virginia Tech leading Pitt 14-7. The baseball playoffs resume tomorrow, as first reported by The Athletic and confirmed to ESPN. Tarik Skubal with the game one starter for the Dodgers as they face the Braves. All playoff baseball games can be heard right here on ESPN Radio. WNBA playoffs tonight, Wings and Valkyrie on ESPN2 at 9 Eastern. The winner advances.
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4: You just heard it there on the Sports Center update. It is week 5 of the college football season. It is already in full swing. 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Amber Wilson, Jonathan Zaslow,
5: hey,
4: hanging
5: Amber.
4: Out with you. Hey, Zaslow, at Zaslow Show is how you find him. At Amber W Sports is how you find me. You heard it there. Virginia Tech up 14-7 right now on Pitt. Liberty is up 13-0 on Delaware. Penn State Northwestern will be getting it going here pretty soon. It is college football, Jonathan Zaslow. We are over a month in. It is full swing. I don't know if you caught any of that Virginia Tech game tonight.
5: Yeah,
4: it was their first Enter Sandman of the season.
5: Oh, yes.
4: Unbelievable, that entrance. I mean, there's nothing in college football. I guess the only thing that rivals it is Clemson's run down the hill in terms of...
5: I'm very scared. You know, the Clemson running down the hill makes me nervous. You can't tell me as he's getting older one of these days, you know, Dabo, who's sprinting full speed. He's not going to fall one time? It's kind of steep, that hill. He's going to fall one time, and it's going to ruin the atmosphere. Like, everybody's excited before the game starts. Dabo's going to do somersaults. It's going to take a little bit of the air out of the building.
4: Yeah, he does need to slow down a little bit. I think at this point, slowing down has not been part of his routine so far.
5: It's interesting,
4: far.
5: By
4: he's
5: the
4: only
5: way.
4: 56, Dabo, so.
5: Okay, but, you know, it's...
4: That's brittle yet?
5: It's more than 10 years older than me. I'm telling you, if I tried running down that hill... It's totals and highlights. I'm finished.
4: I believe that, actually. Somehow.
5: I will say, though, it's funny because you mentioned how this